0: Like, everybody's excited before the game starts. Dabo's going to do somersaults. It's going to take a little bit of the air out of the building.
1: Yeah, he does need to slow down a little bit. I think at this point, slowing down has not been part of his routine so far.
0: It's interesting,
1: far.
0: By the way.
1: He's only 56, Dabo, so.
0: Okay, but, you know, it's.
1: Bro's not brittle yet.
0: It's more than 10 years older than me. I'm telling you, if I tried running down that hill, it's totals and highlights. I'm finished.
1: I believe that, actually, somehow.
0: I will say, though, it's funny, because you mentioned how this is the, you know, Virginia Tech, they're doing Enter Sandman, and last night, actually, Metallica opened their residency at the Sphere in Las Vegas. Did you see any clips of that? Historic residency that Metallica's playing.
1: Yeah, it looked really, really cool. I saw some clips. Metallica, they still rock Jonathan Zaslav.
0: Oh, they're so good. Amber, they're so good. They are
1: still so good. ESPN Radio is presented by Progressive Insurance. 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I was actually seeing clips not just from the Sphere, but from other concerts. I was surprised how many young people were at Metallica concerts. In the clips that I was watching.
0: I mean, look, that's a thing now with concerts. Like, obviously I've seen Pearl Jam many times, and I take my boys with me now. And there are other teenagers at those concerts also. It's really not a surprise to me that you're starting to see that now. These bands who are in the 80s and the 90s, and do the math, you have parents whose kids are of an age where they may enjoy it, and the parents are essentially, I don't want to say forcing the music on the kids,
1: that's
0: how it happens.
1: It's funny because these bands themselves, you know, these dudes are in their 60s, you know, and they're coming out, and yet they're rating somehow with the 17-year-olds.
0: Yeah.
1: So there you have it, but it's cool. Metallica's still out there doing their thing. Virginia Tech right now doing its thing. We'll continue to keep you updated throughout the evening here on all the live action across college football and across sports generally. But let's talk about week 5. We've got a slate tomorrow. Let's start with the Nooners.
2: Number 3 Notre Dame at North Carolina.
1: Bill Belichick, Jonathan Zaslow. Is old Bill going to be able to get anything done here against the best defense in all of college football right now in the Notre Dame Fighting Irish?
0: Yeah, I would imagine, you know, this is going to be really tough sledding for UNC tomorrow. And, you know, Belichick already lost, you know, the one big head-to-head coaching matchup against Clemson a few weeks ago, and now you face it a Notre Dame team, which is easily the best team that UNC has faced so far this season. I think it's going to be pretty ugly for UNC tomorrow.
1: Yeah, it's hard to find where UNC is going to be able to get this done, because especially how stout that defense is. I do believe that Belichick is good enough as a defensive mind that he'll be able to do some stuff early to maybe disrupt CJ's car and to slow down that Irish offense a little bit. But once that Notre Dame defense gets going, I can't imagine that offensively North Carolina is going to be able to get anything done against this team. This is the matchup of two very well-disciplined teams, two of the most disciplined in college football, two of the teams with the fewest penalties in all of college football. That is something that Bill B has certainly cleared up with North Carolina this season. But in terms of the talent difference between these two teams and what we're going to see, I can't imagine that it's going to be a great matchup for North Carolina. Let's move it along.
2: Number 7, Alabama at number 16, Mississippi State.
1: Now we are cooking, Jonathan Zaslow. Who had this circled as a big SEC matchup before the season started? But right now, it feels like the college football world revolves a little bit around Mississippi State. Those are words that haven't been said maybe ever, but certainly not in years. They set a world record for cowbells last weekend. You know about those Mississippi State cowbells?
0: I do. I know about those cowbells. I'm really into this game. Mississippi State's been a real good story. Going back to last year, I told you, Amber, Mississippi State, sneaky decent. I was saying that last year. People roll their eyes at me. How dare you? And now you look at Mississippi State this year, and this is a team who, all right, Mississippi State is an Alabama win over Alabama tomorrow away from creeping into the top 12. All right.
1: Top 12?
0: Well, yeah.
1: I have no faith that the AP voters would do the right thing, but if they were to beat Alabama tomorrow, they should be a top 5 team in the country.
0: It's really cool. Obviously, they have one of the most exciting players in all of college football in Kamario Taylor. But look, for all the criticism that Kalen DeBoer gets, Kalen DeBoer in his coaching career, not just at Alabama, but beforehand at Washington, is a very, very good big game coach. They beat the good teams. the places where Kalen DeBoer has had a problem, and this has been an issue at Alabama his first couple of years, they'll lose the teams they're not supposed to lose to. And this game tomorrow in Starkville is one of those big-time games. So I got faith in the Alabama head coach in this one.
1: I'm really excited for this matchup because you mentioned there Kamario Taylor. There's nobody playing in college football better than this kid is playing right now. He's completed an SEC-high 14 touchdown passes. He's averaging close to 300 passing yards per game. But as great as Kamario Taylor is, and very squarely right now in the Heisman conversation for the Bulldogs, Keelan Russell is phenomenal for Alabama as well. He's crept his way into the Heisman conversation in his own right. He's hitting 71% of his passes. He's run for 168 yards, 3 touchdowns so far this season. He's in total command. He's a really, really good fourth quarter quarterback. And so this matchup, I know they don't go directly against each other, but we like to say these are two of the best quarterbacks in the nation. They are matching up head to head. And they are when it comes to these young quarterbacks. So I'm really looking forward to seeing this game. I don't know how to pick this one because I do think that that's going to be a very difficult environment. For Mississippi State, tomorrow, that's a Super Bowl. For Alabama, that's another
0: monster.
1: Tuesday in the SEC. Mississippi State's going to be up for that game in a way that...
0: You're playing games on Tuesdays now, huh? Okay.
1: Well, right. My point is, Mississippi State, this is the biggest game, legitimately, this is the biggest game they have played in years and years and years and years. And we cannot say that, obviously, about Alabama. Next.
2: Number 5, Ohio State. At number 14, Iowa.
1: This is where game day is. They're in Iowa City, Iowa. Jonathan Zaslow.
0: First time in 20 years?
1: In 20 years. First time they've been there.
0: Cool.
1: Kinnick Stadium can be a very dangerous place for top 5 teams to play. So is Ohio State going to get caught tripping?
0: Well, I mean, I give out my official picks tomorrow on College Football Campus Tour.
1: Well, we actually give them later today as well.
0: Okay, I'll do it today as well. But Ohio State, you know, faces a really tough battle here because this is an Iowa team who everybody can make fun of in years past that they can't score. And, you know, it's somewhat the same thing this year. I mean, they scored 20 against Michigan. They scored 16 against Iowa State, which is a normal Iowa offensive performance. They're going to need probably both those totals combined to beat Ohio State tomorrow, despite how good a defensive team they are.
1: Yeah. All right, fine. We won't give our official pick, but yeah, I think you'll be able to pick up what we're putting down here because the way that Ohio State traditionally plays Iowa as well does not bode well for Iowa. Iowa is an excellent team defensively. This year, they actually have an offense as well. We know they're always excellent defensively, though, except for against Ohio State, because Ohio State kills them on the outside, and that's before Jeremiah Smith. The last couple matchups between these two teams, Ohio State put up 54 points on this team, 35 points on this Iowa defense. It's going to be a problem, and where they are weakest is their on the outside, and that's exactly where Ohio State has arguably the best receiver in the entire country. And so I think that they're going to cook, and it's probably going to be too much for Iowa. Next.
2: Number 8, Florida. At number 25, Missouri.
0: Okay, oh, that's okay, what I'm talking about. That's what I'm talking about.
1: Let's go, Gator. This is a big matchup for our Florida Gators. We're both Florida grads, for those of you who don't know. It's very weird, Zaslow, to say the 8th-ranked Florida Gators. I mean, we are here so much sooner than any of us thought, but this is a big matchup against a Mizzou team that, frankly, should not be ranked, but I'll take it. They're 20.
0: The only reason the Gators are not ranked higher is because it would feel weird to go from unranked, and then 2 weeks later, you're like a top 3 or 4 team in the country. So baby steps, I guess, has them number 8 right now in the country. You're 100% right. There's no reason for Missouri to be ranked, especially when you have, I mean, we're watching Virginia Tech and Pitt right now. This is like the first, I think it's the first time ever that you've had two 4-0 Power 4 conference teams facing each other, and neither of them is ranked. There's no reason Missouri should be ranked at this point.
1: Absolutely no reason.
0: I mean, can Missouri keep up with Florida's offense? Listen, I'm not going to pick the game right now, but I love the Gators.
1: We both really like the Florida Gators. That's not necessarily an official pick. That is official bias. We have a lot of good college football headed our way tomorrow. Auburn, Tennessee, Miami, Clemson. We didn't even get through all of the good stuff here today. But we will continue to talk about college football throughout the evening here on College Football Campus Tour Friday night. Plus, is it time to believe in Cleveland? Let's talk about the NFL. There's a rocky relationship also unfolding in Pittsburgh, or maybe one that already existed. We'll talk about it all right here on ESPN Radio.
2: 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Then it's the Yankees at the Rays, and finally the Padres at the Brewers. 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

0: The long snapper, Bohorquez kneels at the 46. Snap, hold, kick, it's up, and it is good! With 10 seconds to go, Andre Smith, 56 yards, 27-24 Browns.
1: That is what it sounded like last night on 850 ESPN Cleveland as Deshaun Watson led his third game-winning drive of the season. The Browns warded off the Steelers' comeback there, ultimately winning 27-24, but they were whooping them at the half, Zaslow. And Deshaun Watson was cooking. He threw for 181 yards and a touchdown in the first half. He came out. I mean, he could hardly miss a throw. He was 14 of 17 in the first half. Deshaun Watson has gone back in time.
2: Well, I'm not going to say he's gone back in time. All right, he has been a quarterback who is not doing too much, is doing what is asked of him here, and the Browns can afford to do that because their defense is really good. All right, if they just get competent play at quarterback, and they've gotten better than competent play at quarterback from Watson these last few weeks, all right, he's great with the fourth quarter drives. If you just get competent play, you could have a good football team. I'm very impressed with Todd Monken right now. I really am. You know, it was, I'm not going to say it was a joke when they hired him into the preseason, things he was saying, but, and you look at a hire like that, and it's like, all right, you know, there's no one else available, so they went with a football lifer. They're giving a guy who, you know, he's never had the chance to be a head coach in the NFL, even though he's over 60 years old. That doesn't scream hot prospect. That doesn't scream guy who is the long-term coach for this team. It kind of feels like, all right, we need someone to coach this last year of Watson under contract, and then we can kind of start over, you know, and then we'll get the person who's really going to build this team. But he says all the right things, and this team has looked great since week number one. I'm very impressed with the job Monken has done.
1: Yeah, I am as well. How can you not be? And it was a clunker, obviously, in week one, but it's the way that they're doing it. It's also the way that this Browns team has been constructed. That Myles Garrett trade doesn't look all that bad anymore. I mean, how were they able to completely rebuild this defense in the wake of Myles Garrett? Now it looks like a good move that they move off of Myles Garrett because they're still very, very exceptionally good defensively. They drafted really well. Deshaun Watson's two favorite targets are rookie receivers, and so they're getting a lot from their young guys. Was there not enough around Deshaun before? Was it just it took this amount of years? Was it not the right scheme? Did it take Todd Monken? I have no idea. I still don't really know what I'm watching with the Browns because it has looked so competent.
2: It looks
1: competent.
2: Like a competent team. Yeah, it does.
1: Which is startling. And it's weird. It's got to be one of the weirdest stories in NFL history if Deshaun Watson ends up being good all season long. And like you said, sure, he's not maybe 2019 Houston Deshaun Watson, but statistically, this was his best game since Houston in 2021. I mean, it has been since, like, now we are getting those stats where we are comparing Deshaun to Houston Deshaun, and we haven't been able to do that at all here later in Deshaun Watson's career. And so if he actually has some sustainability this season, boy, what does that mean from here for Deshaun Watson? And we all know the complexities there. We know about the contract, and we all were absolutely anticipating that they were getting the hell away from the Deshaun Watson experience at the end of this season. But if he has this sustainability, it will be one of the weirdest stories in NFL history, where he went from a top three quarterback in the league. We all saw it. We all watched it in our eyeballs with our eyeballs. He was awesome.
2: Yeah.
1: And then he wasn't awesome, and he was less than awesome. And obviously there was the time, of course, that he spent away from football, and a lot of that by his own doing. But he also sucked when he was playing football for Cleveland, and it was a bit inexplicable because he's still a relatively young quarterback. I mean, just, you know, he's in his early 30s now.
2: Yeah, I'm not interested in looking ahead and what it means for the Browns if Watson continues to have a great season, what it means for their future. I am pleased though for the Browns fans. You know, their home opener last week, you got a real good performance, and it was a great showing. And then last night, you get the Browns fan who so rarely gets to see his team make start a season 3-1, and they beat the Steelers after blowing a lead. It's another fourth quarter comeback. So I just feel good for that fan base there who for the majority. For the majority of the franchise's history, has just had a miserable experience watching their football team. So I felt really good for the Browns fan. But you might have some issues on the other side there,
1: right.
2: The team that lost last night, Amber.
1: Yeah, speaking of miserable experiences, Aaron Rodgers seems to be having that. He is getting trucked, and he's spending a lot of time in his back, and that's not fun when you're in your 40s. But Aaron Rodgers is letting his head coach know, and he's being caught on camera doing it. They have a heated exchange last night. Aaron Rodgers bleeping McCarthy because the call's not in, yeah. And then you see Mike McCarthy call him a bleep hole in return. Yeah. We know how that ended the first time around. It's like those two forgot, but none of the rest of us forgot how it ended in Green Bay, the relationship between those two. And they were singing Kumbaya this summer when Aaron Rodgers decided to come back and play another season with Mike McCarthy now as the head coach there. Maybe it's not all Kumbaya after all.
2: Look, it really shows you my biggest takeaway so far as Rodgers and his relationship, especially the antics last night with McCarthy. This guy really had a lot of respect for Mike Tomlin. That's my biggest takeaway, because Aaron Rodgers in New York had no respect for the head coach. Aaron Rodgers right now with McCarthy, it didn't end so pleasant in Green Bay, and you see the exchange last night, and then you remember, last year with Mike Tomlin, who he always spoke glowingly about, you didn't have any of the off-the-field nonsense. Now this year, he's back to appearing on McAfee. He's appearing on Bussin' with the Boys. He says whatever he wants. For a guy who doesn't want any distractions and hates the media, he loves distractions and he loves the media. And he didn't do any of that last year. And it really feels like this guy loved Mike Tomlin, and the other coaches at this point in his career, he has very little respect for.
1: That's not bad analysis there, because you're right. It was very quiet with Mike Tomlin at the helm, but this was supposed to be Aaron Rodgers' coach. I mean, Aaron Rodgers was reportedly retiring and only decided to continue to play football because of Mike McCarthy. And now they're having this heated exchange, and maybe it doesn't mean anything. And people in football circles will tell you it doesn't mean anything, and we all get heated, but we know the history there. So we can't look away from it the same way that we would if this was player X and coach X. This isn't that. This is two people who have a very complicated history that we know did not like each other.
2: And Rodgers knows he's going to get caught on camera saying what he's saying. It also got caught on audio. But the point is, he doesn't care.
1: He doesn't care.
2: He doesn't care.
1: He doesn't care. And also, he had that thing about one of his teammates. I mean, listen, Aaron Rodgers.
2: Oh, it was with Pittman last week.
1: Yes, with Pittman last night. Last week. Aaron Rodgers being a jerk, I'm not sure that's breaking news. And it seems like maybe he's still that.
2: Yeah, this is not a very good team. And Rodgers' performance has been fine. But like you said, he spent a lot of the game on his back. And he won't last the season if that continues. But my biggest takeaway is, this is a quarterback who does not have a ton of respect for his head coach.
1: I get why he's frustrated, but you're absolutely right. He knew the cameras were there. He knew that was going to get picked up the way that it did. Coming up next here, can Dabo Swinney and Clemson pull off the upset against Miami? We'll talk about it right here on ESPN Radio.
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1: I'm Ed Benkin. We start with NFL news. 49ers owner Jed York has been suspended for 6 games for violating the NFL's personal conduct policy, stemming from an arrest in Ohio last August on suspicion of engaging in prostitution. He pleaded no contest to a pair of misdemeanor charges. Injury news around the league. The Rams' Aaron Donald will not play against the Eagles on Sunday, but Puka Nacua will be back for Los Angeles. The Eagles will be missing wideout Devontae Smith and linebacker Zach Bond. Seahawks running back Jadarian Price has been ruled out for his team's game against the Chargers on Sunday. The Patriots will be missing two key defenders when they face the Bills in Western New York. Quarterback Christian Gonzalez and defensive tackle Christian Barmore are both out with shoulder injuries. You can hear that game on ESPN Radio. Meanwhile, as Jameis Winston and the Giants get ready for the Cardinals, Coach John Harbaugh talked about the progress of J.J. McCarthy.
2: We practiced the things we asked him to do. We had the different things for him here and there. A lot of it's just learning the offense. Thought he did a good job with that, you know, 24-7 almost, really, trying to be immersed in the offense. He wants to learn. He wants to know it all. And that's what we've been working on. So it's just kind of what you'd expect, I'd say.
1: The Giants will look to go 3-1 on the season. College football is on ESPN. A pair of unbeaten teams going at it. 4-0 Pitt and 4-0 Virginia Tech. Late second quarter, it's Virginia Tech up 17-14. Tomorrow, the divisional series begins with all four series starting in the baseball playoffs. All the games can be heard on ESPN Radio. It's first reported by The Athletic and confirmed to ESPN. Tarik Skubal will be the Dodgers starter when L.A. opens its series against the Braves tomorrow.
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5: Just about everybody considers Miami one of the best college football teams in the country. 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However, they have a big matchup tomorrow night. It's still an ACC matchup. It's still a very tough place to play there in Clemson. Miami is at Clemson tomorrow at 7:30 p.m. Eastern. 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Let's bring in Manny Navarro, college football writer for The Athletic. And Manny, thanks so much for hopping on with us. You know, Clemson has looked different since they got walloped and embarrassed by LSU to start the season, largely because of the rushing attack. Of course, Miami has been unbelievably stout in terms of their rush defense, and that has surprised me. Maybe I'm wrong for this. Let me know. But I thought they were going to be significantly worse on that front this season because the talent that they had last season, and you just can't match it, and yet it feels like they haven't missed a beat.
6: Yeah, I think it's a testament to Corey Heatherman and what a tremendous defensive coordinator he really is. He's able to identify guys and put them into roles where they can do a great job. You're right. I mean, when Reuben Bain and Akeem Mezador left for the NFL, everybody thought, all right, Miami's going to lose something on the edge, right? They're going to lose something with their pass rush, and they're also going to lose something with their run defense. And really, I think Marquise Lightfoot has been sensational through these first 4 games. And I think the rest of the defense has played really, really well. I mean, when you're number one in the country in run defense, you know, I don't care who you play. You're just good at stopping the run. So that's definitely been a strength of Miami.
7: Manny, Darian Mensah, 14 touchdown passes, 12 incomplete passes so far this season. How important has the relationship with offensive coordinator Shannon Dawson been for him?
6: Well, certainly he looks comfortable, right? And I think you look at the last two quarterbacks that Miami's brought in through the transfer portal, those guys looked really comfortable too. I think Dawson just has a way of getting guys to play at their best, you know, and whether it's adopting stuff that they did at their former place and putting it into his offense and allowing those guys to thrive doing what they're familiar with, or even challenge them to do different stuff. You know, I just think it's a very quarterback-friendly system. I think those guys are really, all three of them are super bright guys, and they're able to come in and make the kind of adjustments Dawson expects out of his quarterback. So he's been sensational. Darian Mensah, I mean, you can certainly argue he's been the best quarterback in the country to this point in terms of just performance. But this will be a little different tomorrow, Saturday. Clemson still got some talent. They may not be as good as they used to be, but this will be a better secondary he faces this week for sure.
5: Manny Navarro from The Athletic joining us here on College Football Campus Tour Friday night. You mentioned the talent there. We certainly saw at the start of the season for Clemson the glaring talent discrepancy between LSU and Clemson. It feels like Miami is even more talented than LSU, Manny. So if Clemson was to be able to test Miami or pull this thing off tomorrow, what would it be because of?
6: Well, certainly creating some turnovers and being able to run the football. I mean, that's really what Clemson has done well these last three games. You go back to the North Carolina game that they were trailing. You know, they were able to run the football in the second half against the Tar Heels, really in the fourth quarter, create some big runs and sort of control time of possession there. And I think the secondary, yes, they looked terrible against LSU. That entire defense did. But, you know, this is game four, game five now. It feels like maybe they've got a little bit more chemistry back there. I know they've had a couple guys banged up. So I think just, you know, creating some turnovers, some extra opportunities. Look, Tate Reynolds is a talent. He's certainly a blue chip quarterback coming out of high school, but he looks like a true freshman, right? He hasn't performed at that level. So I think the more opportunities they give that offense and if they can sustain some level of time of possession in this game, they can stay in it with Miami.
7: Manny, the Canes seemingly have two Heisman candidates in Darian Mensah and Malachi Toney. Is there any conversation of that around the team?
6: Well, I certainly think the guys know, right? I mean, Mario Cristobal may say, hey, we block out all the outside noise. But certainly Darian Mensah came to Miami to do what he's doing right now, to be a Heisman candidate, to be a first-round pick. And certainly Malachi Toney has carried himself like that from day one. So, look, I think those guys know it in the back of their minds, but they're the kind of guys that are really driven to win, both of them. Certainly you saw what Mensah could do at Duke last season. Nobody expected Duke to win the ACC championship. Granted, they were a five-loss team, but he played phenomenal, didn't have much of an offensive line around him. And Malachi Toney, I mean, like I said, from day one, he's just taken over and been a guy that really looks like one of the top two or three receivers in the entire game right now in college football. So I think they're aware of it. Certainly Mario Cristobal lets them enjoy the spotlight and wants them to enjoy the spotlight, but winning comes first, and I think naturally to those guys. I don't think they're selfish players.
5: Manny, before we get you out of here, let's expand this conversation to the ACC generally, because it's a very confusing conference right now. We're watching Virginia Tech and Pitt duke it out at 24-14, Virginia Tech leading the way. But that conference, in terms of who's up next, who's going to compete with Miami, what's your best guess right now? Because I feel like the answer to that question changes every week.
6: It really does. You know, in the preseason, I picked Louisville to play Miami in the ACC championship game. I just thought, you know, what that staff has done in terms of getting offensive skill players year in and year out, that they would be able to match Miami, maybe get to the ACC championship game, maybe not beat the Hurricanes, but certainly get there. But that loss last week to Wake Forest at home was really disappointing. And, you know, right now you got the two teams that are unbeaten in Pitt and Virginia Tech. I thought, you know, James Franklin could come in and certainly turn them into a winning program again quickly, because that's what the transfer portal allows you to do. He brought a lot of Penn State guys with him. So I thought, okay, but right now, I mean, you'd have to argue Virginia Tech probably looks like the second best team in the league, right? I mean, they're 4-0. They're up 10 points at home.

0: 7:30 p.m. Late to me and you. We'll be asleep after this one, but you will certainly be tuned in to this one. It feels like a big matchup, even though Clemson sucks.
1: I don't know if I want to say Clemson sucks. We'll find out tomorrow. Like Clemson didn't look like they belonged on the field against LSU. That's 4 weeks ago. If it happens again tomorrow against Miami and at home against Miami, then yeah, I think we can go the Clemson sucks, right? Like, you remember Dabo after the first game against LSU, he was like, listen, you know, we got 14 games here. You know, maybe this will be the only one that we lose. Okay, fine. But if they look like they don't belong on the field tomorrow night in Death Valley, then I think we could have a very real conversation about Clemson and how far they have fallen. I think Miami is going to really put it on them tomorrow night. Like, I think we're going to have that conversation, but I'm willing to give a little bit of the benefit of the doubt to the Tigers in this spot. I think Miami knows what a big position this is because they hear all of the, hey, the ACC schedule is weak. They haven't played anybody yet. All right, well, whatever you think of Clemson, this is on the road in conference against a national champion coach at Death Valley, one of the toughest places to play. So I think the Canes understand the stakes going into tomorrow night.
0: Yeah, and to your point, Clemson has looked like a different team since that LSU game. Now, obviously, you have to talk about the competition, but they did play some decent teams. I mean, they played Cal, right? They run all over Cal, 48 carries, 257 yards with that rushing attack. And then the defense started to step up as well, both against North Carolina and against Cal. They had multiple takeaways. They really shut down both of their passing games. So you do see a different Clemson. You have seen growth from Clemson here. Over these last few weeks, what does it actually mean? UNC and Cal certainly aren't Miami. Georgia Southern certainly is not Miami. Yeah. So tomorrow is a real barometer for Clemson, and I think has a lot to do with the future of that program, maybe the future of Dabo Swinney in that program. And I'm not saying they have to beat Miami, but like you said, you have to look like you belong on the field because you didn't game one against LSU.
1: Yeah, what was it, 51-10, the game against LSU the opening week? Like, If they have that type of performance again tomorrow and it's at home, the conversation surrounding Dabo Swinney starts to get pretty loud.
0: Yeah, it's already been loud, but yes, you're right. Then it gets even louder if that happens. So that game is at 7:30 p.m. Eastern tomorrow night. Coming up next here, who's on Heisman Watch heading into this weekend? This is College Football Campus Tour Friday night right here on ESPN Radio. 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
11: Usual suspects. You and I both had Malachi Toney, I think, on our radar coming into this season. Malachi Toney right now, the Miami wideout, he's still very much on the radar, leading the ACC in catches, in yards, and in touchdowns right now.
12: Yeah, it's an award that very rarely goes to a wide receiver. You have to have incredible play from said wide receiver, and it has to be a down year for quarterbacks. I don't think that's necessarily the case this year, and it's unfortunate because it also happens to be a year that you have two wide receivers who are worthy of being in this conversation, that being Malachi Toney and Jeremiah Smith. So, and Jeremiah Smith, of course, looking like he could be a top two pick in the NFL draft, while Malachi Toney has at least one more year that he's going to be in school. But, yeah, all of these games, you know, Malachi Toney is in a spot where he's got to put up big numbers to keep pace with Jeremiah Smith.
11: Yeah, well, and Malachi Toney has been doing that since the beginning of the season. Jeremiah Smith, again, one of those names that we knew would be in this conversation coming into the season. He's certainly been in the conversation, but he really went off last week. Mm-hmm. Last week was unbelievable for Jeremiah Smith. He let us know his presence with 12 receptions, 217 yards, 4 touchdowns. He has been incredible. He leads all FBS players right now in receiving yards and receiving touchdowns. It's hard to argue against him not being very much a New York invite right now to be included in that Heisman ceremony, despite whatever position he plays. If we want to stick outside of that quarterback position, because this is a good year for it, where I feel like there are a lot of really good names, and yes, there's some excellent quarterbacks as well. And like you said, it's really hard for a non-quarterback to win this award, but you got a couple unbelievable otherworldly receivers. You got some running backs in that conversation as well. Jaden Baugh, it's a homer pick for me, but I do think the Florida running back is now in everyone's Heisman conversation.
12: Yeah, I guess, did we not expect him to be as good as he's been so far at the start of this season? Like, I guess John Sumrall getting there, the offense has really spiked as a result. But this is someone who should have been, I guess, higher up on our radars at the start of the season, right?
11: That's fair, but you're absolutely right. It's because he was great last season with Billy Napier, and he was the first phone call. He was the first order of business for Summerall when he got the Florida job, to the point that Summerall showed up on Christmas Eve, made everybody in his family, including his mother, get onto an airplane and fly to this kid saying, "Hey, Mom, and my entire family, wife and kiddos, we have to go spend Christmas Eve at Jaden Baugh's house because I have to try to keep him at Florida." And he was able to do that. And obviously, that's been an incredible match. That's worked out well. That was a good decision for all parties. But he was excellent last season. I think it's just that he wasn't expected to be in the conversation just because the Gators weren't expected to be here yet.
12: That's
11: what it is.
12: They've
11: been running all over everybody.
12: That's what it is. Like, I feel like what's going to wind up happening with the Heisman this year, whichever one of these teams is there left standing at the end of the season is going to be such a major boost for this Heisman candidate. As hard as it is for wide receivers to win the Heisman, it's more feasible for a running back to be able to win the Heisman over the quarterback position. And that's where the Florida Gators end up late in the season, I think is going to play a major role in his Heisman chances.
11: Right now, he leads the country with 11 touchdowns on 83 attempts. He's found the end zone on over 13% of his carries right now.
12: He has the shortest odds for any running back in the country. He's about plus 1,200 right now, but still, he's like way down the list, sixth or seventh in the odds.
11: Yeah, according to DraftKings. So now I think we have to get into the quarterbacks, right? I mean, that's now the natural place to go. And in terms of the quarterbacks, there's a lot of guys still hanging around. Darian Mensah, the guy throwing the football to Malachi Toney, who we already mentioned, he's very obviously in this conversation. He's got two more touchdown passes than incompletions on the season. 14 touchdown passes, 12 incompletions.
12: On the season, not in a game.
11: On
12: the season.
11: The season.
12: Most quarterbacks have 14 have 12 incompletions in a game.
11: Right.
12: He has had 12 incompletions on the season so far.
11: It's unbelievable.
12: And he has more touchdowns than that. I do wonder, though, Amber, and this is a scenario that, you know, once in a while winds up peeking its head out, and it seems to be happening this year. The Hurricanes have two Heisman candidates. Mm-hmm. And you have to wonder, how does that affect the voting? Now, I don't think it would affect once, you know, they get to, you know, if they're a finalist getting to New York, be it three or four that wind up making it to New York. But do they cancel each other out before you get to the finalists? I think that's a legitimate concern for both players, especially Mensah, when it comes to their Heisman chances. Mensah right now is around plus 370, it looks like, the only behind Jeremiah Smith.
11: Well, and you wonder, too, is there an idea when you're evaluating these guys that one is only good because of the other, or one is only great because of the other? Are they propping each other up? And we can make that argument either way when you're talking about two Heisman candidates. And that's not just a Miami problem. That's an Ohio State problem as well, because Julian Sayin is still in the Heisman conversation, the quarterback for Ohio State. We already talked about Jeremiah Smith obviously being the best or second best receiver in the country. Well, Julian Sayin, we knew that he'd probably be in this conversation. He hasn't done anything to work his way out of the conversation. I don't hear people talking about him a ton, but right now a 10-1 touchdown interception ratio. He's averaging over 301 yards per game. His numbers are still phenomenal.
12: Plus 3,000. You know, he's in the top 10, you know, as far as the odds for the Heisman, but plus 3,000 right now, Julian Sayin.
11: So let's get to some of the ones with shorter odds. Trinidad Chambliss, I don't have the odds in front of me. You do, according
12: plus
11: to DraftKings.
12: Plus 1,400 right now.
11: Plus 1,400. So Chambliss leads the SEC with 1,222 passing yards. He's already up to 12 total touchdowns. Ole Miss obviously got whooped by Florida last week. There's a lot of football left to play, but he's obviously in the conversation.
12: It shows, though, so much of this is dependent on the team. Ole Miss just got worked last weekend by Florida. The odds grow for Trinidad Chambliss. Kamario Taylor right now, Mississippi State has jumped all the way up to number 16 in the polls. He's jumped all the way to number three in regards to shortest odds. He's at plus 700. That's why I really think it makes a huge difference who is left standing at the end of the season. That's going to play a major role in who winds up winning the Heisman.
11: Well, and we've got a noon matchup tomorrow in Starkville, Mississippi, between Alabama and Mississippi State. You mentioned Kamario Taylor, the Mississippi State quarterback, 14 passing touchdowns. That's tied with Darian Mensah for the most in college football right now. He might be the best story right now in college football because nobody expected him to be here. Darian Mensah, you could have predicted, would be in this conversation. Nobody. And I mean, no, I don't know if Kamario Taylor's mama had him part of the Heisman conversation going into the season. He's been an unbelievable story. He's looked incredible this season. But Alabama, I mentioned, there in Starkville tomorrow, Keelan Russell is the quarterback for Alabama, who's going to be trying to lead the way, a freshman quarterback for
12: them. Top five.
11: On the road, he's got 11 total touchdowns. He had an unbelievable performance against South Carolina. He's there, right, squarely in the odds.
12: He's top five right now. He's plus 1,200, so he's in the picture. And you may be out there wondering, where's Arch Manning? Arch Manning's outside the top 10 right now, plus 3,200.
11: I don't even have notes on Arch. I literally deleted. So we do this segment every week, and I normally have notes on all these guys, so I have their stats and their numbers. I didn't even bother.
12: No, he's like 11 or 12.
11: I deleted Arch.
12: Yeah. He doesn't put up big numbers.
11: Arch Manning.
12: They're the number one team in the country. They're undefeated, but he doesn't put up big numbers. These other guys that we're mentioning here are putting up monster numbers.
11: I mean, some of the experts are saying at this point right now, with Arch's performances, and again, like Zaslow said, they are winning. And that is his number one job. But from an individual performance perspective, he might be coming back next year. That's where we're at with Arch Manning. Coming up next, which teams will be part of the committee this week? We'll tell you right here on ESPN Radio, the College Football Campus Tour. Friday night rolls on, also on the ESPN app.
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17: Here is our weather in Middle Tennessee. Tonight, a chance of showers and thunderstorms before 10, then showers likely. Cloudy, low around 65. Northeast wind 5 to 10 miles per hour. Chance of rain 50%. Saturday, a 30% chance of showers, mainly before 10. Mostly cloudy, high near 79. Saturday night, a chance of showers and thunderstorms. Patchy fog after 1. Low around 66. Sunday, a 40% chance of showers. Mostly cloudy, high near 79.
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0: I'm Ed Bankin. There is injury news in the NFL. The Rams will be without Aaron Donald for their game against the Eagles on Sunday because of a sore back. Receiver Puka Nacua will play after missing two games with hip and groin injuries. Meanwhile, Seahawks running back Jadarian Price is out for Sunday's game against the Chargers. The Patriots will be without cornerback Christian Gonzalez and defensive tackle Christian Barmore. Both are dealing with shoulder injuries. Vikings receiver Justin Jefferson is out for Sunday's game against Miami due to an ankle injury. And the Ravens will not have outside linebacker Trey Hendrickson for their game against the Titans. He had surgery on his broken finger. Meanwhile, the Bears have yet to name a starting quarterback for their game against the Jets on Sunday. New York coach Aaron Glenn talked about adjusting during practice.
1: There's a good amount of studying that goes in. And as much as you can try to put guys in a box, you try to. Obviously, man, with Caleb, the thing that you have to be ready for is just the off-scripted.
0: The Bears are coming off a win with Case Keenum at quarterback. To college football, two unbeaten teams doing battle on ESPN there at the half. Virginia Tech and Pitt both looking to go 5-0, and it is Virginia Tech on top by a count of 24-21 as they reach the half. Meanwhile, Alabama's ruled out starting right tackle Javon James for Saturday's game against Mississippi State. He had been questionable due to a lower body injury. WNBA playoffs, the Wings and Valkyrie are about to get underway in a win-or-go-home game three. That game can be seen on ESPN2. Baseball playoffs continue tomorrow with four games in the division series on ESPN Radio.
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0: side. Goes up, grabs it, touchdown, Indiana.
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3: In just mere moments, the committee, the only committee that matters, will reveal its rankings as we are underway right now in week five of the college football season. 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Amber Wilson, Jonathan Zaslow, find him at Zaslow Show. Find me at Amber W Sports. So a little behind the curtain here. Zaz and I unveil the rankings for the committee every week. We are the committee, Zaslow. We're the only committee. All right, that other committee can't get its act together. They don't meet until later in the season.
4: I am never influenced by the AP. I don't care about the selection committee. I certainly don't care about the coaches poll. You and I, we put these minds together. We figure it out on our own.
3: But a little behind the curtain. So we are not on the road like we normally are. Normally, we're doing college football campus tour Friday night, powered by Bloom Energy.
4: So different.
3: It is so different from a different spot every single weekend. So normally, right now, Zaslo and I are at some college town at some ESPN affiliate doing the show.
4: Yeah.
3: And we are gearing up to go do the show live tomorrow from outside the stadium. None of that is happening this particular weekend. This weekend, we are doing it from our studios, and then tomorrow, same deal. We will be on air tomorrow at 10 a.m. Eastern doing the show that we normally do for College Football Campus Tour, but we're not on location. And so,
4: we're going to have a great atmosphere here in the Zaslow Mansion. We'll bring it right to you.
3: We're bringing it right to you. So that's what that means, is that Zaslow and I are not in person together right now. So the committee is not meeting physically in person like we normally do. So Zaslow sends me an email a little behind the curtain earlier today. He sends me rankings. He says, this good. And he just sends me his 12 teams for the committee.
4: Yeah.
3: Is this good? It was very much not good. Let me tell you that.
4: Wow.
3: It was very much not good.
4: Wow.
3: So what I've decided we're going to do is we're going to just hash this out live on air.
4: Oh, okay.
3: Like we normally would.
4: All right.
3: If we were together in person at one of our stops.
4: Wow, look at this. I mean, they keep us home one weekend. The two of us are separated, and now there's beef. Now we're going at each other.
3: And now we're going to go at each other. So last week, we had Texas 1, Miami 2, Georgia, Ohio State, LSU rounding out the top five, Indiana, Notre Dame, Ole Miss, Texas A&M, Texas Tech, Alabama, and Western Michigan rounding out our 12-team college football playoff.
4: Right, and we follow the rules. You got to have the highest-ranked conference champion from outside the Power Four conferences. Of course, last week we felt that that was deserving of Western Michigan. So we're following the rules, but we don't care what the AP poll looks like these days. So let's get to it here.
3: All right, so let's get to it. So you mentioned Western Michigan. They were a group of six representative.
4: Well, we want to start from the top, don't we?
3: Last week, they are not going to be our group of six representative this week. But yes, let's start at number one. You and I both have Texas at
4: you
3: got to
4: keep
3: one.
4: Texas there. Yeah.
3: So that's fine. There's no reason to move off of Texas.
4: Yeah.
3: Miami.
4: And of course, they had a great win last week, of course.
3: They
4: like, not only do they have the best win in the country, that being against then ranked number one Ohio State, but they also then went into Neyland Stadium last week and they held on.
3: Miami comes in at number two for both of us. They have a big matchup tomorrow night against Clemson. I know maybe it sounds like a misnomer to say big matchup against Clemson. That is a very tough place to play in Death Valley. So we'll see what ends up happening there in that ACC matchup tomorrow night. Number three is where stuff gets nutty. Zaslow sends me his list. It's got Notre Dame at number three.
4: Okay, all right, hold on a second. So I'm ashamed. All right.
3: You
4: I'm
3: should
4: ashamed.
3: Be. Now, reminder for the people, as I just read last week's list for the committee, we have had Notre Dame at seven the last 2 weeks that the committee has revealed its rankings. Zaslow sends me his list. All of a sudden, Notre Dame number three.
4: No, I'm ashamed.
3: What did I do?
4: I'm ashamed. And you know what? You're being a bad friend, too, because when I say I'm ashamed, when I offer up the information that I am ashamed, you don't then need to come over the off the top rope with Yeah, you should be.
3: You should be.
4: I'm admitting that I'm ashamed. I'm offering the shame to you, and you then come off the top rope and you pile on. Okay,
3: I wanna make sure you really feel it.
4: You know, every now and then, Amber, you got these you know, writers who will leave teams off the top 25, which is a disgrace. And I would, you know, teams that should be there. Like this past week, you had a writer who represents the Virginia Tech area left Miami. Off the top 25. They're not in his... They're not a top 25 team, according to him. Okay?
3: He apologized for that.
4: I don't know how it happens, but now I kind of understand because I'm ashamed. Notre Dame is not number three. I'm okay with moving them down.
3: Okay. All right. Good. I'm glad that we sorted that out. They played Purdue.
4: Like you thought Notre I was going to sit here and make a case for Notre Dame at number three? No, I was wrong.
3: Notre Dame plays a whole lot of nobody. So, who we did have last week is Georgia number three. I don't really see a reason to unseat Georgia. Georgia has been incredible this season because we had them at number three. I kept them at number three. Do you feel okay about that?
4: I'm fine with it, but I will be open with I'm looking for reasons to move Georgia down. I am. I want someone to jump them, or I want them to slip up. I think we know how good Georgia is. We haven't seen anything that is supposed to be impressive, so I'm waiting for a reason to move Georgia down. We don't have it yet.
3: Yeah, we don't really have it because they play Oklahoma. Now, that was supposed to be impressive to Zaslow's point. It's not at this point. But Georgia walloped them 41-13. Georgia beat Arkansas 45-17, 70-20 versus Western Kentucky. I mean, Georgia's been steamrolling everybody. I know it's not the most impressive resume, but I don't know if we can come off of the Arkansas walloping and then they wallop Oklahoma and then we say all of a sudden that we're moving them down. So let's keep Georgia there at number three. Number four, things might get nutty. You had number four on the list you sent me. I put my floor, or you had Georgia at number four on the list you sent me. I put the Florida Gators at number four on my list. Now, the committee didn't even have the Gators at all in the rankings last week.
4: Right.
3: So it's a little nutty that I'm just catapulting them up to number four.
4: So,
3: but look at the resume.
4: Okay, so acknowledging that my Notre Dame ranking was a mistake, and I am ashamed. I don't need you to reconfirm it.
3: As you should be.
4: The team that I would have here would be Ohio State.
3: Okay.
4: And the reason, and I understand Ohio State has a loss. My only explanation for Ohio State being ahead of Florida still here is baby steps, right? Like 2 weeks ago, the Gators were not even ranked in the top 25, all right? And now 2 weeks later, you want the Gators to be in the top four in the playoff picture.
3: Well, they crushed the fourth-ranked team in the country at home in Ole Miss.
4: They
3: went into Auburn and beat Auburn, given Auburn was unranked.
4: I know. It's the only reason I
3: They're
4: still
3: undefeated.
4: Have
3: Ohio
4: State
3: not.
4: Ahead of them. Yeah, look, you can talk me out of it. Ohio
3: All
4: State
3: right, so,
4: does have a
3: so
4: loss.
3: So let's do this. If you want Ohio, because I have Ohio State at five, so we're really splitting hairs. Where do you have the Gators?
4: Right behind Ohio State.
3: Okay, so let's do that. Let's do Ohio State four,
4: yeah.
3: Florida five. That rounds out our top five. Texas,
4: yeah.
3: Miami, Georgia, Ohio State, Florida.
4: Yeah.
3: That will be the committee's top five. Let's move on to number six. I got a little nutty here. I have Mississippi State at number six. This is the AP poll has them as number 16. But we are talking about a team with not only a Heisman contender, but with three Power Four wins, two of those wins on the road, one of them against a ranked team, and they have the fifth strength of schedule right now in college football.
4: So I don't have Mississippi State in the top 12, but like I'm willing to wait to see what tomorrow looks like. And if tomorrow you get the result that you're looking for, if you're Mississippi State, okay, then you're in business here. Like I don't want to put them in our rankings, and then that very week we drop them back out because they lost to Alabama. So I actually don't have them in my rankings. So we have a major discrepancy here.
3: We have
4: here
3: a major discrepancy.
4: I have them out. You have them all the way at number six. Maybe we, maybe we split the baby here.
3: Yeah, we've got to find some common ground there. So we'll sit on Mississippi State. We do need to find a place for Mississippi State. You would have Alabama,
4: yeah.
3: I assume, there in that sixth spot.
4: Yeah, I think it's
3: Alabama has beat East Carolina, Kentucky, Florida State, and South Carolina. Yeah. So it depends how you feel about those wins.
4: I think it's a good
3: wins.
4: Spot for them.
3: I'm okay putting Alabama there at 6. Let's put Alabama at 6. I had them at 7 on my list. Let's move on to number 8. Do you want to put Mississippi State here? Do you want to put a different team? You and I both have Ole Miss sitting at 8 on our list.
4: Yeah, no, I think I want to put Mississippi. Like, I don't... Last week, you and I had Ole Miss number 2 and are saying we can make a case of them being the number 1 team in the country.
3: Well, they got walloped by Florida.
4: Okay, but if we're both so high on the Gators, it has to work both ways. Like, if the Gators are that good, then Ole Miss gets a little bit of a pass for how much you want to drop them because they lost to a team that both of us think is great.
3: All right, so let's put Ole Miss there at number 7 then, behind Alabama.
4: Okay.
3: So number 8... Are we going to put, we both have LSU as the next team on our list, or do you want Mississippi State ahead of LSU? LSU lost to Ole Miss.
4: I think I want LSU, I think I want LSU at 8, and then we could talk about Mississippi State.
3: The hell has LSU done?
4: All right, but at the same time, like, we look at it, and, you know, it's not like LSU's not good. All right,
3: but this isn't power rankings, but okay, fine. LSU dominated Texas A&M. If you want LSU here, fine. They're not undefeated, but I'll take it. LSU, so you want Mississippi State there at number 9.
4: They went toe-to-toe with Ole Miss there on the road. I got no problem with them being right behind Ole Miss.
3: Okay, Mississippi State's coming in at number 9 then.
4: Okay, I'll give it
3: on the list. Yeah. We still do not have Notre Dame anywhere on this list. We do not have
4: Indiana.
3: I think
4: now is the conversation about Notre Dame.
3: We don't have Indiana anywhere on this list, and we do not have a group of 6 representative.
4: Well, so let's throw in at number 12 our group of 6 representative. And right now, I think if we had Western Michigan, it now has to be Boise State.
3: That's fair enough. Boise State comes in at number 12 for us, so we have 2 slots. You have Iowa on your list, Indiana, and what was the
4: other
3: one? Notre Dame. Those are the 3 teams.
4: I don't have Iowa on my list,
3: but those are the 3 teams that are not represented.
4: Well, if that's the case, then I think we go with the 2 teams that both of us agree on. All right? If we can't agree on Iowa, I have them in, you have them out, but both of us do have Notre Dame and Indiana.
3: All right, let's do Notre Dame at 10, Indiana at 11. Indiana's resume leaves so much to be desired.
4: So we would have Indiana drop in a couple spots, which I'm okay with. They were very unimpressive last week against Northwestern.
3: Come on. You're getting tested by Northwestern? Like, what are we talking about?
4: I'm fine with it.
3: All right, so here's the committee's 12-team playoff ranking. Texas, Miami, Georgia, Ohio State, Florida, Alabama, Ole Miss, LSU, Mississippi State, Notre Dame, Indiana, and Boise State.
4: That's what I'm talking about.
3: So it is done.
4: That's what
3: excellent work. Jonathan Zazzle coming up next here on College Football Campus Tour Friday night, powered by Bloom Energy. A national champion weighs in on the Protect College Sports Act. 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
1: 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You can find Tim at Zaslow Show. You can find me, Amber Wilson, at Amber W Sports. 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And let's talk about what's happened here with the Protect College Sports Act, Jonathan Zaslow, because
2: you love this.
1: I love it so much.
2: Anytime we could mix the law with sports, this girl loves it.
1: Loves it, yes. And I love this. I love talking about this anyways. It was easily passed through the Senate, 77 to 22 vote. Now it moves on to the House of Representatives. It's going to be a lot more difficult to get it through the House. It faces a lot of hurdles. It's going to get potential amendments and pushback. And also, they're on recess until November. So
2: why is that the case? Why is it going to get more pushback without getting crazy into it? Why will it get more pushback there?
1: Because there's more legislators. There's more politicians, okay. And they all have varying interests. That's okay. Why these things haven't really had much success in the past, Zaz, is because you have a lot of cooks in the kitchen, and you have a lot of different politicians that are trying to represent their constituents in varying ways and have different things that they care about, including in this act. And so that's why.
2: Okay.
1: And, you know, there's a bunch of different lobbyists and a bunch of different, you know, powerful people that are involved in all of this. And they're sort of all advocating for a variety of things. I do think it's important to note that the complexity of sort of the landscape of college sports generally, since we're talking about why this is difficult to even pass through both the House and the Senate. Obviously, mm-hmm. The Senate's already gone there, but we could just talk about the complexity of college sports generally, because a lot of people always say, well, the problem with this thing is the athlete doesn't have a seat on the table.
2: Right.
1: The athlete should just unionize. Well, just unionize, right?
2: And
1: then we'll collectively bargain. And I think people need to understand, we're not talking about 32 teams and 1,600 players like we are roughly in the NFL. We are talking about, if you include JUCO and all the levels of collegiate sports, we are talking about roughly 1 million athletes is what we're essentially talking about. There's 700,000 athletes, mm-hmm. Just if you take away, so, you know, if you're just talking like the main sports across the main schools, the main levels, there's a couple hundred thousand just in D1 alone. So you're talking so many athletes across so many sports. It's not one unified body. And then there's the complexity of the fact that we're talking across a landscape of the entire country and universities that are both public and private. And so now you're talking about a whole bunch of different laws governing different things. And so unionization is damn near impossible just by the fact, the sheer landscape of college sports. You would have to essentially unionize at every single college for it to work. And every college would be governed by different laws as it pertains to labor laws and unionization. And then are we solving anything? Because now you just have unions everywhere, except for you wouldn't, by the way, at a lot of public universities, because a lot of states have laws against public employees unionizing.
2: So, all right, so very difficult.
1: It's very difficult. And that is why there's not a voice here given to the athlete, because there is not a singular leader of the athletes to sit down at this table with these legislators. And that is, of course, the knock on the bill. And it makes sense that is the criticism of the bill. But yeah, there's a lot of good in this bill as well.
2: And you don't have anyone representing the players to be able to go on television the way that Nick Saban seemingly is representing this Protect College Sports Act, right?
1: Right. I mean, it's easier, obviously, to just have Nick Saban, who's going to be the voice for almost a million players. Here is Nick Saban, the 7-time national champion, on First Take.
3: We needed to put some guidelines on all this, and I think that this does that. If you ask an NFL owner, if everybody was a free agent every year, how could you do business? He said, well, I couldn't. If you didn't have a salary cap, how could you do business? So we'd go broke. That's the same thing that's happening in college sports. It was a runaway type of financial situation. I'm all for players making money. They're going to make a significant amount of money in this. They still have name, image, and likeness as long as it's authentic. So there's a lot of good things in this bill. And I think transferring multiple times does not help you graduate. So you still have an opportunity to transfer, but not every year. And, you know, there's also a part of this that helps you retain the players on your team.
2: I think if I could say real quick here, Amber, I think something that I haven't heard discussed in regards to this, you know, we're talking about, if we're going to talk about from the players' perspective and protecting them and, it's not right to limit the amount of money that they could make and all of that. It's not like we're talking about players who are in the NFL. This is their job. This is their career. This is still college, okay? So when you're making money at the collegiate level here, you then do have the opportunity afterwards to make money after your college career, be it playing professional football or using the degree that you can receive in school to then go out into the workforce. You know, when we're limiting professional athletes' pay, it'd be like, you know, limiting you, how much you can make, Amber, in sports media, how much I can make. This is my career. Why is someone limiting how much money I can make? We're not limiting, essentially, how much money these players can make because this isn't the workforce yet. Like, this is before they enter the workforce.
1: Well, and herein lies the problem for the people that think that they should be considered labor. And obviously, if there was a means for unionization, they'd be able to do that. They do get paid, though. Obviously, right now, there is revenue sharing. This past academic year, $1.77 billion was paid directly to the players through revenue sharing. Because don't forget, these schools right now have the $20 million. But it is currently capped. That comes from that settlement under that House v. NCAA case where every school got the $20 million for the revenue sharing. You distribute that amongst your sports. That's already exists. That's already capped. So it's not as if there's already unlimited revenue sharing and there's some status quo that we're maintaining with no limit. The most marked difference is that your NIL deals can be whatever you want them to be, but they can't come from booster collectives. And that'll be the biggest difference because right now we have all these booster collectives paying athletes for absolutely nothing in return and no services. In other words, Kawhi would have to actually plant the tree. You couldn't circumvent the salary cap for nothing. Coming up next, which NFL teams are in a must-win situation? This is College Football Campus Tour Friday night on ESPN Radio.
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16: 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Ravens outside linebacker Trey Hendrickson is out for Sunday's game against the Titans due to surgery on a broken finger. And Washington quarterback Jaden Daniels is officially ruled out for the game against the Colts in London. Marcus Mariota gets the start. College football on ESPN there in the third quarter. Here are 4-0 teams. Pitt now leading West Virginia 28-24. Also the Big Ten in the second quarter. Northwestern leading Penn State 17-7. The baseball playoffs continue tomorrow with the start of the division series. All four of them getting underway. The Padres visit the Brewers, and Milwaukee manager Pat Murphy talked about facing one of the hottest teams in baseball.
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18: Hey, it's Michelle Smallman, and coming up Monday, even though the Falcons and Saints are both 1-2, I'll tell you why the winner of this game will set themselves up for a playoff run. 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
20: 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I see a confidence issue more than anything else, and the confidence is influencing his decision-making.
21: Believe it or not, I had choices to where I wanted to coach. I wanted to coach here because Drake was the quarterback.
22: 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If I'm looking at that defensively, I'm like, oh, we hit him a couple times and we got it.
23: The way he pushes me and coaches the quarterback in a way that, you know, I really respect. I'm looking forward to proving to coach that, you know, I can lead this football team and play good football.
1: People may say the Patriots are in a must-win situation this weekend against the Buffalo Bills to turn all that narrative around. That game is at 1 p.m. Eastern on Sunday. 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Amber Wilson, Jonathan Zaslow, we've been hanging out with you, talking a lot of college football, as we always do, and as we will tomorrow, 10 a.m. Eastern, when we get you going for more College Football Campus Tour for the Week 5 college football slate. But let's stick with the NFL conversation for right now, Zaslow. And I understand it's only week 4 of the NFL season, but like you just heard there with all the noise around Drake May, there are some of these teams that feel like they are in a win now, must win sort of proposition early in the season for us to feel like their season isn't completely lost.
0: Absolutely.
1: At this point.
0: Yeah.
1: So let's play a little game here. Let's each choose 3 teams that we think have to win this weekend.
0: Oh, I'm good at this. Yeah.
1: Okay. Do you want to start things off?
0: Yes, I do. I'll go first.
1: Oh, yeah. Well, that's what start things off means.
0: The Buffalo Bills. That's right. The Buffalo Bills are in a must-win situation this weekend. You may be saying yourself, Zaslow, they're 3-0. How are the Bills in a must-win situation? Because they're taking on, at home, a 1-2 Patriots team. This could be a death blow for New England. What you would think would have been Buffalo's main competition in the AFC East. If Buffalo doesn't win this game, all of a sudden the Pats are back in this thing, only one back of Buffalo, with one more game this season to play against them, which will be in Foxborough. If Buffalo wins this game, they go up 3 games on the Patriots and potentially send them into a tailspin at 1-3. Buffalo, must win game this weekend.
1: Dan Orlovsky, ESPN's NFL analyst, was on Sportsmanlike. He talked about the team that Buffalo's playing, those New England Patriots. He thinks that this is a must win for Drake May. He needs to look more confident this weekend.
2: Quarterbacks will tell you their confidence and conviction level at the top of the drop. When their back foot hits the ground, I can tell you if they're confident in what they're looking at, what they're seeing, if there's doubt, if there's a lack of understanding, if there's worry. And when I see Drake at the top, it's just like, I'm thinking, I don't know, I don't have a lot of confidence in what I'm looking at. And so there's just a lot of hesitancy in his game. And I think that, because like the saying is often in quarterback, well, let the game come to you. There is no game coming to him right now.
1: So Jonathan Zaslow might argue that both of those teams have a must-win in that matchup at 1 p.m. on Sunday. I'm also going to pick a game that we could argue both of the teams have a must-win matchup when the Packers take on the Tampa Bay Buccaneers at 1 p.m. Eastern. But I'll stick with the Bucs because Zaslow, they're at home. They're 2-10 in their last 12 games. They haven't covered a point spread in 12 straight games. That is a record in the Super Bowl era. And now an 0-3 team somehow has to go forth with an undrafted rookie or a practice squad journeyman at quarterback for maybe an entire month and try not to get the head coach Todd Bowles fired, whose seat is one of the hottest already in the NFL, where early in the season Baker Mayfield went down after he dislocated his thumb. And now their hopes and dreams rest on this undrafted Jalen Daniels, who none of us had ever heard of until now all of a sudden he's thrust into being the starting quarterback of the Tampa Bay Bucs.
0: I'm with you. I'll give you another one here. Must-win situation this weekend for the Los Angeles Rams. The Rams are 1-2.
1: Really?
0: They take on an Eagles team coming off their first loss of the season this week against Chicago. For all the hype around the Rams, and by the way, Aaron Donald's out this weekend. Aaron Donald's out this weekend. Yes, Puka Nacua is going to be back, but it's not as if the team has been struggling receiver-wise. Davante Adams has seemingly turned back the clock the last couple of weeks, okay? But Aaron Donald's out this weekend. The Rams taking on the Eagles. If the Rams fall in this game, on the road, by the way, they drop to 1-3, all right? And
1: for
0: I understand
1: the team that everyone had as the hands-down Super Bowl favorite.
0: Right. Like I don't need, if the Rams drop to 1-3, I don't need to hear about Sean McVay talking about how he made a bad decision about when the team flew into Australia and that played a major role in losing that game to the Niners. No. If you fall to 1-3, it's because you're just not very good.
1: Right.
0: It's because the 49ers were a lot better than you. I don't need to hear about these excuses with the travel, okay? So the Rams, you can't fall to 1-3. This is a must-win game for them this week.
1: I don't know. Maybe there's a hangover from having to fly all the way to Australia and back.
0: No,
1: it's a 3-4 game hangover there for the Los Angeles Rams. I'm going to stick with that game as well. I'm going to go on the other side. So now we've covered multiple must-win for both teams games here in week 4 of the NFL
0: season. Oh, the old must-win versus must-win.
1: The must-win versus must-win only at week 4 of the NFL season. you mentioned the Rams are there in Philadelphia taking on the Eagles at 1 p.m. Eastern on Sunday. This Eagles team got exposed, Jonathan Zaslow, and they need to try to make a statement and show that despite what we saw against a 38-year-old third-string quarterback, Case Keenum, that the Philadelphia Eagles can solidify themselves this season and be the team that a lot of people projected them to be early in this season. I mean, even though they got off to a 2-0 start, it was a very shaky 2-0 start. And then what happened there against the Bears, barely scoring only 7 points against that team. It was embarrassing for Philadelphia. They need to try to make a statement here against the Los Angeles Rams.
0: Let's hear from Harry Douglas, host of Freddie and Harry. Of course, he was on Get Up. He'll tell you about the Eagles.
3: They lack an identity. We don't know if they want to be a run team, pass team. They started running the football very effectively last week, and then they got entirely too cute offensively. And now if you're not going to be, are you going to be without Devontae Smith? You're already down Dallas Goedert. I don't think things are trending upwards for this Philadelphia Eagles football team. And y'all, let's be honest. They're lucky right now that they have two wins because they should have lost to the Tennessee Titans. I think things are trending downward right now for the Philadelphia Eagles.
0: I got another one for you here, Andy.

0: a Texans team that does not look very good, okay? You also, if you're dropping a 1-3, you could drop a couple of games back already in what is probably going to be all season long a very competitive NFC East. The Cowboys, you play the Texans who have not won a game. You can't give them their first win. Must-win game for the Cowboys.
1: That's an interesting one. I like that one. I tend to agree with you. The Cowboys need to make a statement even more desperately. The Los Angeles Chargers need to make a statement. They're taking on the Seattle Seahawks.
0: That
1: is a 4:25 p.m. game on Sunday.
0: And I mean, the Seahawks, they're coming up their first loss of the season, super disappointing against Washington. You think the Seahawks are losing this game to the Chargers?
1: Right. No way. Nope. They're going to try to make an example out of the Chargers.
0: No way. Yeah.
1: And the Chargers are 0-3 on the season. It's embarrassing. What is
0: you already
1: happened?
0: Have Mike McDaniel saying the offense is his fault. Already fallen on the sword.
1: Already fallen on the sword. Well, listen, something. It's. I think it's a whole lot of people's fault. But we did think Mike McDaniel was going to be the savior for that team.
0: Yep.
1: And look at you now.
0: Yep.
1: Was he not good? Was he not good for our Miami Dolphins?
0: He was very good. And I think it was reasonable for us to believe, okay, if he was able to do that, what he did with Tua Tagovailoa, what's he going to be able to do with Justin Herbert? Like, that's a completely legitimate thought process going into this season. But we're in a spot now where they fall to 0-4. I mean, does Mike McDaniel make it through the season as offensive coordinator?
1: I don't know. You have to make it through a season, right? He certainly
0: disaster
1: wouldn't make it
0: right now.
1: I mean, he wouldn't make it past this season.
0: And I'll tell you, something looks off about Harbaugh. It does. Like, I can't put my finger on it. I think Harbaugh is one of the best coaches in the league, which sounds silly right now. But something just seems off about Harbaugh this season. I don't know. I'll let you know when I can put my
1: finger on it. Okay, you put your finger on it. You report back to us, and then we'll discuss it. Make sure your finger is squarely on it. You're listening to College Football Campus Tour Friday night, powered by Bloom Energy. We are coming down the stretch. Coming up next, we have our NFL ESPN Radio Pick'em Challenge. 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We're on the clock right here on ESPN Radio.
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0: Coming down the stretch here on College Football Campus Tour Friday night, powered by Bloom Energy. Placating to Jonathan Zaslow. That's what they're doing here with this Pearl Jam Even Flow music at Zaslow Show. It's how you find him. He's been to 74 Pearl Jam concerts at Amber W Sports is how you find me. I'm only rounding up a little bit.
1: I hope one day to get to 74. I'm not that far off, but, from your mouth to God's ears.
0: You think that they're going to last to 74? Because
1: enough time for me to get to 74? I don't believe so.
0: Not for you, for them.
1: I don't believe
0: right?
1: so.
0: Right? I mean, how old are they now?
1: They're like 60. Yeah.
0: Yeah. I mean, listen, that's still young. I'm not trying to take anything away from them.
1: Good.
0: But
1: thank
0: but
1: you.
0: A year
1: Please
0: at
1: don't
0: how
1: kill
0: many
1: my
0: concerts?
1: Favorite band. How many have I been to?
0: Yes.
1: I've seen them 30 times.
0: Did you pull up your app to check?
1: No, I know it by heart. I always know. Yes, I have the app. I have the Pearl Jam Stat Tracker app. I love looking through it, seeing how many songs I've seen, how many different songs, what percentage of each album I have seen live. I love that. But I don't need to look up how many shows I've been to. I always know that number by heart.
0: 30 shows.
1: 30.
0: So there you have it. He has heard Even Flow 25 times.
1: I could check for accuracy, but I'm not going to do that right now.
0: And never gets tired of that song. So let's talk about our NFL picks, because our ESPN Radio NFL Pick'em Challenge is
1: Amber, we're sitting atop the leaderboard.
0: We are. We are tied with Matt and Myron.
1: I did this without you last week.
0: You did, and you still maintained.
1: I held up my end.
0: I appreciate you. Amber and Ian right now is at 6-3, tied with Matt and Myron. Unsportsmanlike is at 4-5. They are tied with the Golics, Freddie and Harry, the Rich Eisen Show. Game night right now, rounding out things at 3-6. Let's get to it.
2: It's a team, man. It's a team. One guy can't do it. It takes all of them.
3: 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Jaguars at Bengals.
0: All right, so the pressure is on here, Jonathan Zaslow. The Bengals are favored, according to DraftKings, by 2.5 points.
1: Yeah. I like the road dog in this one.
0: Don't mess
1: Amber.
0: This up. Don't mess this up. A road dog's scary. Don't mess this up.
1: I like the road dog in this one. Liam Cohen is doing a tremendous job with the Jaguars. I think there's a legitimate conversation to be had about moving forward, which one of these quarterbacks do you like better, Burrow or Trevor Lawrence? Trevor Lawrence is finally looking like the guy that the Jaguars thought they were drafting, number one overall. And most importantly, both these teams are really good, so I like the points. I think we like the Jaguars, Amber, +2.5.
0: Both of these teams sitting at 2-1 in the season. Freddie Coleman, the host of Freddie and Harry right here on ESPN Radio, agrees with you. In fact, he thinks Trevor Lawrence has outplayed Joe Burrow up to this point.
4: Joe Burrow, 6 touchdowns, 1 interception, completing close to 71% of his passes, 743 yards. Trevor Lawrence completing close to 67% of his passes, 616 yards, 7 touchdowns, 2 interceptions. But Trevor Lawrence has looked better at the part compared to Joe Burrow. There's been some throws that Joe Burrow has missed. Or that fumble late in the game against the Pittsburgh Steelers. He did not manage the ball securely. Trevor Lawrence loves games like these. He's going to show out. He's a physical quarterback. That physicality is going to win out over Mr. Finesse when it comes to Joe Burrow.
0: Those are big words. Listen, I'm not going to say Trevor Lawrence has been better this season than Joe Burrow, because Joe Burrow has been phenomenal this season. But to your point, both of these teams are excellent teams. It's hard to go wrong. I understand, like you said, the Bengals getting 2.5.
1: I like the points.
0: The Jags like the are points. Excellent. I'm okay with going with the road dog. So we will take the Jags at the Bengals in this one. Let's move it along.
3: Rams at Eagles.
0: The Rams are favored by 3 points on the road in Philadelphia. We talked about it a little bit earlier in the show. Both of these teams are in very difficult spots. Both of these teams look out of sorts, Zaslow. Must win, we called it, for both teams earlier.
1: This was the old must win versus must win game. You don't see that.
0: In week 4 of the NFL
1: season. It's very rare. You don't see that all that often, all right? I like the Rams in this one. I have a hard time believing that the Rams drop to 1-3. That really is the crux of my argument here. Okay, the Rams don't have Aaron Donald this weekend, but they do get Puka Nacua back. And we know the injuries at wide receiver for the Eagles this weekend. They're coming off of looking just horrific last week against Chicago. I really like the Rams here.
0: Jalen Hurts got outplayed last week by Case Keenum. He got outplayed by a 38-year-old third-string quarterback. Here is the Philadelphia Eagles quarterback talking about that loss.
5: You know, I don't know how you can wage losing, but, you know, a loss is a loss. And it's an opportunity to learn. And I've always looked at them the same. I hate it more than anything in this world. At the same time, we need it. And it's something that is natural and a part of the process of winning. To win, you have to lose. You have to build resilience and character within that, reflecting on it, choosing to learn from it. And so, you know, that's my approach. That's my approach. And, you know, just continue to lean into my teammates, lean into what we're doing, and come together and just build, become a better unit.
0: Jalen Hurts has been hanging out with Jameis Winston.
1: Very wise.
0: To win, you have to lose.
1: You got it. Everybody
0: knows. To win, you have to lose.
1: Right.
0: All right, playa. You did not score many points against the Bears. You do need to put up a lot more points against the Rams. I don't have a good feeling about this game either way. Both of these teams have looked out of sorts for me. If you want to go Rams,
1: I do.
0: Because simply you cannot imagine them falling to 1-3. I think that logic is good enough for me. We'll go with the Rams on the road at Philadelphia. Moving along.
3: Broncos at 49ers.
0: The 49ers are favored in this game by 3 points, according to our friends at DraftKings, Jonathan Zaslow.
1: Yeah, you know, the Broncos are coming off of a huge come-from-behind win against the Rams, and we obviously know what the 49ers did to the Rams in Australia at the beginning of the season. This Niners team they look like they score too many points for the Broncos to keep up, for Bo Nix to keep up with what looks right now, production-wise, like the best quarterback in the league, that being Brock Purdy. The Niners have scored 27, 35, and 36 points on the season, while the Broncos scored 10, 20, and 30. I don't have a ton of faith that Bo Nix is going to be able to keep up with this Niners offense. I think the number's a little bit low. I like the Niners -3.
0: This is an interesting matchup. The 49ers have been really good. I do think the Broncos are a lot better than people think as well. Sean Payton, he is the head coach of the Denver Broncos. He was asked about Brock Purdy. You mentioned it. Brock Purdy for the 49ers has been playing like maybe the best quarterback in the entire National Football League. So here is Payton on how Brock Purdy has looked.
6: Yeah, he's playing, you know, at a real high level. Very decisive. You never feel... He's through his progressions fast. Kyle and those guys have done a great job. You know, whether he's under center in the gun, the mix of run, play pass, and drop back is impressive. And, you know, you see in 3 weeks, not only no sacks, first and third down, first in red zone, very efficient. And, you know, he's making all the throws.
0: Bo Nix has thrown for 605 yards with 4 touchdowns. He's also thrown 3 interceptions so far this season. Brock Purdy, for comparison, has thrown for 789 yards, 9 touchdowns. He has only thrown 1 interception. We do know about Bo Nix that he becomes a different quarterback in a fourth quarter for whatever reason. That man is Mr. Fourth Quarter. He loves to come from behind win. I tend to agree with you that's not going to be possible against the 49ers because they're going to get out. It's going to be too much to make up. That's really the key when you're playing the Broncos is can you get out far enough where then Bo Nix, when he turns into Superman in the fourth, there's just too much ground for him to make up. I think that's probably going to be the case here. So if you want to go Niners at home.
1: I do.
0: Then I'll go Niners at home with you favored by 3 points in this one.
1: All right. So to stay atop the leaderboard here, we got Jaguars +2.5. We have, we got the Rams -3, and we got the 49ers -3. There it is. That sounds like 3-0 to me.
0: So it is said. It better be 3-0.
1: Yeah, it sounds like it.
0: Yeah, can't mess it up this week. The top of the standings.
1: Sounds like 3-0 to me.
0: I feel good about what we've done so far this season. I'm glad that you and Andrew didn't screw it up last week when I was out.
1: I feel very good about it. I mean, I'm making all these picks here. No one knows it's me. I mean, it says Amber and Ian. It's not a Jonathan anywhere to be found.
0: Which is funny because it's not Amber and Ian at all. It's college. It's not even the name of the show on Friday night. It's College Football Campus Tour.
1: I'm ghostwriting
0: the picks. 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It's not even Amber and Ian. What's great about that for you, though, is if we start losing, it could be Ian's fault. No one will be none the wiser. Coming up next, game night is headed your way. Q Myers and Mio O'Brien. This has been College Football Campus Tour Friday night on ESPN Radio.
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12: Here is our weather in Middle Tennessee. Tonight, a chance of showers and thunderstorms before 10, then showers likely. Cloudy, low around 65. Northeast wind 5 to 10 miles per hour. Chance of rain 50%. Saturday, a 30% chance of showers, mainly before 10. Mostly cloudy, high near 79. Saturday night, a chance of showers and thunderstorms. Patchy fog after 1. Low around 66. Sunday, a 40% chance of showers. Mostly cloudy.
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0: Rike Ogunbowale once again leads the way with 17 points. Paige Beckers has 10. College Game Day has also made it official. With the Indiana Fever season coming to a close last night, Caitlin Clark will be the guest picker tomorrow when Game Day is live from Iowa City for the first time since 2006. Coverage begins at 9 Eastern right here on ESPN. The NFL has suspended San Francisco 49ers owner Jed York for 6 games and fined him $500K for violating the personal conduct policy. York pleaded no contest to a pair of misdemeanor charges in Ohio on August 24th after his arrest on suspicion of engaging in prostitution. Set your fantasy lineups accordingly. Jaden Daniels will miss a second straight game for the Commanders with that elbow injury. Fellow 2024 draftee Caleb Williams also out for a second straight week. Puka Nacua expected to return this week for the Rams. Aaron Donald will not play against the Eagles. No Devontae Smith or Dallas Goedert in that game for Philly either. The Vikings ruled out Justin Jefferson. Mike Evans questionable for the Niners with that rib injury. Nico Collins expected to return for Houston after a 2-game absence in that one. Game night with Q Myers and yours truly coming up straight ahead on ESPN Radio.
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0: drafted favorite player. I say it all the time. He's got a lot of Ricky Henderson tendencies, and I am team Ricky Henderson all day. My favorite athlete of all time. And if anyone's going to have some tendencies, not saying he's Ricky, but if anyone has some tendencies like Ricky, it was PCA. And unfortunately, those tendencies did not do well in the wild card matchup.
1: The good news is that we will have a jam-packed Sunday right here on ESPN Radio of baseball action in the divisional series. And yes, that will feature Emmett Golden's Cleveland Guardians against the Chicago White Sox. But more on that here in just a second. You do have your basketball team still alive, Q Myers, in the postseason field in the Las Vegas Aces. And their opponent in the semifinals of the WNBA playoffs, we will also be finding out later tonight.
0: Absolutely. She's Mia O'Brien. I'm Q Myers. It is game night here on ESPN Radio, the all-new ESPN app, SiriusXM, Channel 80, and TuneIn. 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We'll get to the WNBA after we get to this.
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0: All right, Mia, what caught your attention today? What made you look?
1: I got a little two-pack for you, Q.
0: Two-pack or Tupac?
1: Hey, well said, well said. What did we say last night? You're Tupac, I'm Biggie, we're coast-to-coast.
0: That's right, that's right,
1: on
0: that's
1: ESPN
0: right.
1: Radio. Speaking of being coast-to-coast, we've got you covered. All of the previews you need for tomorrow, week 5 of the college football season. One of the biggest matchups, a top 25 showdown in Iowa City. We will have you covered on that one a little bit later in the program. But Ohio State headed into Kinnick Stadium. Very impressed to see Ryan Day, the head coach of the Buckeyes, writing handwritten notes to every child who is currently a patient at the Stead Family Children's Hospital. Of course, you see the Hawkeye wave at the end of every first quarter of Iowa home games. A very classy move, especially from a coach who the last time he paid a visit to Iowa City, his team got thumped 55-24. So I did want to acknowledge that. Very classy by the Ohio State football head coach. We'll see if it bodes well. That's his attempt at karma, trying to generate some positive juju in Ohio State's return to Iowa City for the first time since 2017. But the other thing that made me look, and a lot of people have been making fun of me all day, because it's been my talking point all day long on this fine Friday, Q Myers, in the year of our Lord 2026. The cat fight. No, not that cat fight. Not the one you're thinking of. Not the one you're thinking that I would be thinking of. I'm talking about the first time in NFL history that all four teams that have feline mascots are playing each other on the same calendar day, because we got Jags and Bengals at 1 o'clock. We got the Lions and the Panthers in prime time, 8:20 on NBC Sunday evening. I love it. I love all the memes that have come out from this.
0: Yeah.
1: And it has prompted Sister Sledge, our producer holding down the fort in Bristol, to ask, between a jaguar, a bengal, a lion, and a panther, which cat actually rules the jungle?
0: That's a great question. 888-SAY-ESPN, 888-729-3776. Would love to get your thoughts on what cat actually runs the jungle. I know what they say about lions, but listen to me when I plead my case for Team Panther.
1: Ooh!
0: The Panther is the one, in my opinion, that sits back and kind of observes. You know what I mean? Like, the guy in the room that's real loud, like me, you know my intentions all the time. You know what I'm thinking all the time. But what do we always say about the quiet one that's sitting in the back of the class? That's the guy you got to watch out for. So the Panther moves real slow, steady, studies its surroundings, and then makes a calculated move. I think it's the one that's smooth, slow, and steady you got to watch out for. So I'm going to rock with the Panther. Out of all those cats, I think the Panther rules the jungle because, well, nobody's calling their shot on the Panther. You can ring the bell on me all you want.
1: This is just because of Wakanda Forever, isn't it?
0: No, it's not.
1: It's because of the movie.
0: No, it's not. I'm telling you. Are you ever worried about the guy that makes a lot of noise?
4: Hey, so Google actually gave me the answer I wasn't expecting. Google says it's the tiger.
1: So the Bengals.
4: They're the largest wild cat.
1: Well, in theory, because I phrased it, Tara. Well, I don't know how you phrased it on Google. I phrased it as, who is the king of the jungle? But technically,
4: that's the lion, though. I went
1: right. That's what I mean.
4: What's the most dangerous wild cat?
0: Tell you, it's the panther.
4: And Google told me the tiger is.
0: I think this is a great conversation piece. It's definitely the panther, in my opinion.
5: Definitely not.
0: How do you know, Malibu? Y'all ain't got no cats in Malibu.
5: Not because I'm from there.
0: Just saying.
1: They got some nice mountain lions out that way.
5: Hey, the DCZU's got some great cats.
1: I want to know if any of our wonderful game night listeners can explain to me, and I should probably know this given I've covered the Jacksonville Jaguars for the last 8 years, Q. What's the difference between a jaguar, a leopard, and select panthers? I want someone to break down the spots and stripes for me.
0: Okay, no. I'm out on that one.
4: Geographic location, physical build, and coat patterns.
0: I want to know the real question. Who's rocking with your boy and rocking with the Black Panther or rocking with the Panther in general? I'm telling you, my logic makes all the sense. See, you guys are all too busy. See, while the person is talking all loud or distracting or roaring like the roar, roar, roar, while all that's going on and you guys are all paying attention to that, the Panther is just creeping up like, yep, here comes, here's dinner. And they don't even see me coming because they're too busy listening to homeboy over there yap. I'm telling you, you guys don't know, man. Nobody ever worried about me. Everyone always knew what my intentions were because I said everything out loud. I was the loudest dude in the room. Nobody ever worried about me. But the guy in the back of the class that was always so quiet, that's the one you worry about. Just saying. That's the one that you have to be on guard and pay attention.
1: That's what Bryce Young obviously is going to do Sunday night.
0: I'm just saying.
1: What made you look cute, besides, of course, this riveting conversation about cats?
0: I don't know. I mean, I got so into this conversation. That's all that matters at this stage of the game. But this Panthers, speaking of, hold up now. Look how I tied this together. The Pitt Panthers going up against Virginia Tech right now. Football. We're going to get football every single day for the next 60 days.
1: By the way, that's a matchup as well between feline mascots.
0: Exactly. See, that's what I'm saying.
1: You got the cats.
0: See, that's what I'm saying. Look,
1: actually,
0: you guys
1: they're playing Virginia Tech. I got Northwestern Wildcats on the brain. Sorry.
0: That's all right. I was rocking with you. I was trusting
1: Ring the bell on me. I deserve
0: exactly.
1: that.
0: But
1: Northwestern and Nittany Lions. See,
0: you see how I tie it all together, though. Look, yep. I was rocking with the Panthers. I'm still rocking with the Panthers. And oh, by the way, the Panthers have a 2-point lead over Virginia Tech right now with 10 minutes left to go in this game. This game has been back and forth, Mia. Right when I thought Pitt was pulling away, they just got a safety, and all of a sudden, nope, never mind. Virginia Tech, 28-yard touchdown pass. They're right back in this bad boy. And this is a big one, man. James Franklin needs to win. Franklin needs to win, right? He went to Virginia Tech to do what? Win. Right? And Pitt is always well coached. Pitt is always a team that you can never, ever take for granted because they will bite you every day of the week and twice on Friday.
1: Pat Narduzzi, the Kirk Ferentz of the ACC, second Iowa reference of the program. Shout out to Pitt OC, Cade Bell, the former Jacksonville University quarterback from 2011 to 2015. What a rise it's been for him. By the way, as mentioned in the update, Pitt is without its starting quarterback, Mason Heimreich, their sophomore sensation, out of this one with a leg injury. We will keep you posted on the very latest when it comes to that injury and his ability to return. That's Mason Heinschel, excuse me. I tried to combine their previous quarterback before him. Holden Greiner is into the game now for Pitt under center, and he, of course, most recently played at Texas State prior to that Auburn. He's 4-for-6 for 53 yards and a passing touchdown and keeping Pitt in this one late.
0: Yeah, it is. This is a fun one, man. 35-33, 10 minutes left to go. This will be one to pay attention to as it winds down. We got all kind of updates on the way, including what's going on in the WNBA. She's Mia O'Brien. I'm Q Myers. It's game night here on ESPN Radio. We do want to get your thoughts, though. 888-SAY-ESPN, 888-729-3776. Give them the four cats again, Mia, real quick.
1: Yes. Yeah, we can also throw in those college cats. I completely spaced. But in the NFL on Sunday, the Jaguars and the Bengals will play at 1 o'clock Sunday, Paycor Stadium. The Panthers and the Lions will play on Sunday night.
0: Yep.
1: It is the first time in NFL history that the four feline mascot teams will square off on the same day against each other. And by the way, yes, the Northwestern Wildcats, they have resumed in the third quarter from Ryan Field, lead the Penn State Nittany Lions 24-7 in another cat fight.
0: So what cat is the leader of the jungle is the question that we're asking. Mia went around the block. She didn't want to even throw the question out there because she knows my Panthers are going to be the correct answer. But let us know your thoughts. Coming up next, how will the Cowboys' defense with their new addition look this weekend? It's game night here on ESPN Radio on the all-new ESPN app.
2: 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Then it's the Yankees at the Rays, and finally the Padres at the Brewers. 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
2: All right, so we know, Mia, that the Aces have punched their ticket to the next round. They're just waiting for the winner of the Dallas Wings and the Golden State Valkyries. And currently, early in the third quarter, 8:09 left to go in the third. The Dallas Wings are up 44-37 over Golden State. Remember, Golden State, because the Lynx lost, if they advance, they've got home court advantage the rest of the way. And right now, early in the third quarter, they are down.
3: And Q, this would be the first time in the modern playoff history of the WNBA that the number one and number two seed would be ousted after the opening round of the WNBA playoffs. And so that alone is a storyline to monitor. But how about this? The Dallas Wings in game one trailed by as many as 36. They ended up losing by 24.
2: Mm-hmm.
3: They were on the ropes in game two at home in Dallas, only to come back and win that game 108-100 thanks to a Herculean effort by one Arike Ogunbowale and WNBA single game record 45 points.
2: And she's still on fire.
3: She has picked up right where she has left off, folks. She's got 17 to lead the Wings. But much like today's Friday, Wednesday night in game two, quick math there in my head. How many points did Paige Beckers have in that game two win?
2: Oh, man, not many.
3: She
2: not
3: had 10.
2: Many. Yeah, I'm about
3: how
2: to say.
3: How many points does she have now with 8:09 to go in the third queue?
2: I have no idea. I'm assuming 10. It's around 10. Yeah.
3: She's got 10.
2: She's got to pick it up.
3: How many points did Jess Shepherd, the most improved player in the W, have on Wednesday night in 41 minutes? 4 points.
2: Oh.
3: How many does she have with 8:09 to go in the third?
2: Four.
3: So at least they're on track to improve that number, but they are currently both stuck at the same number that we saw at the conclusion of Wednesday's.
2: Those two have to help out, though. Those two have to be contributors. I mean, Arike could carry a lot, but you've got to have help. Those are two stars for that team. They've got to help out because the Valkyries, as you know, can play defense and they can hit the three ball, and they're so quick. You know, Natalie Nicasi has them moving that ball really quickly, and all of a sudden you look up, you're up 7, and then you'll be down 10 real quick.
3: Top 3 in both those metrics throughout the course of the 2026 season were the Valkyries. I also would be remiss if I didn't mention Q, and I will raise my hand. I said it on game night. I said it on the Women's Basketball Podcast. There was no way that the Dallas Wings, in my estimation, could win a playoff game if Paige Beckers scored less than 15 points and Jess Shepherd scored less than 15 points in the same game. They proved me wrong on Wednesday because of Arike Ogunbowale and because Alicia Clark turned back the clock. 39 years old. She had 21 points.
2: She is such a good player.
3: She's only got two so far tonight. So
2: how many rings does she have, though?
3: Oh,
2: I mean, because she won one before she won one with the Aces. Because she's been in the league for a while, as you mentioned. She's not, you know, a spring chicken, but she is such a great role player to the point. Yeah, exactly. She plays whatever role she's needed to play. The other night for Dallas, she played a lot of minutes. Down the stretch, meaningful minutes, clutch time. Who was out there? Alicia Clark. At her age, you say 39?
3: 39. Her and
2: she's playing like she's 29.
3: Two oldest players in the W.
2: Exactly.
3: Both still,
2: that's what I'm saying.
3: Still alive in the postseason.
2: Such a great role player, and whatever a team needs her to do, she has no problem stepping up. And defensively, we'll get after it as well. So she's a key player, but like you said, only has a couple points. She's really good at the three ball. We'll definitely pay attention how this one plays out. Fun fact about this game, as I was watching it on ESPN, I saw a guy, and I was like, is that my boy Rob? So I swear.
3: I thought you were going to say your boy George Lucas, because he is
2: in the house of the Chase Center. I'm glad you said that. I text my boy Rob, and I said, hey, are you at the game courtside? And he said, yep, behind George Lucas. And he just sent me a picture. No joke. So I don't know how you read my mind. Get out of my mind, Mia. But yes, so my boy Rob, I'm going to send you the picture. So there you go. Fun fact about
3: the
2: Valkyries.
3: Tag team partners for a reason. The telepathy is real.
2: Exactly. She's Mia O'Brien. I'm Q Myers. It is game night here on ESPN Radio, the all-new ESPN app, SiriusXM Channel 80, and tune in.
4: To send the Cowboys home with a loss. It's up. It is. Inside the left upright. And good.
5: You know, I pray to Jesus. I pray to God. Praise anybody. I had no doubt in my mind.
2: And yes, I know who George Lucas is. I know I don't do movies, but I do know who George Lucas is. That is so funny. And now, look, I'm not a big Star Wars fan, but I understand. I recognize the name, right? I know the greatness of George Lucas, and I know that he directs everything, and he is that dude. That's why he's sitting courtside. Now, my boy Rob, I can't tell you how he's sitting courtside, but hey, look, Hey,
3: he's got a selfie with him. Oh,
2: that's,
3: my God.
2: See, that's what I'm saying. Like, I didn't make that stuff up.
3: I was ready to transition and ask you, like, what Star Wars character is Joey Porter Jr. in terms of the various villains across the George Lucas universe. But now I'm marveling at this picture. This is incredible. George Lucas is like, who are you? But I want to take a selfie with you.
2: That's exactly. Amazing. See, I'm just, look, I'm trying to tell you, man. Sometimes you got to call it out when you see it. And that's what I do around here.
3: That's what I did with regards to the new Dallas Cowboys cornerback.
2: Yes.
3: Correct me if I'm wrong, Q.
2: No. You called it, and you called this out, what, weeks ago? I don't know, whenever. I
3: Before
2: mean,
3: the season started.
2: Yeah, because we've been talking about this situation with Joey Porter Jr. in Pittsburgh, and I've been saying that something, it never passed the smell test, right? We all knew that it was something funky when it came to the contract. If he was going to be available, he's got this injury. And Mia, who's covered the Jacksonville Jaguars for a very long time, says, this is a page right out of Jalen Ramsey's book. And, oh, by the way, they share the same agent. And Mia, to your credit, late night, what was it, Wednesday night?
3: Mm-hmm.
2: Late
3: yes,
2: night,
3: it was.
2: All of a sudden you get the alert, Joey Porter Jr. has been traded to the Dallas Cowboys.
3: And Jalen Ramsey is now a former teammate of Joey Porter Jr. because, ironically, he is still in Pittsburgh, where Joey Porter Jr., of course, was drafted in the 2023 NFL draft with the first pick of the second round. Let's first talk about what Joey Porter Jr. is at this point in his career. Obviously playing in a contract year because he was a second round pick. He is someone who has not made a Pro Bowl yet. He has not made an All-Pro list.
2: Yep.
3: He has 3 interceptions for his career in 47 games, and I'm not saying that that defines whether or not you're a solid cornerback or
2: right.
3: not, but when the cornerbacks who were drafted ahead of you in the same draft class, I mean, Christian Gonzalez, ever heard of that guy? Heard he's pretty good. I actually watched him in person this past weekend, and now, of course, the New England Patriots will be without him, his services this
2: That's
3: weekend.
2: That's his only issue, right? He's a really good player, but how many times has he not been available in his career?
3: Devin Witherspoon made three Pro Bowls since he was drafted. Gonzalez has made just one, but probably should have made more if the New England Patriots weren't so stinky his first 2 years in the league. Point being, I just don't understand why Joey Porter Jr. was so heels dug in on if the Pittsburgh Steelers did not give him a contract extension, he would not play. He will tell you it's a back injury all you want, but a reminder that we've already gone down here on game night on ESPN Radio. We have gone down, I feel like every week, Q, down the history books, back into the history books, back in the time machine, I should say, about when Jalen Ramsey in 2019 knew he wanted a contract. And mind you, at that point in time, he had made 2 All-Pros. None of these dudes have made All-Pro lists at this point in time.
2: Right.
3: He had made 2 All-Pro lists, and he had dug his heels in, and he had said, I need a new contract. And so week 2, after he has the sideline scuffle with Doug Marrone, he requests a trade, holds an impromptu press conference. It was very weird. Miles Jack was in the back cheering him on. Like, it's still a memory that's seared in my brain. Mind you, he showed up to training camp in a Brinks truck. And, yeah, and then, of course, came the mysterious back injury after the Jaguars' week 3 win over, I forget who, the Tennessee Titans, excuse me, Gardner Minshew's first win. And Jalen also had the birth of his second daughter, and so that was used as kind of an excuse for why he didn't travel with the team to their week 4 matchup in Denver. And then all of a sudden he had this mysterious back injury until he was traded to the Los Angeles Rams at the end of October, and suddenly he's available that very next week, and so too is Joey Porter Jr. 7 years later.
2: Right, and look, that's the go-to. We know what these players do. I mean, look, there was a time when Devontae Adams was here in Las Vegas, and he had a back injury and couldn't play, and then all of a sudden he gets traded to the Jets and he's playing the next week. I mean, that's just, those are the ones that aren't detectable, so you
3: but
2: know.
3: But how do we stop this? We all know. It's a playbook.
2: Yeah, it's a playbook, but you can't stop it because you can't confirm or deny it. You know what I'm saying? Like, if I tell you that my back is jacked up, you can't say that Q's faking it. You just can't, right? And then as soon as I get the whatever I want, I get traded or I get the deal I want, all of a sudden everything's fine. It's like, yep. It's a typical playbook. That's just what they do. I do think it's a good addition for the Cowboys.
3: I do, too.
2: You know, I think he's going to do a good job where he can play man defense and they can load the box up because stopping the run is the Cowboys' biggest problem.
3: And they're so banged up as well at the defensive back position.
2: Well, exactly, but they need to find a way to stop the run. So if they can play man and they can load the box, make Caleb Downs down, then maybe there's a chance they can stop the run. But we'll get to more on Joey Porter and the Cowboys. How about in college? Mississippi State, Alabama. That's next on ESPN Radio.
0: Coming coming up on the Monday edition of Unsportsmanlike with Chris Canty, Michelle Smallman, and me, Evan Cohen. 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
13: Yeah, well, first of all, not only can't no grow a beard, but he's wearing the wrong Yankee hat. Ain't no Yankee hat brown.
14: No, this is what we wore. No, coach, what? You don't know my history.
13: That's what you wore.
14: I lived in New York for almost four months.
13: For 4 months. And
14: I'm a New Yorker.
13: And it shows that you're not a New Yorker.
14: I'm
13: you're
14: part New Yorker, coach. This is what they say to me when they see me.
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0: Center.
1: I'm Mia O'Brien. Three college football games on this fine Friday night. Let's begin with the biggest game of the James Franklin era in Blacksburg, Virginia. Virginia Tech opened this one on a 14-0 run, but Pitt has clawed back, even with starting quarterback Mason Heinschel out with a leg injury. Approaching the two-minute timeout in this ball game, a two-point affair. Pitt leads Virginia Tech 35-33. The new Ryan Field debuted in Evanston, Illinois tonight. Aiden Childs and the Northwestern Wildcats celebrating in style. They led this one 24-7 at the half. That's still the score with 6:55 to go in the third. Liberty and UDel in action over in Conference USA. This one has been all flames, and it has gone final 30-14. Liberty prevails over Delaware in Newark, Delaware. One WNBA playoff game tonight, 48 hours removed from their dramatic overtime win in Game 2. The Dallas Wings lead the Golden State Valkyries at Valhalla, and this one has gotten ugly. 55-42, the visitors in front, 3 minutes remaining in the third. College Game Day has also made it official, with the Indiana Fever season coming to a close last night. Caitlin Clark will be the guest picker when Game Day is live from Iowa City for the first time since 2006. Coverage begins at 9 Eastern on ESPN. Set your fantasy lineups accordingly. Jaden Daniels will miss a second straight start for the Commanders with that elbow injury. Caleb Williams also out for a second straight week. Tyson Bagent likely will get the start for the Bears against the Jets. Puka Nacua expected to return this weekend for the Rams. Aaron Donald will not play against the Eagles. No Devontae Smith or Dallas Goedert in that game either. The Vikings ruled out Justin Jefferson with an ankle injury. Niners wide receiver Mike Evans officially questionable. And as you just heard, Joey Porter Jr. expected to make his Cowboys debut against the Texans. Nico Collins expected to return for Houston in that game. Game night with Q Myers and yours truly rolls on next on ESPN Radio.
2: 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Even though the Falcons and Saints are both 1-2, I'll tell you why the winner of this game will set themselves up for a playoff run. It's Unsportsmanlike, 6 a.m. Eastern, right here on ESPN Radio, ESPN2, and ESPNU.
3: Second down, 8, Mississippi State at the Mizzou 24-yard line in a 24-24 game. 4 minutes left. Taylor drops, throws a bullet into the end zone. McGee, leaping grab, touchdown, Mississippi State. San Francisco McGee's second touchdown catch tonight. Taylor's second TD pass. And the Bulldogs are back in front, 30-24 with 3:57 left.
4: And that would be the game winner right there, as Mississippi State went on to defeat Missouri 31-24. Neil Price from Learfield on the call there. 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I'm Q Myers. And with that victory right there, set up a matchup this week. Mississippi State versus Alabama, 4-0 versus 4-0, 2-0 versus 2-0 in conference play. Boy, this should be a fun one. We're excited about it, so we got to get a little bit of insight into this Mississippi State program to help us do that. Brian Haydad, Sports Talk Mississippi, joins us here on game night. And, Brian, thanks so much for your time. Appreciate you. They got the victory over Missouri. They were a ranked team. How important is this stretch right now for Mississippi State? They got Bama, LSU, Oklahoma, Texas. This is the meaty part of their schedule. How important is this stretch?
5: Yeah, you know, you think about the way the schedule set up for Mississippi State. There was always a chance they could be 4-0 coming into this stretch. But, man, these next four games is difficult as anybody in the country. Although, you know, in the past few weeks, we've seen Oklahoma. They're not exactly the team we thought they were going to be preseason, but that's still a talented football team that you're going to have to play in a few weeks. You know, with State being 4-0 and what they can be this year with the way Kamario Taylor is playing, they need to find a way to win at least one of these games and maybe two of them. If they can be 6-2 at the start of the month of November, they're going to be right there in the college football playoff discussion. So I think they can beat Oklahoma right now. This game tomorrow is probably their second best chance at a win. It'll be really tough to go on the road and beat an LSU or beat a Texas. You've got Alabama at home. You should have a big crowd. This town has been buzzing for the past 24 hours. And so this is a great opportunity for Mississippi State to kick off this really tough stretch with a win.
1: Brian, take us inside the X's and O's. Why is this the more favorable matchup for Mississippi State here in the month of October?
5: Well, obviously, it starts with it being the home game. You know, the Oklahoma game, I think that's a good matchup. That's also at home. At LSU, I mean, Tiger Stadium has been a place where I refer to it as a place where maroon and white dreams go to die through the years. The state has just never had a lot of success in Baton Rouge. Texas, the number one team in the nation. This Alabama team, look, they're a very, very good team. Don't get me wrong. Very talented. I think Keelan Russell is one of the best quarterbacks in college football. But if you're going to win, you know, any of these games, you got to think the home game is the one where you have the best chance. And with the way Kamario Taylor is playing right this second, Mississippi State has a chance against just about anybody. You know, when you get elite quarterback play, which is what State's got in these first four games, which it appears Kamario Taylor is capable of giving you, you know, on any given day, you have a chance to win. And State, you know, right now is clicking on all cylinders. The offense has been really, really good. The defense has been much improved from a season ago. It's just State has a lot of momentum right now. We'll see if they can carry it over into the game tomorrow.
4: Brian Hita at Sports Talk Mississippi is with us here on Game Night on ESPN Radio on the all-new ESPN app. Let's continue with Kamario Taylor because he is fantastic. He's thrown three touchdown passes in four straight games in a single season. The first Mississippi State quarterback to do that. What makes him so special?
5: I mean, where do you start with this guy? I mean, he looks like a creative player from a Madden or an EA college football game. He's 6'4", 240 pounds. Can throw the ball 50-plus yards with the flick of the wrist and throw it, you know, close to 70 yards when he really gets a chance to step into it. He has mobility, great athleticism. But more than that, you know, this is a guy who on Saturday will make his seventh start. But he's got the composure of a guy who's making his 27th start. He really looks like a guy who's been doing this for a long time, not the short time that he's been out there for Mississippi State. Fundamentally sound. His footwork is great. Knows how to go through his progressions, isn't afraid of the moment, isn't a guy who, you know, when the first read isn't there, takes off and runs. He scans through all his progressions. He gets to the check down more often than not. He just plays the game at an incredibly high level, and you combine that ability to do that with the physical talents that he has. I mean, he just is a potential All-American candidate. You know, here at Mississippi State, obviously Dak Prescott is the name we all come back to, and Dak did it all for Mississippi State, but this kid, from a talent perspective, has a lot more to offer than Dak even did.
1: Brian, I feel like every time we bring up the name Kamario Taylor, it is followed by asterisk, oh, but where is he going to be playing next year, which is completely unfair to this Mississippi State program, and I hate the fact that I'm bringing it up here on Game Night on ESPN Radio, but I'm bringing it up because I want to ask you this. You've gotten to know the Mississippi native over the last 2 years. What do we, the national media, not know about this young man that, A, suggests he's not going anywhere, and, B, suggests that he is truly the Heisman on and off the field?
5: Yeah, it's kind of a two-pronged thing with what the national media doesn't know. And I'd start with Kamario. He grew up a Mississippi State fan. His uncle played quarterback here 20-plus years ago. He's from just down the road. You can be in his hometown 20 minutes from Davis-Wade Stadium. He is a young man that has he committed to Mississippi State at when they were at their absolute lowest. You know, he was committed through a 2-10 season, despite getting offers from Georgia, from Texas A&M. And I just take him at face value, and I take his parents at face value when they say things like, "We're not going anywhere." The other side of that coin is, you know, from a Mississippi State perspective, yeah, you know, 3 or 4 years ago, State's NIL was not in a really good spot, but now it is, and they've got the money to not only pay Kamario Taylor what he's going to be worth, but to put great players around him. I expect them to, you know, with a player like Taylor, if it makes sense, next year you should really push your chips into the middle and try to get as many guys as you can. I think State will not only retain Kamario Taylor next year, they'll retain their other key pieces, and they'll bring in some great pieces next year. I expect State to be pushing for a top 10 portal class as they try to really take advantage of having this transcendent talent for them here in Starkville. I just believe the kid. I've gotten to know him a little bit, and he doesn't strike me as the guy that's going to chase the bag, and he doesn't have to chase the bag. He's going to get the bag here at Mississippi State.
4: Brian, let's look at the game a little bit, and I know this isn't, you know, necessarily the Nick Saban Alabama where, you know, they run the ball 3 yards in a cloud of dust, but, you know, they still do present a rushing attack, and for the Bulldogs, they've only allowed one rushing touchdown this season. Why has their rushing defense been so sound?
5: That's a great question because they don't have the, you know, you think about Mississippi State defensive linemen over the last decade or so, guys like

0: Missouri and Jamal Roberts. Jamal Roberts is a great running back, has had a really good season, but State was able to limit them to under 4 yards per carry. So I think a credit to Zach Arnett, the defensive coordinator, the players that he has, but I think they just have the right mentality for stopping the run. And it also helps when you have an All-American cornerback back there in Kelly Jones who you can trust in the pass game. The strength of State's defense is the secondary. So they trust those guys to be back there and cover the passes, and they can focus on stopping the run.
1: Brian, before we let you go, this is, of course, Brian Haidt out of Sports Talk Mississippi joining us here on Game Night on ESPN Radio. What concerns you most on the other side tomorrow, Alabama, Mississippi State? What's the biggest threat to a Mississippi State victory that the Crimson Tide present?
0: Do you have a copy of Alabama's roster? Because that's a really talented football team, top to bottom. Keelan Russell, outstanding. Ryan Coleman-Williams seems to have shaken off those early season jitters he was having. He had a great game last week. They've got talent in every position. You know, this is still one of the most talented teams, stacked with blue chip players in college football. And Kalen DeBoer is an outstanding coach. The history of the series, which Alabama has dominated, it doesn't really have any meaning as far as this one game goes. But this is still a very, very talented Alabama team. They're playing at a high level, especially on the offensive side of the ball. There's a reason they're the favorite in this game. They're more than capable of coming to Starkville and not only winning, but winning by double digits. So Mississippi State's going to have to play a very clean game, mistake-free, and they need Kamario Taylor to be the same guy he's been the first 4 weeks of this season.
1: The reason I almost stuttered on that last question for you, Brian, is because we, of course, here on Game Night on ESPN Radio, are also keeping tabs on Virginia Tech Pitt, yeah, which is coming down to the wire in Blacksburg. The reason I bring that up to you, I'm so interested with the idea of your former head coach is now your DC. We see it with Brent Pry in Blacksburg right now on James Franklin's staff. What's it been like having Zach Arnett back in Stark Vegas? And does it just feel kind of normal?
0: It does, actually. You know, when you think about Arnett, and you guys might not know this, but when he was at Ole Miss, he kept his house here. He commuted from Starkville to Oxford. That's about a 90-minute drive. Never left town. Really liked being in Starkville, liked the community here. And when he got the opportunity to come back, he jumped at it. And when I saw that he was going to be hired, obviously you have that first moment of, what? You know, he's coming back. But right after that was a moment of, this defense is going to be better next year because Zach Arnett has done it before. He did it here at Mississippi State under Mike Leach. Got put in a really tough position when Coach Leach passed away, did what he thought was best for the program. It wasn't the right time for him to be a head coach, and he was just in over his head at that time. But no hard feelings, nothing awkward about it for him. And he is a guy that if ever there was a coach that embraced a bulldog mentality, no pun intended, it's Zach Arnett. He likes being at Mississippi State. He likes coaching this defense. And, man, the results have been good thus far for the Bulldogs.
2: Well, we look forward to this one. Alabama at Mississippi State. It's going to be noon Eastern time kickoff. We look forward to it. Brian, fantastic stuff. Thanks so much for the time. We appreciate you here on Game Night.
0: Appreciate y'all. Have a great night.
2: Absolutely. You do the same. Brian Haidt at Sports Talk Mississippi. Again, 7th-ranked Alabama at 16th-ranked Mississippi State. Noon Eastern time kickoff. Looking forward to that. She's Mia O'Brien. I'm Q Myers. Coming up next, Super Bowl 60 was played in the Bay Area. Are we getting a preview coming up this weekend to possibly Super Bowl 61? That's next on Game Night on ESPN Radio on the all-new ESPN app.
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19: Keep going in.
20: So, to catch everyone up to speed, Virginia Tech, the biggest game in James Franklin's short tenure as the head coach of the Hokies, opens on a 14-0 run. I don't want to say that they were stifled from that point on because they did at one point lead this game 24-21, and it felt like they still had all the momentum in the world, Q, but Pitt, despite losing its starting quarterback,
19: yep,
20: and who we just saw celebrating at midfield after his injury
19: on crutches,
20: Mason Heinchel, he's out the second half of this game. And shout out to Holden Griner, the former Auburn Tiger, who comes in and leads Pitt to an improbable victory because with 2 seconds left on the clock, Virginia Tech misses a 36-yard field goal. They were in the red zone, relatively speaking, Q, with about a minute to go and kind of just trying to set it up on the right hash. And it did not pay off for them. Maybe they should have been a little bit more aggressive and tried to score touchdowns and not just kick a field goal and get out of Dodge unscathed.
19: Yeah, you think that they probably should have been a little bit more aggressive, maybe got a little bit closer, like you said, try to get a touchdown. But I'll tell you, looking at that kick, and it was one of those that just kind of sails to the upright and almost looks like it goes over it. And, you know, those are the tough angles, but the officials didn't hesitate when they said that he missed. And then the crowd, they knew right away. So apparently it's just the angle that I'm watching that from, you know, from Studio Q. But, man, that is about as close as possible. And like I said, the kicker, he's running down the field trying to be like, no, that went in. It almost blew his mind that they said he missed.
20: It is the first loss in James Franklin's tenure. Pitt improves to 5-0 with the 35-33 win. We will see if they will have their starting quarterback come right. next week. But at the same time, the expectation from pretty much pundits across the country was whoever wins this game should be ranked in the AP top 25 next week. By yep. the way, Pitt travels, or rather hosts, North Carolina next weekend.
19: Well, I'll tell you what, you could never rule out a Pat Narduzzi coach team. He's a heck of a coach, and that Pitt program is a really, really tough program.
20: He was going nuts, too, by the way.
19: As he should, because, again, it looked like that was game, set, match. They were going to kick this field goal and walk off and win 36-35, and instead Virginia Tech misses. They win. Everyone's losing their mind thinking, what just happened? And Pat Narduzzi's like, I know what just happened. We just won. I'm going to go do this interview, and we out. You know, we ain't waiting around for nobody. So congratulations to Pitt. That was an entertaining game, back and forth the entire night, and they come out on top. 35-33, improved to 5-0, while Virginia Tech drops to 4-1. She's Mia O'Brien. I'm Q Myers. It's game night here on ESPN Radio, the ESPN app, SiriusXM Channel 80, and tune in. 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
16: This is Super Matchup of the Week.
22: And this was the biggest game for Coach, for the teammates, for the fans. You could feel it.
16: On game night, Broncos at 49ers.
19: Mia, there's a couple big games this weekend, but I think this one is a really big game. The Broncos at the 49ers. The 49ers have about 5,000 injuries, and all they do is keep winning. And Denver, they seem to not be interested in playing very well in the beginning of the game and want to come back in the second half. At some point, the rubber's going to meet the road, right? Is there going to be too many injuries for Kyle Shanahan and company to overcome? And is it going to be too late for Denver to decide to start in the second half? I don't know, but this one to me is very intriguing to tell me, is Denver real? And can San Francisco sustain what they've been doing as they've gotten off to a 3-0 start?
20: Let's start with the Niners side of things, Q. They are currently, through 3 weeks of the NFL season, number one in yards per play, number one in touchdown rate, number one in success rate, number one in series conversion rate. Are you sensing
19: a trend?
20: Oh,
19: so they're pretty good is what you're saying.
20: Brock Purdy, in my opinion, at this point in time, is your runaway favorite for MVP.
19: Agreed.
20: Yes, I do cover Trevor Lawrence, but credit where credit is due to the former Iowa State Cyclone. Now, the big question, though, is that this is a Denver Broncos defense that we saw Matt Stafford have issues with from the jump of last week's Sunday night game. So while maybe the Denver Broncos have had some slow starts, the same cannot be said for their secondary, of course, led by Hufanga, their star safety, who had two interceptions, correct me if I'm wrong, in that victory over the Los Angeles Rams last Sunday. Now, where I do think San Francisco could find an advantage is on the ground. The Denver Broncos, despite being number eight in rushing defense in terms of expected points average, a.k.a. kind of the justification or the quality of someone's offense, they were eighth in defensive run and run defense last year, essentially, by the EPA measurement.
19: Yeah.
20: They're 32nd this year.
19: Oof. I you know, the funny thing, Mia, I look at Denver's defense, and look, they were down, what, 16-0 at halftime to the Rams last week?
20: Right on the number,
19: Yeah, and they did find a way to get back. I don't know if that defense is really as good as we think it is, to be honest. I'm not 100% sold on them. I've really not been 100% sold on Denver. And I give credit where credit's due. They're 2-1. They're finding ways to win. You have to give them credit for that. That's all that matters. But I'm just a little suspect on them. And I really do think Kyle Shanahan and Brock Purdy, they've got some things cooking right now. And I'll tell you one X factor that is not going to show up in the stat sheet, but I think it shows up in the locker room. I think the return of Deebo Samuel really means a lot. I really do. You know, and it's funny, it's a play on names, but Deebo brings that attitude, that I'm going to snatch your chain attitude, right? And it's just, it's something that they didn't have. While he was gone, they didn't seem like they were a very tough team. They didn't seem like they were a team that was very, like, have a little bit of swagger, a little bit of edge, a little something in their neck. They didn't seem, I wasn't going to cross the street if I saw them. With Deebo, if he comes down the block, I think I'm crossing the street. You know what I mean? They just are a different team with him there. I think he provides a lot on and off the field.
20: And, well, obviously, his primary function is contributing to the receiving game for the San Francisco 49ers. We know he's been involved in that run game a time or two before, and so that's where I do look at the ability to run the football by the San Francisco 49ers, who are fifth in run block win, or excuse me, yes, fifth in run block win rate. And I say maybe that's an area where you can exploit this 32nd ranked run defense of the Denver Broncos. But additionally, I know that Nick Bosa is not going to play in this game. This defense is banged up. Mm-hmm. Not only can the Denver Broncos not stop the run, they also really can't run the ball. They're averaging just 81 yards per game on the ground. And that's an area that we know the Niners' defensive line. It doesn't matter who they trot out there, what the name is on the back of the jersey. They are going to stop the run. And so that's where this game, I think, is ultimately going to come down to Brock Purdy v. Bo Nix. And give me Purdy.
19: Yeah, I mean, give me Purdy as well. And for the 49ers, what they do, they just bring in guys that fit with what they do. So you're right. It doesn't matter what the name on the back of the jersey is. The 49ers' defense fits with what the 49ers do, and that's why they're able to play at such a high level. That's not the only really good game coming up this weekend. We'll actually preview some of them next here on Game Night on ESPN Radio on the all-new ESPN app.
1: Coming up on the Monday edition of Unsportsmanlike with Evan Cohen, Chris Canty, and me, Michelle Smallman. 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
23: Here is our weather in Middle Tennessee. Tonight, a chance of showers and thunderstorms before 10. Then showers likely. Cloudy, low around 65. Northeast wind 5 to 10 miles per hour. Chance of rain 50%. Saturday, a 30% chance of showers, mainly before 10. Mostly cloudy, high near 79. Saturday night, a chance of showers and thunderstorms. Patchy fog after 1. Low around 66. Sunday, a 40% chance of showers. Mostly cloudy, high near 79. 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

0: Pittsburgh. Virginia Tech opened this Friday night ACC showdown on a 14-0 run, but Pitt clawed back, even with starting quarterback Mason Heinschel watching from the sidelines on crutches. Hokies all set up for a game-winning field goal, 2 seconds on the clock, and they miss it. Pitt holds on for a dramatic 35-33 win to hand James Franklin his first loss in his Virginia Tech tenure. The new Ryan Field debuted tonight in Evanston, Illinois. Aiden Childs and the Northwestern Wildcats celebrating in style. 11:44 to go. Northwestern pummeling Penn State 31-7. Of course, the Nittany Lions coming off of that upset loss to Wisconsin last week. Elsewhere, Liberty defeated Delaware 30-14. One WNBA playoff game tonight. The Golden State Valkyries trailed by as many as 15 in this win or go home game three. They briefly came back to take the lead. Dallas has retaken the lead with 4:11 to go, 68-67. We will update you on the finish right here on Game Night on ESPN Radio. College Game Day has also made it official with the Indiana Fever season coming to a close last night. Caitlin Clark will be the guest picker tomorrow, and Game Day is live from Iowa City for the first time since 2006. Coverage begins at 9 a.m. Eastern on ESPN. Set your fantasy lineups accordingly, folks. Jaden Daniels will miss a second straight game for the Commanders with that elbow injury he suffered against the Cowboys. Fellow 2024 draftee Caleb Williams also out for a second straight week. Tyson Bagent will likely get the start for the Bears against the Jets. Puka Nacua expected to return this weekend for the Rams after a two-game absence. Aaron Donald will not play against the Eagles. No Devontae Smith or Dallas Goedert in that game either. Vikings ruled out Justin Jefferson with an ankle injury. Mike Evans questionable for the Niners with a rib injury. Nico Collins expected to return for Houston. More coming up on Game Night with Q Myers and yours truly on ESPN Radio.
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3: The cat fight. I'm talking about the first time in NFL history that all four teams that have feline mascots are playing each other on the same calendar day between a jaguar, a bengal, a lion, and a panther.
4: Oh, my.
3: Which cat actually rules the jungle?
5: The panther is the one, in my opinion, that sits back and kind of observes. You know what I mean? Like, the guy in the room that's real loud, like me, you know my intentions all the time. You know what I'm thinking all the time. But what do we always say about the quiet one that's sitting in the back of the class? That's the guy you got to watch out for.
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5: Oh, man. It'd be your own people. I had no idea they captured my roar, roar, roar. I didn't even remember that I did it until I heard it.
3: I didn't remember that you did it either.
5: Unbelievable. It be your own people.
3: I am happy to report, Q, as I'm scrolling the timeline here, you are not the only person watching the dramatic finish between Pitt and Virginia Tech who thought the field goal was good. And so between your roar, roar, and thinking that the field goal actually did go through the uprights, hey, listen, you're straight. It's all good. You're right on the number.
5: I'm still with the Panther. I'm rocking with the Panther, and we threw it out there at AAA Say ESPN. Which one is truly the king of the jungle, the panther, the lion, the tiger, what's the other one?
3: The jaguar.
5: Yeah, the jaguar.
3: The team that I cover.
5: Yeah, exactly. Well, look, I'm not even worried about the teams. I'm just worried about the actual animals. I'm rocking with the panther, man. I'm telling you, that's the one for many different reasons. You guys just don't know. You guys would have been caught. You know what I mean? Like, you guys are all worried about the wrong thing. I'm worried about the quiet one. I'm worried about the one that's creeping up from behind. You guys would have been killed first in a scary movie. I'm surviving. You guys aren't surviving. It's your fault. You just need to follow good leadership. I'm trying to be that for you. I'm trying to learn you. If you're not trying to learn, it's okay.
3: We did receive one submission from Bo Valentine in the other room. You could probably deduce who submitted this. Tiger is bigger, stronger, and more athletic while killing alone. They're built different. Jaguars are incredibly stealth hunters that can swim like Michael Phelps plus powerful bite forces, but they are unfortunately midgets compared to a full-grown tiger.
5: Okay, well, that's an option, but I'm telling you right now, the Panther is the winner. It's Game Night here on ESPN Radio, the all-new ESPN app, SiriusXM Channel 80, and tune in. 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She's Mia O'Brien. I'm Q Myers. 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
2: Jaguars at Bengals.
5: All right, see, there you go. Leads you right into your cat battle. Jaguars at Bengals. We got the best of the best this week. We highlighted one game. How about this one? I'll let you take the lead. I think you know one of these teams really well.
3: I do indeed. I actually was present for at least two of these sound bites you're about to hear. Let's hear from the quarterback of the Jacksonville Jaguars first, because this one astounded me, Q. In Trevor Lawrence's six-year career, there is one team in the AFC that he has never beaten. It is the Cincinnati Bengals. And normally, when you ask that sort of question to 16, he'll give you the politically correct answer. Not so much this go-round.
6: We got to make it turn. We got to go win it. I think it does. It's definitely something that when you're going into this game that you think about. I mean, you're not sitting there thinking about it every second of the day and all week, but I've thought about it. You know, it's a team that we haven't beat, and we lost a tough one there earlier in the season last year, and, you know, that's one that we definitely want back. And I think that's all those things you think about, and then you move on, and you got to put your energy towards something that's that actually does something for you, which is preparing and getting ready to go put together a great plan to win the game. That's what we're going to do, and that's what our plan is, and we got to put our energy towards that.
5: I could appreciate that response from Trevor Lawrence. He was very honest. He was very transparent and knows that they've got to find a way to get a dub, right? They've got to beat Cincinnati, and they're playing well. He's playing well. If it wasn't for Brock Purdy, they'd really be talking about him in a greater light, I feel like. But I like Jacksonville in this game. I really do. Cincinnati, I like the way that they have, you know, a defensive identity. It's Sexy Dexy, Dexter Lawrence, who they made the move for. But what I learned last week in Cincinnati's loss to Pittsburgh is, as long as you don't go near him, as long as you stay away from that big cat right there in the middle, to say the least, you can work around Cincinnati's defense. So they schemed away from him quite a bit. And I have a feeling Jacksonville and Liam Cohen, who's one of the best play callers in the league, in my opinion, just my opinion, is going to do the same thing.
3: And that is why you saw Jaylen Warren just run wild on the Cincinnati Bengals defense last week, because they implemented so much outside zone. They just kept hitting the edge and going. Jaylen Warren with 127 yards on 17 carries in Pittsburgh's 30-27 win in week 3 over the Cincinnati Bengals side. The other area that I believe the Jacksonville Jaguars can take advantage, Jaylen Davis, the Bengals starting nickel corner, is on IR, placed on IR earlier this week. Dax Hill will move back into the slot. Brian Cook, one of their prized offseason acquisitions, is questionable to play in this game with a ankle injury. And Kyle Duggar, another addition in the offseason, one of their other safeties, has already been ruled out. The Jaguars, maybe not Ja'Marr Chase and T. Higgins in terms of the caliber of the name recognition, when you've got Jacoby Myers, friend of the program.
5: Yep.
3: Parker Washington. Brian Thomas Jr., dare I say, Brenton Strange, who I think is going to have a big day and take advantage of those two young off-ball linebackers who are at that second level behind Dexter Lawrence. There's a lot of ways to skin a cat, and this Jacksonville Jaguars team has a lot of different ways they can beat you comparatively to the Cincinnati Bengals, who, look, Chase Brown has had a good career, but yeah. We know what the bread and butter of Joe Burrow and friends is.
5: Absolutely, absolutely. I don't know what it is. I feel maybe it's your influence, but I feel really good about Jacksonville in this game. And it's for Cincinnati, it's one of those you got to prove it to me, right? I think it's going to be a heck of a game. I really do. I don't think it's going to be some walk in the park. I don't think it's going to be easy. But something tells me Jacksonville, the way that they're playing, the way that they're cooking, especially offensively, I think they're going to have their way with the Cincinnati Bengals and come out on top week 4 action. What about the next game?
2: Chiefs and Raiders.
5: So, how funny is that? You cover the Jags, I cover the Raiders. This is going to be a really good game. 3-0 versus 3-0. The Raiders haven't been in this position in a very long time. This is a big game for them. The Chiefs, well, this is kind of old hat, right? If I told you at the beginning of the season the Chiefs would be 3-0, you'd be like, yeah, of course. That makes sense. The Raiders 3-0 probably wasn't what was on your bingo card, but here we are. So, this is going to be an exciting game at Allegiant Stadium. I can't wait to get there just to see what it all plays out like, but This is. I mean, if you're going to, I guess, look for the respect around the league that you want, and maybe the team doesn't even care. But if you feel like that you are up there with the upper echelon teams, these are the ones you got to win.
3: This is my pick, Q, for the game this weekend that could, in terms of total running time, be the shortest game of the weekend. Because
5: okay.
3: I believe that the Kansas City Chiefs are going to want to run the ball, and I believe that your Las Vegas Raiders are going to want to run the football. Because that is a strength of both of these teams through 3 weeks of the season. And now, granted, you got Patrick Mahomes under center. Kirk Cousins maybe turning back the clock a little bit. But I just think that the identity of this Kansas City Chiefs team, Andy Reid is hellbent on running the football, which
5: yeah,
3: I never thought I would say those words. And you couple that, of course, with a Clint Kubiak, Kyle Shanahan-inspired offensive operation in the desert. The number 3 pass block win rate through 3 weeks of the season. So they're also protecting the quarterback. But I think that run game in particular, at least for me from afar, maybe you defer. I think that run game from afar for Las Vegas is something that Clint Kubiak is never going to give up on.
5: No, he's not going to give up on it, but it's got to be better, right? It's been respectable that they continue to stick with it and they'll run the ball 29, 30 times a game. But they've got to get more out of it. Gentry's averaging about 2.9 yards per carry. It's not enough. They're going to need some real production this week from him. Mike Washington Jr. had a nice run last week, 36 yards, to take it to the house, kind of change momentum in that game versus the Saints. They're going to need some real production this week on the ground. But you're right, both teams. Kenneth Walker is a monster. Like, all free agent acquisitions don't always work out. A lot of times we say these guys are free agents for a reason. This has been a really good free agent acquisition with Kenneth Walker.
3: So what's the state of the Raiders' run defense? We saw the Denver Broncos get carved up on opening Monday night in Arrowhead.
5: Yeah.
3: Are you expecting similar missed tackle numbers from the Raiders?
5: I don't think it's going to be as bad. I mean, Kenneth Walker leads the league in missed tackles for us, like 38. So he's doing a heck of a job with that. But the Raiders' defense is actually really good under defensive coordinator Robbie Leonard. He's been doing a really good job with that. But as I asked many players this week, how important is it to make sure you don't worry about going for the strip, you don't worry about going for the turnover, you have to tackle the man? And that's what they've all been saying, that's what they're all been sticking to. So we'll see what it all looks like, right? But, I mean, 3-0 versus 3-0. Only five teams are left undefeated in the National Football League. Three of them are in the AFC, and the Chiefs and Raiders are two of them. Again, didn't think that was going to be on my bingo card in 2026. She's Mia O'Brien. I'm Q Myers. It's game night here on ESPN Radio. QBs, you know it's a quarterback league. Which ones need to shine this weekend? That's next on Game Night on ESPN Radio and the all-new ESPN app.
2: 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It's an SEC showdown in Knoxville. Tennessee came up short against top-ranked Texas in its conference opener. Now, the Vols look to bounce back as the 3-1 Auburn Tigers come to town. Coverage begins tomorrow at 3 Eastern, with kickoff at 3:30 Eastern on ESPN Radio.
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0: alarm bells going off with each week passing as Drake May's struggles continue.
1: I think there are some mechanical issues. 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
3: This is a Drake May internal problem. 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
4: The way he pushes me and coaches the quarterback in a way that, you know, I really respect. I'm looking forward to proving to coach that, you know, I can lead this football team and play good football.

0: He would be one Drake May, the Patriots quarterback. 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She's Mia O'Brien. I'm Q Myers. And Mia, Drake May, 6 picks this season. 2 more than any other player in the league. He threw 8 all of last season. He got A.J. Brown. I know that was short-lived, but he thought next year, year 2, with Josh McDaniels and company and growing, you know, he's getting his full year under his belt. After having the kind of season he had, he's just going to take off. It has been everything but great this year for Drake May. What is going on?
1: I saw a pair of those interceptions with my own 2 eyes, Q, last week at Everbank Stadium. And I also spoke with a lot of folks around the New England Patriots program all week last week leading into that matchup with the Jaguars. And the sentiment that I got was, with no A.J. Brown, it's kind of just going to be whoever the hot hand is. And that can be a strategy if you have multiple mouths to feed, which, to be fair, there are other wide receivers and pass catchers on this Patriots roster, but it's not like IE in Jacksonville. We were just saying,
0: I mean, like, he didn't have A.J. Brown last year.
1: Well, it's funny you say that, because also heard plenty of rumblings about, while he didn't have A.J. Brown last year, they were preparing most of the offseason that they would have A.J. Brown, even though his services weren't actually acquired until June. And so that's where I just think that they built the infrastructure around A.J. Brown, and they were going to play through A.J. Brown, and it's as simple as that. Now, as to your point about last year, that is where you are going to hear plenty of folks win, lose, or draw against the Buffalo Bills this weekend, saying the New England Patriots took advantage of historically one of the weakest schedules in NFL history and rode it all the way to the Super Bowl. And now we are seeing what happens when that team actually plays legitimate competition.
0: Right. And, you know, whenever you see a Super Bowl team lose, usually they regress the next year. It's very rare that you see that team get right back on that horse and ride it. But this is not good football that he's playing. And I get it. They could build, look, you could build your team around A.J. Brown. You could build a mansion around A.J. Brown, but you still have to go out and play football if he's not available, right? Because guys get injured. That's the reality of this game. So if you're all of a sudden one vote away from being MVP, and now this year you can't buy a touchdown pass and everything's an interception and looks discombobulated and disjointed, it's not just that A.J. Brown's not there. There's something going on with you, and the schedule could be a lot to do with it.
1: Well, and I wouldn't even say, I mean, the 2 interceptions were egregious on Sunday, but the more egregious turnover was the fumble that he claimed, Drake May claimed, that the blood from center Jared Wilson's hands was on the football, and that's why it slipped out of his hands. And I would give that a pass and say it was a freak incident if I also hadn't watched Drake May the first 2 weeks of the season.
0: Thank you.
1: Especially in that season opener against the Seattle Seahawks,
0: thank
1: where
0: you.
1: Inexplicably it looked like he was just like throwing lollipop passes. Just
0: exactly.
1: Like, just having a little catch on the beach on a Sunday afternoon. Like, it was very strange. And so Drake May was asked if his shoulder is impacting how he's throwing the football.
2: No, it hasn't. It hasn't. And, you know, I think, you know, it doesn't impact my decision making. And that's what, you know, makes and breaks, you know, play, you know, for quarterbacks. You know, I don't feel like we're, you know, struggling to move the ball. I think we're, you know, I'm turning the football all over, doing things that are, you know, preventing us from scoring touchdowns. And I think that's one of the biggest things for me. I think we've had a history when we don't turn the football over of playing, you know, good football and finding ourselves on the right side of games. So that's the biggest thing. And, you know, I'm looking forward to, you know, another, you know, good week of practice and felt good out there today.
0: Yeah, see, I'm not buying that. There's got to be some more to it. He's saying all the right things. I applaud that, right? Mike Vrabel's saying all the right things. I applaud that. I'm not buying it. I'm just not. There's something that's going on either between the ears, with the shoulder, a combination of the two. The schedule has something to do with it, but the way he's playing looks nothing close to MVP. Even when Matt Stafford struggles. Even when he struggles, and even when he didn't have Puka Nacua, yes, he had Devontae Adams, he's getting other guys involved. He makes plays, right? I mean, look, even where I'm at in Vegas with the Raiders, watching them, Kirk Cousins didn't have his number one target in Brock Bowers, and all of a sudden this guy, Cody White, has 3 touchdowns. All of a sudden, Trey Tucker, Michael Mayer, you just get guys involved. If you could play the quarterback position, Mia, you could play the quarterback position. And right now it looks like Drake May is struggling to play the quarterback position.
1: It's not as dramatic as some of the other quarterbacks that we're going to be tracking here on game night on ESPN Radio and whether or not we think they can bounce back ahead in week 4 this weekend. But when Drake May was a rookie in the ill-fated Gerard Mayo lone season as the head coach of the New England Patriots. I remember watching a Patriots game and saying, this kid has a chance because he protects the football and because he's pretty darn accurate. Drake May, his rookie season, a 66.6% completion percentage. He followed that up last year with a 72% completion percentage that led the NFL. It's only 63.8, which when you compare that to that 66 number, his rookie campaign, you're like, okay, not splitting. That's almost a 10% drop, though, year over year. And that's where the interceptions obviously are factoring into that. But I would argue, again, those lollipop passes, exactly. Missing guys completely. I don't even know where to begin with what is wrong with Drake May. And by the way, the schedule you alluded to, they got to face the Buffalo Bills this week.
0: Exactly.
1: On the road.
0: Exactly. And I don't think that that's going to bode well for the New England Patriots. But we'll see. We'll see if Drake May can snap out of whatever's going on. Like I said, whether it's the shoulder, in between the ears, a combination of the two, he has to be better as the quarterback of the New England Patriots. We do have a final in the WNBA.
3: This is the
4: WNBA update.
0: Well, Mia, I'll tell you this, man. I got to give hats off to the Golden State Valkyries. They were down 16 points. There was a point where you said they looked like they were uninterested in finishing this bad boy off?
1: Not uninterested. They looked like they saw ghosts on the bench. Gabby Williams had the deer in the headlights look in that third quarter when the Wings pulled ahead by 16.
0: And that's even worse, having the ghost look or the deer in the headlight look. Well, they found a way to shake that off and find a good way to get a victory. They have just defeated the Wings 77-73, and now they'll advance to take on the Las Vegas Aces that Natalie Nicasi knows very, very well.
1: And the aforementioned Gabby Williams scored all 8 of the Valkyries' points in the final 2 minutes. During the final 2 minutes, by the way, Natalie Nicasi did collapse while speaking with an official.
0: That was scary.
1: Very scary. She did immediately pop back up, and so hopefully in the post-game availability, we will get some clarification on the head coach for the Valkyries and her status, because obviously we want to make sure she's healthy, first and foremost, but obviously she'll certainly be feeling healthy after celebrating this win for the Valkyries, their first series win in a playoff in franchise history.
0: That's big time for them. And now, look, I mean, we say that in franchise history, they've been around 2 seasons.
1: But also, they set the bar high.
0: No. I mean, I just, you know, franchise history, like, whoa. Okay, they've been around 2 seasons. So I always like to put that out there. But they're a really good program. They were a really good program last year when they got to the postseason. Obviously, they didn't win, but they got to the postseason. And look, the Wings gave them everything they wanted to and then some, right? They pushed them to a game 3, but they found a way to get a victory. Gabby Williams, really good player. Obviously, like you mentioned, she got the last 8 points, hit some clutch free throws for the team, and those are big time. Veronica Burton, I don't think people sing her praises enough.
1: Nope.
0: She's fantastic. And the way that this Valkyries team is put together, they're designed exactly how Natalie Nicasi wants this thing to go. It's very Warriors-like, and it's funny because they play in the Chase Center where they're moving the ball really quickly. They're shooting a lot of 3-pointers, and when push comes to shove, they get it done defensively, and that's what you can see from this game this evening.
1: On the other side, Arike Ogunbowale follows up that 45-point performance on Wednesday night with a 30-burger tonight. That's all fine and good.
0: Yep.
1: Q, it has been 5 days since the Minnesota Lynx were upset by the Liberty. Olivia Miles, 1-for-8 from the floor in 17 minutes. People looking around saying, that's not the Olivia Miles that I know.
0: Right.
1: Paige Beckers, 21.4% from the floor tonight, shooting. That ties her worst field goal percentage in a game this season with game 2 of this series. She was a no-show each of the last 2 nights. On the defensive end, she was a factor. But on the offensive end, Paige Becker is not a factor in either game. And that is certainly going to be a storyline heading into the offseason.
0: I'm scratching my head right now because that really surprises me. I'm not too sure. I expected that when this series was over, I was going to say that Paige Beckers was a no-show. But congratulations to the Valkyries as they move on. College football, Iowa, Ohio State. Can Iowa pull the upset? That's next on ESPN Radio.
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1: I'm Mia O'Brien. The WNBA playoff semifinals are set. One deciding game three in the first round this evening. The Golden State Valkyries down as many as 16 at home, come all the way back to defeat the Dallas Wings 77-73. Gabby Williams led the way with 19 points. Veronica Burton with 16. Fresh off of a 45-point performance in Wednesday night's game two, Arike Ogunbowale dropped 30 for the Wings. Paige Becker's uncharacteristic held to 3 of 14 from the floor. We will keep you posted on the very latest from this one at Valhalla. A thriller in Blacksburg. Virginia Tech opened this Friday night ACC showdown on a 14-0 run, but Pitt clawed back even with starting quarterback Mason Heinschel watching from the sideline on crutches. Hokies missed what would be a game-winning field goal with 2 seconds left on the clock as the Panthers hold on for a 35-33 win to hand James Franklin his first loss in his Virginia Tech tenure. The new Ryan Field debuted in Evanston, Illinois tonight. Aiden Childs and the Northwestern Wildcats are celebrating in style. They lead Penn State 34-13 at the two-minute timeout. Liberty defeated Delaware 30-14. The NFL suspended San Francisco 49ers owner Jed York for 6 games and fined him $500K for violating the personal conduct policy the league announced today. And set your fantasy lineups accordingly. Jaden Daniels, Caleb Williams both will miss a second straight start. Puka Nacua expected to return this weekend for the Rams after a 2-game absence. Aaron Donald will not play against the Eagles. No Devontae Smith or Dallas Goedert in that game for Philly either. The Vikings ruled out Justin Jefferson with an ankle injury. Mike Evans officially questionable with a rib injury he suffered last week for the Niners. Nico Collins expected to return for Houston after a 2-game absence in the game between the Texans and the Cowboys. Game night with Q Myers and yours truly rolls on here on ESPN Radio.
2: Coming up on the Monday edition of Unsportsmanlike with Evan Cohen, Chris Canty, and me, Michelle Smallman. Even though the Falcons and Saints are both 1-2, I'll tell you why the winner of this game will set themselves up for a playoff run. It's Unsportsmanlike, 6 a.m. Eastern, right here on ESPN Radio, ESPN 2, and ESPNU.
3: Well, it's come down to this. 17-yard line of Michigan for the win. Iowa down 5.
4: A moment like that, it's like, this is where you make your money. This is what you live for.
3: Here's the snap. Brown straight back. Throws to the corner of the end zone. Caught! It's caught! Touchdown, Iowa! Touchdown! Touchdown, Iowa! The game is over. The Hawks have won it.
4: That's the best feeling I've probably ever felt in my life. Yeah, this is the moment I'll never forget.
3: Reese Vandersee caught the pass, backing into the end zone. He ran to the front pylon on the far sideline, and Brown delivered a beauty. This crowd is stunned.

0: game night here on ESPN Radio, the all-new ESPN app, SiriusXM Channel 80, and tune in, presented by Progressive Insurance. With that Iowa victory, they are 4-0 on the young season, 1-0 in conference, setting up a really good matchup this weekend with Ohio State, who's also 1-0 in conference play. Joining us now to talk about Iowa is their longtime beat writer, John Bonenkamp. And John, thanks so much for joining us. Mia O'Brien and Q Myers here. We do appreciate you. Before we get into this matchup with Ohio State, what has this season been like so far as Iowa sitting there at 4-0?
1: You know, it's really been interesting because there were a lot of questions coming in about who the quarterback was going to be. You know, this quarterback, there were questions on what the offensive line was going to look like, the defensive line was going to look like. For them to be where they're at right now is a really good sign for this program, because I said that this stretch that they're in right now, this three-game stretch of Michigan, Ohio State, and then Washington, it was going to determine the direction of the season the rest of the way. And to get that win last week, to be 4-0 at this point, with this game coming up tomorrow, I think it shows that this team right now is playing pretty good football right now.
2: Not every year that you can say that Kirk Ferentz's squad returns the least amount of starts in the Big Ten year over year, John. We almost never see that happen. We almost never see Iowa blow out Ohio State by multiple scores. But you and I were there in Iowa City back in 2017, 55-24. They call it woodshed in the Hawkeye State to this day, Q Myers. And so let's go back in the time machine, John Bonenkamp. Let's go back to that day. Do you believe that the recipe for success lies in the history books, and how, using those multiple tight end sets, Kirk Ferentz and friends were able to dismantle the Buckeyes back on that day, back in 2017?
1: And the one big thing, you know, I remember back to that day would be, you know, the interception return for the touchdown within the first, you know, minute of the game. And that, from that point on, Iowa had the tone of that game set and just continued to build that momentum. And I think that's what they want to do tomorrow, is get turnovers, get, you know, do some of the things they are really known to do. And so I think tomorrow what you're going to see is I think they hope they get off to a good start like that. I think they hope they can use some of the things that have made them successful over the years. And so, again, there's a lot to take away from that game, and I know it was a long time ago, but if you look back, that was, you know, a big moment for this program. And I think they want to do that tomorrow. I think they want to get an early turnover, set an early tone, and make a statement early in this game.
2: Because, John, there has been the critique so far of Phil Parker's defense here in 2026. They are not getting the pressure that they characteristically do.
1: No.
2: How do you expect them to impact Julian Seyin on Saturday at Kinnick Stadium?
1: That is going to be the biggest key in my mind, because last week secondary gave up a lot of big plays. Made some big plays down the stretch, but it's got to start up front. They've got to get pressure on the quarterback. They've got to force him into short passes. They can't let him sit back there and let those receivers get open, because that happened a little bit last week, and it almost cost Iowa. They were lucky enough to force Michigan into field goals late and kept that game close. They can't have another game like that. They have got to play well up front. They've got to play well on the back end. Their linebackers are really good. Cam Buffington, you know, Southeast Iowa kid, a kid that I saw his dad play years ago. And so, which shows how long I've been doing this. But it does, I mean, they have to be good up front, and they have to be good on the back end tomorrow. They can't let a lot of big plays happen.
0: John Bonenkamp, longtime Iowa beat writer, is with us here on Game Night on ESPN Radio on the all-new ESPN app. And I love all the conversation about what needs to happen on the field. But, John, one of the reasons I love college football is the pageantry, is the excitement, is the energy, is the fan base, all the alums that are going to be at this game. This is a big one, college game day in town. I mean, what's the environment like? What's the buzz like for this game?
1: Oh, I mean, everybody, you know, I mean, this day you throw in, you know, college game day, you throw in the release of Caitlin Clark's shoe, you know, and they kind of work that in with all the downtown stuff this week. And then she's going to be there tomorrow as the guest picker. And, you know, from what everybody has been saying today, there's been a lot of excitement downtown, and it's only going to get better, and it's only going to pick up during the day. And so that's why I think tomorrow Iowa does have to get off to a good start. They want to keep that momentum going, because it is going to be a very hyped-up place tomorrow. I've seen this place, seen Kinnick Stadium in big games, and I think that's what's going to be tomorrow. They can't let Ohio State get two quick touchdowns and then all of a sudden just take the energy out of that play.
2: More than one of our contemporaries here at ESPN Radio, John, have said to me that if this was a night game, there's no question they are picking Iowa to, at the very least, cover that 13.5-point spread at DraftKings right now. Give us an idea how you predict this one playing out. Maybe not necessarily a score prediction, but knowing this Iowa team riding such a high, all the emotions around it, can they actually somehow contain all of this in a bottle, shake it up, and use some magic once more?
1: You know, this team, and I picked Iowa to win.
2: Oh, you
1: and
2: did? Part of Let's it
1: is,
2: go.
1: There is, in my mind, I feel like there's a little bit of destiny with this team. And you go back to that game last week, I mean, they did not play well for three quarters against Michigan. All of a sudden, Hank Brown made plays, defense made plays, they won that game. This team has a destiny feel about it. And so I think it's a close game tomorrow. I think it's a low-scoring game, which is, I think, is what Iowa wants. I don't think they want it to be. I don't think they want to give up a lot of points to Ohio State because I don't know if they can match them. But if this game is in, you know, this game's like 17-14 or whatever, I think they win. And I think just the way they can kind of figure out some things, and it just has a big game feel. And I just feel like Iowa's going to win this game. I just feel like they're going to come up with enough plays, especially down the stretch, that win this game.
0: Well, John, I got to ask you the million-dollar question. I don't mean to bring up this name because it's probably a dirty word around the program right now, but how do you slow down Jeremiah Smith?
1: That is going to be the biggest question. And again, it goes back to what we were talking about earlier. They got to get pressure up front. They can't let him run through that defensive backfield because they gave up a lot. Again, like I said earlier, they gave up a lot of big plays last week to Michigan's wide receivers who are very good. The question is going to be who matches up with him. And that's why I think you do have to get pressure up front because you don't want to give the quarterback time to get him open downfield because you're not going to be able to stop him.
2: One more real quick just on the Iowa offensive front, John. The run game. You've seen a lot of Iowa run games in your time covering this program over the last few decades. Mm-hmm. Where does it rank? Is it not enough? Is it enough? Is it capable, especially now that it appears, by all accounts, Iowa has a quarterback in Hank Brown and certainly has an offensive coordinator and a play caller in Tim Lester?
1: They do. And I mean, again, they haven't run the ball well this year. And I mean, they haven't, but they've got a deep room. And so that's why I like tomorrow. I think you're going to see a lot of different running backs out there. And I think they want to control the ball.

0: Jones and Friends strung hits together. Ben Rice looked like the greatest baseball player of this era in the first game of that three-game series that obviously only went two because they swept the Red Sox. They can live without Aaron Judge, which is something I did not think I would be saying 2-3 weeks ago. I love your school of thought, and I know you brought this up last postseason as well. The idea of the team that does play in the wild card round, yep. There may not be stats to back it up, but it just feels like they're lathered up and ready to actually make a run compared to the team that has a couple days off because they had a first round bye.
1: Exactly, and the Yankees do have the pitching as well. So, I mean, they show that they can get the hitting done, right, without Aaron Judge, even though, well, I would be more comfortable with him in the lineup, but that's just me. But they do have the pitchers to get it done as well. That's 6:30 Eastern, Yankees, Tampa Bay Rays, Garrett Cole, by the way, on the mound for New York. And don't forget about the Padres at the Brew Crew. Miz Orowski, the Miz for the Brew Crew, 8:30 p.m. Eastern time. That's going to be a fun series, especially the way that the Padres, they pulled out the whooping stick against the Cubs.
0: Garrett Cole versus Drew Rasmussen is going to be a great series, or a great game, excuse me, a great pitching matchup in game one between the Yankees and the Rays. But Robbie Ray and the Miz, that might be the best pitching matchup you will see in the opening game, or openings, or any of the opening games in the divisional series.
1: And Fernando Tatis on the base pass is a problem. Right? He is a problem, just like I talk about PCA being a problem when he gets on the base pass. What Fernando Tatis was able to do in that second game against the Cubbies, steal second base and end up at home on a bad throw and went into the outfield. That dude is like the Tasmanian devil. That dude starts running and you can't even see. He's like a cloud of dirt that he's running in. He's incredible. So he could do it with his bat, obviously, but also on the base pass, he's a problem.
0: Well, I would say the bat has been the bigger development here in the last 3 months, Q, because he was swiping bases and he was hitting for contact and for power in the first 3 months of the season, but he wasn't lifting the ball.
1: Right.
0: He didn't hit a home run until late in the month of May. And so the fact that he has now rediscovered the long ball and now is once again a five-tool player, that's where Fernando Tatis, yeah, he's still one of the best in the game.
1: Absolutely. 8:30 p.m. Eastern time, first pitch, Padres at the Brew Crew. She's Mia O'Brien. I'm Q Myers. It's game night here on ESPN Radio. We've got a challenge, Mia. We've got a challenge. That's next on game night on ESPN Radio on the all-new ESPN app.
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0: 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And Mia, you know how we get down around here on game night. We appreciate and we lean into challenges, even this one.
1: It's a team, man. It's a team. One guy can't do it. It takes all of us.
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0: We lean into the Pick'em Challenge, but we don't lean into well.
3: It's a challenge for us right now.
0: And we are very challenged.
3: We're only one game back.
0: Hey, we stink. All right, we are in dead last right now. Up and down the ESPN radio dial. Everyone gets three games. We take a look at the spread, and we all come together as a team, as a group. We make decisions, and our decisions have not been very good. So far, we're in last. Game night is 3-6. Unsportsmanlike, the Golics, Freddie and Harry, and Rich Eisen show, they're at 4-5. Matt and Myron, Amber and Ian are there at 6-3. So, the challenge that we have this week, Mia, is going 3-0. Are you ready for it?
3: Let's do it, Q.
0: All right, let's go. Let's get fired up. Let's get focused now. Let's go.
2: Broncos at 49ers.
0: All right. This is a game that we highlighted earlier, Mia, as a potential, you know, maybe the best game of the week. Maybe a potential early Super Bowl 61 preview. 49ers are favored by 3 in this one. Denver at San Francisco, which is actually Santa Clara. What are your thoughts on this one?
3: Brock Purdy, 11-5 against the spread as a favorite of 4 points or less. The Broncos are 3-8 against the spread as underdogs of 4 points or less under Sean Payton. Not to mention, ball don't lie, Q. After they snuck out that win Sunday night against the Rams, give me the Niners all day, twice on Sunday. I think this is the easiest one of the three pack that we have to pick.
0: Agreed with what you said 100%. Let's move on.
2: Jaguars at Bengals.
0: Maybe that was a little too easy for us, but we're going to keep the party rolling. The Jags at Cincinnati. The Bengals, 2.5-point favorites. The Jaguars are 14-6 against the spread under Liam Cohen. I will defer to you, Mia. You are the Jacksonville Jaguars expert here.
3: I would like to note that we have taken the Jaguars every week.
0: And lost.
3: Yes. Well, no, last week we won. Last week we picked the Jaguars and we won. Okay. 2 weeks ago when they were underdogs, we picked the Jaguars to cover and we lost because they lost to the Denver Broncos. That's where I am hesitant to select them for the purposes of this exercise. I do like the Jaguars in the matchup, though. Thank you, Sister Sledge. We're also 0-2 when picking against the Bengals.
0: Oh.
3: And it should be noted, remember that hook week one against the Bucks? I was like, I don't know. I don't know about the hook. I don't know about the hook. The Bengals.
0: The hook always gets me.
3: The Bengals
0: it's
3: burned
0: like
3: us.
0: Like the Apollo.
3: Yeah, they burned us week one. Joe Burrow, 49-31 against the spread in his career. The second best mark by any starting quarterback with at least 75 starts in the Super Bowl era behind only Joe Montana.
0: I mean, that's pretty good.
3: Yeah, I would take the Bengals.
0: The Jaguars are 10-1, though, against the spread in their last 11 games.
3: I know. And, again, I like the matchup just because this is a Bengals secondary that's beat up. There's a lot of different ways that this Jaguars team can beat you. The Jaguars have lost 4 straight to the Bengals. They have not beaten Cincinnati since 2019. Trevor Lawrence has never beaten the Cincinnati Bengals. And, oh, by the way, the last 2 times these two teams have met, Jake Browning was the quarterback. Not Joe Burrow.
0: Right. So I don't know. I'm leaning Jacksonville. You're leaning Cincinnati.
3: I am. Malibu. I think we got to call him in.
0: We'll call him in a minute. Hold on.
3: Okay. All right. So that's a stalemate.
0: Let's lock in Cincinnati with the right to change our mind if we want to.
3: All right. Sounds good.
0: All right. What's the next game?
2: Rams at Eagles.
0: I don't know why the Rams are 3-point favorites. This one feels easy to me.
3: I think it's just because of the Eagles' injuries. So they're going to be without Devontae Smith, Dallas Goedert, Hollywood Brown, who I didn't even know was on the team, Zach Bond, that's certainly a big loss, and then Marcus Epps. So the Eagles are even more beat up than the Rams. And that's what the sports book and the folks in the desert are thinking.
0: And the Rams are getting Nacua back.
3: Yes.
0: To me, this is really a no-brainer. I feel like the Rams are a little angry after the way that they got robbed last week in Denver. I don't know. I just think that even though Aaron Donald's not playing for the Rams, I just think that this one is the easier one. I was not impressed by anything I saw from the Eagles on Monday Night Football when they put up 7 points against Case Keenum and the Bears.
3: I would echo that same sentiment. Additionally, this Eagles run game that was supposed to be reimagined under new OC Sean Mannion, it looks a lot like the run game that was anemic last year. Doesn't look like it really
0: changed
3: that much.
0: It was cooking early in the game. In the first half, Saquon was running crazy. And they're like, you know what? This is working too well. Let's stop. We don't need to do this anymore.
3: So maybe it's not the run game, it's the play calling. That just looks exactly like last year.
0: Exactly.
3: Just, you know, switch the guys who are the names of the guys who are calling.
0: And you know how it goes, Mia. It's like one year, the play calling is great. They go to the Super Bowl, that OC gets a head coaching job. Next year, not so much, he gets fired. Next year, gets a head coaching job, goes to the Super Bowl, wins. Next year, gets fired. So,
3: we are in an even year. So history bodes well for OC Sean Mannion. History also bodes well because the Eagles are 5-0 outright as underdogs since 2024. That's the longest active winning streak in the NFL as underdogs. Okay. However, the Eagles are 0-5 outright and 1-4 against the spread as home underdogs under Nick Sirianni. So I guess all of those wins on the road when they were outright underdogs.
0: I got to go with the Rams here. I feel like that this is easy, and I know nothing's easy in the NFL, but to me, it's an easy decision to go with the Rams.
4: So I'm going to get out ahead of this because Q's about to have a meltdown that you picked all three favorites.
3: I was just going to say.
0: Yep.
3: Last week he did.
4: So last week, two of the three underdogs covered at least, because the Cowboys covered, but they didn't win.
0: Right.
4: The week before that, all three favorites won. And then in week one, two of the three favorites won. So just wanted to give that to you because I've done this with Q long enough that I'm predicting he's about to be very unhappy with all favorites.
0: Yep, I am. So are we rocking with Jacksonville then?
3: Let's ask Malibu.
0: Oh, boy.
3: What do you think, Jake the Snake?
5: I was leaning Bengals, but if you guys want to go Jaguars, that works for me.
3: Okay. No, I'm going Bengals just because I've said this. Since I started working in Jacksonville, whatever the medium, whatever the format, whatever the program that I'm on, I go Oppo Taco against the Jags because either they win and makes my life easier, my work life easier, and also my home life as well, or they lose and my pick is correct.
0: Okay, so
5: would it be easier if I said Jaguars and you could blame me if it's wrong?
0: No. What do you believe? We just need what you believe.
3: Yeah, what do you believe?
5: Jaguars.
0: Okay, you believe Jaguars.
3: I think the Jaguars are the better team.
0: Okay,
3: let's go. I don't know if that means that they're going to win.
4: You're all right, let's go. No, you know what? I'm finally jumping in. We're taking the Bengals. I'm not letting you guys pick against the Bengals. Pittsburgh, it goes back to road AFC North games.
0: I love this.
4: I'm willing to. And also, the Bengals lost 10 points last weekend on special teams. And they cut the punt returner that was giving them issues. So
0: Sister Sledge is the best. She was not taking that. Cincinnati.
3: No prisoners.
0: What about 49ers? About the Rams?
3: We gotta get out of here. The Rams and the Niners are
4: 49ers is easy, and Eagles, if they had Devontae Smith, it would have been more of a conversation. They're too hurt.
0: All right, there it is. We'll take the Rams. Sounds good. SportsCenter All Night's up next on ESPN Radio.
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10: Here is our weather in Middle Tennessee. Tonight, a chance of showers and thunderstorms before 10, then showers likely. Cloudy, low around 65. Northeast wind 5 to 10 miles per hour. Chance of rain 50%. Saturday, a 30% chance of showers, mainly before 10. Mostly cloudy, high near 79. Saturday night, a chance of showers and thunderstorms. Patchy fog after 1. Low around 66. Sunday, a 40% chance of showers. Mostly cloudy, high near 79. 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
22: Round the one seed went down as the Lynx were swept by the eight-seeded Liberty. Now the two-seed Golden State Valkyries playing a winner-take-all game 3 at home against the 7-seed Dallas Wings. Winner advances to the semifinals. We go to the fourth quarter. This Dallas Wing was flying high on her way to 30.
23: Ogunbowale off one leg, able to knock it in again. Ogunbowale with a 30 burger in game 3. Timeout, Golden State.
22: Call on ESPN2. The back and forth game continues. Valkyries down a point in the final minutes.
23: Golden State with one timeout and their reset remaining. Dallas with just their reset left. Williams springs free. Her jumper is good. Golden State back in front. 1:17 to go.
22: The shot is good there. Could the Valkyries close it out and advance? The call on ESPN2.
23: To make it a two-possession game, she got it. 4-point lead. Dallas out of timeout. Becker's across the timeline. The heave is off. Golden State has its very first playoff series win. The Valkyries take down the Wings in dramatic fashion here at Valhalla.
22: Survive in advance. That's what the Valkyries did to beat the Dallas Wings. 19 points, 4 boards for Williams. She joined Angel Gray after the win.
24: Gabby, with George Lucas in the building, of course, the Forest had to be with Valhalla tonight. Down 16 points. What exactly was going through your mind, through this team's mind, in order to have this comeback win?
25: We just... What up, George Lucas? That's pretty cool. We just try to
1: I was not good tonight, but my teammates just kept telling me to keep my head up, and that allowed me to get going in the fourth.
24: We heard many conversations with you and Coach as well. You only had 2 points in the first half, 17, 19 actually, to finish this ball game, 17 in the second half. What was going through your mind and about how you got into your flow state?
1: My teammates, they just opened up everything for me, obviously. Y'all love to do it. Y'all, good thing I got a good skincare routine. Obviously, Dallas adjusted really well. Alicia Clark is one of the best defenders in this league. But my teammates got going, and that opened things up for me in the second half.
24: You mentioned your teammates, the chemistry for this team. Everyone talks about amongst this league. Veronica Burton and Tiffany Hayes, the impact that they were able to make. Can you speak to it?
1: It was, yeah. I mean, they just set the tempo. They set the tone. Kia Stokes and Kyla Charles made game-winning plays tonight. Absolutely game-winning. That's why Kia's a three-time WNBA champion. And Kai Mash is just, she just makes things that just let us breathe, I guess. I don't know how to say it, but I just feel good when Kai's on the floor.
24: You talked about you having fun, the joy that you've been able to play with this year, and Natalie Nicasse breathing so much of that life into you. Can you talk to that relationship and what it's like to get the franchise's first series win? Visibly emotional. What was running through your mind?
1: Man, I'm happy. I don't care. I'm happy. I'm late right now.
24: Congrats, and we'll see you in the semis.
1: Yairia!
22: All right, that was Gabby Williams with Angel Gray. On the losing side, here's Wings head coach Jose Fernandez.
2: You know, very grateful for the staff that we put together. And the team that I coached all year long, you know, coming into a franchise that won 10 games last year and winning 27, putting yourself in a position where you're probably 15 minutes away to go to the semis, with a roster that a little depleted from injuries. First round pick, also our best perimeter defender. Shooter, and Ron Smith, our best interior defender. For this group to come in here and do what they did and still continue to fight and prepare and believe in and play for one another, extremely proud of that.
22: That was Dallas Wings head coach Jose Fernandez. Golden State will face the Las Vegas Aces in the second round beginning on Sunday. You're listening to SportsCenter All Night on ESPN Radio. To college football we go now. Two undefeateds in the ACC showdown on Friday night. Lane Stadium in Blacksburg, Virginia. 4-0 Virginia Tech hosting 4-0 Pitt Panthers. What a game this was. Third quarter now. Pitt with the ball trailing, but not for long.
3: And the give is off the left side and loose, getting to the 10, down to the 5. Knifes into the end zone for the touchdown. Damon Ferguson, showing great patience, went out to his left and then cut it back. And he did a little zig and a zag. And the freshman from Gwin Oak, Maryland, scores.
22: The call on Pitt Panthers Radio Network, and the Panthers continued it in the fourth.
3: Panthers needed 5. Lee picks up 6 and a first down at the 29. Now they throw the pass down the field. Touchdown for the Panthers on the right pylon, pulling it in and backing it up and going in the end zone is Blue Hicks. Blue Hicks gives the Panthers additional lead.
22: That score would make it 34-24, but Virginia Tech would add a touchdown and a safety late to pull within 2. That would set up a 36-yard field goal to win it with the clock set to expire.
3: This will be Love's 36-yard field goal attempt. Totten holding, Epling snapping from the right hash. Good snap. The ball is down. The kick is on its way. The kick is up and good.
4: No good. He missed it.
3: The crowd thought it was good. And the official said no go. The Panthers win. A big upset in Blacksburg.
22: Pitt Panthers improved to 5-0 on the season with that. Pittsburgh trailed 14-0, but scored 21 unanswered points to come from behind despite losing starting quarterback Mason Heinchel to an injury on the fourth play of the second half. Here's Pitt head coach Pat Narduzzi on ESPN.
0: Coach Narduzzi, what are your emotions right now?
5: Wow. We got a hell of a football team. Now, any of those voters out there, if they wake their ass up, okay, they might figure that out, okay? And I'll tell you what, we beat a damn good football team in Virginia Tech, but I can't say enough. We got four turnovers defensively. Offense made plays when they needed to, and we got that dub.
0: Well said. An unfortunate storyline is your starting quarterback, Mason Heinchel, goes down. Insert into the chat, Holden Garner. What did you see from him tonight?
5: You know, he did some nice things. I mean, he hadn't played a whole lot of football, but did he throw any interceptions? No. He made plays, and he made enough plays to get a W.
0: Is it safe to say Enter Sandman will no longer be on the playlist at practice?
5: It won't be. It might be in that locker room. I guarantee you that.
22: The Pitt Panthers 5-0 for the second time in 3 years. All right, a Big Ten battle in Evanston at newly built Ryan Field, home of the 2-1 Northwestern Wildcats, hosting a 3-1 Penn State team. First quarter, Northwestern established the ground game.
6: Childs under center on second and goal. Aiden Childs sneaking for it off the left side into the end zone. Touchdown! Aiden Childs with the first touchdown in the new Ryan Field. And the Wildcats, with some history, extend the lead here in the first quarter.
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6: Trips to the right, second down and 8 here at the 38-yard line. Here's Hyman again through the right side, 30, cuts left, 25, 20, 15, 10, 5, touchdown!
22: And if you thought to yourself, well, Penn State is going to stop the run at some point, no, no, no, it didn't stop there either.
6: And Childs will give it off. Kamalafe powers his way into the end zone. Touchdown! So Caleb gets the touchdown anyway. And now the Wildcats have put up 30 points. And they extend the lead here with a minute 13 to go in the third quarter. It's 30-7.
22: Northwestern set season highs with 413 yards rushing and 506 yards overall. Wildcats pound Penn State 34-13 in the first ever game at the new Ryan Field. All right, let's preview some of the big time matchups later on today. How about number 14, Iowa, hosting fifth ranked Ohio State? ESPN college football analyst Nick Saban, also a pretty good ball coach in his heyday on the Pat McAfee Show, says Iowa is his super dog matchup.
7: I'm going to tell these folks right here, okay, this is an announcement that I should not make. I picked Iowa as my super dog for the game tomorrow.
8: Oh! Oh! Love it!
25: Oh! Wow.
26: So they got a cover?
27: Whoa. Don't ask a follow-up.
25: Yeah, shut up.
27: No follow-up.
26: I didn't. Yeah. Of course.
27: Nick Saban starting Let's Go Hawks chants in Genius. Iowa City. College Beautiful. Football is the greatest.
22: All right, so the Buckeyes will have to match up against Iowa in one of the best college football venues in the country, Kinnick Stadium. Here's Buckeyes head coach Ryan Day.
28: It's a very difficult place to play. You just see teams who go in there, and like you said, first off, you got just the environment in general. It's a loud environment, so we got to be able to handle that part of it. But this is a big opportunity for our team, I think, to go onto a tough road environment against a very good team and go get a win.
22: That one kicks off at 3:30 Eastern time today. How about number 16, Mississippi State, hosting number 7, Alabama, a matchup that began back in 1896. This will be the 109th meeting all time. Host of ESPN Radio's The Golics, Mike Golic Jr., says this could be the game of the weekend.
9: Mississippi State giving up, I think, over 400 yards in each of the last two games. I do worry about that, this offense for Kalen DeBoer right now. I mean, Ryan Coleman-Williams, who had been left for dead by so many people, gets the video game cover and then largely disappears last season. It seems to be factoring back into the offense again. The line looks better. There's a lot to like about this Bama squad here. I think this is going to be a really good game. I think we're going to see well-quarterbacked moments from both, but I do think Alabama has what it takes to get it done and looks like an improved team for DeBoer.
22: ESPN college football analyst Greg McElroy on SportsCenter on what impresses him about Bama quarterback Keelon Russell.
10: Right now, Kev, it's amazing to watch him throw the ball down the field. I mean, it's the deep ball's got like a tracking device. I mean, it's on time, it's on target, it's in stride. And against South Carolina, I mean, he threw three touchdown passes that went 30-plus yards. He is, in the last two games, he's 44 of 57 for 685 and seven touchdowns, and he's averaging more than 10 yards an attempt. So every time he lets it go, Alabama's moving the chains. And you look at just how he's progressing, it's really been remarkable. He looks more and more comfortable each and every week.
22: Here's more from Greg McElroy on Mississippi State quarterback Kamario Taylor.
10: He's going to make the defense wrong regardless. Very heavily predicated on the RPO. So he's reading linebackers. He's reading secondary defenders. The ball goes in the belly of the back. He's looking at the second level, and he gets the ball out really quickly. And if he guesses wrong, you still can't tackle him. That's how you have 14 touchdown passes already. He's tied for the most in the FBS. Nine of those are from 20-plus yards. That's also the most in the country. He's hitting the ball down the field in a really big way. And Alabama's own defensive coordinator said that playing him is about as good a quarterback as we've played against. And that's saying a lot considering he played against Fernando Mendoza in the Rose Bowl last year.
22: All right, that game kicks off at noon Eastern time. You can watch it on ABC. How about unranked Clemson hosting fourth-ranked Miami Hurricanes? The all-time series between the schools is deadlocked at 7-7. Here's Canes head coach Mario Cristobal.
11: They didn't get off to the start they wanted in game one, but since then I've been playing really high-level football in a lot of different ways. To give you an idea, the last three games, they are 3-0. In that 3-0 span, they've outscored their opponents and doubled the amount of opponent points in terms of what they've done offensively. They have, they're averaging almost 200 yards rushing a game, allowing only 12 points a game, and forcing five turnovers, holding opponents to a very low third down percentage conversion rate. Particularly important to mention is their second half. They do a great job adjusting. In the second half, I don't believe they've allowed a touchdown.
22: Now from Boston and Pate, here's Will Compton.
12: Here's what you got to watch for. It's how is Clemson going to defend Malachi Toney? We all know this is one of the best players in the country. And Malachi Toney, he feasts on man-to-man coverage. Clemson loves to play man-to-man coverage. They like to have a robber. They like to have a hole player, a rat player. What you want to watch for is if somebody, what we called it defensively, was double the star. So that hole player, that robber player, getting an extra set of eyes on Toney. Because if they do have a good game plan defensively for Malachi Toney, I do like the pass rush of Clemson. London Barrett will help both guys that can get after the quarterback. Because I'm not fully sold on Miami's offensive line yet. They had some leakage against a couple teams, Wake Forest in particular. So I'm going to go off the bus. I don't think it's going to be a splattering. Now, don't get me wrong. Do I think Clemson's going to win this game? No. However, this is where they make it interesting. It could be a lower scoring game. That's what you want to look out for.
22: Clemson, Miami, 7:30 Eastern time. That game will kick off and you can watch it on ABC. All right, coming up next, we will dive in the divisional rounds around Major League Baseball in the playoffs. What does Aaron Boone, the manager of the Yankees, expect from Aaron Judge? You'll hear from him next. 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
13: 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It's an SEC showdown in Knoxville. Tennessee came up short against top-ranked Texas in its conference opener. Now, the Vols look to bounce back as the 3-1 Auburn Tigers come to town. 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
1: 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To the ice we go shortly, but first,
2: we are at a sold-out Yankee Stadium. The Yankees could close the series out, and the Red Sox are trying to extend it to a Game 3.
3: Driven deep to right field. Abreu back on the track at the wall. See ya! A home run for Garcia.
4: We just continue to play our game.
3: High fly ball, right field to deep. Abreu back. He's on the track. He's at the wall. He leaps. See ya! A three-run home run for Bellinger. And the Yankees have broken it open. And that'll do it. They sweep the arch-rival Red Sox out of the playoffs.
1: We are through the wild card round and on to the divisional series. AL East foes, the New York Yankees. And now it will be the Tampa Bay Rays. They will meet up for a five-game series. Will the Bronx Bombers have their biggest star? Here's Yankees skipper Aaron Boone.
5: We'll see. He'll be working out today. He hit again live yesterday at Yankee Stadium. He's doing more today, I think, over at GMS and here. So, we'll make those calls probably later tonight.
6: And Aaron, has he run the bases yet?
5: I don't know if he's run the bases. He started running.
6: Do you need to see him run the bases before you could consider carrying?
5: No, sometimes running the base, like, they replicate things in other ways. So, the trainers obviously will play a big part in this. As the day unfolds, we'll see where we're at and what it potentially looks like for the series.
1: So Aaron Judge, still an unknown. This we do know, who will get the ball for Game 1 for the Yankees. Aaron Boone will give it to right-hander Gerrit Cole. Not a hard decision, says Boone.
5: Carlos was in the mix for every game in the wild card series too. So, I mean, that's just how good we feel about where Carlos is with our four guys that we're obviously going to lean on here in the postseason. So, yeah, I mean, it was a conversation, but you know, an easy one for me. Once Garrett didn't pitch and that wild card was lined up here, we like him here and like him obviously kicking off the series for us and excited to give him the ball. But Carlos could, you know, probably slide in one of the home games.
1: Let's hear from the Game 1 arm. Gerrit Cole is looking forward to pitching at Tropicana.
7: It's a nice surface overall, and the game always starts on time, which, you know, having played like five doubleheaders this year, you know, some years you appreciate more than others, I guess. But overall, the environment is consistent. I think any pitcher kind of enjoys playing here in that regard.
1: It's good to always start on time. As for the 98-win Tampa Bay Rays with the league's 28th highest payroll, here's Rays manager Kevin Cash, potentially facing the Yankees with or without Aaron Judge.
8: I look at Aaron Judge as being the best player in our sport when he's right. I mean, you got Unicorn and Shohei Ohtani. We don't see him very often. And then you got Aaron Judge. So it's different. I mean, the game planning, we haven't seen too many games with him not in it. It was a little odd going up to Yankee Stadium and not seeing him in there. But they have a very good lineup. They've been very good without him. I think it's incredibly impressive, the offensive success that they have had missing the best hitter in our sport.
1: Rays and the Yankees get going at 6:30 Eastern time. Another division round matchup falls within the same division as well, the Cleveland Guardians and the rebirth Chicago White Sox. Guardians manager Stephen Vogt on the divisional matchup.
9: I think there's familiarity there, and they have it with us. You know, and so this is three straight years where we've been fortunate to get to the postseason and found our way into playing a divisional opponent, which, you know them well. You've played them a lot. There's a little bit of a rivalry there because all 3 years it's kind of been that's who you've been racing with to get in. And so there's emotion. There's a lot of things that make this series really exciting. And but I do think it's there's no secrets. There's no secrets. We know them. They know us. And so it's just go out and execute. Let's see who can win three games before the other team.
1: White Sox and the Guardians in Cleveland at 1 o'clock Eastern time. You got the Dodgers matching up against the Braves. Here's Dodgers manager Dave Roberts on Facing Atlanta.
10: What makes a team like that dangerous is they've already been in the fight. They've already got their intensity up. They can manage emotions. They've come out of the series with some momentum coming out of winning a series. The advantage for us is we have an opportunity to not let their pitching staff come up for air. And how do you do that? You have to exhaust the starter tomorrow. You have to get in their pen, and you have to have them deploy arms as soon as possible and get that carousel going and continue to beat starters, and then you can suffocate them. But if you sit back and let that starter go six or seven innings, that now resets pen, and it changes the dynamic of a series.
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1: In college football, Pitt improves to 5-0 after Virginia Tech misses a 36-yarder, which would have won it. And Northwestern opens up its new stadium by stomping out Penn State in a Big Ten matchup. The Wildcats hit season highs with 413 yards rushing and 506 yards offensively overall. And in the WNBA, winner take all between the Valkyries and the Wings. The winner is off to the semifinals.
21: To make it a two-possession game, she got it. Four-point lead. Dallas out of timeout. Becker's across the timeline. The heave is off. Golden State has its very first playoff series win. The Valkyries take down the Wings in dramatic fashion.
1: That's what it sounded like on ESPN2. So the two-seeded Valkyries take down the 7-seed Dallas Wings. Valkyries guard Tiffany Hayes on what she saw from Gabby Williams late in that game.
22: Big shot Gabby. She's our dog. She's our leader. She the one we go to. And she showed you exactly why she is who she is. So we'll do it again and again, over and over. And we believe in her. And it's Gabby Williams. What you talking about?
1: Williams said she didn't have a great game, but had some big shots down the stretch. 19 points for her, including four boards. Here is Valkyries forward Gabby Williams on where her mindset has been through the playoffs.
23: Where has your mindset been at through these three games, whether it was the 36 against the Wings in game two or just what you were able to do tonight?
22: I love these situations. I love high-pressure situations. I think I'm best when I don't have a choice, but to be my best. So I like being put into that position.
1: Golden State will face the Las Vegas Aces in the semifinals beginning on Sunday. You are listening to SportsCenter all night. A reminder, tune in for college football action as Tennessee hosts Auburn. 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The Browns Thursday night and that victory over Aaron Rodgers and the Pittsburgh Steelers propelled the Cleveland Browns to a 3-1 start this year and some early respect by many pundits, including unsportsmanlike's Chris Canty.
18: Going into their week 11 bye week, it's not inconceivable that they're 8-2 or 7-3. It's just not. Like the toughest opponents that I would say are on that schedule are the Baltimore Ravens and the Pittsburgh Steelers in Pittsburgh. We just saw them beat the Steelers.
24: Correct.
18: Yeah, I mean, if they get that version of Deshaun Watson, what we've seen over the last 3 weeks, it's not off the board that this team goes to the playoffs. It's not.
1: Co-host Evan Cohen of Unsportsmanlike wondered aloud about the departure of one star.
25: You think Myles Garrett misses Cleveland now? Better record than the Rams. Do the Browns miss him? I ain't blaming him for retroactively what happened. What I'm saying is, something's different. He and Joe Thomas are the best players for the Cleveland Browns since Bernie Kosar in our lifetime, right?
18: Mm-hmm.
25: Something's different. Do not take this as me blaming Miles. He's a first ballot Hall of Famer. But how can I not sit there and say something is different?
1: Now, Rich Eisen, host of the Rich Eisen Show, says the Browns are silencing some.
26: This is a surprise, as Watson played a first half reminiscent of his heydays in Houston. Andrew Berry, the general manager of this team, he has drafted some studs, all being put together by a head coach that when he was hired by the Browns, I mean everybody in Cleveland and certainly around the football world would like, why are they hiring Todd Monken? I don't think we're asking that anymore, are we?
1: Now, Thursday night also caught a number of what seemed to be some not-safe-for-work exchanges between head coach Mike McCarthy and his quarterback Aaron Rodgers. On Get Up, ESPN NFL analyst Dante Whitner says he was good with it.
27: I don't have a problem with it.
28: You know, you okay?
27: Guys are trying to win a football game. This has happened too many times for Pittsburgh. And Aaron Rodgers is running out of time. He has 1 year left, and he wants to win. And you have to remember what a quarterback is dealing with. He's trying to break the huddle. He's looking at the defense. He's setting up protections.
28: He's on the road.
27: He's managing the clock. I don't have a problem with him showing that expression from the sideline for the head coach because they have to get it ready. Remember, the confusion that is taking right now can be the difference between a completion, an incompletion, a touchdown, and a turnover.
1: ESPN Radio's Matt Jones of Matt and Myron says Aaron Rodgers is more unlikable than ever.
3: You had the interaction between Mike McCarthy and Aaron Rodgers where they're both cussing at each other. Some of that's just like long time people that have worked together for a long time. Aaron Rodgers to me is the least likable player in sports. I've said this many times, but I think he's even more, I think he's even less likable than he used to be. Every single time he makes a mistake, you can see on his face he's blaming someone else. Every time it's either Mike McCarthy, it's the receiver. He stares down the lineman. He's looking at the offensive coordinator. It is never Aaron Rodgers' fault. He is like a six-year-old with his facial expressions when they screw up. I think as a teammate, that would be really, really hard to deal with.
1: Well, we don't have to look at Aaron Rodgers at least on this Sunday after losing on Thursday night. One matchup on Sunday includes former coordinators of the Detroit Lions, Bears head coach Ben Johnson versus Jets head coach Aaron Glenn. Now we know no Caleb Williams for the Bears with that hamstring injury, and the Bears are keeping close to the vest if it will be QB2 Tyson Bagent or QB3 Case Keenum.
4: You are deciding between Bagent and Keenum.
5: And then let me throw Miller Moss into the mix too.
4: Miller Moss. Anybody else? I mean, Tim Bridgewater, you're going to call him? Or?
5: Never know. Honestly, I feel really good about the whole room. And so I don't know that there's a bad choice or a wrong choice. So we're very, very fortunate that we've got guys that we believe in. The whole team believes. It's not just the coaching staff. The whole team believes in everybody in that room. And so, no, it's one of those things that you can't go wrong. You just want to make sure you're doing right by all the guys on the team, and you're putting yourself in the best chance to win the ball game. So I'm looking forward to seeing what it looks like on Sunday.
1: And perhaps because I'm sitting in the Chicagoland area, I think that Ben Johnson could win with Miller Moss, but I don't think we're going to get a chance to find out. Now, Jets head coach Aaron Glenn, here he is, talking to the media on not knowing who's going to be under center for the Bears.
6: There's a good amount of studying that goes in, and as much as you can try to put guys in a box, you try to. Obviously, man, with Caleb, the thing that you have to be ready for is just the off-scripted plays and things like that. But the other two quarterbacks, we see those guys able to get back, get the ball out of their hands really, really quick. We'll be prepared for all that, and that's how this game is. You know, we don't know who's going to be the quarterback, but you know, we got to be prepared to play football. And at the end of the day, that's what we have to do is play football.
1: Bears and the Jets kick off 1 o'clock Eastern time in Chicago.
7: Bears look like they're going to bring the blitz. Here comes the heat. They're bringing extras. The throw intercepted by T.J. Edwards.
8: He was able to accept accountability, and it's all of us. We all got to own it, and we just got to do a better job.
1: That was a call on ESPN 1000 as the Bears taking down the Eagles. They handled them even with Case Keenum on Monday Night Football. So speaking of those Bears, they put a good beat down on the Eagles. No easy bounce back for Philadelphia hosting Sean McVay and the Rams, but no Aaron Donald for Los Angeles. Here's Sean McVay.
9: Just got some soreness there, you know, just working through it. And, you know, kind of like what I've always talked to you guys about. I think our job as coaches is put our players in positions that have successful outcomes. He's as tough as it gets, just not feeling good enough. And I think it would be irresponsible on my part, and obviously talking with Reggie to ask him. He would do it, and he could probably go be productive. But part of our job is to protect these tough dudes like him from themselves. And that's kind of what went into the decision. And, you know, you guys know him. He's working as hard as he can to get himself feeling as good as possible, and we're hopeful and optimistic that good days are ahead.
1: Coming out of retirement after a couple of years is not so easy, even when you're built like Aaron Donald, but the Rams may still have a chance to top the Eagles. In fact, I'm sure they do. Harry Douglas on Get Up says the Eagles are trending in the wrong direction.
24: They lack an identity. We don't know if they want to be a run team, pass team. They started running the football very effectively last week, and then they got entirely too cute offensively. And now if you're not going to be, or you're going to be without Devontae Smith, you're already down Dallas Goedert. I don't think things are trending upwards for this Philadelphia Eagles football team. And y'all, let's be honest. They're lucky right now that they have two wins because they should have lost to the Tennessee Titans. I think things are trending downward right now for the Philadelphia Eagles.
1: Rams and the Eagles kick off at 1 o'clock Eastern time on Sunday. All right, Cowboys and the Texans in Houston Sunday. Dallas made a trade for Steelers cornerback Joey Porter Jr. Here's owner Jerry Jones on 105.3 The Fan on that move.
10: He's got some different aspects to him that are pluses as a player, as an athlete, as a, his skills. And so we hope that this is not only an improvement in our just generally our personnel, but we hope it can really be one that, he really finds his level of, if you will, abilities or level to perform on the field. I would hope we'd mirror maybe the George Pickens move that brought him in. And I know that's pretty high bar. That's pretty high expectations. But you have to have them to make a trade like this.
1: Cowboys are 1-2 to start the season. Jerry still has confidence in his staff.
10: You can 1,000% assume that the confidence is there. What is important to understand is that I knew that you were going to have mistakes, have always known you were going to have mistakes, only surpassed by maybe the ones that I made yesterday. And so that's what we do. We get in and look at those mistakes. And by the way, we get some encouragement by the ones that we didn't make or the ones somebody else made that let us look good doing what we'd planned to do.
1: Let's break it down. ESPN NFL analyst Mina Kimes on the Golics on what the difference will be.

0: I'm going to have to take a Dak Prescott masterclass, I suppose, because on the other side of the ball, I actually like the Texans offense with Nico Collins returning.
1: That game is in Houston with a 1 o'clock Eastern kickoff time. All right, Buffalo Bills, they are off to a 3-0 start. That is not the case for the New England Patriots, who are 1-2. Head coach Mike Vrabel on dealing with the absence of two key defenders, cornerback Christian Gonzalez and defensive tackle Christian Barmore.
2: That's just what the situation is. I'm not sure. There's nothing we can do about it. You know, we can make sure that the guys that are playing are ready, and that we continue to do the things that we know that are going to help us. But, you know, that happens every week in the National Football League. I'm looking forward to seeing the guys that are going to play in there.
1: Patriots cornerback Marcus Jones spoke to ESPN Radio's Christine Lisi.
3: He's an incredible player, first off. He can make all the plays with his legs and also his arm and everything, and then also containing him and, you know, getting pressure. Usually the first guy to get there doesn't, you know, make the tackle and everything like that, so we definitely have to slow him as a defense.
1: That one also is at 1 o'clock Eastern time. Bills hosting the Patriots. All right, Bengals and the Jaguars are both off to 2-1 starts. ESPN Radio's Freddie Coleman says Trevor Lawrence has outplayed one Joe Burrow.
4: Joe Burrow, 6 touchdowns, 1 interception, completing close to 71% of his passes, 743 yards. Trevor Lawrence completing close to 67% of his passes, 616 yards, 7 touchdowns, 2 interceptions. But Trevor Lawrence has looked better with the part compared to Joe Burrow. There's been some throws that Joe Burrow has missed, or that fumble late in the game against the Pittsburgh Steelers. He did not manage the ball securely. Trevor Lawrence loves games like these. He's going to show out. He's a physical quarterback. That physicality is going to win out over Mr. Finesse when it comes to Joe Burrow.
1: That one also at 1 o'clock p.m. Eastern time kickoff. All right, in the Bay Area now, the 49ers look like they could be a problem this year. 3-0 start for the Niners facing the 2-1 Denver Broncos on Sunday. ESPN NFL analyst Dan Orlovsky says the 49ers quarterback Brock Purdy is outplaying them all.
5: Oh, he's the best quarterback in football right now. There's no one playing the position better. If you tell me Josh Allen, I'll tell you Brock Purdy. If you tell me Patrick, I'll tell you Brock Purdy. When it comes to this, we often hear the phrase neck up. There's no one playing faster from the neck up than Brock Purdy without being hurried. There's no one playing calmer from the neck down. And to do both of those at the same time makes you very rare.
1: Now let's hear from, pardon the interruption, crew, on what's the most intriguing matchup for Week 4. Tony Kornheiser and Pablo Torre discuss.
6: All right, Pablo, what is the most intriguing Week 4 NFL storyline?
7: What's going on with the Eagles and how worried should Philadelphia be, Tony? There's a lot going on in Philly. Sixers, Phillies, not great over there. This defense, though, the Eagles defense, just months ago, it felt like they were great. They were a contender. We should be afraid of the Eagles because the defense is that fearsome. And I don't know why they are the opposite. It is stunning. It feels like perhaps a thing you can't quite solve. It feels like an investigation that I don't know if I can get to the bottom of, frankly.
6: So you think it's the Eagles against the Rams. And I yes. agree that that's an important game. And I think the Rams, I've said this before, the Rams' schedule has been impossible geographically to this point. They start out in Australia. They go to sea level at Los Angeles. They go to altitude in Denver. And now they have to go across the entire country, play in Philadelphia where their body clock, it's 10 in the morning. So, you know, and everybody thought how great the Rams would be, and they may well be that great, but they haven't started out that great. But I'll disagree with you on this, and I will say the game that you got to have eyeballs on is Kansas City at Las Vegas. Because the Raiders are the most surprising team in the league. Not only they're both undefeated, because with Mahomes, you think Kansas City can be undefeated in the first three games. No, no, no. The Raiders, who were 3-14 last year, the Raiders are undefeated. They're 3-0. Can they possibly actually beat Kansas City if Mahomes is healthy? Can they cover the 4.5 points? I mean, to me, when the Raiders are good, the NFL is better. Okay, it's important. And for me, it's a throwback kind of situation where you had Hank Stram and Al Davis. I haven't felt this way about the Raiders and the Chiefs in a long time because the Raiders have been nothing. So I think it's a big deal.
7: Tony, Fernando Mendoza, the number one overall pick, has all of these endorsements and commercials. He may not see the field this season. That's how good the Raiders shockingly are. And as a guy who

0: does backup duty on a certain national program. I can relate to his frustration, but that is it. We are done.
1: How about that? 3-0 Raiders versus the 3-0 Chiefs in Las Vegas, 4:25 Eastern time on Sunday. 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
1: 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I'm Judson Richards. We will do that hockey momentarily, but first, here is our top sound.
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6: 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And here is the third heard on Capitals Radio Network.
17: Caps coming across very quickly here. Dubois, and a shot attempt. They score! Tuck cleans up the rebound. He's got his second of the game. Oh, baby! 5:37 to go here in the first period. It's 3-0 Washington!
18: Number four.
6: Northwestern blew out Penn State, and here's the touchdown in the second quarter to put them up 10. 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
19: Trips to the right, second down and 8 here at the 38-yard line. Here's Hyman again through the right side, 30. Cuts left, 25, 20, 15, 10, 5, touchdown!
18: Number 3.
6: And in Winnipeg, the Bruins won in overtime. Here is the call of that winning goal on 98.5 The Sports Hub.
20: Dion, deflected pass. Pasternak's got it. Paterka joins him on the rush. Pasta trying to flip one ahead. He's got Paterka coming down the middle, and he scores! J.J. Paterka, the overtime game winner! And the Bruins take it 4-3.
18: Number 2.
6: The Valkyries advance to the semifinals of the WNBA playoffs, and Gabby Williams, two-pointer late, put them up for good. ESPN2 had the call.
21: Golden State with one timeout in their reset remaining. Dallas with just their reset left. Williams springs free. Her jumper is good. Golden State back in front, 1:17 to go.
18: Number 1.
6: And finally came down to the wire in Blacksburg, and Pitt was the team that remained unbeaten. The call on the Pitt Panthers radio network.
22: This will be Love's 36-yard field goal attempt. Tutton holding, Epling snapping from the right hash. Good snap. The ball is down. The kick is on its way. The kick is up and good.
23: No good. No good. He missed it. The crowd thought it was good, and the official said no go. The Panthers win. A big upset in Blacksburg.
6: Oh, what a Friday it was. That was our top sound. Let's stick with some more hockey here on SportsCenter all night. In Dallas, Blues in control of the Stars. We go to period number 2.
20: Blues strip it loose. In. Broberg. Wide open net. They score! Dalibor Dvorsky. As the Blues caught Ottinger, who had fell to the ice. 2-0 St. Louis. 6:55 to play. Second period.
6: That highlight heard on 101 ESPN. Blues blanked the Stars with a final of 4-0. There was only one goal scored between the Red Wings and the Rangers, and this was it.
20: Tolvanen, left wing side, finds a man, Will Cooley. Now Perreault pulls up, right wing circle, up top, Durzi, he scores! A blast from Sean Durzi, a power play goal, and the Rangers off to a torrid start, have the first 6 shots of the game, and get the first goal on the power play.
6: The call on 880 ESPN New York, Rangers hang on to win 1-0. In Vegas, Ducks pouring it on the Golden Knights, second period.
24: Behind the net, Mitrikov. 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Picked up in flight, though. Right side cutter. Gauthier should save. Rebound. Greer holds it on. It's still loose. Carlson on the follow-up. Makes it 4-0.
6: The call on Ducks stream. They hold on to win 4-3. 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
7: Here is our weather in Middle Tennessee. Tonight, a chance of showers and thunderstorms before 10, then showers likely. Cloudy, low around 65. Northeast wind 5 to 10 miles per hour. Chance of rain 50%. Saturday, a 30% chance of showers, mainly before 10. Mostly cloudy, high near 79. Saturday night, a chance of showers and thunderstorms. Patchy fog after 1. Low around 66. Sunday, a 40%.
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12: To me, this is, in quotations, a must-improve game for Cam Ward. He needs to show signs of life and signs of improvement, no matter the task. Like I told you yesterday, I think this is one of the better, if not the best, defenses that Cam Ward has seen in his entire NFL career. So it's going to be a challenge for him. But we need to see growth. We need to see some improvement. Even if it's ever so slight, we need to see that. 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Like I told you all week, I'm not there yet. I have given him till the bye week.
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6: 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Week 4 of the NFL season is bubbling to the surface. We'll preview a number of matchups there. We've got Friday Night Lights, the college football edition to get to, but we will begin in the playoffs of the WNBA. Now, already in the first round, the one seed went down as the Lynx were swept by the eight-seeded Liberty. Now, the two seed, Golden State Valkyries, playing a winner-take-all game 3 at home against the seventh seed Dallas Wings. Winner advances to the semifinals. We go to the fourth quarter. This Dallas Wing was flying high on her way to 30.
33: Agumawale off one leg, able to knock it in again. Agumawale with a 30-burger in game 3. Timeout, Golden State.
6: Call on ESPN2. The back-and-forth game continues. Valkyries down a point in the final minutes.
21: Golden State with one timeout in their reset remaining. Dallas with just their reset left. Williams springs free. Her jumper is good. Golden State back in front. 1:17 to go.
6: The shot is good there. Could the Valkyries close it out and advance? The call on ESPN2.
21: To make it a two-possession game. She got it. 4-point lead. Dallas out of timeout.
33: Lakers across the timeline. The heave is off. Golden State has its very first playoff series win. The Valkyries take down the Wings in dramatic fashion here at Valhalla.
6: Survive in advance. That's what the Valkyries did to beat the Dallas Wings. 19 points, 4 boards for Williams. She joined Angel Gray after the win.
1: Gabby, with George Lucas in the building, of course, the Forest had to be with Valhalla tonight. Down 16 points. What exactly was going through your mind, through this team's mind, in order to have this comeback win?
2: We just... What up, George Lucas? That's pretty cool. We just try to keep our composure. We just kept talking to each other, stay together. I was not good tonight, but my teammates just kept telling me to keep my head up, and that allowed me to get going in the fourth.
1: We heard many conversations with you and Coach as well. You only had 2 points in the first half. 19 actually to finish this ball game, 17 in the second half. What was going through your mind and about how you got into your flow state?
2: My teammates, they just opened up everything for me, obviously. Y'all love to do it. Y'all, like, good thing I got a good skincare routine. Obviously, Dallas adjusted really well. Alicia Clark is one of the best defenders in this league. But my teammates got going, and that opened things up for me in the second half.
1: You mentioned your teammates, the chemistry for this team. Everyone talks about amongst this league. Veronica Burton and Tiffany Hayes, the impact that they were able to make. Can you speak to it?
2: I mean, they just set the tempo. They set the tone. Kia Stokes and Kyla Charles made game-winning plays tonight. Absolutely game-winning. That's why Kia's a three-time WNBA champion. And Kai, man, she just makes things that just let us breathe, I guess. I don't know how to say it, but I just feel good when Kai's on the floor.
1: You talked about you having fun, the joy that you've been able to play with this year, and Natalie Akase breathing so much of that life into you. Can you talk to that relationship and what it's like to get the franchise's first series win?
2: I was telling Rebecca and Ryan before the game that Valhalla has been my safe place. And that's what gives me confidence. It gives us all confidence because we get to be our authentic selves here. And it's honestly like, there's some magic in this building. I swear there is.
1: When the clock hit zeros, you were visibly emotional. What was running through your mind?
2: Man, I'm happy. I don't care. I'm happy. I'm late right now.
1: Congrats, and we'll see you in the semis.
2: Y'all,
6: That was Gabby Williams with Angel Gray. On the losing side, here's Wings head coach Jose Fernandez.
3: You know, very grateful for the staff that we put together and the team that I coached all year long. You know, coming into a franchise that won 10 games last year and winning 27. Putting yourself in a position where you're probably 15 minutes away to go to the semis. With a roster that a little depleted from injuries. First round pick, also our best perimeter defender. Shooter. And Lyle Smith, our best interior defender. For this group to come in here and do what they did. And still continue to fight and prepare and believe in and play for one another. Extremely proud of that.
6: That was Dallas Wings head coach Jose Fernandez. Golden State will face the Las Vegas Aces in the second round beginning on Sunday. You're listening to Sports Center all night on ESPN Radio. To college football we go now. 2 undefeateds in the ACC showdown on Friday night. Lane Stadium in Blacksburg, Virginia. 4-0 Virginia Tech hosting 4-0 Pitt Panthers. What a game this was. Third quarter now. Pitt with the ball trailing, but not for long.
13: And the give is off the left side and loose, getting to the 10, down to the 5. Knifes into the end zone for the touchdown. Damon Ferguson, showing great patience, went out to his left and then cut it back. And he did a little zig and a zag. And the freshman from Gwin Oak, Maryland, scores.
6: The call on Pitt Panthers Radio Network, and the Panthers continued it in the fourth.
13: Panthers needed 5. Lee picks up 6 and a first down at the 29. Now they throw the pass down the field. Touchdown for the Panthers on the right pylon. Pulling it in and backing it up and going in the end zone is Blue Hicks. gives the Panthers additional lead.
6: That score would make it 34-24, but Virginia Tech would add a touchdown and a safety late to pull within two. That would set up a 36-yard field goal to win it with the clock set to expire.
13: This will be Love's 36-yard field goal attempt. Totten holding, Epling snapping from the right hash. Good snap. The ball is down. The kick is on its way. The kick is up and good.
14: No good. He missed it. He missed it.
13: The crowd thought it was good. And the officials said no go. The Panthers win. A big upset in Blacksburg.
6: The Panthers improved to 5-0 on the season with that. Pittsburgh trailed 14-0, but scored 21 unanswered points to come from behind despite losing starting quarterback Mason Heinchel to an injury on the fourth play of the second half. Here's Pitt head coach Pat Narduzzi on ESPN.
15: Coach Narduzzi, what are your emotions right now?
16: Wow. We got a hell of a football team. Now, any of those voters out there, if they wake their ass up, okay, they might figure that out, okay? And I'll tell you what, we beat a damn good football team in Virginia Tech, but I can't say enough. We got four turnovers defensively. Offense made plays when they needed to, and we got that dub.
15: Well said. An unfortunate storyline is your starting quarterback, Mason Heinchel, goes down. Insert into the chat, Holden Garner. What did you see from him tonight?
16: You know, he did some nice things. I mean, he hadn't played a whole lot of football, but did he throw any interceptions? No. He made plays, and he made enough plays to get a W.
15: Is it safe to say Enter Sandman will no longer be on the playlist at practice?
16: It won't be. It might be in that locker room. I guarantee you that.
6: The Pitt Panthers 5-0 for the second time in 3 years. All right, a Big Ten battle in Evanston at newly built Ryan Field, home of the 2-1 Northwestern Wildcats, hosting a 3-1 Penn State team. First quarter, Northwestern established the ground game.
17: Childs under center on second and goal. Aiden Childs sneaking for it off the left side into the end zone. Touchdown! Aiden Childs with the first touchdown in the new Ryan Field. And the Wildcats, with some history, extend the lead here in the first quarter.
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17: Trips to the right, second out and eight here at the 38-yard line. Here's Hyman again through the right side, 30, cuts left, 25, 20, 15, 10, 5, touchdown!
6: And if you thought to yourself, well, Penn State is going to stop the run at some point, no. It didn't stop there either.
17: And Childs will give it off. Kamalafe powers his way into the end zone. Touchdown! So Caleb gets the touchdown anyway. And now the Wildcats have put up 30 points. And they extend the lead here with a minute 13 to go in the third quarter. It's 30-7.
6: Northwestern set season highs with 413 yards rushing and 506 yards overall. Wildcats pound Penn State 34-13 in the first ever game at the new Ryan Field. All right, let's preview some of the big time matchups later on today. How about number 14, Iowa, hosting fifth ranked Ohio State? ESPN college football analyst Nick Saban, also a pretty good ball coach in his heyday on the Pat McAfee Show, says Iowa is his super dog matchup.
18: I'm going to tell these folks right here, this is an announcement that I should not make. I picked Iowa as my super dog for the game tomorrow.
6: Oh!
19: Oh! Love it!
6: Oh! Wow.
20: Did they got a cover?
22: Whoa. Don't ask a follow-up.
19: Yeah, shut up.
20: No follow-up.
19: I didn't.
20: Yeah.
19: Of course.
23: Nick Saban starting Let's Go Hawks chance in Genius. Iowa City. College Beautiful. Football is the greatest.
6: All right, so the Buckeyes will have to match up against Iowa in one of the best college football venues in the country, Kinnick Stadium. Here's Buckeyes head coach Ryan Day.
24: It's a very difficult place to play. You just see teams who go in there, and like you said, first off, you got just the environment in general. It's a loud environment, so we got to be able to handle that part of it. But this is a big opportunity for our team, I think, to go onto a tough road environment against a very good team, and go get a win.
6: That one kicks off at 3:30 Eastern time today. How about number 16, Mississippi State hosting number 7, Alabama? A matchup that began back in 1896. This will be the 109th meeting all time. Host of ESPN Radio's The Golics, Mike Golic Jr., says this could be the game of the weekend.
0: Mississippi State giving up, I think, over 400 yards in each of the last two games. I do worry about that. This offense for Kalen DeBoer right now. I mean, Ryan Coleman-Williams, who had been left for dead by so many people, gets the video game cover and then largely disappears last season. It seems to be factoring back into the offense again. The line looks better. There's a lot to like about this Bama squad here. I think this is going to be a really good game. I think we're going to see well quarterbacked moments from both, but I do think Alabama has what it takes to get it done and looks like an improved team for DeBoer.
6: ESPN college football analyst Greg McElroy on SportsCenter on what impresses him about Bama quarterback Keelon Russell.
4: Right now, Kev, it's amazing to watch him throw the ball down the field. I mean, it's the deep ball's got like a tracking device. I mean, it's on time, it's on target, it's in stride. And against South Carolina, I mean, he threw three touchdown passes that went 30-plus yards. He is, in the last two games, he's 44 of 57 for 685 and 7 touchdowns, and he's averaging more than 10 yards an attempt. So every time he lets it go, Alabama's moving the chains. And you look at just how he's progressing, it's really been remarkable. He looks more and more comfortable each and every week.
6: Here's more from Greg McElroy on Mississippi State quarterback Kamario Taylor.
4: He's going to make the defense wrong regardless. Very heavily predicated on the RPO. So he's reading linebackers. He's reading secondary defenders. The ball goes in the belly of the back. He's looking at the second level, and he gets the ball out really quickly. And if he guesses wrong, you still can't tackle him. That's how you have 14 touchdown passes already. He's tied for the most in the FBS. 9 of those are from 20-plus yards. That's also the most in the country. He's hitting the ball down the field in a really big way. And Alabama's own defensive coordinator said that playing him is about as good a quarterback as we've played against. And that's saying a lot considering he played against Fernando Mendoza in the Rose Bowl last year.
6: All right, that kid kicks off at noon Eastern time. You can watch it on ABC. How about unranked Clemson hosting fourth-ranked Miami Hurricanes? The all-time series between the schools is deadlocked at 7-7. Here's Canes head coach Mario Cristobal.
5: They didn't get off to the start they wanted in game one, but since then I've been playing really high-level football in a lot of different ways. To give you an idea, the last three games, they are 3-0. In that 3-0 span, they've outscored their opponents on double the amount of opponent points in terms of what they've done offensively. They have, they're averaging almost 200 yards rushing a game, allowing only 12 points a game, and forcing 5 turnovers, holding opponents to a very low third down percentage conversion rate. Particularly important to mention is their second half. They do a great job adjusting. In the second half, I don't believe they've allowed a touchdown.
6: Now from Boston and Pate, here's Will Compton.
7: Here's what you got to watch for. It's how is Clemson going to defend Malachi Toney? We all know this is one of the best players in the country. And Malachi Toney, he feasts on man-to-man coverage. Clemson loves to play man-to-man coverage. They like to have a robber. They like to have a hole player, a rat player. What you want to watch for is if somebody, what we called it defensively, was double the star. So that hole player, that robber player, getting an extra set of eyes on Toney. Because if they do have a good game plan defensively for Malachi Toney, I do like the pass rush of Clemson. London Barrett will help both guys that can get after the quarterback. Because I'm not fully sold on Miami's offensive line yet. They had some leakage against a couple teams, Wake Forest in particular. So I'm going to go off the bus. I don't think it's going to be a splattering. Now, don't get me wrong. Do I think Clemson's going to win this game? No. However, this is where they make it interesting. It could be a lower scoring game. That's what you want to look out for.
6: Clemson, Miami, 7:30 Eastern time. That game will kick off and you can watch it on ABC. All right, coming up next, we will dive in the divisional rounds around Major League Baseball in the playoffs. What does Aaron Boone, the manager of the Yankees, expect from Aaron Judge? You'll hear from him next. 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
37: 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All right? 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
1: 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To the ice we go shortly, but first,
2: we are at a sold-out Yankee Stadium. The Yankees could close the series out, and the Red Sox are trying to extend it to a Game 3.
3: Driven deep to right field. Abreu back on the track at the wall. See ya! A home run for Garcia.
4: We just continue to play our game.
3: High fly ball, right field to deep. Abreu back. He's on the track. He's at the wall. He leaps. See ya! A three-run home run for Bellinger. And the Yankees have broken it open. And that'll do it. They sweep the arch-rival Red Sox out of the playoffs.
1: We are through the wild card round and on to the divisional series. AL East foes, the New York Yankees. And now it will be the Tampa Bay Rays. They will meet up for a five-game series. Will the Bronx Bombers have their biggest star? Here's Yankees skipper Aaron Boone.
5: We'll see. He'll be working out today. He hit again live yesterday at Yankee Stadium. He's doing more today, I think, over at GMS and here. So, we'll make those calls probably later tonight.
6: And Aaron, has he run the bases yet?
5: I don't know if he's run the bases. He started running.
6: Do you need to see him run the bases before you could consider carrying?
5: No, sometimes running the base, like, they replicate things in other ways. So, the trainers obviously will play a big part in this. As the day unfolds, we'll see where we're at and what it potentially looks like for the series.
1: So Aaron Judge, still an unknown. This we do know, who will get the ball for Game 1 for the Yankees. Aaron Boone will give it to right-hander Gerrit Cole. Not a hard decision, says Boone.
5: Carlos was in the mix for every game in the wild card series too. So, I mean, that's just how good we feel about where Carlos is with our four guys that we're obviously going to lean on here in the postseason. So, yeah, I mean, it was a conversation, but you know, an easy one for me once Garrett didn't pitch and that wild card was lined up here. We like him here and like him obviously kicking off the series for us and excited to give him the ball. But Carlos could, you know, probably slide in one of the home games.
1: Let's hear from the Game 1 arm. Gerrit Cole is looking forward to pitching at Tropicana.
7: It's a nice surface overall, and the game always starts on time, which, you know, having played like five doubleheaders this year, you know, some years you appreciate more than others, I guess. But overall, the environment is consistent. I think any pitcher kind of enjoys playing here in that regard.
1: Good to always start on time. As for the 98 win, Tampa Bay Rays with the league's 28th highest payroll. Here's Rays manager Kevin Cash, potentially facing the Yankees with or without Aaron Judge.
8: I look at Aaron Judge as being the best player in our sport when he's right. I mean, you got Unicorn and Shohei Ohtani. We don't see him very often. And then you got Aaron Judge. So it's different. I mean, the game planning, we haven't seen too many games with him not in it. It was a little odd going up to Yankee Stadium and not seeing him in there. But they have a very good lineup. They've been very good without him. I think it's incredibly impressive, the offensive success that they have had missing the best hitter in our sport.
1: Rays and the Yankees get going at 6:30 Eastern time. Another division round matchup falls within the same division as well. The Cleveland Guardians and the rebirth Chicago White Sox. Guardians manager Stephen Vogt on the divisional matchup.
9: I think there's familiarity there, and they have it with us. You know, and so this is three straight years where we've been fortunate to get to the postseason and found our way into playing a divisional opponent, which, you know them well. You've played them a lot. There's a little bit of a rivalry there because all 3 years it's kind of been that's who you've been racing with to get in. And so there's emotion. There's a lot of things that make this series really exciting. But I do think there's no secrets. There's no secrets. We know them. They know us. And so it's just go out and execute. Let's see who can win three games before the other team.
1: White Sox and the Guardians in Cleveland at 1 o'clock Eastern time. You got the Dodgers matching up against the Braves. Here's Dodgers manager Dave Roberts on Facing Atlanta.
10: What makes a team like that dangerous is they've already been in the fight. They've already got their intensity up. They can manage emotions. They've come out of the series with some momentum coming out of winning a series. The advantage for us is we have an opportunity to not let their pitching staff come up for air. And how do you do that? You have to exhaust the starter tomorrow. You have to get in their pen, and you have to have them deploy arms as soon as possible and get that carousel going and continue to beat starters, and then you can suffocate them. But if you sit back and let that starter go six or seven innings, that now resets Penn, and it changes the dynamic of a series.
1: First pitch, 4 p.m. Eastern time in Los Angeles. We'll take a look at NFL Week 4 next. 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
1: In college football, Pitt improves to 5-0 after Virginia Tech misses a 36-yarder, which would have won it. And Northwestern opens up its new stadium by stomping out Penn State in a Big Ten matchup. The Wildcats hit season highs with 413 yards rushing and 506 yards offensively overall. And in the WNBA, winner take all between the Valkyries and the Wings. The winner is off to the semifinals.
2: To make it a two-possession game, she got it. Four-point lead. Dallas out of timeout. Becker's across the timeline. The heave is off. Golden State has its very first playoff series win. The Valkyries take down the Wings in dramatic fashion.
1: That's what it sounded like on ESPN2. So the two-seeded Valkyries take down the seven-seed Dallas Wings. Valkyries guard Tiffany Hayes on what she saw from Gabby Williams late in that game.
3: Big shot Gabby. She's our dog. She's our leader. She the one we go to. And she showed you exactly why she is who she is. So we'll do it again and again, over and over. And we believe in her. And it's Gabby Williams. What you talking about?
1: Williams said she didn't have a great game, but had some big shots down the stretch. 19 points for her, including four boards. Here is Valkyries forward Gabby Williams on where her mindset has been through the playoffs.
4: Where has your mindset been at through these three games, whether it was the 36 against the Wings in game two, or just what you were able to do tonight?
3: I love these situations. I love high-pressure situations. I think I'm best when I don't have a choice, but to be my best. So I like being put into that position.
1: Golden State will face the Las Vegas Aces in the semifinals beginning on Sunday. You are listening to SportsCenter All Night. A reminder, tune in for college football action as Tennessee hosts Auburn. 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The Browns Thursday night and that victory over Aaron Rodgers and the Pittsburgh Steelers propelled the Cleveland Browns to a 3-1 start this year and some early respect by many pundits, including Unsportsmanlike's Chris Canty.
5: Going into their week 11 bye week, it's not inconceivable that they're 8-2 or 7-3. It's just not. Like the toughest opponents that I would say are on that schedule are the Baltimore Ravens and the Pittsburgh Steelers in Pittsburgh. We just saw them beat the Steelers.
6: Correct.
5: Yeah, I mean, if they get that version of Deshaun Watson, what we've seen over the last 3 weeks, it's not off the board that this team goes to the playoffs. It's not.
1: Co-host Evan Cohen of Unsportsmanlike wondered aloud about the departure of one star.
7: You think Myles Garrett misses Cleveland now? Better record than the Rams. Do the Browns miss him? I ain't blaming him for retroactively what happened. What I'm saying is, something's different. He and Joe Thomas are the best players for the Cleveland Browns since Bernie Kosar in our lifetime, right?
5: Mm-hmm.
7: Something's different. Do not take this as me blaming Miles. He's a first ballot Hall of Famer. But how can I not sit there and say something is different?
1: Now, Rich Eisen, host of the Rich Eisen Show, says the Browns are silencing some.
8: This is a surprise, as Watson played a first half reminiscent of his heydays in Houston. Andrew Berry, the general manager of this team, he has drafted some studs, all being put together by a head coach that when he was hired by the Browns, I mean everybody in Cleveland and certainly around the football world would like, why are they hiring Todd Monken? I don't think we're asking that anymore, are we?
1: Now, Thursday night also caught a number of what seemed to be some not-safe-for-work exchanges between head coach Mike McCarthy and his quarterback Aaron Rodgers. On Get Up, ESPN NFL analyst Dante Whitner says he was good with it.
9: I don't have a problem with it.
10: You know, you okay
9: with it? Guys are trying to win a football game. This has happened too many times for Pittsburgh. And Aaron Rodgers is running out of time. He has 1 year left, and he wants to win. And you have to remember what a quarterback is dealing with. He's trying to break the huddle. He's looking at the defense. He's setting up protections.
6: He's on the road.
9: He's managing the clock. I don't have a problem with him showing that expression from the sideline for the head coach because they have to get it ready. Remember, the confusion that is taking right now can be the difference between a completion, an incompletion, a touchdown, and a turnover.
1: ESPN Radio's Matt Jones of Matt and Myron says Aaron Rodgers is more unlikable than ever.
10: You had the interaction between Mike McCarthy and Aaron Rodgers where they're both cussing at each other. Some of that's just like long time people that have worked together for a long time. Aaron Rodgers to me is the least likable player in sports. I've said this many times, but I think he's even more, I think he's even less likable than he used to be. Every single time he makes a mistake, you can see on his face he's blaming someone else. Every time it's either Mike McCarthy, it's the receiver. He stares down the lineman. He's looking at the offensive coordinator. It is never Aaron Rodgers' fault. He is like a six-year-old with his facial expressions when they screw up. I think as a teammate, that would be really, really hard to deal with.
1: Well, we don't have to look at Aaron Rodgers at least on this Sunday after losing on Thursday night. One matchup on Sunday includes former coordinators of the Detroit Lions, Bears head coach Ben Johnson versus Jets head coach Aaron Glenn. Now we know no Caleb Williams for the Bears with that hamstring injury, and the Bears are keeping close to the vest if it will be QB2 Tyson Bagent or QB3 Case Keenum.
11: You are deciding between Bagent and Keenum. Peace.
12: And then let me throw Miller Moss into the mix too.
11: Miller Moss. Anybody else? I mean, Bridgewater, you're going to call him?
12: You never know. Honestly, I feel really good about the whole room. And so I don't know that there's a bad choice or a wrong choice. So we're very, very fortunate that we've got guys that we believe in. The whole team believes. It's not just the coaching staff. The whole team believes in everybody in that room. And so, no, it's one of those things that you can't go wrong. You just want to make sure you're doing right by all the guys on the team, and you're putting yourself in the best chance to win the ball game. So I'm looking forward to seeing what it looks like on Sunday.
1: And perhaps because I'm sitting in the Chicagoland area, I think that Ben Johnson could win with Miller Moss, but I don't think we're going to get a chance to find out. Now, Jets head coach Aaron Glenn, here he is, talking to the media on not knowing who's going to be under center for the Bears.
13: There's a good amount of studying that goes in, and as much as you can try to put guys in a box, you try to. Obviously, man, with Caleb, the thing that you have to be ready for is just the off-scripted plays and things like that. But the other two quarterbacks, we see those guys able to get back, get the ball out of their hands really, really quick. We'll be prepared for all of that, and that's how this game is. You know, we don't know who's going to be the quarterback, but you know, we got to be prepared to play football. And at the end of the day, that's what we have to do is play football.
1: Bears and the Jets kick off 1 o'clock Eastern time in Chicago.
14: Bears look like they're going to bring the blitz. Here comes the heat. They're bringing extras. The throw intercepted by T.J. Edwards.
15: He was able to accept accountability. It's all of us. We all got on it, and we just got to do a better job.
1: That was a call on ESPN 1000 as the Bears taking down the Eagles. They handled them even with Case Keenum on Monday Night Football. So speaking of those Bears, they put a good beat down on the Eagles. No easy bounce back for Philadelphia hosting Sean McVay and the Rams, but no Aaron Donald for Los Angeles. Here's Sean McVay.
16: Just got some soreness there, you know, just working through it. And, you know, kind of like what I've always talked to you guys about. I think our job as coaches is put our players in positions that have successful outcomes. He's as tough as it gets, just not feeling good enough. And I think it would be irresponsible on my part. And obviously talking with Reggie to ask him, he would do it and he could probably go be productive. But part of our job is to protect these tough dudes like him from themselves. And that's kind of what went into the decision. And, you know, you guys know him. He's working as hard as he can to get himself feeling as good as possible, and we're hopeful and optimistic that good days are ahead.
1: Coming out of retirement after a couple of years is not so easy, even when you're built like Aaron Donald, but the Rams may still have a chance to top the Eagles. In fact, I'm sure they do. Harry Douglas on Get Up says the Eagles are trending in the wrong direction.
17: They lack an identity. We don't know if they want to be a run team, pass team. They started running the football very effectively last week, and then they got entirely too cute offensively. And now if you're not going to be, are you going to be without Devontae Smith? You're already down Dallas Goedert. I don't think things are trending upwards for this Philadelphia Eagles football team. And y'all, let's be honest. They're lucky right now that they have two wins because they should have lost to the Tennessee Titans. I think things are trending downward right now for the Philadelphia Eagles.
1: Rams and the Eagles kick off at 1 o'clock Eastern time on Sunday. All right, Cowboys and the Texans in Houston Sunday. Dallas made a trade for Steelers cornerback Joey Porter Jr. Here's owner Jerry Jones on 105.3 The Fan on that move.
6: He's got some different aspects to him that are pluses as a player, as an athlete, as a, his skills. And so we hope that this is not only an improvement in our just generally our personnel, but we hope it can really be one that, he really finds his level of, if you will, abilities or level to perform on the field. I would hope we'd mirror maybe the George Pickens move that brought him in. And I know that's pretty high bar. That's pretty high expectations. But you have to have them to make a trade like this.
1: Cowboys are 1-2 to start the season. Jerry still has confidence in his staff.
6: You can 1,000% assume that the confidence is there. What is important to understand is that I knew that you were going to have mistakes, have always known you were going to have mistakes, only surpassed by maybe the ones that I made yesterday. And so that's what we do. We get in and, look at those mistakes. And by the way, we get some encouragement by the ones that we didn't make or the ones somebody else made that let us look good doing what we'd planned to do.
1: Let's break it down. ESPN NFL analyst Mina Kimes on the Golics on what the difference will be in this Cowboys-Texans matchup.
18: I think it's going to depend on whether or not Dallas can find ways to buy time for Dak Prescott, and that way he can sort of access some of the explosives we've seen other offenses, Joe Burrow, Josh Allen, have success with against this Texans defense. I think if the Cowboys play more dink and dunk, that'll play into the Texans' hands. But, of course, that starts with the offensive line. And, you know, Dallas has been good despite the loss of Tyler Smith, who's their best offensive lineman. But, yeah, you know, it's going to have to

0: plan already, and that we continue to do the things that we know that are going to help us. But, you know, that happens every week in the National Football League. I'm looking forward to seeing the guys that are going to play in there.
1: Patriots cornerback Marcus Jones spoke to ESPN Radio's Christine Lisi.
2: He's an incredible player, first off. He can make all the plays with his legs and also his arm and everything, and then also containing him and, you know, getting pressure. Usually the first guy to get there doesn't, you know, make the tackle and everything like that, so we definitely have to form as a defense.
1: That one also is at 1 o'clock Eastern time, Bills hosting the Patriots. All right, Bengals and the Jaguars are both off to 2-1 starts. ESPN Radio's Freddie Coleman says Trevor Lawrence has outplayed one Joe Burrow.
3: Joe Burrow, 6 touchdowns, 1 interception, completing close to 71% of his passes, 743 yards. Trevor Lawrence, completing close to 67% of his passes, 616 yards, 7 touchdowns, 2 interceptions. But Trevor Lawrence has looked better with the part compared to Joe Burrow. There's been some throws that Joe Burrow has missed, or that fumble late in the game against the Pittsburgh Steelers. He did not manage the ball securely. Trevor Lawrence loves games like these. He's going to show out. He's a physical quarterback. That physicality is going to win out over Mr. Finesse when it comes to Joe Burrow.
1: That one also at 1 o'clock p.m. Eastern time kickoff. All right, in the Bay Area now, the 49ers look like they could be a problem this year. 3-0 start for the Niners facing the 2-1 Denver Broncos on Sunday. ESPN NFL analyst Dan Orlovsky says the 49ers quarterback Brock Purdy is outplaying them all.
4: Oh, he's the best quarterback in football right now. There's no one playing the position better. If you tell me Josh Allen, I'll tell you Brock Purdy. If you tell me Patrick, I'll tell you Brock Purdy. When it comes to this, we often hear the phrase neck up. There's no one playing faster from the neck up than Brock Purdy without being hurried. There's no one playing calmer from the neck down. And to do both of those at the same time makes you very rare.
1: Now let's hear from, pardon the interruption, crew, on what's the most intriguing matchup for Week 4. Tony Kornheiser and Pablo Torre discuss.
5: All right, Pablo, what is the most intriguing Week 4 NFL storyline?
6: What's going on with the Eagles and how worried should Philadelphia be, Tony? There's a lot going on in Philly. Sixers, Phillies, not great over there. This defense, though, the Eagles defense, just months ago, it felt like they were great. They were a contender. We should be afraid of the Eagles because the defense is that fearsome. And I don't know why they are the opposite. It is stunning. It feels like perhaps a thing you can't quite solve. It feels like an investigation that I don't know if I can get to the bottom of, frankly.
5: So you think it's the Eagles against the Rams. And I agree that that's an important game. And I think the Rams, I've said this before, the Rams' schedule has been impossible geographically to this point. They start out in Australia. They go to sea level at Los Angeles. They go to altitude in Denver. And now they have to go across the entire country, play in Philadelphia where their body clock, it's 10 in the morning. So, you know, and everybody thought how great the Rams would be, and they may well be that great, but they haven't started out that great. But I'll disagree with you on this, and I will say the game that you got to have eyeballs on is Kansas City at Las Vegas. Because the Raiders are the most surprising team in the league. Not only are they both undefeated, because with Mahomes, you think Kansas City can be undefeated in the first three games. No, the Raiders, who were 3-14 last year, the Raiders are undefeated. They're 3-0. Can they possibly actually beat Kansas City if Mahomes is healthy? Can they cover the 4.5 points? I mean, to me, when the Raiders are good, the NFL is better. Okay, it's important. And for me, it's a throwback kind of situation where you had Hank Stram and Al Davis. I haven't felt this way about the Raiders and the Chiefs in a long time because the Raiders have been nothing. So I think it's a big deal.
6: Tony, Fernando Mendoza, the number one overall pick, has all of these endorsements and commercials. He may not see the field this season. That's how the Raiders shockingly are. And as a guy who does backup duty on a certain national program, I can relate to his frustration. But that is it. We are done.
1: How about that? 3-0 Raiders versus the 3-0 Chiefs in Las Vegas, 4:25 Eastern time on Sunday. Our top sound is next. 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
12: 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I'm Judson Richards. We will do that hockey momentarily, but first, here is our top sound.
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14: Caps coming across very quickly here. Dubois, and a shot attempt, they score! Tuck cleans up the rebound! He's got his second of the game! Oh, baby! 5:37 to go! Here in the first period, it's 3-0 Washington!
0: Number 4.
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14: Trips to the right, second down and 8 here at the 38-yard line. Here's Hyman again through the right side, 30.
12: And in Winnipeg, the Bruins won in overtime. Here is the call of that winning goal on 98.5 The Sports Hub.
8: Dion, deflected pass. Pasternak's got it. Paterka joins him on the rush. Pasta trying to float one ahead. He's got Paterka coming down the middle, and he scores! J.J. Paterka, the overtime game winner! And the Bruins take it 4-3.
15: Number two.
12: The Valkyries advance to the semifinals of the WNBA playoffs, and Gabby Williams' two-pointer late put them up for good. ESPN2 had the call.
16: Golden State with one timeout and their reset remaining. Dallas with just their reset left. Williams springs free. Her jumper is good. Golden State back in front, 1:17 to go.
15: Number one.
12: And finally, it came down to the wire in Blacksburg, and Pitt was the team that remained unbeaten. The call on the Pitt Panthers radio network.
17: This will be Love's 36-yard field goal attempt. Tutton holding, Epling snapping from the right hash. Good snap. The ball is down. The kick is on its way. The kick is up and good. And the official said no go. The Panthers win. A big upset in Blacksburg.
12: Oh, what a Friday it was. That was our top sound. Let's stick with some more hockey here on SportsCenter all night. In Dallas, Blues in control of the Stars. We go to period number two.
18: Blues strip it loose in. Broberg, wide open net. They score! Dvorsky as the Blues caught Ottinger, who had fell to the ice. 2-0 St. Louis, 6:55 to play, second period.
12: That highlight heard on 101 ESPN. Blues blanked the Stars with a final of 4-0. There was only one goal scored between the Red Wings and the Rangers, and this was it.
19: Tolvanen, left wing side, finds a man, Will Cooley. Now Perreault pulls up, right wing circle, up top, Durzi, he scores! A blast from Sean Durzi, a power play goal, and the Rangers off to a torrid start, have the first six shots of the game, and get the first goal on the power play.
12: That was the call on 880 ESPN New York. Rangers hang on to win it with a final of 1-0. In Las Vegas, Golden Knights hosting the Anaheim Ducks for the Ducks' first game of the year. Anaheim's Leo Carlson had a goal and an assist, and the Ducks open the season by holding off the Vegas Golden Knights 4-3. That will do it for us here at SportsCenter all night. For our producer, Stephen Risser, our technical director is Michael Williams and Carmen Kahlo. I'm Judson Richards. Don't go anywhere. Best of ESPN Radio is next. 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
24: Here is our weather in Middle Tennessee. Tonight, a chance of showers and thunderstorms before 10, then showers likely. Cloudy, low around 65. Northeast wind 5 to 10 miles per hour. chance of rain 50%. Saturday, a 30% chance of showers, mainly before 10. Mostly cloudy, high near 79. Saturday night, a chance of showers and thunderstorms, patchy fog after 1. Low around 66. Sunday, a 40%.
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1: He has been the commissioner since 1993.
2: Yikes.
1: Gary Bettman. Why yikes? That's a better part of 33 years. Why yikes?
2: It's hard to believe how quickly it goes, like the blink of an eye. And it's been great, and it still is great, which is why I keep doing it.
1: Well, the backstory is interesting, because you were at the NBA.
2: Yep.
1: They have an opening. They call over to the NBA. You're right there with David Stern at the time. You probably weren't thinking about it, and now we're sitting here 33 years later, right?
2: Well, it was a little more complicated than that. but at the end of the day, I had been at the NBA for a dozen years. And the NHL conducted a search because they John Ziegler was no longer the president, and they had an interim president, and they were looking for somebody to modernize and grow the game of hockey at. I had always been a hockey fan. You know, growing up in New York, you had all the majors. I went to Cornell, where hockey was the sport, and I loved the game, and this was a great opportunity. You know, I could have stayed at the NBA and with David forever, but I decided, having this opportunity to sort of do my own thing on a sport that I knew I loved, was a great opportunity.
3: Commissioner, we've seen an explosion of growth with the prosperity of the sport. We're seeing contracts continue to go up. We saw a record-setting deal by Cale Makar with the Avs. I'm curious to know, did you envision this type of growth, and where do you see the next evolution for the game?
2: That's a great question, and there are really two ways to focus on it. One, the nature of our system, the three-level cap, not a penny more or less than 50% to the players as a whole, the hard team cap, and the only exception under certain circumstances is injury, and then there's a player cap. No player can sign a contract for more than 20% in any given year of what the cap is when the contract's signed. And so players getting money that fits within that system is great. And it's why our competitive balance is as extraordinary as it is. We had a record number of come-from-behind games. We had a record number of close games. You look at our regular season, it goes down to the wire. And then anything happens in the playoffs, you couple the cap with revenue sharing and everybody can compete. You put that all together, that's why the game is as good as it is, emphasizing speed and skill, and the young players have never been better. The other side of that equation is the fact that the cap is starting to go up a lot, and I know a lot of people in the media, not you guys, but say, well, cap can't keep going up like this. Post-COVID, we're coming off the fact that the cap was flat for a bunch of years so that we could recover the monies that we overpaid on the 50% when we weren't playing. Mm. And so we decided with the Players Association, we didn't want to have one year where the cap went up $30 or $40 million because that would mess up the salary structure of clubs and it would be unfair to the players who happen not to be free agents. Mm-hmm. So we've been bringing it back gradually. It'll take another year or two to even out, and then the salary cap and salaries will increase at the same rate as revenues do. So the system is actually working the way it's supposed to, and it's what's giving us the extraordinary competitive balance.
4: Gary, I want to talk about hockey as a globalized sport. You know, we're in the middle of the NFL season, and we just saw a game in Brazil. I know a focus for them is certainly to expand internationally, but hockey is a more globalized sport than American football anyway. How important is that for you and your offices, the international aspect of hockey?
2: Well, we're playing two games this season in Dusseldorf. We're playing two games in Helsinki, regular season games. We've been playing regular season games throughout Europe, for more than the last decade and longer. 30% of our players, roughly, come from outside of North America. Mm-hmm. So there are two parts to that equation. One, there are hockey fans in those countries who want to see where the players from their countries, how well they're doing, and seeing them play in what is the world's best hockey league, which is why the best players in the world come here. So that's important as well. And we want to continue to encourage the development of world-class hockey players from those countries to continue coming to play here. It's what makes our league and our game so strong. So the international component is strong from a player standpoint, a competitive standpoint, but it's also important for us to reach fans in those countries to help grow the game of hockey. You know, we're not looking at starting leagues in Europe. There are professional leagues there now that are quite strong and probably wouldn't love it if we, you know, decided we were going to start a league in Europe. But what it does do is help grow the game of hockey and make those leagues in Europe even stronger.
3: Commissioner, I want to marry Michelle's question with an answer that you gave in my question. The international markets and the competitive balance of the league. Now, we understand that that's important to the growth of any major sport in this continent, but I'm curious to know how the title drought in Canada has impacted the NHL, because you're talking about two original six franchises being in that country, and the fact that we've gone so long without a Canadian title. I'm curious to know how you think that impacts the overall product and the appetite for the sport.
2: Well, I think it makes some of our Canadian fans a little cranky, which is understandable because hockey is so important in Canada. I mean, if you think about hockey in Canada, think about the NFL in the U.S. Mm-hmm. I mean, it's that intense and maybe even more at all levels of the game. You know, our system is designed with revenue sharing and the cap to enable all teams to be competitive. I just think it's one of those fluky things. There are a lot of teams in the United States that haven't won the cup in that period of time. But when you look at what's happening in Montreal, they have a great young team. When you look at Edmonton, where they've come close, you know, and I think McDavid is on a mission to win the cup. There's optimism in Toronto over the retooling and the fact that they got the first pick in the draft this year. So I don't think you can suggest it's anything more than a coincidence. But I know there's a yearning for a Stanley Cup for one of the Canadian teams. But also, I view us, we're one league. It just so happens that seven of our franchises are in Canada, but we are one North American league.
1: Have you guys already put in place any kinds of plans? Crosby, Ovechkin, I don't know what the future is. I don't believe they have said as such. I know Crosby's in the last year of his contract. Ovechkin, we've thought it's his last year for the last 20 years, I feel like. Are there league plans in place for those two?
2: Well, ultimately, we're going to celebrate their careers, and I hope that doesn't happen for years to come. They have both been absolute marvels in terms of their duration, their ability to play for two decades, and you know, when the time comes, we're going to miss them and we'll celebrate them. But you get some indication of how we celebrate Alex, for example, when he was on the goal chase, right? Yeah. It was well chronicled and it was well celebrated. And, you know, it was given the attention that it deserved. But again, these are two great players who mean so much to our game, both on and off the ice.
3: Commissioner, I'm curious to know where you see the league in terms of expansion beyond where we're currently at.
2: I'm getting that question a lot these days, and it's a good question. When we focus on expansion, and it's ultimately for the Board of Governors to decide whether or not we're going to expand, you look at ownership, most important for any franchise in any sport, the market, whether or not there's a suitable state-of-the-art arena, and then what does it do to make the league stronger? We haven't embarked on a formal process where we said, we want to expand, get your applications in, but we have been fielding expressions of interest, most notably in Texas right now, but in other places, including Atlanta as well. And ultimately, we're going to have to study it and take it to the board and see whether or not there is an appetite to expand. I believe some teams probably aren't in favor of expansion because they like their rosters and they don't want to make it even more difficult to compete. And by the way, in terms of competing, the way we brought the last two expansion teams into the league, Vegas and Seattle, they were competitive on day one. And I think some clubs are focused on that and others are saying, you know what? if going to a major market will make us stronger and give us a broader footprint. Because, again, compared to the other three majors, we have seven teams in Canada, and we're doubled or tripled up in New York, New Jersey, and Southern California. We're in 22 U.S. markets. You know, maybe it would make us stronger as on a national basis if we picked up a couple of more top 10 markets. So that's something we're going to have to evaluate, and I think the jury is out on it, at least at this moment.
4: Interesting. You've touched a little bit about the business side of things that we can anticipate, some storylines, but what are you most excited about?
2: I miss the game. After I present the Stanley Cup, when I'm coming home after work at night, I have to figure out what to do with myself because there's no hockey to watch.
4: Yeah.
2: We're excited. The game is so competitive. You know, and I mentioned some of the statistics before. Something like 54% of our games are tied at some point in the third period. Our games are predictably unpredictable. Mm. Our competitive balance is extraordinary. There are no easy nights for any of our teams. The races go down to the wire to get into the playoffs. And then, as you know from watching our playoffs, anything can happen. I'm excited to be back and watching hockey again. And I know our fans are and our players are. So, you know, this is a great time of year. Yeah, it's a crowded time of year. You mentioned it. There's a lot going on, but we know hockey fans will be back.
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5: All right, 888-729-3776, 888-SAY-ESPN. With that in mind, we are taking your calls here and questions for Dad as we get going. I feel like you would have been proud of me, Dad, yesterday. Went and I had to show my fiance after I changed our filter after the quarterly alarm went off the gift of clean air that we are being given back in the house. It's always the rock that you built this church on. So I felt like I made you proud. I'll send you the picture after the show. That thing was hurting. It looked like Pompeii up there, so it was due for the change.
1: Yeah, I'm glad you did. You know, you don't want those airborne spores floating around the house. You don't want that. Want to take care of it. Don't want me breathing that in. Not for you, not for your fiance, not for the dog either.
5: No, no, not for Gumbo. Lord knows pugs have a tough enough time breathing. Yep. We don't need to make it any harder. Let's go to the lines and talk to Casey in Florida. Casey, you're on the Golics here on ESPN Radio. What's your question for Dad?
6: Hey, good morning. Thanks for having me. I just became the manager of my four-year-old T-ball team, and the parents already started yapping at the first practice. Can you give me some fatherly advice on how to manage a T-ball team?
1: So let me tell you what. T-ball can be the most fun or the most frustrating if you let it, okay? Because as you know, the players will do anything but pay attention, and you'll try so hard to say only the person get the ball that the ball is hit to, but inevitably, whenever the ball is hit, every player charges it. You just enjoy the moment that they're out there playing. As far as parents are concerned, so I did this when I coached my kids, and my dad did this much more sternly when he was coaching us. I got the parents all together, and it depended what level. You know, now, so we're talking T-ball. You get them together, and you say, listen, this is fun. The first thing is fun. The second thing is fundamentals. If you can learn any fundamentals at that age, you'll try. But for the most part, it's going to be fun. We're not taking anything serious. Kids will move around in the field. Infield will be outfield. Outfield will be infield. And if you don't like the way I'm managing, you can take your kid to another team, right? You can do that. But these are T-ball kids. This is so non-competitive. The whole idea has to be fun. But don't talk to the parents in front of the kids.
5: Ooh.
1: Separate the parents from the kids when you have that discussion.
5: All right, that is sound advice, and I feel like, especially in this day and age, probably some of the most needed, because the kids present certain challenges, but it seems like the parenting nightmare stories have gotten increased tenfold.
1: When I was playing 11- and 12-year-old baseball, my dad was the manager, and my dad played offensive line, and he was still pretty good size, and very intimidating. He was a former Marine, and there was a pop fly.
5: There's no such thing as a former Marine.
1: No, there's no such thing as an ex-Marine.
5: Ex-Marine, that's right, okay.
1: I said ex-Marine one time and got chastised, deservedly. Right, so there was a pop. We were in the field. There's a pop fly to the first baseman. And the other team's manager, a father as well, was the first base coach. And it was right by the bag. And right as the ball was going to the mitt, the dad, the manager, yelled something. And the 11-year-old kid dropped the ball, right? So my dad didn't say anything then. The inning ended. We were coming off the field, and before that coach could go to his dugout, my dad walked on the field, called him over, and walked him out towards center field, had his arm on his shoulder. Unbeknownst to me, my dad was squeezing the life out of his neck. and said, if you ever, ever, and he said it with his back to everybody, ever do that again, he said, I will embarrass you in front of these kids. And he had the grab on his neck. Dude just turned around, walked back, and never said another word.
5: I have to imagine there was so much pee going down that man's legs. If you were ever fortunate enough to meet my Grandpa Lou, there is one thing. That man could turn it on when he wanted to. And those were not threats. Those were promises that you were getting there. 888-729-3776, 888-SAY-ESPN. Let's go to Nick in Oregon. Nick, you're on the Golics. What's your question for Dad?
2: What's going on, Golics? Thanks for taking my call. Senior, I'm about to be a first-time dad in about a week and a half, and I met my now wife at the University of Oregon. So my question is, where do you draw the line on forcing your fandom on your kid?
1: Wow. That's a tough one to ask because I went to Notre Dame. My brothers went to Notre Dame. My wife went to St. Mary's. So while we tried to position it as, you know, for you and Jake playing football and Sydney swimming, go where you feel comfortable and want to go, yet our house was filled with Notre Dame memorabilia and paraphernalia, just filled. The brainwashing started early. Now, I didn't hear where he said his wife went to Oregon. I don't know where he went.
5: Well, no, he said they met at Oregon. So I'm assuming they both went to Oregon getting, which to me makes it easy.
1: Well, yeah, it does make it, especially if you really dig your school. Do you go back to watch games? Are you a very involved alumni? Then it's easy. You know, you put the Oregon colors, you know, you put them in the kid's bed. You put them everywhere. I would add. But if you don't, if you're kind of come see, come saw about it, then you don't. You keep it neutral.
5: Especially when we're just talking about fandom. Because to your point, you had to approach that differently when we were getting ready to be recruited. This was a big decision about, you know, opportunity, where we wanted to play, all that jazz. If we're just talking about whose colors you're rep when you were a kid, that's a no-brainer. You throw that stuff around everywhere, and you go forward and prosper. Go Ducks. 888-729-3776. Let's get one more, and we got Troy in Indy. Troy, you're on the Golics on ESPN Radio. What's your question for Dad?
4: Hey, guys. How's it going?
1: Good.
4: I am currently dating this girl. We've been dating for about 2.5 years, and I am ready for her to move in with me. For context, she lives about 2 hours away, and she wants a ring on her finger before she wants to move, but I would like to live with someone before I even engage. So what do you guys think?
1: Wow. How old are you?
4: I am 25.
5: Okay.
1: Oh, okay.
5: All right.
1: That's a dilemma.
5: Putting the screws to you. Because I recently went through this, and so I can only espouse from my perspective, but going through and learning how to live with somebody, especially, I don't know if you've lived with a significant other in the past before or have gone through that, but you just learn so much about yourselves in the day-to-day processes that are going to define your life. Dad, you've obviously been married much longer than I, who I'm not even technically married yet, so where did you and Mom fall on this?
1: Well, I mean, we got engaged before we lived together. I was playing in Houston, and your mother was still in Chicago, and then we got engaged in an engagement story that's very embarrassing to me. So we were engaged, and then obviously we didn't live together till we were married. At the end of the day, the woman wins, right? I mean, you need to be comfortable in what you want to do. I get that. But at the end of the day, the woman wins. And if she is not going to move in with you unless she has a ring, well, then you have a choice to make. That's a choice I can't make for you. That's a choice Mike can't make for you. You know, if you feel you need to live with her before you get engaged and she's not going to do that, well, then you're rolling the dice, my friend. You're rolling the dice and you're saying, okay, do I keep her happy? And do you know you want to spend the rest of your life with this woman? Or do you need to live with her first? That's a you choice, my friend. That's what I'm not getting involved in.
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1: It's Matt Meyer here on ESPN Radio, presented by Progressive Insurance. He's Meyer Metcalf. I'm Matt Jones. They're doing a new thing here on the interwebs where on the ESPN YouTube page, you can see the best of Matt Meyer for the week. So I hope you all will go. If you're a listener of this show, go to the YouTube page. They have a clip up last week of where I did the top 10 games of the week. Go check it out. Click on it. Support your boys. That way, you know, people at ESPN know we exist. Because right now, I think the amount of people at ESPN that know I exist is five. You're more well known because you've been on, like, big shows.
2: Yeah, I'm kind of everywhere. But I think people know you. People know who you are. They do.
1: Do they?
2: I think so. They listen. They're listening right now.
1: Well, thank you all. It's good to see. It's good to see all of you all. All right, so let's go over the two biggest pieces of news, I think, from the NFL so far this week. Number one, J.J. McCarthy has been traded from the Vikings to the Giants for a fifth-round pick. The Giants now add McCarthy to potentially compete against Jameis Winston for the starting job. And the Vikings essentially get, you know, a fifth-round pick. But really, they're saying, we're good with Carson Wentz and Kyler Murray, and they're giving up on the J.J. McCarthy era. I mean, this is a guy who was a first-round pick 2 years ago. Mm-hmm. Is that right? You rarely ever see this, Myron. You rarely ever see a guy just giving up on 2 years in. You've been around Minnesota.
2: Yeah.
1: Why just completely give up on him?
2: Because he's not good at football right now. I think that's like ultimately.
1: That's pretty harsh.
2: But I mean, it's just the reality. First off, I think people don't understand how young he is. J.J. McCarthy is younger than Ty Simpson, who was picked in this year's NFL draft by the Rams. J.J. McCarthy is a year younger than Shedeur Sanders, who was picked in the 2025 NBA NFL draft. So this is a very young quarterback, and it showed. Comes out of Michigan. Yes, he won a national championship, but he wasn't using his arm to do it. So I think Kevin O'Connell thought he had the Midas touch, and he just didn't have it with J.J. McCarthy. They moved up to get him as the 10th pick in the 2024 draft. And you're right. This is the Vikings saying, we failed. We got this one wrong. Maybe somebody else can turn things around with him. But it is a big admission if you're the Minnesota Vikings that this just didn't work with a young quarterback.
1: I mean, was there something happening like off the field? Because I it's hard for me to believe that you just simply cannot imagine a pick in the first round 2 years later playing. Like, there had to have been something, right?
2: Yeah, I mean, I've said it before. Like, I think he was a guy who had a hint of arrogance he'd never earned. I covered games. I was on the field, you know, for ESPN Radio as a sideline reporter. And I would watch Matt as he kind of came to the sidelines, and it was sort of just him. Like, it wasn't like everybody coming together.
1: I was going to say, there are reports that he and his teammates just didn't get it, right?
2: I would see frustrating moments where J.J. is kind of in his own world. And now, if you're 22, 21 when he played for the Vikings, if you're Justin Jefferson, you're going, this is the dude leading me in the prime of my career.
1: I said he's second year. He's third year.
2: Third year now. So that's the problem. It's a second full year. His first year he missed with an injury. So this is his second active year.
1: So he's going to the Giants, who have Jackson Dart, who's a year younger than him. Mm-hmm. So, you know, now he's heading into that, are you a career backup territory, right? Yeah. Do you think that's what's right for him?
2: I think right now he'd be lucky to be a career backup.
1: Okay, does he play this year? Because, I mean, the Giants probably believe that they could compete for a playoff berth. I personally, as much as I like Jameis, I don't think it's happening with Jameis. Like I said, I think he spent most of the offseason not prepared for football. Is there a world where by week 8, 9, J.J. McCarthy's playing?
2: I think Jameis Winston spends Saturday night figuring out his quotes. Like, I feel like he just focuses a lot on, like, what he's going to say when there's a microphone. And that's nothing against Jameis, but they paid him a lot of money. I think it was $13 million, a two-year deal. They're going to play Jameson until they feel like they can. But I think if the losses pile up, that's when you throw J.J. McCarthy in there. I mean, you mentioned a fifth-round pick. That's a lot better than a seventh round pick or a sixth round pick. It's a fifth round pick can be a guy. Better. Yeah, you know, so I think you got to put him out there if you're the Giants at some point if the season's lost.
1: All right. Now, yesterday, the big game was in Brazil. Cowboys lose. I want to talk about the last 30 seconds of the game for the Cowboys. Yeah. Let's talk about all they did wrong. Okay. They get down to the 1 yard line. So it is first and goal from the one, 30 seconds to go. So in my opinion, you have, this is what frustrates me about football. There are everyone in the NFL, or virtually all of them, know football better than me. But I do know math and like logic. Yeah. And sometimes I wonder if these coaches in the NFL or college have any sense of any of them. It's first and goal from the one. You got 30 seconds left. You have one timeout, and they have, I believe, one timeout. Mm-hmm. The most important thing for you to do here is, number one, try to score a touchdown. Mm-hmm. If you score a touchdown, then they are going to have to drive the length of the field. Number two, you'd like to waste as much of the clock as possible. And then number three, you got to make sure you get a field goal. Mm-hmm. They got number three. First and goal on the one, Myron, in my opinion, it's very simple. Run the ball. Mm-hmm. Run the ball. You'll either score, or if you don't, you can then control the clock and put the amount of time on the clock that you want. Yeah. They throw the ball in first down. So they take away no time. Myron, in my opinion, that's a mistake. Mm-hmm. What did you think of the first call?
2: I thought it was ridiculous.
1: Okay.
2: I mean, there's no other word for it.
1: So on second down, now they run, but there's a false start. Mm-hmm. If you're an offensive lineman for the Cowboys, you cannot get a false start. You cannot. It's the most killer thing you can do because it takes running off the table at that point. And they get a false start. If I'm the offensive line coach, I'm like, start 3 seconds late. You cannot get a false start, Myron, from the 1 yard line.
2: And you can't get a false start in Brazil. Like, you're not playing in front of
1: a Baltimore crowd. What does have to do with that?
2: Because it's not a crowd in Baltimore.
1: Oh, it's not live.
2: Where the noise. It's not that. You're in a neutral field in a different continent. Like, how do you mess that up?
1: Yeah. So that's their next mistake. Now they're backed up. Second down, don't get it. Now you're to third down. Apparently, Schottenheimer said to Dak, if in doubt at all, throw it out of the back of the end zone. Mm-hmm. Okay, that's not bad advice right there. But according to both Dak and Schottenheimer, that's what was in his head. So yeah. George Pickens is standing there wide open, and rather than throwing to him, he chucks it into the end zone. Mm-hmm. Do you think that was a mistake by Schottenheimer to sort of put in his mind, throw it away?
2: No, because I don't think anyone has to put anything in Dak Prescott's mind. He's a veteran. He's viewed as a top tennis quarterback in this league. No one should have to tell him how to handle those situations.
1: He should know, you mean?
2: Yes.
1: I pretty much agree with you. All right, so now you get to fourth down, you kick it, game's tied. This is what drives me crazy as a person who tries to have any rationality. There are 7 seconds left. Mm-hmm. Again, only one thing you can't do. The only thing you can't do is kick it out of the end zone.
2: Yep.
1: If you kick it and they catch and they field it, Myron, you are guaranteed to probably run the clock out.
2: Yeah.
1: And if you don't run the clock out, you're going to end up in just a Hail Mary situation. Like, I think they said after the game, no one told the kicker to not kick it out.
2: Yeah. Funny how this is becoming a theme in Dallas.
1: How does nobody look at Aubrey? And maybe Aubrey should know, but the coaches should definitely say, do not kick it out of the end zone. How does nobody say that to them?
2: Because it's the Cowboys. Like, what? You're asking why aren't the things working that should work? You're asking why it's not 1 + 1 = 2 in Dallas. It never has been. 1 + 1 is always equal 3 in Dallas. Time goes backwards. Nothing is the way it's supposed to be with that organization. Like, this is what they are. The thing that's supposed to happen that everybody else would do, the Cowboys are going to do the opposite. Like, this is what they are as a franchise.
1: So then they get the ball at the 35. Now, the one thing you can't do is allow them a pass that gets them in field goal range.
2: Yes.
1: They are in a defense where they leave the middle of the field completely open.
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1: Sylvester Stallone here on the Rich Eisen Show. The Steps, a memoir, is available wherever you get your books. And, you know, I cover the NFL draft for the NFL Network, and that the draft 1 year in Philadelphia, the draft hall was a makeshift draft hall on the steps of that Philadelphia Art Museum.
2: Oh, really?
1: And off to the side was the stat was, you know, they had to move the statue for just a few days, and they moved the statue to the side of the stage. And the number of people that were lined up to take a photograph with that statue rather than the actual NFL draft stage in the Ben Franklin, you know, parkway that was behind it. It's amazing, you know, and so it's an indelible film that you made, and that you're obviously, you know, chronicling your lead up to it. But when was the first time you started putting pen to paper about Rocky Balboa, Sylvester?
2: I had written probably about 10 screenplays. They were pretty mediocre, but again, it's a skill set that takes a lot of work, and it's all about reduction, Rich. In other words, you take a sentence that's 25 words. Mm-hmm. Anyone can do that. That's just typing, and then you reduce it to 10. And those 10 words got to make sense with the next 10 words. It becomes kind of like literary math. All the words have to add up to telling the story. Well, that takes a lot of practice. So when I went to California, I finally figured I couldn't stay in New York anymore. I pretty much bombed out as much as I could. And I made a couple of dollars doing Lords of Flatbush, and, you know, bought a car, went to California, and then I found a place in the valley. It was really rough, and for like, you know, $250 a week. And that's when I said, I got to keep writing. You have to constantly keep going to the gym of the brain. Otherwise, it'll become dormant. So my whole philosophy was I could not have any social life. You couldn't have that and have absolute 100% disciplined dedication to the fight that's coming up. It's kind of like with Marvin Hagler. We go to the mountains to train as opposed to training in Vegas and then going to a casino. It was absolute isolation. Well, so I wrote the screenplay Paradise Alley, which is pretty good, but I was so broke, I optioned that I gave it away for $100. And I felt as though, God, there's this one producer that showed a little spark of interest. I said, I got to do something. A lot of people think that it was based on Chuck Wepner. He wasn't.

0: I always was fascinated with Rocky Marciano because we're like exactly the same size. So it was feasible that a guy like me could, inhabit that kind of character. But nobody knew Rocky Marciano because that was the 50s. And right then, the Wepner fight came on, and I used that. I went to the producers. I said, "See, this is actually feasible that a nobody, a bum, could go the distance with the greatest. I want to write this screenplay." I said, "Yeah, sure, whatever." And I went back there, and I literally said, "God, please, man, do something. Like, give it to me." And I didn't stop for 72 hours to write it in longhand. First draft wasn't very good, but it was at least it was there. Rocky was not a very savory guy. And then I added Adrian and the love. And actually, he wasn't even a boxer. I added that, and then we now had Apollo Creed and Mickey and all these other characters that inhabited the story that gave it life and relatability. And that's when the journey really started about, do you sell out? Do you stay true to it, or do you sell out because you know you're never going to have this opportunity again? You literally wrote a story that no one would ever give you. You're never going to come across it. It's designed for all your assets and cover all your flaws. It's like made for me. So when the price got up to this absurd amount, and I needed the money badly, it was, pregnant wife and even afford a dog, and there were like $80 left. And I was dreading that they were going to say, "We're done. We don't want you anywhere. Deal's off." Then I was in big, big trouble. But I knew, and I told my wife, I said, "If I sell this, we'll have some money, but you'll have a broken husband. I will never be able to forgive myself for not going the distance, at least trying. I've been doing this for 6 years. I gotta ride it out because I'm never gonna have this opportunity again." And then good fortune struck.
1: Sure did, man. And before we get to the Oscar night, which is the end of your book here, which scene are you most proud of from Rocky? Whether it's one you acted in or one you wrote, obviously you wrote it all, but which one?
0: Oh, that's a good question. There's two of them. The most pivotal scene is the one I wrote about in the book, that it was canceled. I said, "We have to do this scene. This is the key to the whole movie." And they go, "Now we have no time. We're, quote, pulling the plug." And I always thought that was a euphemism for a joke. No, they pulled the plug. So all the lights went out, and this really, we're down in the Bowery, Rocky's little den there. It was horrible. And it's the first time I actually lost my composure. And I went to the producer. I said, "You got to let me have one take. Please, I'm begging you. One take, because this is a take. And I've never heard this before where a man knows he's going to get terribly punished. He's going to get beaten. He knows he cannot win. But his interpretation of what victory is so personal that that in itself is a victory and a championship." And he goes, "Okay, you got one take." So they put the lights back on, and the camera starts to move, and I'm getting nervous because it's a long scene. If I stumble, they're going to pull the plug, and we got to go. But that's the scene when Rocky says, "I can't win. He's better than me. I've been out walking around. I can't win." And she says, which is perfect, not, "You can do it, Rocky," or, "Just try your best." She goes, "What are we going to do?" I go, "I don't know, but it doesn't really matter." If he opens my head, and then Rocky lays out for the first time that it's not about the victory that other people see. We all have our own goal that we consider a world championship. And that was something that everyone could relate to, because I'm going to lose, but it's how I lose that's important. And I felt that was the key scene. So the next day, the producers come out of the screening room and go, whoa, that's the most important scene. Yeah, I know. I told you, that's the whole plot. And so that's it. And the other scene was when Mickey comes up to the apartment. Nobody wanted to know me. I was a pariah. I was a loser. And then he wants to get involved because he sees an opportunity to try to salvage some of his life on Rocky's back. But he was never there when I needed him. And it said venting. And what I loved about that scene, he couldn't do it to the old man's face. You see, he just didn't have that cruel streak. But he just rambled on and rambled on. And that was very biographical from my own life. And what was so funny was just, so that thing really took it out of me. And the sound man goes, well, were we rolling? What? And he goes, well, just do it again. I go, let me tell you about a fact of life. You cannot ad lib. And ad lib is a one-off. You know what I mean? So you have to go down and dig something else out. And I was so exhausted, because if you saw that scene, it's one of those, You pull out all the stops. But luckily, that character was such a blessing for me, and I felt so much for that character of Mickey Burgess Meredith, his brilliant energy, that it came out very, very well. And I thought that was the real, that was such an act of forgiveness. Mm. It's almost like a father and son coming back. I forgive you for ignoring me and like degrading me my whole life. Now I love you. Let's do it together. So that scene was to me very, very, very valuable for the continuity and the soul.
1: I love it. And last one for you on this here. You're going to eat lightning and you're going to crap thunder. Is that your writing, or is that Burgess Meredith ad-libbing?
0: That's me.
1: Where'd that come from? You heard somewhere, or you just...
0: No, it's an old... I try to go for all these euphemisms from the past. Like, women, weak in legs, and all that kind of stuff. And these were fighters would say, pull up your sock and knock that guy's jock off. Or women weak in legs, or you're going to eat thunder, and you're going to crap lightning. These are old terms from the 20s. Mm-hmm. So I would go back and I'd try to, rework them, because that's where Mickey's brain was.
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4: Here is our weather in Middle Tennessee. Tonight, a chance of showers and thunderstorms before 10, then showers likely. Cloudy, low around 65. Northeast wind 5 to 10 miles per hour. Chance of rain 50%. Saturday, a 30% chance of showers, mainly before 10. mostly cloudy, high near 79. Saturday night, a chance of showers and thunderstorms, patchy fog after 1, low around 66. Sunday, a 40% chance of showers, mostly cloudy, high near 79. 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
17: 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Week 4 of the NFL season is bubbling to the surface. We'll preview a number of matchups there. We've got Friday Night Lights, the college football edition to get to, but we will begin in the playoffs of the WNBA. Now, already in the first round, the 1 seed went down as the Lynx were swept by the 8-seeded Liberty. Now, the 2-seed Golden State Valkyries playing a winner-take-all game 3 at home against the 7-seed Dallas Wings. Winner advances to the semifinals. We go to the fourth quarter. This Dallas Wing was flying high on her way to 30.
18: Ogunbowale off one leg, able to knock it in again. Ogunbowale with a 30-burger in game 3. Timeout, Golden State.
17: Call on ESPN2. The back-and-forth game continues. Valkyries down a point in the final minutes.
18: Golden State with one timeout and their reset remaining. Dallas with just their reset left. Williams springs free. Her jumper is good. Golden State back in front. 1:17 to go.
17: The shot is good there. Could the Valkyries close it out and advance? The call on ESPN2.
18: To make it a 2-possession game, she got it. 4-point lead. Dallas out of timeout. Beckers across the timeline. The heave is off. Golden State has its very first playoff series win. The Valkyries take down the Wings in dramatic fashion here at Valhalla.
17: Survive in advance. That's what the Valkyries did to beat the Dallas Wings. 19 points, 4 boards for Williams. She joined Angel Gray after the win.
19: Gabby, with George Lucas in the building, of course the Force had to be with Valhalla tonight. Down 16 points. What exactly was going through your mind, through this team's mind, in order to have this comeback win?
20: We just... What up, George Lucas? That's pretty cool. We just try to keep our composure. We just kept talking to each other, stay together. I was not good tonight, but my teammates just kept telling me to keep my head up, and that allowed me to get going in the fourth.
19: We heard many conversations with you and Coach as well. You only had 2 points in the first half, 19 actually, to finish this ball game, 17 in the second half. What was going through your mind and about how you got into your flow state?
20: My teammates, they just opened up everything for me, obviously. Y'all love to do it. Y'all, good thing I got a good skincare routine. did really well. Alicia Clark is one of the best defenders in this league. But my teammates got going, and that opened things up for me in the second half.
19: You mentioned your teammates, the chemistry for this team. Everyone talks about amongst this league. Veronica Burton and Tiffany Hayes, the impact that they were able to make. Can you speak to it?
20: It was, yeah. I mean, they just set the tempo. They set the tone. Kia Stokes and Kyla Charles made game-winning plays tonight. Absolutely game-winning. That's why Kia's a two-time WNBA champion. And Kai, man, she just makes things that just let us breathe, I guess. I don't know how to say it, but I just feel good when Kai's on the floor.
19: You talked about you having fun, the joy that you've been able to play with this year, and Natalie Nicasse breathing so much of that life into you. Can you talk to that relationship and what it's like to get the franchise's first series win?
20: It gives us all confidence because we get to be our authentic selves here. And it's honestly like, there's some magic in this building, I swear there is.
19: When the clock hit zeros, you were visibly emotional. What was running through your mind?
20: Man, I'm happy. I don't care. I'm happy. I'm late right now.
19: Congrats, and we'll see you in the semis.
20: Yairia!
1: All right, that was Gabby Williams with Angel Gray. On the losing side, here's Wings head coach Jose Fernandez.
21: You know, very grateful for the staff that we put together and the team that I coached all year long. You know, coming into a franchise that won 10 games last year and winning 27, putting yourself in a position where you were probably 15 minutes away to go to the semis. With a roster that a little depleted from injuries. First round pick, also our best perimeter defender. Shooter, and Alon Smith, our best interior defender. For this group to come in here and do what they did and still continue to fight and prepare and believe in and play for one another, extremely proud of that.
1: That was Dallas Wings head coach Jose Fernandez. Golden State will face the Las Vegas Aces in the second round beginning on Sunday. You're listening to SportsCenter All Night on ESPN Radio. To college football we go now. Two undefeateds in the ACC showdown on Friday night. Lane Stadium in Blacksburg, Virginia. 4-0 Virginia Tech hosting 4-0 Pitt Panthers. What a game this was. Third quarter now. Pitt with the ball trailing, but not for long.
22: And the give is off the left side and loose, getting to the 10, down to the 5. Knifes into the end zone for the touchdown. Damon Ferguson, showing great patience, went out to his left and then cut it back. And he did a little zig and a zag. And the freshman from Gwin Oak, Maryland, scores.
1: The call on Pitt Panthers Radio Network, and the Panthers continued it in the fourth.
22: Panthers needed 5. Lee picks up 6 and a first down at the 29. Now they throw the pass down the field. Touchdown for the Panthers on the right pylon, pulling it in and backing it up and going in the end zone is Blue Hicks. Blue Hicks gives the Panthers additional lead.
1: That score would make it 34-24, but Virginia Tech would add a touchdown and a safety late to pull within 2. That would set up a 36-yard field goal to win it with the clock set to expire.
22: This will be Love's 36-yard field goal attempt. Totten holding, Epling snapping from the right hash. Good snap. The ball is down. The kick is on its way. The kick is up and good.
23: No good.
22: Said no go. The Panthers win. A big upset in Blacksburg.
1: Pitt Panthers improved to 5-0 on the season with that. Pittsburgh trailed 14-0, but scored 21 unanswered points to come from behind despite losing starting quarterback Mason Heinchel to an injury on the fourth play of the second half. Here's Pitt head coach Pat Narduzzi on ESPN.
24: Coach Narduzzi, what are your emotions right now?
25: Wow.
0: We got a hell of a football team. Now, any of those voters out there, if they wake their ass up, okay, they might figure that out, okay? And I'll tell you what, we beat a damn good football team in Virginia Tech, but I can't say enough. We got four turnovers defensively. Offense made plays when they needed to, and we got that dub.
2: Well said. An unfortunate storyline is your starting quarterback, Mason Heinschel, goes down. Insert into the chat, Holden Garner. What did you see from him tonight?
0: You know, he did some nice things. I mean, he hadn't played a whole lot of football, but did he throw any interceptions? No. He made plays, and he made enough plays to get a W.
2: Is it safe to say Enter Sandman will no longer be on the playlist at practice?
0: It won't be. It might be in that locker room. I guarantee you that.
1: The Pitt Panthers 5-0 for the second time in 3 years. All right, a Big Ten battle in Evanston at newly built Ryan Field, home of the 2-1 Northwestern Wildcats, hosting a 3-1 Penn State team. First quarter, Northwestern established the ground game.
3: Childs under center on second and goal. Aiden Childs sneaking for it off the left side into the end zone. Touchdown! Aiden Childs with the first touchdown in the new Ryan Field. And the Wildcats, with some history, extend the lead here in the first quarter.
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3: Trips to the right, second out and eight here. At the 38-yard line, here's Hyman again through the right side, 30, cuts left, 25, 20, 15, 10, 5, touchdown!
1: And if you thought to yourself, well, Penn State is going to stop the run at some point, no, it didn't stop there either.
3: And Childs will give it off, Kamalafe powers his way into the end zone, touchdown! So Caleb gets the touchdown anyway. And now the Wildcats have put up 30 points. And they extend the lead here with a minute 13 to go in the third quarter. It's 30-7.
1: Northwestern set season highs with 413 yards rushing and 506 yards overall. Wildcats pound Penn State 34-13 in the first ever game at the new Ryan Field. All right, let's preview some of the big time matchups later on today. How about number 14, Iowa, hosting fifth ranked Ohio State? ESPN college football analyst Nick Saban, also a pretty good ball coach in his heyday on the Pat McAfee Show, says Iowa is his super dog matchup.
4: I'm going to tell these folks right here, this is an announcement that I should not make. I picked Iowa as my super dog for the game tomorrow.
1: Oh! Oh! Love it! Oh! Wow.
24: They got a cover?
25: Whoa. Don't ask a follow-up.
26: Yeah, shut up.
4: No follow-up.
24: I didn't. Yeah. Of course.
25: Nick Saban starting Let's Go Hawks chants in Iowa City. College football is the greatest.
1: All right, so the Buckeyes will have to match up against Iowa in one of the best college football venues in the country, Kinnick Stadium. Here's Buckeyes head coach Ryan Day.
27: It's a very difficult place to play. You just see teams who go in there, and like you said, first off, you got just the environment in general. It's a loud environment, so we got to be able to handle that part of it. But this is a big opportunity for our team, I think, to go onto a tough road environment against a very good team and go get a win.
1: That one kicks off at 3:30 Eastern time today. How about number 16, Mississippi State, hosting number 7, Alabama, a matchup that began back in 1896. This will be the 109th meeting all time. Host of ESPN Radio's The Golics, Mike Golic Jr., says this could be the game of the weekend.
28: Mississippi State giving up, I think, over 400 yards in each of the last two games. I do worry about that. This offense for Kalen DeBoer right now. I mean, Ryan Coleman-Williams, who had been left for dead by so many people, gets the video game cover and then largely disappears last season. It seems to be factoring back into the offense again. The line looks better. There's a lot to like about this Bama squad here. I think this is going to be a really good game. I think we're going to see well quarterbacked moments from both, but I do think Alabama has what it takes to get it done and looks like an improved team for DeBoer.
1: ESPN college football analyst Greg McElroy on SportsCenter on what impresses him about Bama quarterback Keelon Russell.
29: Right now, Kev, it's amazing to watch him throw the ball down the field. I mean, it's the deep ball's got like a tracking device. I mean, it's on time, it's on target, it's in stride. And against South Carolina, I mean, he threw three touchdown passes that went 30-plus yards. He is, in the last two games, he's 44 of 57 for 685 and seven touchdowns, and he's averaging more than 10 yards an attempt. So every time he lets it go, Alabama's moving the chains. And you look at just how he's progressing, it's really been remarkable. He looks more and more comfortable each and every week.
1: Here's more from Greg McElroy on Mississippi State quarterback Kamario Taylor.
29: He's going to make the defense wrong regardless. Very heavily predicated on the RPO. So he's reading linebackers. He's reading secondary defenders. The ball goes in the belly of the back. He's looking at the second level, and he gets the ball out really quickly. And if he guesses wrong, you still can't tackle him. That's how you have 14 touchdown passes already. He's tied for the most in the FBS. Nine of those are from 20-plus yards. That's also the most in the country. He's hitting the ball down the field in a really big way. And Alabama's own defensive coordinator said that playing him is about as good a quarterback as we've played against. And that's saying a lot considering he played against Fernando Mendoza in the Rose Bowl last year.
1: All right, that kid kicks off at noon Eastern time. You can watch it on ABC. How about unranked Clemson hosting fourth-ranked Miami Hurricanes? The all-time series between the schools is deadlocked at 7-7. Here's Canes head coach Mario Cristobal.
5: They didn't get off to the start they wanted in game one, but since then I've been playing really high-level football in a lot of different ways. To give you an idea, the last three games, they are 3-0. In that 3-0 span, they've outscored their opponents on double the amount of opponent points in terms of what they've done offensively. They have, they're averaging almost 200 yards rushing a game, allowing only 12 points a game, and forcing five turnovers, holding opponents to a very low third down percentage conversion rate. Particularly important to mention is their second half. They do a great job adjusting. In the second half, I don't believe they've allowed a touchdown.
1: Now from Boston and Pate, here's Will Compton.
6: Here's what you got to watch for. It's how is Clemson going to defend Malachi Toney? We all know this is one of the best players in the country. And Malachi Toney, he feasts on man-to-man coverage. Clemson loves to play man-to-man coverage. They like to have a robber. They like to have a hole player, a rat player. What you want to watch for is if somebody, what we called it defensively, was double the star. So that hole player, that robber player, getting an extra set of eyes on Toney. Because if they do have a good game plan defensively for Malachi Toney, I do like the pass rush of Clemson. London Barrett will help both guys that can get after the quarterback. Because I'm not fully sold on Miami's offensive line yet. They had some leakage against a couple teams, Wake Forest in particular. So I'm going to go off the bus. I don't think it's going to be a splattering. Now, don't get me wrong. Do I think Clemson's going to win this game? No. However, this is where they make it interesting. It could be a lower scoring game. That's what you want to look out for.
1: Clemson, Miami, 7:30 Eastern time. That game will kick off and you can watch it on ABC. All right, coming up next, we will dive in the divisional rounds around Major League Baseball in the playoffs. What does Aaron Boone, the manager of the Yankees, expect from Aaron Judge? You'll hear from him next. 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
11: 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It's an SEC showdown in Knoxville. Tennessee came up short against top-ranked Texas in its conference opener. Now, the Vols look to bounce back as the 3-1 Auburn Tigers come to town. 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
2: we are at a sold-out Yankee Stadium. The Yankees could close the series out, and the Red Sox are trying to extend it to a Game 3.
3: Driven deep to right field. Abreu back on the track, at the wall. See ya! A home run for Garcia.
4: We just continue to play our game.
3: High fly ball, right field and deep. Abreu back. He's on the track. He's at the wall. He leaps. See ya! A three-run home run for Bellinger. And the Yankees have broken it open. And that'll do it. They sweep the arch-rival Red Sox out of the playoffs.
1: We are through the wild card round and on to the divisional series. AL East foes, the New York Yankees, and now will be the Tampa Bay Rays. They will meet up for a five-game series. Will the Bronx Bombers have their biggest star? Here's Yankees skipper Aaron Boone.
5: We'll see. He'll be working out today. he hit again live yesterday at Yankee Stadium. He's doing more today, I think, over at GMS and here. So, we'll make those calls probably later tonight.
6: And Aaron, has he run the bases yet?
5: I don't know if he's run the bases. He started running.
6: Do you need to see him run the bases before you could consider carrying?
5: No, sometimes running the base, like, they replicate things in other ways. So, again, I'll the trainers obviously will play a big part in this. As the day unfolds, we'll see where we're at and what it potentially looks like for the series.
1: So Aaron Judge, still an unknown. This we do know, who will get the ball for Game 1 for the Yankees. Aaron Boone will give it to right-hander Gerrit Cole. Not a hard decision, says Boone.
5: Carlos was in the mix for every game in the wild card series too. So, I mean, that's just how good we feel about where Carlos is with our four guys that we're obviously going to lean on here in the postseason. So, yeah, I mean, it was a conversation, but you know, an easy one for me once Garrett didn't pitch and that wild card was lined up here. We like him here and like him obviously kicking off the series for us and excited to give him the ball. But Carlos could, you know, probably slide in one of the home games.
1: Let's hear from the Game 1 arm. Gerrit Cole is looking forward to pitching at Tropicana.
7: It's a nice surface overall, and the game always starts on time, which, you know, having played like five doubleheaders this year, you know, some years you appreciate more than others, I guess. But overall, the environment is consistent. I think any pitcher kind of enjoys playing here in that regard.
1: Good to always start on time. As for the 98 win, Tampa Bay Rays with the league's 28th highest payroll. Here's Rays manager Kevin Cash, potentially facing the Yankees with or without Aaron Judge.
8: I look at Aaron Judge as being the best player in our sport when he's right. I mean, you got Unicorn and Shohei Ohtani. We don't see him very often. And then you got Aaron Judge. So it's different. I mean, the game planning, we haven't seen too many games with him not in it. It was a little odd going up to Yankee Stadium and not seeing him in there. But they have a very good lineup. They've been very good without him. I think it's incredibly impressive, the offensive success that they have had missing the best hitter in our sport.
1: Rays and the Yankees get going at 6:30 Eastern time. Another division round matchup falls within the same division as well, the Cleveland Guardians and the rebirth Chicago White Sox. Guardians manager Stephen Vogt on the divisional matchup.
9: I think there's familiarity there, and they have it with us, you know, and so this is three straight years where we've been fortunate to get to the postseason and found our way into playing a divisional opponent, which, you know them well. You've played them a lot. There's a little bit of a rivalry there because all 3 years it's kind of been that's who you've been racing with to get in. And so there's emotion. There's a lot of things that make this series really exciting. And but I do think there's no secrets. There's no secrets. We know them. They know us. And so it's just go out and execute. Let's see who can win three games before the other team.
1: White Sox and the Guardians in Cleveland at 1 o'clock Eastern time. You got the Dodgers matching up against the Braves. Here's Dodgers manager Dave Roberts on Facing Atlanta.
10: What makes a team like that dangerous is they've already been in the fight. They've already got their intensity up. They can manage emotions. They've come out of the series with some momentum coming out of winning a series. The advantage for us is we have an opportunity to not let their pitching staff come up for air. And how do you do that? You have to exhaust the starter tomorrow. You have to get in their pen, and you have to have them deploy arms as soon as possible and get that carousel going and continue to beat starters, and then you can suffocate them. But if you sit back and let that starter go six or seven innings, that now resets pen, and it changes the dynamic of a series.
1: First pitch, 4 p.m. Eastern time in Los Angeles. We'll take a look at NFL Week 4 next. 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
1: In college football, Pitt improves to 5-0 after Virginia Tech misses a 36-yarder, which would have won it. And Northwestern opens up its new stadium by stomping out Penn State in a Big Ten matchup. The Wildcats set season highs with 413 yards rushing and 506 yards offensively overall. And in the WNBA, winner take all between the Valkyries and the Wings. The winner is off to the semifinals.
2: To make it a two-possession game, she got it. Four-point lead. Dallas out of timeouts. Becker's across the timeline. The heave is off. Golden State has its very first playoff series win. The Valkyries take down the Wings in dramatic fashion.
1: That's what it sounded like on ESPN2. So the two-seeded Valkyries take down the seven-seed Dallas Wings. Valkyries guard Tiffany Hayes on what she saw from Gabby Williams late in that game.
3: Big shot Gabby. She's our dog. She's our leader. She the one we go to. And she showed you exactly why she is who she is. So we'll do it again and again, over and over. And we believe in her. And it's Gabby Williams. What you talking about?
1: Williams said she didn't have a great game, but had some big shots down the stretch. 19 points for her, including four boards. Here is Valkyries forward Gabby Williams on where her mindset has been through the playoffs.
4: Where has your mindset been at through these three games, whether it was the 36 against the Wings in game two or just what you were able to do tonight?
3: I love these situations. I love high-pressure situations. I think I'm best when I don't have a choice, but to be my best. So I like being put into that position.
1: Golden State will face the Las Vegas Aces in the semifinals beginning on Sunday. 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A reminder, tune in for college football action as Tennessee hosts Auburn. 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The Browns Thursday night and that victory over Aaron Rodgers and the Pittsburgh Steelers propelled the Cleveland Browns to a 3-1 start this year and some early respect by many pundits, including unsportsmanlike's Chris Canty.
5: Going into their week 11 bye week, it's not inconceivable that they're 8-2 or 7-3. It's just not. Like the toughest opponents that I would say are on that schedule are the Baltimore Ravens and the Pittsburgh Steelers in Pittsburgh. We just saw them beat the Steelers.
6: Correct.
5: Yeah, I mean, if they get that version of Deshaun Watson, what we've seen over the last 3 weeks, it's not off the board that this team goes to the playoffs. It's not.
1: Co-host Evan Cohen of Unsportsmanlike wondered aloud about the departure of one star.
7: You think Myles Garrett misses Cleveland now? Better record than the Rams. Do the Browns miss him? I ain't blaming him for retroactively what happened. What I'm saying is, something's different. He and Joe Thomas are the best players for the Cleveland Browns since Bernie Kosar in our lifetime, right?
5: Mm-hmm.
7: Something's different. Do not take this as me blaming Miles. He's a first ballot Hall of Famer. But how can I not sit there and say something is different?
1: Now, Rich Eisen, host of the Rich Eisen Show, says the Browns are silencing some.
8: This is a surprise, as Watson played a first half reminiscent of his heydays in Houston. Andrew Berry, the general manager of this team, he has drafted some studs, all being put together by a head coach that when he was hired by the Browns, I mean everybody in Cleveland and certainly around the football world would like, why are they hiring Todd Monken? I don't think we're asking that anymore, are we?
1: Now, Thursday night also caught a number of what seemed to be some not-safe-for-work exchanges between head coach Mike McCarthy and his quarterback Aaron Rodgers. On Get Up, ESPN NFL analyst Dante Whitner says he was good with it.
9: I don't have a problem with it.
10: You don't? You okay
9: with it? Guys are trying to win a football game. This has happened too many times for Pittsburgh. And Aaron Rodgers is running out of time. He has 1 year left, and he wants to win. And you have to remember what a quarterback is dealing with. He's trying to break the huddle. He's looking at the defense. He's setting up protection.
6: He's on the road.
9: He's managing the clock. I don't have a problem with him showing that expression from the sideline for the head coach because they have to get it ready. Remember, the confusion that it's taking right now can be the difference between a completion, an incompletion, a touchdown, and a turnover.
1: ESPN Radio's Matt Jones of Matt and Myron says Aaron Rodgers is more unlikable than ever.
10: You had the interaction between Mike McCarthy and Aaron Rodgers where they're both cussing at each other. Some of that's just like long time people that have worked together for a long time. Aaron Rodgers to me is the least likable player in sports. I've said this many times, but I think he's even less likable than he used to be. Every single time he makes a mistake, you can see on his face he's blaming someone else. Every time it's either Mike McCarthy, it's the receiver. He stares down the lineman. He's looking at the offensive coordinator. It is never Aaron Rodgers' fault. He is like a six-year-old with his facial expressions when they screw up. I think as a teammate, that would be really, really hard to deal with.
1: Well, we don't have to look at Aaron Rodgers at least on this Sunday after losing on Thursday night. One matchup on Sunday includes former coordinators of the Detroit Lions, Bears head coach Ben Johnson versus Jets head coach Aaron Glenn. Now we know no Caleb Williams for the Bears with that hamstring injury, and the Bears are keeping close to the vest if it will be QB2 Tyson Bagent or QB3 Case Keenum.
11: You are deciding between Bagent and Keenum. Please.
12: And then let me throw Miller Moss into the mix too.
11: Miller Moss. Anybody else? I mean, Tim Bridgewater, you're going to call him?
12: You never know. Honestly, I feel really good about the whole room. And so I don't know that there's a bad choice or a wrong choice. So we're very, very fortunate that we've got guys that we believe in. The whole team believes. It's not just the coaching staff. The whole team believes in everybody in that room. And so, no, it's one of those things that you can't go wrong. You just want to make sure you're doing right by all the guys on the team, and you're putting yourself in the best chance to win the ball game. So I'm looking forward to seeing what it looks like on Sunday.
1: And perhaps because I'm sitting in the Chicagoland area, I think that Ben Johnson could win with Miller Moss, but I don't think we're going to get a chance to find out. Now, Jets head coach Aaron Glenn, here he is, talking to the media on not knowing who's going to be under center for the Bears.
13: There's a good amount of studying that goes in, and as much as you can try to put guys in a box, you try to. Obviously, man, with Caleb, the thing that you have to be ready for is just the off-scripted plays and things like that. But the other two quarterbacks, we see those guys able to get back, get the ball out of their hands really, really quick. We'll be prepared for all that, and that's how this game is. You know, we don't know who's going to be the quarterback, but you know, we got to be prepared to play football. And at the end of the day, that's what we have to do is play football.
1: Bears and the Jets kick off 1 o'clock Eastern time in Chicago.
14: Bears look like they're going to bring the blitz. Here comes the heat. They're bringing extras. The throw intercepted by T.J. Edwards.
15: He was able to accept accountability, and it's all of us. We all got on it, and we just got to do a better job.
1: That was a call on ESPN 1000 as the Bears taking down the Eagles. They handled them even with Case Keenum on Monday Night Football. So speaking of those Bears, they put a good beat down on the Eagles. No easy bounce back for Philadelphia hosting Sean McVay and the Rams, but no Aaron Donald for Los Angeles. Here's Sean McVay.
16: Just got some soreness there, you know, just working through it. And, you know, kind of like what I've always talked to you guys about. I think our job as coaches is put our players in positions that have successful outcomes. He's as tough as it gets, just not feeling good enough. And I think it would be irresponsible on my part. And obviously talking with Reggie to ask him, he would do it and he could probably go be productive. But part of our job is to protect these tough dudes like him from themselves. And that's kind of what went into the decision. And, you know, you guys know him. He's working as hard as he can to get himself feeling as good as possible, and we're hopeful and optimistic that good days are ahead.
1: Coming out of retirement after a couple of years is not so easy, even when you're built like Aaron Donald, but the Rams may still have a chance to top the Eagles. In fact, I'm sure they do. Harry Douglas on Get Up says the Eagles are trending in the wrong direction.
17: They lack an identity. We don't know if they want to be a run team, pass team. They started running the football very effectively last week, and then they got entirely too cute offensively. And now if you're not going to be, are you going to be without Devontae Smith? You're already down Dallas Goedert. I don't think things are trending upwards for this Philadelphia Eagles football team. And Y'all, let's be honest. They're lucky right now that they have two wins because they should have lost to the Tennessee Titans. I think things are trending downward right now for the Philadelphia Eagles.
1: Rams and the Eagles kick off at 1 o'clock Eastern time on Sunday. All right, Cowboys and the Texans in Houston Sunday. Dallas made a trade for Steelers cornerback Joey Porter Jr. Here's owner Jerry Jones on 105.3 The Fan on that move.
6: He's got some different aspects to him that are pluses as a player, as an athlete, as a, his skills. And so we hope that this is not only an improvement in our, just generally our personnel, but we hope it can really be one that, he really finds his level of, if you will, abilities or level to perform on the field. I would hope we'd mirror maybe the George Pickens move that brought him in. And I know that's pretty high bar. That's pretty high expectations. But you have to have them to make a trade like this.
1: Cowboys are 1-2 to start the season. Jerry still has confidence in his staff.
6: You can 1,000% assume that the confidence is there. What is important to understand is that I knew that you were going to have mistakes, have always known you were going to have mistakes, only surpassed by maybe the ones that I made yesterday. And so that's what we do. We get in and look at those mistakes. And by the way, we get some encouragement by the ones that we didn't make or the ones somebody else made that let us look good doing what we'd planned to do.
1: Let's break it down. ESPN NFL analyst Mina Kimes on the Golics on what the difference will be in this Cowboys-Texans matchup.
18: I think it's going to depend on whether or not Dallas can find ways to buy time for Dak Prescott, and that way he can sort of access some of the explosives we've seen other offenses, Joe Burrow, Josh Allen, have success with against this Texans defense. I think if the Cowboys play more dink and dunk, that'll play into the Texans' hands. But, of course, that starts with the offensive line. And, you know, Dallas has been good despite the loss of Tyler Smith, who's their best offensive lineman. But, yeah, you know, it's going to have to take a Dak Prescott masterclass, I suppose. Because on the other side of the ball, I actually like the Texans' offense with Nico Collins returning.
1: That game is in Houston with a 1 o'clock Eastern kickoff time. All right, Buffalo Bills, they are off to a 3-0 start. That is not the case for the New England Patriots, who are 1-2. Head coach Mike Vrabel on dealing with the absence of two key defenders, cornerback Christian Gonzalez and defensive tackle Christian Barmore.
19: That's just what the situation is. I'm not sure. There's nothing we can do about it. You know, we can make sure that the guys that are playing are ready. And that we continue to do the things that we know that are going to help us. But, you know, that happens every week in the National Football League. I'm looking forward to seeing the guys that are going to play in there.
1: Patriots cornerback Marcus Jones spoke to ESPN Radio's Christine Lisi.
20: He's an incredible player, first off. He can make all the plays with his legs and also his arm and everything. And then also containing him and, you know, getting pressure. Usually the first guy to get there doesn't, you know, make the tackle and everything like that. So we definitely have to slow him as a defense.
1: That one also is at 1 o'clock Eastern time. Bills hosting the Patriots. All right, Bengals and the Jaguars are both off to 2-1 starts. ESPN Radio.

0: not over Mr. Finesse when it comes to Joe Burrow.
1: That one also at 1 o'clock p.m. Eastern time kickoff. All right, in the Bay Area now, the 49ers look like they could be a problem this year. 3-0 start for the Niners facing the 2-1 Denver Broncos on Sunday. ESPN NFL analyst Dan Orlovsky says the 49ers quarterback Brock Purdy is outplaying them all.
2: Oh, he's the best quarterback in football right now. There's no one playing the position better. If you tell me Josh Allen, I'll tell you Brock Purdy. If you tell me Patrick, I'll tell you Brock Purdy. When it comes to this, we often hear the phrase neck up. There's no one playing faster from the neck up than Brock Purdy without being hurried. There's no one playing calmer from the neck down. And to do both of those at the same time makes you very rare.
1: Now let's hear from, pardon the interruption, crew, on what's the most intriguing matchup for Week 4. Tony Kornheiser and Pablo Torre discuss.
3: All right, Pablo, what is the most intriguing Week 4 NFL storyline?
4: What's going on with the Eagles and how worried should Philadelphia be, Tony? There's a lot going on in Philly. Sixers, Phillies, not great over there. This defense, though, the Eagles defense, just months ago, it felt like they were great. They were a contender. We should be afraid of the Eagles because the defense is that fearsome. And I don't know why they are the opposite. It is stunning. It feels like perhaps a thing you can't quite solve. It feels like an investigation that I don't know if I can get to the bottom of, frankly.
3: So you think it's the Eagles against the Rams. And I yes. agree that that's an important game. And I think the Rams, I've said this before, the Rams' schedule has been impossible geographically to this point. They start out in Australia, they go to sea level at Los Angeles, they go to altitude in Denver, and now they have to go across the entire country, play in Philadelphia where their body clock, it's 10 in the morning. So, you know, and everybody thought how great the Rams would be, and they may well be that great, but they haven't started out that great. But I'll disagree with you on this, and I will say the game that you got to have eyeballs on is Kansas City at Las Vegas. Because the Raiders are the most surprising team in the league. It's not only they're both undefeated, because with Mahomes, you think Kansas City can be undefeated in the first three games. No. The Raiders, who were 3-14 last year, the Raiders are undefeated. They're 3-0. Can they possibly actually beat Kansas City if Mahomes is healthy? Can they cover the 4.5 points? I mean, to me, when the Raiders are good, the NFL is better. Okay, it's important. And for me, it's a throwback kind of situation where you had Hank Stram and Al Davis. I haven't felt this way about the Raiders and the Chiefs in a long time because the Raiders have been nothing. So I think it's a big deal.
4: Tony, Fernando Mendoza, the number one overall pick, has all of these endorsements and commercials. He may not see the field this season. That's how That's good right. the Raiders That's shockingly right. are. And as a guy who does backup duty on a certain national program, I can relate to his frustration. But that is it. We are done.
1: How about that? 3-0 Raiders versus the 3-0 Chiefs in Las Vegas, 4:25 Eastern time on Sunday. Our top sound is next. This is SportsCenter All Night on ESPN Radio.
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1: 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I'm Judson Richards. We will do that hockey momentarily, but first, here is our top sound.
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3: Caps coming across very quickly here. Dubois, and a shot attempt, they score! Tuck cleans up the rebound! He's got his second of the game! Oh, baby! 5:37 to go! Here in the first period, it's 3-0 Washington!
0: Number four.
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4: Trips to the right, second down and 8 here at the 38-yard line. Here's Hyman again through the right side, 30. Cuts left, 25, 20, 15, 10, 5, touchdown!
0: Number 3.
1: And in Winnipeg, the Bruins won in overtime. Here is the call of that winning goal on 98.5 The Sports Hub.
5: Dion, deflected pass. Pastrnak's got it. Peterka joins him on the rush. Pastrnak trying to put one ahead. He's got Peterka coming down the middle, and he scores! J.J. Peterka, the overtime game winner! And the Bruins take it 4-3.
0: Number two.
1: The Valkyries advance to the semifinals of the WNBA playoffs, and Gabby Williams, two-pointer late, put them up for good. ESPN2 had the call.
6: Golden State with one timeout and their reset remaining. Dallas with just their reset left. Williams springs free. Her jumper is good. Golden State back in front. 1:17 to go.
0: Number one.
1: And finally, it came down to the wire in Blacksburg, and Pitt was the team that remained unbeaten. The call on the Pitt Panthers Radio Network.
7: This will be Love's 36-yard field goal attempt. Tutton holding, Epling snapping from the right hash. Good snap. The ball is down. The kick is on its way. The kick is up and good. And the official said no go. The Panthers win. A big upset in Blacksburg.
1: Oh, what a Friday it was. That was our top sound. Let's stick with some more hockey here on SportsCenter All Night. In Dallas, Blues in control of the Stars. We go to period number two.
8: Blues strip it loose in. Broberg, wide open net. They score! Dvorsky is the Blues caught Ottinger, who had fell to the ice. 2-0 St. Louis, 6:55 to play, second period.
1: That highlight heard on 101 ESPN. Blues blanked the Stars with a final of 4-0. There was only one goal scored between the Red Wings and the Rangers, and this was it.
9: Tolvanen, left wing side, finds a man, Will Cooley. Now Perreault pulls up, right wing circle, up top, Durzi, he scores! A blast from Sean Durzi, a power play goal, and the Rangers off to a torrid start, have the first 6 shots of the game, and get the first goal on the power play.
1: 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In Vegas, Ducks pouring it on the Golden Knights, second period.
10: Behind the net, Mendrikov. Tries the near post. Greer put this one off his blade, and it's kept in mid-air play by the Golden Knights. And finally, the Ducks can get it off the bench boards. Picked up in flight, though. Right side cutter. Gauthier should save. Rebound. Greer holds it on. It's still loose. Carlson on the follow-up. Makes it 4-0.
1: The call on Ducks stream. 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
17: Here is our weather in Middle Tennessee. Tonight, a chance of showers and thunderstorms before 10, then showers likely. Cloudy, low around 65. Northeast wind 5 to 10 miles per hour. Chance of rain 50%. Saturday, a 30% chance of showers, mainly before 10. Mostly cloudy, high near 79. Saturday night, a chance of showers and thunderstorms. Patchy fog after 1. Low around 66. Sunday, a 40% chance of showers. Mostly cloudy, high near...
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31: 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We've got that.
32: Jim's there. We've got Friday Night Lights, the college football edition to get to, but we will begin in the playoffs of the WNBA. Now, already in the first round, the one seed went down as the Lynx were swept by the eight-seeded Liberty. Now, the two-seed Golden State Valkyries playing a winner-take-all game three at home against the seventh-seed Dallas Wings. Winner advances to the semifinals. We go to the fourth quarter. This Dallas Wing was flying high on her way to 30.
33: Agumbawale off one leg, able to knock it in again.
0: Ogunmowale with a 30-burger in Game 3. Timeout, Golden State.
32: Call on ESPN2. The back-and-forth game continues. Valkyries down a point in the final minutes.
0: Golden State with one timeout and their reset remaining. Dallas with just their reset left. Williams springs free. Her jumper is good. Golden State back in front. 1:17 to go.
32: The shot is good there. Could the Valkyries close it out and advance? The call on ESPN2.
0: To make it a two-possession game, she got it. Four-point lead. Dallas out of timeouts. Beckers across the timeline. The heave is off. Golden State has its very first playoff series win. The Valkyries take down the Wings in dramatic fashion here at Valhalla.
32: Survive in advance. That's what the Valkyries did to beat the Dallas Wings. 19 points, 4 boards for Williams. She joined Angel Gray after the win.
1: Gabby, with George Lucas in the building, of course the Force had to be with Valhalla tonight. Down 16 points. What exactly was going through your mind, through this team's mind, in order to have this comeback win?
2: We just... What up, George Lucas? That's pretty cool. We just try to keep our composure. We just kept talking to each other, stay together. I was not good tonight, but my teammates just kept telling me to keep my head up, and that allowed me to get going in the fourth.
1: We heard many conversations with you and Coach as well. You only had 2 points in the first half, 17, 19 actually, to finish this ball game, 17 in the second half. What was going through your mind and about how you got into your flow state?
2: My teammates, they just opened up everything for me, obviously. Y'all love to do it. Y'all, good thing I got a good skincare routine. Obviously, Dallas adjusted really well. Alicia Clark is one of the best defenders in this league. But my teammates got going, and that opened things up for me in the second half.
1: You mentioned your teammates, the chemistry for this team. Everyone talks about amongst this league. Veronica Burton and Tiffany Hayes, the impact that they were able to make. Can you speak to it?
2: I mean, they just set the tempo. They set the tone. Kia Stokes and Kyla Charles made game-winning plays tonight. Absolutely game-winning. That's why Kia's a two-time WNBA champion. And Kai, man, she just makes things that just let us breathe, I guess. I don't know how to say it, but I just feel good when Kai's on the floor.
1: You talked about you having fun, the joy that you've been able to play with this year, and Natalie Akase breathing so much of that life into you. Can you talk to that relationship and what it's like to get the franchise's first series win?
2: Before the game, that Valhalla has been my safe place. And that's what gives me confidence. It gives us all confidence because we get to be our authentic selves here. And it's honestly like, there's some magic in this building. I swear there is.
1: When the clock hit zeros, you were visibly emotional. What was running through your mind?
2: Man, I'm happy. I don't care. I'm happy. I'm late right now.
1: Congrats, and we'll see you in the semis.
2: Yeah.
32: All right, that was Gabby Williams with Angel Gray. On the losing side, here's Wings head coach Jose Fernandez.
3: You know, very grateful for the staff that we put together and the team that I coached all year long. You know, coming into a franchise that won 10 games last year and winning 27, putting yourself in a position where you're probably 15 minutes away to go to the semis. With a roster that a little depleted from injuries. First round pick, also our best perimeter defender. Shooter. And Alon Smith, our best interior defender. For this group to come in here and do what they did, and still continue to fight and prepare and believe in and play for one another. I'm extremely proud of that.
32: That was Dallas Wings head coach Jose Fernandez. Golden State will face the Las Vegas Aces in the second round beginning on Sunday. 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To college football we go now. Two undefeateds in the ACC showdown on Friday night. Lane Stadium in Blacksburg, Virginia, 4-0 Virginia Tech, hosting 4-0 Pitt Panthers. What a game this was. Third quarter now. Pitt with the ball trailing, but not for long.
4: And the give is off the left side and loose, getting to the 10, down to the 5. Knifes into the end zone for the touchdown. Damon Ferguson, showing great patience, went out to his left and then cut it back. And he did a little zig and a zag. And the freshman from Gwin Oak, Maryland, scores.
32: The call on Pitt Panthers Radio Network, and the Panthers continued it in the fourth.
4: Panthers needed 5. Lee picks up 6 and a first down at the 29. Now they throw the pass down the field. Touchdown for the Panthers on the right pylon, pulling it in and backing it up and going in the end zone is Blue Hicks. Blue Hicks gives the Panthers additional lead.
32: That score would make it 34-24, but Virginia Tech would add a touchdown and a safety late to pull within 2. That would set up a 36-yard field goal to win it with the clock set to expire.
4: This will be Love's 36-yard field goal attempt. Totten holding, Epling snapping from the right hash. Good snap. The ball is down. The kick is on its way. The kick is up and good.
26: No he good. Missed it. No he good. Missed it.
4: He missed it. Was good, and the official said no go. The Panthers win a big upset in Blacksburg.
32: Pitt Panthers improved to 5-0 on the season with that. Pittsburgh trailed 14-0, but scored 21 unanswered points to come from behind despite losing starting quarterback Mason Heichel to an injury on the fourth play of the second half. Here's Pitt head coach Pat Narduzzi on ESPN.
5: Coach Narduzzi, what are your emotions right now?
6: Wow. We got a hell of a football team. Now, any of those voters out there, if they wake their ass up, okay, they might figure that out, okay? And I'll tell you what, we beat a damn good football team in Virginia Tech, but I can't say enough. We got 4 turnovers defensively. Offense made plays when they needed to, and we got that dub.
5: Well said. An unfortunate storyline is your starting quarterback, Mason Heinschel, goes down. Insert into the chat, Holden Garner. What did you see from him tonight?
6: You know, he did some nice things. I mean, he hadn't played a whole lot of football, but did he throw any interceptions? No. He made plays, and he made enough plays to get a W.
5: Is it safe to say Enter Sandman will no longer be on the playlist at practice?
6: It won't be. It might be in that locker room. I guarantee you that.
32: The Pitt Panthers 5-0 for the second time in 3 years. All right, a Big Ten battle in Evanston at newly built Ryan Field, home of the 2-1 Northwestern Wildcats, hosting a 3-1 Penn State team. First quarter, Northwestern established the ground game.
7: Childs under center on second and goal. Aiden Childs sneaking for it off the left side into the end zone. Touchdown! Aiden Childs with the first touchdown in the new Ryan Field. And the Wildcats, with some history, extend the lead here in the first quarter.
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7: Trips to the right, second down and 8 here at the 38-yard line. Here's Hyman again through the right side, 30, cuts left, 25, 20, 15, 10, 5, touchdown!
32: And if you thought to yourself, well, Penn State is going to stop the run at some point, no, it didn't stop there either.
7: And Childs will give it off. Kamalafe powers his way into the end zone. Touchdown! So Caleb gets the touchdown anyway. And now the Wildcats have put up 30 points. And they extend the lead here with a minute 13 to go in the third quarter. It's 30-7.
32: Northwestern set season highs with 413 yards rushing and 506 yards overall. Wildcats pound Penn State 34-13 in the first ever game at the new Ryan Field. All right, let's preview some of the big time matchups later on today. How about number 14, Iowa, hosting fifth ranked Ohio State? ESPN college football analyst Nick Saban, also a pretty good ball coach in his heyday on the Pat McAfee Show, says Iowa is his super dog matchup.
8: I'm going to tell these folks right here, okay, this is an announcement that I should not make. I picked Iowa as my super dog for the game tomorrow.
9: Oh! Oh! Love it!
10: Oh! Wow.
11: So they got a cover?
12: Whoa. Don't ask a follow-up.
10: Yeah, shut up.
12: No follow-up.
11: I didn't. Yeah. Yeah. Of course. Nick Saban starting Let's Go Hawks chance in Genius. Iowa City. College football is the greatest.
32: All right, so the Buckeyes will have to match up against Iowa in one of the best college football venues in the country, Kinnick Stadium. Here's Buckeyes head coach Ryan Day.
13: It's a very difficult place to play. You just see, teams who go in there, and like you said, first off, you got just the environment in general. It's a loud environment, so we got to be able to handle that part of it. But this is a big opportunity for our team, I think, to go onto a tough road environment against a very good team, and go get a win.
32: That one kicks off at 3:30 Eastern time today. How about number 16, Mississippi State, hosting number 7, Alabama? A matchup that began back in 1896. This will be the 109th meeting all time. Host of ESPN Radio's The Golics, Mike Golic Jr., says this could be the game of the weekend.
14: Mississippi State giving up, I think, over 400 yards in each of the last two games. I do worry about that. This offense for Kalen DeBoer right now. I mean, Ryan Coleman-Williams, who had been left for dead by so many people, gets the video game cover and then largely disappears last season. It seems to be factoring back into the offense again. The line looks better. There's a lot to like about this Bama squad here. I think this is going to be a really good game. I think we're going to see well quarterbacked moments from both, but I do think Alabama has what it takes to get it done and looks like an improved team for DeBoer.
32: ESPN college football analyst Greg McElroy on SportsCenter on what impresses him about Bama quarterback Keelon Russell.
15: Right now, Kev, it's amazing to watch him throw the ball down the field. I mean, it's the deep ball's got like a tracking device. I mean, it's on time, it's on target, it's in stride. And against South Carolina, I mean, he threw 3 touchdown passes that went 30-plus yards. He is, in the last 2 games, he's 44 of 57 for 685 and 7 touchdowns, and he's averaging more than 10 yards an attempt. So every time he lets it go, Alabama's moving the chains. And you look at just how he's progressing, it's really been remarkable. He looks more and more comfortable each and every week.
32: Here's more from Greg McElroy on Mississippi State quarterback Kamario Taylor.
15: He's going to make the defense wrong regardless. Very heavily predicated on the RPO. So he's reading linebackers. He's reading secondary defenders. The ball goes in the belly of the back. He's looking at the second level, and he gets the ball out really quickly. And if he guesses wrong, you still can't tackle him. That's how you have 14 touchdown passes already. He's tied for the most in the FBS. 9 of those are from 20-plus yards. That's also the most in the country. He's hitting the ball down the field in a really big way. And Alabama's own defensive coordinator said that playing him is about as good a quarterback as we've played against. And that's saying a lot considering he played against Fernando Mendoza in the Rose Bowl last year.
32: All right, that game kicks off at noon Eastern time. You can watch it on ABC. How about unranked Clemson hosting 4th-ranked Miami Hurricanes? The all-time series between the schools is deadlocked at 7-7. Here's Canes head coach Mario Cristobal.
17: They didn't get off to the start they wanted in game one, but since then I've been playing really high-level football in a lot of different ways. To give you an idea, the last 3 games, they are 3-0. In that 3-0 span, they've outscored their opponents and double the amount of opponent points in terms of what they've done offensively. They have, they're averaging almost 200 yards rushing a game, allowing only 12 points a game, and forcing 5 turnovers, holding opponents to a very low third down percentage conversion rate. Particularly important to mention is their second half. They do a great job adjusting. In the second half, I don't believe they've allowed a touchdown.
32: Now from Boston and Pate, here's Will Compton.
18: Here's what you got to watch for. It's how is Clemson going to defend Malachi Toney? We all know this is one of the best players in the country. And Malachi Toney, he feasts on man-to-man coverage. Clemson loves to play man-to-man coverage. They like to have a robber. They like to have a hole player, a rat player. What you want to watch for is if somebody, what we called it defensively, was double the star. So that hole player, that robber player, getting an extra set of eyes on Toney. Because if they do have a good game plan defensively for Malachi Toney, I do like the pass rush of Clemson. London Barrett will help both guys that can get after the quarterback. Because I'm not fully sold on Miami's offensive line yet. They had some leakage against a couple teams, Wake Forest in particular. So I'm going to go off the bus. I don't think it's going to be a splattering. Now, don't get me wrong. Do I think Clemson's going to win this game? No. However, this is where they make it interesting. It could be a lower scoring game. That's what you want to look out for.
32: Clemson, Miami, 7:30 Eastern time. That game will kick off, and you can watch it on ABC. All right, coming up next, we will dive in the divisional rounds around Major League Baseball and the playoffs. What does Aaron Boone, the manager of the Yankees, expect from Aaron Judge? You'll hear from him next. 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
16: 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It's an SEC showdown in Knoxville. Tennessee came up short against top-ranked Texas in its conference opener. Now, the Vols look to bounce back as the 3-1 Auburn Tigers come to town. 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
2: we are at a sold-out Yankee Stadium. The Yankees could close the series out, and the Red Sox are trying to extend it to a Game 3.
3: Driven deep to right field. Abreu back on the track at the wall. See ya! A home run for Garcia.
4: We just continue to play our game.
3: High fly ball, right field to deep. Abreu back. He's on the track. He's at the wall. He leaps. See ya! A three-run home run for Bellinger. And the Yankees have broken it open. And that'll do it. They sweep the arch-rival Red Sox out of the playoffs.
1: We are through the wild card round and on to the divisional series. AL East foes, the New York Yankees. And now it will be the Tampa Bay Rays. They will meet up for a five-game series. Will the Bronx Bombers have their biggest star? Here's Yankees skipper Aaron Boone.
5: We'll see. He'll be working out today. He hit again live yesterday at Yankee Stadium. He's doing more today, I think, over at GMS and here. So, we'll make those calls probably later tonight.
6: And Aaron, has he run the bases yet?
5: I don't know if he's run the bases. He started running.
6: Do you need to see him run the bases before you could consider carrying?
5: No, sometimes running the base, like, they replicate things in other ways. So, the trainers obviously will play a big part in this. As the day unfolds, we'll see where we're at and what it potentially looks like for the series.
1: So Aaron Judge, still an unknown. This we do know, who will get the ball for Game 1 for the Yankees. Aaron Boone will give it to right-hander Gerrit Cole. Not a hard decision, says Boone.
5: Carlos was in the mix for every game in the wild card series too. So, I mean, that's just how good we feel about where Carlos is with our four guys that we're obviously going to lean on here in the postseason. So, yeah, I mean, it was a conversation, but you know, an easy one for me once Garrett didn't pitch and that wild card was lined up here. We like him here and like him obviously kicking off the series for us and excited to give him the ball. But Carlos could, you know, probably slide in one of the home games.
1: Let's hear from the Game 1 arm. Gerrit Cole is looking forward to pitching at Tropicana.
7: It's a nice surface overall, and the game always starts on time, which, you know, having played like five doubleheaders this year, you know, some years you appreciate more than others, I guess. But overall, the environment is consistent. I think any pitcher kind of enjoys playing here in that regard.
1: It's good to always start on time. As for the 98 win, Tampa Bay Rays with the league's 28th highest payroll. Here's Rays manager Kevin Cash, potentially facing the Yankees with or without Aaron Judge.
8: I look at Aaron Judge as being the best player in our sport when he's right. I mean, you got Unicorn and Shohei Ohtani. We don't see him very often. And then you got Aaron Judge. So it's different. I mean, the game planning, we haven't seen too many games with him not in it. It was a little odd going up to Yankee Stadium and not seeing him in there. But they have a very good lineup. They've been very good without him. I think it's incredibly impressive, the offensive success that they have had missing the best hitter in our sport.
1: Rays and the Yankees get going at 6:30 Eastern time. Another division round matchup falls within the same division as well, the Cleveland Guardians and the rebirth Chicago White Sox. Guardians manager Stephen Vogt on the divisional matchup.
9: I think there's familiarity there, and they have it with us, you know, and so this is three straight years where we've been fortunate to get to the postseason and found our way into playing a divisional opponent, which, you know them well. You've played them a lot. There's a little bit of a rivalry there because all 3 years it's kind of been that's who you've been racing with to get in. And so there's emotion. There's a lot of things that make this series really exciting. And but I do think there's no secrets. There's no secrets. We know them. They know us. And so it's just go out and execute. Let's see who can win three games before the other team.
1: White Sox and the Guardians in Cleveland at 1 o'clock Eastern time. You got the Dodgers matching up against the Braves. Here's Dodgers manager Dave Roberts on Facing Atlanta.
10: What makes a team like that dangerous is they've already been in the fight. They've already got their intensity up. They can manage emotions. They've come out of the series with some momentum coming out of winning a series. The advantage for us is we have an opportunity to not let their pitching staff come up for air. And how do you do that? You have to exhaust the starter tomorrow. You have to get in their pen, and you have to have them deploy arms as soon as possible and get that carousel going and continue to beat starters, and then you can suffocate them. But if you sit back and let that starter go six or seven innings, that now resets pen, and it changes the dynamic of a series.
1: First pitch, 4 p.m. Eastern time in Los Angeles. We'll take a look at NFL Week 4 next. 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
1: In college football, Pitt improves to 5-0 after Virginia Tech misses a 36-yarder, which would have won it. And Northwestern opened up its new stadium by stomping out Penn State in a Big Ten matchup. The Wildcats hit season highs with 413 yards rushing and 506 yards offensively overall. And in the WNBA, winner take all between the Valkyries and the Wings. The winner is off to the semifinals.
2: To make it a two-possession game, she got it. Four-point lead. Dallas out of timeout. Decker's across the timeline. The heave is off. Golden State has its very first playoff series win. The Valkyries take down the Wings in dramatic fashion.
1: That's what it sounded like on ESPN2. So the two-seeded Valkyries take down the seven-seed Dallas Wings. Valkyries guard Tiffany Hayes on what she saw from Gabby Williams late in that game.
3: Big shot Gabby. She's our dog. She's our leader. She the one we go to. And she showed you exactly why she is who she is. So we'll do it again and again, over and over. And we believe in her. And it's Gabby Williams. What you talking about?
1: Williams said she didn't have a great game, but had some big shots down the stretch. 19 points for her, including four boards. Here is Valkyries forward Gabby Williams on where her mindset has been through the playoffs.
4: Where has your mindset been at through these three games, whether it was the 36 against the Wings in game two or just what you were able to do tonight?
5: I love these situations. I love high-pressure situations. I think I'm best when I don't have a choice, but to be my best. So I like being put into that position.
1: Golden State will face the Las Vegas Aces in the semifinals beginning on Sunday. You are listening to SportsCenter All Night. A reminder, tune in for college football action as Tennessee hosts Auburn. 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The Browns Thursday night and that victory over Aaron Rodgers and the Pittsburgh Steelers propelled the Cleveland Browns to a 3-1 start this year and some early respect by many pundits, including Unsportsmanlike's Chris Canty.
6: Going into their week 11 bye week, it's not inconceivable that they're 8-2 or 7-3. It's just not. Like the toughest opponents that I would say are on that schedule are the Baltimore Ravens and the Pittsburgh Steelers in Pittsburgh. We just saw them beat the Steelers.
7: Correct.
6: Yeah, I mean, if they get that version of Deshaun Watson, what we've seen over the last 3 weeks, it's not off the board that this team goes to the playoffs. It's not.
1: Co-host Evan Cohen of Unsportsmanlike wondered aloud about the departure of one star.
8: You think Myles Garrett misses Cleveland now? Better record than the Rams. Do the Browns miss him? I ain't blaming him for retroactively what happened. What I'm saying is, something's different. He and Joe Thomas are the best players for the Cleveland Browns since Bernie Kosar in our lifetime, right?
6: Mm-hmm.
8: Something's different. Do not take this as me blaming Miles. He's a first ballot Hall of Famer. But how can I not sit there and say something is different?
1: Now, Rich Eisen, host of the Rich Eisen Show, says the Browns are silencing some.
9: This is a surprise, as Watson played a first half reminiscent of his heydays in Houston. Andrew Berry, the general manager of this team, he has drafted some studs, all being put together by a head coach that when he was hired by the Browns, I mean everybody in Cleveland and certainly around the football world would like, why are they hiring Todd Monken? I don't think we're asking that anymore, are we?
1: Now, Thursday night also caught a number of what seemed to be some not-safe-for-work exchanges between head coach Mike McCarthy and his quarterback Aaron Rodgers. On Get Up, ESPN NFL analyst Dante Whitner says he was good with it.
10: I don't have a problem with it.
11: You know, you okay?
10: Guys are trying to win a football game. This has happened too many times for Pittsburgh. and Aaron Rodgers is running out of time. He has 1 year left, and he wants to win. And you have to remember what a quarterback is dealing with. He's trying to break the huddle. He's looking at the defense. He's setting up protections.
7: He's on the road.
10: He's managing the clock. I don't have a problem with him showing that expression from the sideline for the head coach because they have to get it ready. Remember, the confusion that it's taking right now can be the difference between a completion, an incompletion, a touchdown, and a turnover.
1: ESPN Radio's Matt Jones of Matt and Myron says Aaron Rodgers is more unlikable than ever.
11: You had the interaction between Mike McCarthy and Aaron Rodgers where they're both cussing at each other. Some of that's just like long time people that have worked together for a long time. Aaron Rodgers to me is the least likable player in sports. I've said this many times, but I think he's even less likable than he used to be. Every single time he makes a mistake, you can see on his face he's blaming someone else. Every time it's either Mike McCarthy, it's the receiver. He stares down the lineman. He's looking at the offensive coordinator. It is never Aaron Rodgers' fault. He is like a six-year-old with his facial expressions when they screw up. I think as a teammate, that would be really, really hard to deal with.
1: Well, we don't have to look at Aaron Rodgers at least on this Sunday after losing on Thursday night. One matchup on Sunday includes former coordinators of the Detroit Lions, Bears head coach Ben Johnson versus Jets head coach Aaron Glenn. Now we know no Caleb Williams for the Bears with that hamstring injury, and the Bears are keeping close to the vest if it will be QB2 Tyson Bagent or QB3 Case Keenum.
12: You are deciding between Bagent and Keenum.
13: And then let me throw Miller Moss into the mix too.
12: Miller Moss. Anybody else? I mean, Bridgewater, you're going to call him?
13: Never know. Honestly, I feel really good about the whole room. And so I don't know that there's a bad choice or a wrong choice. So we're very, very fortunate that we've got guys that we believe in. The whole team believes. It's not just the coaching staff. The whole team believes in everybody in that room. And so, no, it's one of those things that you can't go wrong. You just want to make sure you're doing right by all the guys on the team, and you're putting yourself in the best chance to win the ball game. So I'm looking forward to seeing what it looks like on Sunday.
1: And perhaps because I'm sitting in the Chicagoland area, I think that Ben Johnson could win with Miller Moss, but I don't think we're going to get a chance to find out. Now, Jets head coach Aaron Glenn, here he is, talking to the media on not knowing who's going to be under center for the Bears.
14: There's a good amount of studying that goes in, and as much as you can try to put guys in a box, you try to. Obviously, man, with Caleb, the thing that you have to be ready for is just the off-scripted plays and things like that. But the other two quarterbacks, we see those guys able to get back, get the ball out of their hands really, really quick. We'll be prepared for all that, and that's how this game is. You know, we don't know who's going to be the quarterback, but you know, we got to be prepared to play football. And at the end of the day, that's what we have to do is play football.
1: Bears and the Jets kick off 1 o'clock Eastern time in Chicago.
15: Bears look like they're going to bring the blitz. Here comes the heat. They're bringing extras. The throw intercepted by T.J. Edwards.
16: He was able to accept accountability. And it's all of us. We all got to own it. And we just got to do a better job.
1: That was a call on ESPN 1000 as the Bears taking down the Eagles. They handled them even with Case Keenum on Monday Night Football. So speaking of those Bears, they put a good beat down on the Eagles. No easy bounce back for Philadelphia hosting Sean McVay and the Rams, but no Aaron Donald for Los Angeles. Here's Sean McVay.
17: Just got some soreness there, you know, just working through it. And, you know, kind of like what I've always talked to you guys about. I think our job as coaches is put our players in positions that have successful outcomes. He's as tough as it gets, just not feeling good enough. And I think it would be irresponsible on my part. And obviously talking with Reggie to ask him, he would do it and he could probably go be productive. But part of our job is to protect these tough dudes like him from themselves. And that's kind of what went into the decision. And, you know, you guys know him. He's working as hard as he can to get himself feeling as good as possible. And we're hopeful and optimistic that good days are ahead.
1: Coming out of retirement after a couple of years is not so easy, even when you're built like Aaron Donald. But the Rams may still have a chance to top the Eagles. In fact, I'm sure they do. Harry Douglas on Get Up says the Eagles are trending in the wrong direction.
18: They lack an identity. We don't know if they want to be a run team, pass team. They started running the football very effectively last week, and then they got entirely too cute offensively. And now if you're not going to be, are you going to be without Devontae Smith? You're already down Dallas Goedert. I don't think things are trending upwards for this Philadelphia Eagles football team. And y'all, let's be honest. They're lucky right now that they have two wins because they should have lost to the Tennessee Titans. I think things are trending downward right now for the Philadelphia Eagles.
1: Rams and the Eagles kick off at 1 o'clock Eastern time on Sunday. All right, Cowboys and the Texans in Houston Sunday. Dallas made a trade for Steelers cornerback Joey Porter Jr. Here's owner Jerry Jones on 105.3 The Fan on that move.
7: He's got some different aspects to him that are pluses as a player, as an athlete, as a, his skills. And so we hope that this is not only an improvement in our just generally our personnel, but we hope it can really be one that, he really finds his level of, if you will, abilities or level to perform on the field. I would hope we'd mirror maybe the George Pickens move that brought him in. And I know that's pretty high bar. That's pretty high expectations. But you have to have them to make a trade like this.
1: Cowboys are 1-2 to start the season. Jerry still has confidence in his staff.
7: You can 1,000% assume that the confidence is there. What is important to understand is that I knew that you were going to have mistakes, have always known you were going to have mistakes, only surpassed by maybe the ones that I made yesterday. And so that's what we do. We get in and look at those mistakes. And by the way, we get some encouragement by the ones that we didn't make or the ones somebody else made that let us look good doing what we'd planned to do.
1: Let's break it down. ESPN NFL analyst Mina Kimes on the Golics on what the difference will be in this Cowboys-Texans matchup.
19: I think it's going to depend on whether or not Dallas can find ways to buy time for Dak Prescott, and that way he can sort of access some of the explosives we've seen other offenses, Joe Burrow, Josh Allen, have success with against this Texans defense. I think if the Cowboys play more dink and dunk, that'll play into the Texans' hands. But, of course, that starts with the offensive line. And, you know, Dallas has been good despite the loss of Tyler Smith, who's their best offensive lineman. But, yeah, you know, it's going to have to take a Dak Prescott masterclass, I suppose. Because on the other side of the ball, I actually like the Texans' offense with Nico Collins returning.
1: That game is in Houston with a 1 o'clock Eastern kickoff time. All right, Buffalo Bills, they are off to a 3-0 start. That is not the case for the New England Patriots, who are 1-2. Head coach Mike Vrabel on dealing with the absence of two key defenders, cornerback Christian Gonzalez and defensive tackle Christian Barmore.
20: That's just what the situation is. I'm not sure. There's nothing we can do about it. You know, we can make sure that the guys that are playing are ready, and that we continue to do the things that we know that are going to help us. But, you know, that happens every week in the National Football League. I'm looking forward to seeing the guys that are going to play in there.
1: Patriots cornerback Marcus Jones spoke to ESPN Radio's Christine Lisi.
21: He's an incredible player, first off. He can make all the plays with his legs and also his arm and everything, and then also containing him and, you know, getting pressure. Usually the first guy to get there doesn't, you know, make the tackle and everything like that, so we definitely have to form as a defense.
1: That one also is at 1 o'clock Eastern time. Bills hosting the Patriots. All right, Bengals and the Jaguars are both off to 2-1 starts. ESPN Radio's Freddie Coleman says Trevor Lawrence has outplayed one Joe Burrow.
22: Joe Burrow, 6 touchdowns, 1 interception, completing close to 71% of his passes, 743 yards. Trevor Lawrence completing close to 67% of his passes, 616 yards, 7 touchdowns, 2 interceptions. But Trevor Lawrence has looked better with the part compared to Joe Burrow. There's been some throws that Joe Burrow has missed, or that fumble late in the game against the Pittsburgh Steelers. He did not manage the ball securely. Trevor Lawrence loves games like these. He's going to show out. He's a physical quarterback. That physicality is going to win out over Mr. Finesse when it comes to Joe Burrow.

0: Purdy without being hurried. There's no one playing calmer from the neck down. And to do both of those at the same time makes you very rare.
1: Now let's hear from Pardon the Interruption crew on what's the most intriguing matchup for Week 4. Tony Kornheiser and Pablo Torre discuss.
2: All right, Pablo, what is the most intriguing Week 4 NFL storyline?
3: What's going on with the Eagles and how worried should Philadelphia be, Tony? There's a lot going on in Philly. Sixers, Phillies, not great over there. This defense, though, the Eagles defense, just months ago, it felt like they were great. They were a contender. We should be afraid of the Eagles because the defense is that fearsome. And I don't know why they are the opposite. It is stunning. It feels like perhaps a thing you can't quite solve. It feels like an investigation that I don't know if I can get to the bottom of, frankly.
2: So you think it's the Eagles against the Rams. And I yes. agree that that's an important game. And I think the Rams, I've said this before, the Rams' schedule has been impossible geographically to this point. They start out in Australia. They go to sea level at Los Angeles. They go to altitude in Denver. And now they have to go across the entire country, play in Philadelphia where their body clock, it's 10 in the morning. So, you know, and everybody thought how great the Rams would be, and they may well be that great, but they haven't started out that great. But I'll disagree with you on this, and I will say the game that you got to have eyeballs on is Kansas City at Las Vegas. Because the Raiders are the most surprising team in the league. Not only are they both undefeated, because with Mahomes, you think Kansas City can be undefeated in the first three games. No, the Raiders, who were 3-14 last year, the Raiders are undefeated. They're 3-0. Can they possibly actually beat Kansas City if Mahomes is healthy? Can they cover the 4.5 points? I mean, to me, when the Raiders are good, the NFL is better. Okay, it's important. And for me, it's a throwback kind of situation where you had Hank Stram and Al Davis. I haven't felt this way about the Raiders and the Chiefs in a long time because the Raiders have been nothing. So I think it's a big deal.
3: Tony, Fernando Mendoza, the number one overall pick, has all of these endorsements and commercials. He may not see the field this season. That's how That's good right. the Raiders That's shockingly right. are. And as a guy who does backup duty on a certain national program, I can relate to his frustration. But that is it. We are done.
1: How about that? 3-0 Raiders versus the 3-0 Chiefs in Las Vegas, 4:25 Eastern Time on Sunday. Our top sound is next. 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
4: 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Then it's the Yankees at the Rays, and finally the Padres at the Brewers. 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

0: Monday Night Countdown's Marcus Spears back here in the program. Are you a deep dish guy?
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1: 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I'm Judson Richards. We will do that hockey momentarily, but first, here is our top sound.
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3: Caps coming across very quickly here. Dubois, and a shot attempt, they score! Tuck leads on the rebound! He's got his second of the game! Oh, baby! 5:37 to go! Here in the first period, it's 3-0 Washington!
0: Number four.
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4: Trips to the right, second down and 8 here at the 38-yard line. Here's Hyman again through the right side, 30. Cuts left, 25, 20, 15, 10, 5, touchdown!
0: Number 3.
1: And in Winnipeg, the Bruins won in overtime. Here is the call of that winning goal on 98.5 The Sports Hub.
5: Dion, deflected pass. Pastrnak's got it. Paterka joins him on the rush. Pasta trying to float one ahead. He's got Paterka coming down the middle, and he scores! J.J. Paterka, the overtime game winner! And the Bruins take it 4-3.
0: Number two.
1: The Valkyries advance to the semifinals of the WNBA playoffs, and Gabby Williams' two-pointer late put them up for good. ESPN2 had the call.
6: Golden State with one timeout and their reset remaining. Dallas with just their reset left. Williams springs free. Her jumper is good. Golden State back in front, 1:17 to go.
0: Number one.
1: And finally came down to the wire in Blacksburg, and Pitt was the team that remained unbeaten. The call on the Pitt Panthers Radio Network.
7: This will be Love's 36-yard field goal attempt. Tutton holding, Epling snapping from the right hash. Good snap. The ball is down. The kick is on its way. The kick is up and good.
8: He missed it. The crowd thought it was good. And the official said no go. The Panthers win. A big upset in Blacksburg.
1: Oh, what a Friday it was. That was our top sound. Let's stick with some more hockey here on SportsCenter All Night. In Dallas, Blues in control of the Stars. We go to period number two.
9: Blues strip it loose in. Broberg, wide open net. They score! Dalibor Dvorsky is the Blues caught Ottinger, who had fell to the ice. 2-0 St. Louis, 6:55 to play, second period.
1: That highlight heard on 101 ESPN. Blues blanked the Stars with a final of 4-0. There was only one goal scored between the Red Wings and the Rangers, and this was it.
10: Tolvanen, left wing side, finds a man, Will Cooley. Now Perreault pulls up, right wing circle, up top, Durzi, he scores! A blast from Sean Durzi, a power play goal, and the Rangers off to a torrid start, have the first six shots of the game, and get the first goal on the power play.
1: 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In Vegas, Ducks pouring it on the Golden Knights, second period.
11: Behind the net, Mitrikov. Tries the near boards. Greer put this one off his blade, and it's kept in midair play by the Golden Knights. And finally, the Ducks can get it off the bench boards. Picked up in flight, though. Right side cutter. Gauthier should save. Rebound. Greer holds it on. It's still loose. Carlson on the follow-up. Makes it 4-0.
1: The call on Ducks stream. 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
0: Drake May and the New England Patriots are in Buffalo to face Josh Allen and the undefeated Buffalo Bills in our critical AFC East showdown. 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
16: Here is our weather in Middle Tennessee. Tonight, a chance of showers and thunderstorms before 10, then showers likely. Cloudy, low around 65. Northeast wind 5 to 10 miles per hour. Chance of rain 50%. Saturday, a 30% chance of showers, mainly before 10. Mostly cloudy, high near 79. Saturday night, a chance of showers and thunderstorms. Patchy fog after 1. Low around 66. Sunday, a 40% chance of showers.
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1: 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Week 4 of the NFL season is bubbling to the surface. We'll preview a number of matchups there. We've got Friday Night Lights, the college football edition to get to, but we will begin in the playoffs of the WNBA. Now, already in the first round, the one seed went down as the Lynx were swept by the eight-seeded Liberty. Now, the two seed, Golden State Valkyries, playing a winner-take-all game 3 at home against the seventh seed Dallas Wings. Winner advances to the semifinals. We go to the fourth quarter. This Dallas Wing was flying high on her way to 30.
26: Agumbawale off one leg, able to knock it in again.
2: Ogunbowale with a 30-burger in Game 3. Timeout, Golden State.
3: Call on ESPN2. The back-and-forth game continues. Valkyries down a point in the final minutes.
2: Golden State with one timeout and their reset remaining. Dallas with just their reset left. Williams springs free. Her jumper is good. Golden State back in front. 1:17 to go.
3: The shot is good there. Could the Valkyries close it out and advance? The call on ESPN2.
2: To make it a two-possession game, she got it. Four-point lead. Dallas out of timeout. Becker's across the timeline. The heave is off. Golden State has its very first playoff series win. The Valkyries take down the Wings in dramatic fashion here at Valhalla.
3: Survive and advance. That's what the Valkyries did to beat the Dallas Wings. 19 points, 4 boards for Williams. She joined Angel Gray after the win.
4: Gabby, with George Lucas in the building, of course, the Force had to be with Valhalla tonight. Down 16 points. What exactly was going through your mind, through this team's mind, in order to have this comeback win?
5: We just... What up, George Lucas? That's pretty cool. We just... I was not good tonight, but my teammates just kept telling me to keep my head up, and that allowed me to get going in the fourth.
4: We heard many conversations with you and Coach as well. You only had 2 points in the first half, 17, 19 actually, to finish this ball game, 17 in the second half. What was going through your mind and about how you got into your flow state?
5: My teammates, they just opened up everything for me, obviously. Y'all love to do it. Y'all, a good thing I got a good skincare routine. Adjusted really well. Alicia Clark is one of the best defenders in this league, but my teammates got going and that opened things up for me in the second half.
4: You mentioned your teammates, the chemistry for this team, everyone talks about amongst this league. Veronica Burton and Tiffany Hayes, the impact that they were able to make, can you speak to it?
5: It was, yeah. I mean, they just set the tempo, they set the tone. Kia Stokes and Kyla Charles made game-winning plays tonight. Absolutely game-winning. That's why Kia's a two-time WNBA champion. And Kai, man, she just makes things that just let us breathe, I guess. I don't know how to say it, but I just feel good when Kai's on the floor.
4: You talked about you having fun, the joy that you've been able to play with this year, and Natalie Nicasse breathing so much of that life into you. Can you talk to that relationship and what it's like to get the franchise's first series win?
5: And it's honestly like there's some magic in this building. I swear there is.
4: When the clock hit zeros, you were visibly emotional. What was running through your mind?
5: Man, I'm happy. I don't care. I'm happy. I'm late right now.
4: Congrats, and we'll see you in the semis.
5: Yaria!
3: All right, that was Gabby Williams with Angel Gray. On the losing side, here's Wings head coach Jose Fernandez.
6: You know, very grateful for the staff that we put together and the team that I coached all year long. You know, coming into a franchise of winning 10 games last year and winning 27, putting yourself in a position where you're probably 15 minutes away to go to the semis. With a roster that a little depleted from injuries. First round pick, also our best perimeter defender. Shooter, and Ron Smith, our best interior defender. For this group to come in here and do what they did and still continue to fight and prepare and believe in and play for one another, I'm extremely proud of that.
3: That was Dallas Wings head coach Jose Fernandez. Golden State will face the Las Vegas Aces in the second round beginning on Sunday. You're listening to SportsCenter All Night on ESPN Radio. To college football we go now. Two undefeateds in the ACC showdown on Friday night. Lane Stadium in Blacksburg, Virginia. 4-0 Virginia Tech hosting 4-0 Pitt Panthers. What a game this was. Third quarter now. Pitt with the ball trailing, but not for long.
7: And the give is off the left side and loose, getting to the 10, down to the 5. Knifes into the end zone for the touchdown. Damon Ferguson, showing great patience, went out to his left and then cut it back. And he did a little zig and a zag. And the freshman from Gwin Oak, Maryland, scores.
3: The call on Pitt Panthers Radio Network, and the Panthers continued it in the fourth.
7: Panthers needed 5. Lee picks up 6 and a first down at the 29. Now they throw the pass down the field. Touchdown for the Panthers on the right pylon, pulling it in and backing it up and going in the end zone is Blue Hicks. Blue Hicks gives the Panthers additional lead.
3: That score would make it 34-24, but Virginia Tech would add a touchdown and a safety late to pull within 2. That would set up a 36-yard field goal to win it with the clock set to expire.
7: This will be Love's 36-yard field goal attempt. Totten holding, Epling snapping from the right hash. Good snap. The ball is down. The kick is on its way. The kick is up and good.
8: No good. He missed it.
7: The crowd thought it was good. And the official said no go. The Panthers win. A big upset in Blacksburg.
3: Pitt Panthers improved to 5-0 on the season with that. Pittsburgh trailed 14-0, but scored 21 unanswered points to come from behind despite losing starting quarterback Mason Heinchel to an injury on the fourth play of the second half. Here's Pitt head coach Pat Narduzzi on ESPN.
9: Coach Narduzzi, what are your emotions right now?
10: Wow. We got a hell of a football team. Now, any of those voters out there, if they wake their ass up, okay, they might figure that out, okay? And I'll tell you what, we beat a damn good football team in Virginia Tech, but I can't say enough. We got 4 turnovers defensively, offense made plays when they needed to, and we got that dub.
9: Well said. An unfortunate storyline is your starting quarterback, Mason Heinchel, goes down. Insert into the chat, Holden Garner. What did you see from him tonight?
10: You know, he did some nice things. I mean, he hadn't played a whole lot of football, but did he throw any interceptions? No. He made plays, and he made enough plays to get a W.
9: Is it safe to say Enter Sandman will no longer be on the playlist at practice?
10: It won't be. It might be in that locker room. I guarantee you that.
3: The Pitt Panthers 5-0 for the second time in 3 years. All right, a Big Ten battle in Evanston at newly built Ryan Field, home of the 2-1 Northwestern Wildcats, hosting a 3-1 Penn State team. First quarter, Northwestern established the ground game.
7: Childs under center on second and goal. Aiden Childs sneaking for it off the left side into the end zone. Touchdown! Aiden Childs with the first touchdown in the new Ryan Field. And the Wildcats, with some history, extend the lead here in the first quarter.
3: The call on WGN Radio 720, and the ground game didn't stop there.
7: Trips to the right, second out and 8 here at the 38-yard line. Here's Hyman again through the right side, 30, cuts left, 25, 20, 15, 10, 5, touchdown!
3: And if you thought to yourself, well, Penn State is going to stop the run at some point, no, it didn't stop there either.
7: And Childs will give it off, Kamalafe powers his way into the end zone, touchdown! So Caleb gets the touchdown anyway. And now the Wildcats have put up 30 points. And they extend the lead here with a minute 13 to go in the third quarter. It's 30-7.
3: Northwestern set season highs with 413 yards rushing and 506 yards overall. Wildcats pound Penn State 34-13 in the first ever game at the new Ryan Field. All right, let's preview some of the big time matchups later on today. How about number 14, Iowa, hosting fifth ranked Ohio State? ESPN college football analyst Nick Saban, also a pretty good ball coach in his heyday on the Pat McAfee Show, says Iowa is his super dog matchup.
11: I'm going to tell these folks right here. Okay. This is an announcement that I should not make. I picked Iowa as my super dog for the game tomorrow.
12: Oh! Oh! Love it! Oh!
26: Wow.
27: Are they going to cover?
12: Whoa. Don't ask a follow-up.
28: Yeah, shut up.
12: No follow-up.
27: I didn't. Yeah. Of course.
0: Nick Saban starting Let's Go Hawks chance in Iowa City. College football is the greatest.
3: All right, so the Buckeyes will have to match up against Iowa in one of the best college football venues in the country, Kinnick Stadium. Here's Buckeyes head coach Ryan Day.
13: It's a very difficult place to play. You just see teams who go in there. And like you said, first off, you got just the environment in general. It's a loud environment, so we got to be able to handle that part of it. But this is a big opportunity for our team, I think, to go onto a tough road environment against a very good team and go get a win.
3: That one kicks off at 3:30 Eastern time today. How about number 16, Mississippi State, hosting number 7, Alabama? A matchup that began back in 1896. This will be the 109th meeting all time. Host of ESPN Radio's The Golics, Mike Golic Jr., says this could be the game of the weekend.
14: Mississippi State giving up, I think, over 400 yards in each of the last two games. I do worry about that. This offense for Kalen DeBoer right now. I mean, Ryan Coleman-Williams, who had been left for dead by so many people, gets the video game cover and then largely disappears last season. It seems to be factoring back into the offense again. The line looks better. There's a lot to like about this Bama squad here. I think this is going to be a really good game. I think we're going to see well quarterbacked moments from both, but I do think Alabama has what it takes to get it done and looks like an improved team for DeBoer.
3: ESPN college football analyst Greg McElroy on SportsCenter on what impresses him about Bama quarterback Keelon Russell.
16: Right now, Kev, it's amazing to watch him throw the ball down the field. I mean, it's the deep ball's got like a tracking device. I mean, it's on time, it's on target, it's in stride. And against South Carolina, I mean, he threw 3 touchdown passes that went 30-plus yards. He is in the last 2 games, he's 44 of 57 for 685 and 7 touchdowns, and he's averaging more than 10 yards an attempt. So every time he lets it go, Alabama's moving the chains. And you look at just how he's progressing, it's really been remarkable. He looks more and more comfortable each and every week.
3: Here's more from Greg McElroy on Mississippi State quarterback Kamario Taylor.
16: He's going to make the defense wrong regardless. Very heavily predicated on the RPO. So he's reading linebackers. He's reading secondary defenders. The ball goes in the belly of the back. He's looking at the second level and he gets the ball out really quickly. And if he guesses wrong, you still can't tackle him. That's how you have 14 touchdown passes already. He's tied for the most in the FBS. 9 of those are from 20 plus yards. That's also the most in the country. He's hitting the ball down the field in a really big way. And Alabama's own defensive coordinator said that playing him is about as good a quarterback as we've played against. And that's saying a lot considering he played against Fernando Mendoza in the Rose Bowl last year.
3: All right, that kid kicks off at noon Eastern time. You can watch it on ABC. How about unranked Clemson hosting 4th-ranked Miami Hurricanes? The all-time series between the schools is deadlocked at 7-7. Here's Canes head coach Mario Cristobal.
17: They didn't get off to the start they wanted in game one, but since then I've been playing really high-level football in a lot of different ways. To give you an idea, the last 3 games, they are 3-0. In that 3-0 span, they've outscored their opponents and doubled the amount of opponent points in terms of what they've done offensively. They have, they're averaging almost 200 yards rushing a game, allowing only 12 points a game, and forcing 5 turnovers, holding opponents to a very low third down percentage conversion rate. Particularly important to mention is their second half. They do a great job adjusting. In the second half, I don't believe they've allowed a touchdown.
3: Now from Boston and Pate, here's Will Compton.
18: Here's what you got to watch for. It's how is Clemson going to defend Malachi Toney? We all know this is one of the best players in the country. And Malachi Toney, he feasts on man-to-man coverage. Clemson loves to play man-to-man coverage. They like to have a robber. They like to have a hole player, a rat player. What you want to watch for is if somebody, what we called it defensively, was double the star. So that hole player, that robber player, getting an extra set of eyes on Toney. Because if they do have a good game plan defensively for Malachi Toney, I do like the pass rush of Clemson. London Barrett will help both guys that can get after the quarterback. Because I'm not fully sold on Miami's offensive line yet. They had some leakage against a couple teams, Wake Forest in particular. So I'm going to go off the bus. I don't think it's going to be a splattering. Now, don't get me wrong. Do I think Clemson's going to win this game? No. However, this is where they make it interesting. It could be a lower scoring game. That's what you want to look out for.
3: Clemson, Miami, 7:30 Eastern time. That game will kick off and you can watch it on ABC. All right, coming up next, we will dive in the divisional rounds around Major League Baseball in the playoffs. What does Aaron Boone, the manager of the Yankees, expect from Aaron Judge? You'll hear from him next. 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
2: we are at a sold-out Yankee Stadium. The Yankees could close the series out, and the Red Sox are trying to extend it to a Game 3.
3: Driven deep to right field. Abreu back on the track, at the wall. See ya! A home run for Garcia.
4: We just continue to play our game.
3: High fly ball, right field and deep. Abreu back. He's on the track. He's at the wall. He leaps. See ya! A three-run home run for Bellinger. And the Yankees have broken it open. And that'll do it. They sweep the arch-rival Red Sox out of the playoffs.
1: We are through the wild card round and on to the divisional series. AL East foes, the New York Yankees. And now will be the Tampa Bay Rays. They will meet up for a five-game series. Will the Bronx Bombers have their biggest star? Here's Yankees skipper Aaron Boone.
5: We'll see. He'll be working out today. He hit again live yesterday at Yankee Stadium. He's doing more today, I think, over at GMS and here. So, we'll make those calls probably later tonight.
6: And Aaron, has he run the bases yet?
5: I don't know if he's run the bases. He started running.
6: Do you need to see him run the bases before you could consider carrying?
5: No, sometimes running the base, like, they replicate things in other ways. So, the trainers obviously will play a big part in this. As the day unfolds, we'll see where we're at and what it potentially looks like for the series.
1: So Aaron Judge, still an unknown. This we do know, who will get the ball for Game 1 for the Yankees. Aaron Boone will give it to right-hander Gerrit Cole. Not a hard decision, says Boone.
5: Carlos was in the mix for every game in the wild card series too. So, I mean, that's just how good we feel about where Carlos is with our four guys that we're obviously going to lean on here in the postseason. So, yeah, I mean, it was a conversation, but you know, an easy one for me. Once Garrett didn't pitch and that wild card was lined up here, we like him here and like him obviously kicking off the series for us and excited to give him the ball. But Carlos could, you know, probably slide in one of the home games.
1: Let's hear from the Game 1 arm. Gerrit Cole is looking forward to pitching at Tropicana.
7: It's a nice surface overall, and the game always starts on time, which, you know, having played like five doubleheaders this year, you know, some years you appreciate more than others, I guess. But overall, the environment is consistent. I think any pitcher kind of enjoys playing here in that regard.
1: It's good to always start on time. As for the 98 win, Tampa Bay Rays with the league's 28th highest payroll. Here's Rays manager Kevin Cash, potentially facing the Yankees with or without Aaron Judge.
8: I look at Aaron Judge as being the best player in our sport when he's right. I mean, you got Unicorn and Shohei Ohtani. We don't see him very often. And then you got Aaron Judge. So it's different. I mean, the game planning, we haven't seen too many games with him not in it. It was a little odd going up to Yankee Stadium and not seeing him in there. But they have a very good lineup. They've been very good without him. I think it's incredibly impressive, the offensive success that they have had missing the best hitter in our sport.
1: Rays and the Yankees get going at 6:30 Eastern time. Another division round matchup falls within the same division as well, the Cleveland Guardians and the rebirth Chicago White Sox. Guardians manager Stephen Vogt on the divisional matchup.
9: I think there's familiarity there, and they have it with us, you know, and so this is three straight years where we've been fortunate to get to the postseason and found our way into playing a divisional opponent, which, you know them well. You've played them a lot. There's a little bit of a rivalry there because all 3 years it's kind of been that's who you've been racing with to get in. And so there's emotion. There's a lot of things that make this series really exciting. But I do think there's no secrets. There's no secrets. We know them. They know us. And so it's just go out and execute. Let's see who can win three games before the other team.
1: White Sox and the Guardians in Cleveland at 1 o'clock Eastern time. You got the Dodgers matching up against the Braves. Here's Dodgers manager Dave Roberts on Facing Atlanta.
10: What makes a team like that dangerous is they've already been in the fight. They've already got their intensity up. They can manage emotions. They've come out of the series with some momentum coming out of winning a series. The advantage for us is we have an opportunity to not let their pitching staff come up for air. And how do you do that? You have to exhaust the starter tomorrow. You have to get in their pen, and you have to have them deploy arms as soon as possible and get that carousel going and continue to beat starters, and then you can suffocate them. But if you sit back and let that starter go six or seven innings, that now resets pen, and it changes the dynamic of a series.
1: First pitch, 4 p.m. Eastern time in Los Angeles. We'll take a look at NFL Week 4 next. 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
1: In college football, Pitt improves to 5-0 after Virginia Tech misses a 36-yarder, which would have won it. And Northwestern opened up its new stadium by stomping out Penn State in a Big Ten matchup. The Wildcats hit season highs with 413 yards rushing and 506 yards offensively overall. And in the WNBA, winner take all between the Valkyries and the Wings. The winner is off to the semifinals.
2: To make it a two-possession game, she got it. Four-point lead. Dallas out of timeouts. Beckers across the timeline. The heave is off. Golden State has its very first playoff series win. The Valkyries take down the Wings in dramatic fashion.
1: That's what it sounded like on ESPN2. So the two-seeded Valkyries take down the seven-seed Dallas Wings. Valkyries guard Tiffany Hayes on what she saw from Gabby Williams late in that game.
3: Big shot Gabby. She's our dog. She's our leader. She the one we go to. And she showed you exactly why she is who she is. So we'll do it again and again, over and over. And we believe in her. And it's Gabby Williams. What you talking about?
1: Williams said she didn't have a great game, but had some big shots down the stretch. 19 points for her, including four boards. Here is Valkyries forward Gabby Williams on where her mindset has been through the playoffs.
4: Where has your mindset been at through these three games, whether it was the 36 against the Wings in game two, or just what you were able to do tonight?
3: I love these situations. I love high-pressure situations. I think I'm best when I don't have a choice. But to be my best. So I like being put into that position.
1: Golden State will face the Las Vegas Aces in the semifinals beginning on Sunday. 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A reminder, tune in for college football action as Tennessee hosts Auburn. 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The Browns Thursday night and that victory over Aaron Rodgers and the Pittsburgh Steelers propelled the Cleveland Browns to a 3-1 start this year and some early respect by many pundits, including Unsportsmanlike's Chris Canty.
5: Going into their week 11 bye week, it's not inconceivable that they're 8-2 or 7-3. It's just not. Like the toughest opponents that I would say are on that schedule are the Baltimore Ravens and the Pittsburgh Steelers in Pittsburgh. We just saw them beat the Steelers.
6: Correct.
5: Yeah, I mean, if they get that version of Deshaun Watson, what we've seen over the last 3 weeks, it's not off the board that this team goes to the playoffs. It's not.
1: Co-host Evan Cohen of Unsportsmanlike wondered aloud about the departure of one star.
7: You think Myles Garrett misses Cleveland now? Better record than the Rams. Do the Browns miss him? I ain't blaming him for retroactively what happened. What I'm saying is, something's different. He and Joe Thomas are the best players for the Cleveland Browns since Bernie Kosar in our lifetime, right?
5: Mm-hmm.
7: Something's different. Do not take this as me blaming Miles. He's a first ballot Hall of Famer. But how can I not sit there and say, something is different?
1: Now, Rich Eisen, host of the Rich Eisen Show, says the Browns are silencing some.
8: This is a surprise, as Watson played a first half reminiscent of his heydays in Houston. Andrew Berry, the general manager of this team, he has drafted some studs, all being put together by a head coach that when he was hired by the Browns, I mean everybody in Cleveland and certainly around the football world would like, why are they hiring Todd Monken? I don't think we're asking that anymore, are we?
1: Now, Thursday night also caught a number of what seemed to be some not-safe-for-work exchanges between head coach Mike McCarthy and his quarterback Aaron Rodgers. On Get Up, ESPN NFL analyst Dante Whitner says he was good with it.
9: I don't have a problem with it.
10: You know, you okay
9: guys
10: with it?
9: Are trying to win a football game. This has happened too many times for Pittsburgh. And Aaron Rodgers is running out of time. He has 1 year left, and he wants to win. And you have to remember what a quarterback is dealing with. He's trying to break the huddle. He's looking at the defense. He's setting up protections.
6: He's on the road.
9: He's managing the clock. I don't have a problem with him showing that expression from the sideline for the head coach because they have to get it ready. Remember, the confusion that it's taking right now can be the difference between a completion, an incompletion, a touchdown, and a turnover.
1: ESPN Radio's Matt Jones of Matt and Myron says Aaron Rodgers is more unlikable than ever.
10: You had the interaction between Mike McCarthy and Aaron Rodgers where they're both cussing at each other. Some of that's just like long time people that have worked together for a long time. Aaron Rodgers to me is the least likable player in sports. I've said this many times, but I think he's even less likable than he used to be. Every single time he makes a mistake, you can see on his face he's blaming someone else. Every time it's either Mike McCarthy, it's the receiver. He stares down the lineman. He's looking at the offensive coordinator. It is never Aaron Rodgers' fault. He is like a six-year-old with his facial expressions when they screw up. I think as a teammate, that would be really, really hard to deal with.
1: Well, we don't have to look at Aaron Rodgers at least on this Sunday after losing on Thursday night. One matchup on Sunday includes former coordinators of the Detroit Lions, Bears head coach Ben Johnson versus Jets head coach Aaron Glenn. Now we know no Caleb Williams for the Bears with that hamstring injury, and the Bears are keeping close to the vest if it will be QB2 Tyson Bagent or QB3 Case Keenum.
11: You are deciding between Bagent and Keenum.
12: And then let me throw Miller Moss into the mix too.
11: Miller Moss. Anybody else? I mean, Bridgewater, you're gonna call him.
12: Never know. Honestly, I feel really good about the whole room, and so I don't know that there's a bad choice or a wrong choice. So we're very, very fortunate that we've got guys that we believe in. The whole team believes. It's not just the coaching staff. The whole team believes in everybody in that room. And so, no, it's one of those things that you can't go wrong. You just want to make sure you're doing right by all the guys on the team, and you're putting yourself in the best chance to win the ball game. So I'm looking forward to seeing what it looks like on Sunday.
1: And perhaps because I'm sitting in the Chicagoland area, I think that Ben Johnson could win with Miller Moss, but I don't think we're going to get a chance to find out. Now, Jets head coach Aaron Glenn, here he is, talking to the media on not knowing who's going to be under center for the Bears.
13: There's a good amount of studying that goes in, and as much as you can try to put guys in a box, you try to. Obviously, man, with Caleb, the thing that you have to be ready for is just the off-scripted plays and things like that. But the other two quarterbacks, we see those guys able to get back, get the ball out of their hands really, really quick. We'll be prepared for all that, and that's how this game is. You know, we don't know who's going to be the quarterback, but you know, we got to be prepared to play football. And at the end of the day, that's what we have to do is play football.
1: Bears and the Jets kick off 1 o'clock Eastern time in Chicago.
14: Bears look like they're going to bring the blitz. Here comes the heat. They're bringing extras. The throw intercepted by T.J. Edwards.
15: He was able to accept accountability, and it's all of us. We all got to own it, and we just got to do a better job.
1: That was a call on ESPN 1000 as the Bears taking down the Eagles. They handled them even with Case Keenum on Monday Night Football. So speaking of those Bears, they put a good beat down on the Eagles. No easy bounce back for Philadelphia hosting Sean McVay and the Rams, but no Aaron Donald for Los Angeles. Here's Sean McVay.
16: Just got some soreness there, you know, just working through it. And, you know, kind of like what I've always talked to you guys about. I think our job as coaches is put our players in positions that have successful outcomes. He's as tough as it gets, just not feeling good enough. And I think it would be irresponsible on my part. And obviously talking with Reggie to ask him, he would do it and he could probably go be productive. But part of our job is to protect these tough dudes like him from themselves. And that's kind of what went into the decision. And, you know, you guys know him. He's working as hard as he can to get himself feeling as good as possible. And we're hopeful and optimistic that good days are ahead.
1: Coming out of retirement after a couple of years is not so easy, even when you're built like Aaron Donald. But the Rams may still have a chance to top the Eagles. In fact, I'm sure they do. Harry Douglas on Get Up says the Eagles are trending in the wrong direction.
17: They lack an identity. We don't know if they want to be a run team, pass team. They started running the football very effectively last week, and then they got entirely too cute offensively. And now if you're not going to be, are you going to be without Devontae Smith? You're already down Dallas Goedert. I don't think things are trending upwards for this Philadelphia Eagles football team. And y'all, let's be honest. They're lucky right now that they have two wins because they should have lost to the Tennessee Titans. I think things are trending downward right now for the Philadelphia Eagles.
1: Rams and the Eagles kick off at 1 o'clock Eastern time on Sunday. All right, Cowboys and the Texans in Houston Sunday. Dallas made a trade for Steelers cornerback Joey Porter Jr. Here's owner Jerry Jones on 105.3 The Fan on that move.
6: He's got some different aspects to him that are pluses as a player, as an athlete, as a, his skills. And so we hope that this is not only an improvement in our just generally our personnel, but we hope it can really be one that, he really finds his level of, if you will, abilities or level to perform on the field. I would hope we'd mirror maybe the George Pickens move that brought him in. And I know that's pretty high bar. That's pretty high expectations. But you have to have them to make a trade like this.
1: Cowboys are 1-2 to start the season. Jerry still has confidence in his staff.
6: You can 1,000% assume that the confidence is there. What is important to understand is that I knew that you were going to have mistakes, have always known you were going to have mistakes, only surpassed by maybe the ones that I made yesterday. And so that's what we do. We get in and look at those mistakes. And by the way, we get some encouragement by the ones that we didn't make or the ones somebody else made that let us look good doing what we'd planned to do.
1: Let's break it down. ESPN NFL analyst Mina Kimes on the Golics on what the difference will be in this Cowboys-Texans matchup.
18: I think it's going to depend on whether or not Dallas can find ways to buy time for Dak Prescott, and that way he can sort of access some of the explosives we've seen other offenses, Joe Burrow, Josh Allen, have success with against this Texans defense. I think if the Cowboys play more dink and dunk, that'll play into the Texans' hands. But, of course, that starts with the offensive line. And, you know, Dallas has been good despite the loss of Tyler Smith, who's their best offensive lineman. But, yeah, you know, it's going to have to take a Dak Prescott masterclass, I suppose. Because on the other side of the ball, I actually like the Texans' offense with Nico Collins returning.
1: That game is in Houston with a 1 o'clock Eastern kickoff time. All right, Buffalo Bills, they are off to a 3-0 start. That is not the case for the New England Patriots, who are 1-2. Head coach Mike Vrabel on dealing with the absence of two key defenders, cornerback Christian Gonzalez and defensive tackle Christian Barmore.
19: That's just what the situation is. I'm not sure. There's nothing we can do about it. You know, we can make sure that the guys that are playing are ready, and that we continue to do the things that we know that are going to help us. But, you know, that happens every week in the National Football League. I'm looking forward to seeing the guys that are going to play in there.
1: Patriots cornerback Marcus Jones spoke to ESPN Radio's Christine Lisi.
20: He's an incredible player, first off. He can make all the plays with his legs and also his arm and everything, and then also containing him and, you know, getting pressure. Usually the first guy to get there doesn't, you know, make the tackle and everything like that, so we definitely have to slow him as a defense.
1: That one also is at 1 o'clock Eastern time. Bills hosting the Patriots. All right, Bengals and the Jaguars are both off to 2-1 starts. ESPN Radio's Freddie Coleman says Trevor Lawrence has outplayed one Joe Burrow.
21: Joe Burrow, 6 touchdowns, 1 interception, completing close to 71% of his passes, 743 yards. Trevor Lawrence completing close to 67% of his passes, 616 yards, 7 touchdowns, 2 interceptions. But Trevor Lawrence has looked better with the part compared to Joe Burrow. There's been some throws that Joe Burrow has missed, or that fumble late in the game against the Pittsburgh Steelers. He did not manage the ball securely. Trevor Lawrence loves games like these. He's going to show out. He's a physical quarterback. That physicality is going to win out over Mr. Finesse when it comes to Joe Burrow.
1: That one also at 1 o'clock p.m. Eastern time kickoff. All right, in the Bay Area now, the 49ers look like they could be a problem this year. 3-0 start for the Niners facing the 2-1 Denver Broncos on Sunday. ESPN NFL analyst Dan Orlovsky says the 49ers quarterback Brock Purdy is outplaying them all.
22: Oh, he's the best quarterback in football right now. There's no one playing the position better. If you tell me Josh Allen, I'll tell you Brock Purdy. If you tell me Patrick, I'll tell you Brock Purdy. When it comes to this, we often hear the phrase neck up. There's no one playing faster from the

0: defense, though, the Eagles defense, just months ago, it felt like they were great. They were a contender. We should be afraid of the Eagles because the defense is that fearsome. And I don't know why they are the opposite. It is stunning. It feels like perhaps a thing you can't quite solve. It feels like an investigation that I don't know if I can get to the bottom of, frankly.
1: So you think it's the Eagles against the Rams. And I yes. agree that that's an important game. And I think the Rams, I've said this before, the Rams schedule has been impossible geographically to this point. They start out in Australia. They go to sea level at Los Angeles. They go to altitude in Denver. And now they have to go across the entire country, play in Philadelphia where their body clock, it's 10 in the morning. So, you know, and everybody thought how great the Rams would be, and they may well be that great, but they haven't started out that great. But I'll disagree with you on this, and I will say the game that you got to have eyeballs on is Kansas City at Las Vegas. Because the Raiders are the most surprising team in the league. Not only they're both undefeated, because with Mahomes, you think Kansas City can be undefeated in the first three games. No, no, no. The Raiders, who were 3-14 last year, the Raiders are undefeated. They're 3-0. Can they possibly actually beat Kansas City if Mahomes is healthy? Can they cover the 4.5 points? I mean, to me, when the Raiders are good, the NFL is better. Okay, it's important. And for me, it's a throwback kind of situation where you had Hank Stram and Al Davis. I haven't felt this way about the Raiders and the Chiefs in a long time because the Raiders have been nothing. So I think it's a big deal.
0: Tony, Fernando Mendoza, the number one overall pick, has all of these endorsements and commercials. He may not see the field this season. That's how the Raiders shockingly are. And as a guy who does backup duty on a certain national program, I can relate to his frustration. But that is it. We are done.
2: How about that? 3-0 Raiders versus the 3-0 Chiefs in Las Vegas, 4:25 Eastern Time on Sunday. Our top sound is next. 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
6: 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I'm Judson Richards. We will do that hockey momentarily, but first, here is our top sound.
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8: Caps coming across very quickly here. Dubois, and a shot attempt, they score! Tuck leads off the rebound! He's got his second of the game! Oh, baby! 5:37 to go! Here in the first period, it's 3-0 Washington!
1: Number 4.
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9: Trips to the right, second down and 8 here at the 38-yard line. Here's Hyman again through the right side, 30. Cuts left, 25, 20, 15, 10, 5, touchdown!
1: Number 3.
6: And in Winnipeg, the Bruins won in overtime. Here is the call of that winning goal on 98.5 The Sports Hub.
8: Dion, deflected pass. Pastrnak's got it. Paterka joins him on the rush. Pasta trying to float one ahead. He's got Paterka coming down the middle, and he scores! J.J. Paterka, the overtime game winner! And the Bruins take it 4-3.
1: Number 2.
6: The Valkyries advance to the semifinals of the WNBA playoffs, and Gabby Williams, two-pointer late, put them up for good. ESPN2 had the call.
10: Golden State with one timeout and their reset remaining. Dallas with just their reset left. Williams springs free. Her jumper is good. Golden State back in front, 1:17 to go.
1: Number 1.
6: And finally came down to the wire in Blacksburg, and Pitt was the team that remained unbeaten. The call on the Pitt Panthers radio network.
11: This will be Love's 36-yard field goal attempt. Tutton holding, Epling snapping from the right hash. Good snap, the ball is down, the kick is on its way. The kick is up and good.
12: Said no go. The Panthers win. A big upset in Blacksburg.
6: Oh, what a Friday it was. That was our top sound. Let's stick with some more hockey here on SportsCenter All Night. In Dallas, Blues in control of the Stars. We go to period number 2.
8: Blues strip it loose. In. Broberg. Wide open net. They score! Dalibor Dvorsky. As the Blues caught Ottinger, who had fell to the ice. 2-0 St. Louis. 6:55 to play. Second period.
6: That highlight heard on 101 ESPN. Blues blanked the Stars with a final of 4-0. There was only one goal scored between the Red Wings and the Rangers, and this was it.
13: Tolvanen, left wing side, finds a man, Will Cooley. Now Perreault pulls up, right wing circle, up top, Durzi, he scores! A blast from Sean Durzi, a power play goal, and the Rangers, off to a torrid start, have the first six shots of the game and get the first goal on the power play.
14: That was the call on 880 ESPN New York. Rangers hang on to win it with a final of 1-0. In Las Vegas, Golden Knights hosting the Anaheim Ducks for the Ducks' first game of the year. Anaheim's Leo Carlson had a goal and an assist, and the Ducks open the season by holding off the Vegas Golden Knights 4-3. That will do it for us here at SportsCenter All Night. For our producer, Stephen Risser, our technical director is Michael Williams and Carmen Kahlo. I'm Judson Richards. Don't go anywhere. Hammer and Emmett is next. 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
19: Here is our weather in Middle Tennessee. Tonight, a chance of showers and thunderstorms before 10, then showers likely. Cloudy, low around 65. Northeast wind 5 to 10 miles per hour. Chance of rain 50%. Saturday, a 30% chance of showers, mainly before 10. Mostly cloudy, high near 79. Saturday night, a chance of showers and thunderstorms. Patchy fog after 1. Low around 66. Sunday, a 40% chance of showers. Mostly cloudy, high near 79. 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
1: Well, 1 week after winning on a miracle in Michigan, the stage right now is set for one of the biggest seven-day stretches in Kirk Ferentz's illustrious career at Iowa. They are home, but the challenge gets even tougher today as Heisman favorite wide receiver Jeremiah Smith and his Buckeyes are at Kinnick Stadium, coming off a four-touchdown performance in his conference opener. College game day is in Iowa City. Ohio State and Iowa. And unlike members of Congress, Lance, at ESPN, we know the difference between the Hawkeyes and the Hawks on Hammer and Emmett on ESPN Radio. We're on the ESPN app. We're on Sirius XM Channel 80. 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I'm Aaron Goldhammer. Lance Meadow is in for E. Now, I think Ohio State should be in good shape, despite the fact that they are on the road in a difficult place to play. But, Lance, if Iowa were to pull the upset today, all of a sudden everybody in Columbus is going to have to get really nervous about the prospect of probably the most talented team in the country not even making the college football playoff.
2: Which would be kind of crazy, given, once again, how loaded they are from top to bottom. And you're referring to, of course, they already had the setback to Texas, 24-23. And this is an example of how earlier losses, whether they're good or bad from a substance standpoint, can come back to haunt you. I do think, though, Hammer, in fairness, the expansion of the college football playoff at least keeps the door somewhat more open compared to previous years when we only had four teams. And Texas is not a bad loss. Plus, they were ultra competitive in that game. And Iowa, right, obviously is starting to surge. So even if we go down the hypothetical road and they do lose to Iowa, assuming the game is close and goes down to the wire, you still would have two losses with substance, I would argue, behind them.
1: The problem, though, Lance, is that one of their losses is to an SEC team. As this year goes on, the narrative, which, by the way, matters because the people in the committee room for the college football playoff are a bunch of humans. It's not like some AI system is building, at least as of now, is building who does and
2: give
1: who does
2: time.
1: Not make the playoff. Maybe that'll be the next iteration of the 24-team playoff or the 48-team playoff that we have at some point in college football. But it's still human beings, and the more I watch this college season, the more I think that the narrative is spinning towards more and more and more SEC teams making it. So I would think a two-loss Ohio State, especially if they end up winning the Big Ten, they would be in. But the only issue there is that if you have a bunch of two-loss SEC teams, I think that the committee is going to lean towards five, six teams out of that conference making the college football playoff this year, the more this season rolls from September into October.
2: And I know this wouldn't necessarily work ideally because every year records and the quality of respective conferences differentiates. But Hammer, in my ideal world, I would like them to take into consideration a little bit more diversity when putting together the playoff. The whole point of the playoff is to see the best of the best across the nation get in. It's not the SEC playoff. I'm sorry. I understand some years the SEC may be stacked, but we should have a little bit sprinkled in from each of the top conferences so that you truly encompass everyone who's taken part in college football over the course of the year.
1: I mean, Lance, Emmett Golden, who does this show with me every week, has a philosophy that if you're a three-loss team, I don't care how good those three losses are. If you're a three-loss team, you don't deserve to make the playoff. We can find somebody that just hasn't lost three games. Now, you know, if you lose the conference championship game and that's your third loss because you had to play an extra game, maybe there are some exceptions that you'd make to that rule. But that's where the slate on a day like today could definitely determine who is in and who is out by the time we get to the middle of December. I'm Aaron Goldhammer. He's Lance Meadow, Hammer and Emmett on ESPN Radio and on the ESPN app, specifically as it goes to the Buckeyes. Since they lost to Texas, they haven't been challenged. They smoked Kent State. Then they smoked Illinois last week. Their defense has been a little suspect, Lance. Their wide receiver room is not. What do you make of Jeremiah Smith's Heisman campaign coming off a not one, not two, not three, but four touchdown performance against the Illini in Columbus last week?
2: Well, he has to be in the driver's seat after that level of performance that you talked about and what he's able to do consistently across any defensive back in college football. And I know it tends to go in the direction of a quarterback or a running back, perhaps, compared to wide receivers when you look at the history and the track record of the Heisman. But I think he's in the driver's seat, and I think he has plenty of cushion if he keeps this up. You look at his numbers, and they've played four games. Hammer, 33 catches, 617 yards. He already has reached the end zone seven times.
1: Jeez.
2: Now, I understand things are going to slow down, but you do the math. I mean, he may be, forget Ohio State records, he may be cleaning up the college football archives when it's all said and done.
1: Well, there's conversation this week about, is he the best wide receiver in the history of college football? And it's funny, Lance, because of our age, and both you and I are the same age, we're both 43, you know, like, to me,
2: well, I'm actually 42 for the record, but if you want to give me the extra year, don't rush my life, but go ahead, please. Yes.
1: No, I you're smarter than me, so I just made you a year older.
2: Thank you. I appreciate it.
1: A lot of these guys we've seen, right? Because before us, you know, 3 yards in a cloud of dust, you know, college football in the 60s and 70s, I don't know how many great wide receivers there were. You know, and I don't, going all the way back to the days of Era Parsegian, I don't think that they had a lot of, so, you know, I could speak to Randy Moss at Marshall, which that was at Marshall. Like, you know, he was incredible, and there are wild stories of that, but it was at Marshall. Calvin Johnson played at Georgia Tech. Larry Fitzgerald played at Pitt. So doing this and putting up these kinds of numbers at the highest level, it's funny, Lance, most of the great receivers in college football history, there is a Tim Brown at Notre Dame and, you know, guys who had great success. Devontae Smith obviously won the Heisman at Alabama a few years ago. But Jeremiah Smith is doing this against the best of the best competition. And Lance, by the time we get to the end of the year, he will have played 3 years of college football. And he already has a game-winning catch in a national championship game on his resume. I don't think it's ridiculous to talk about him as the greatest wide receiver in college football history.
2: Well, I don't like putting players on a pedestal, especially when they haven't finished this stage in their career. But I think you just made a very strong case compared to the other prolific wide receivers that we've seen on the collegiate level. Remember, Randy Moss also had Chad Pennington throwing him the football. I wouldn't
1: reiterate, at Marshall.
2: At Marshall, correct. Yeah, so you have to look at the level of competition, and clearly the landscape has changed immensely in terms of where teams are aligned and who you're playing. However, I do find this somewhat comical when we just said, well, but keep in mind who Ohio State played the last two games in terms of Kent State and Illinois while we're having this conversation.
1: What's wild to me, did Illinois know who Jeremiah Smith was before that? Like, I don't know, man. Maybe throw a second defender or a third defender
2: his way.
1: Roll
2: a safety over the top, yeah.
1: Yeah, make somebody else beat you. Look, Kirk Ferentz is a smart defensive coach, and we know that Iowa isn't exactly known for hitting the over when it comes to the total on the gambling sites. DraftKings, the official one of ESPN. But come on, today I would guess that Iowa is going to be trying to do everything they can to just make somebody else, whether it is Bo Jackson or Legend Bay or Brandon Innes or somebody else on the Buckeyes has to beat them. They can't just let Julian Sayin hit Jeremiah Smith over and over and over again. Hammered Emmett on ESPN Radio and the ESPN app. Couple of other big games today. Lance, it is a big spot for Bill Belichick. If he wants to start to change the narrative at North Carolina, they are big dogs, but do you think they could possibly hang with Notre Dame and really start to change the story about Belichick's tenure, as Lance is wearing Tar Heel blue, I see, this morning as he is doing the show?
2: Yes, I can't say that that was the rationale behind my wardrobe choice, if we're reading between the lines, but to get back to your subject matter, this is a Notre Dame team that put 49 points up on Purdue, and then prior to that, 27 against Michigan State, and then 41 against Wisconsin. We'll throw out the Rice game if you don't want to put much behind that. So they have been consistent. That's my point here, regardless of who they've gone up against. So North Carolina, it's not so much can they keep up from an offensive standpoint? It's what does this Tar Heels defense do to slow down the Irish? That, to me, is the biggest problem, I think, for Bill Belichick entering this game. You don't want to get into a track meet. I don't think that favors them at all. And this is a North Carolina team that fell to Clemson 28-20, and then prior to that played TCU and ETSU. So, you know, you can't necessarily give them brownie points for those victories. This is going to tell you an awful lot about where Bill Belichick has brought the program and whether or not those first two losses has changed the course of activity for this team. I'm not convinced, though, to answer your question, Hammer, that they have enough defensive firepower to truly slow down Notre Dame in this game.
3: Fair enough. Hanging with the Irish, to me, though, Lance, even if they lose, would be the most impressive thing that Belichick has done so far in his tenure at North Carolina. Just hanging in this game, I think, would be impressive. One of the biggest games of the day in the SEC, Lance, I do that. That's one.
2: That's right, one, so just, for those keeping tally at home.
3: Count it home.
2: It's a tradition unlike any other, but please go ahead.
3: Lance, one of the places people, they call it Stark Vegas in Mississippi, Starkville. But since Dak Prescott graduated, I don't know if I could name you a Mississippi State quarterback until right now, because Kamario Taylor is in the Heisman conversation. He is young. If you haven't seen him play, I mean, this is must-see TV, noon ABC. As the Alabama Crimson Tide go to Starkville, and I wouldn't totally rule out Mississippi State hanging in this game. We'll give you a preview there, plus we'll continue to go all over the country. And then, Lance, coming up next, I have a college football take that relates to lasers. So just wait. You have to hear this on Hammer and Emmett. It's on ESPN Radio and the ESPN app. Laser Talk is next.
0: 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It's an SEC showdown in Knoxville. Tennessee came up short against top-ranked Texas in its conference opener. Now, the Vols look to bounce back as the 3-1 Auburn Tigers come to town. Coverage begins today at 3 Eastern, with kickoff at 3:30 Eastern on ESPN Radio.
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0: as college football goes from year to year to year, Lance, we have better games on Friday nights. That was a heck of a game last night with James Franklin and Pat Narduzzi. Pitt hangs on, beats Virginia Tech 35-33. But everybody is talking about field goalposts and lasers this morning because of this game. Good morning, Hammer and Emmett are on ESPN Radio, the ESPN app. We're on SiriusXM Channel 80. 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I'm Aaron Goldhammer. Lance Meadow is in for Emmett Golden today. And I think the best way to explain what happened as Virginia Tech was lining up for the game-winning field goal, down 35-33, is just to play the audio. Here is the Pitt Panthers radio network on the final seconds.
1: This will be Love's 36-yard field goal attempt. Totten holding, Epling snapping from the right hash. Good snap. The ball is down. The kick is on its way. The kick is up and good.
2: No he good. Missed it. No he good. Missed it.
1: He missed it.
2: He missed it.
1: He missed it.
2: He missed it.
1: He missed it. The crowd thought it was good. And the official said no go. The Panthers win. A big upset in Blacksburg.
0: Lance, can you describe the video of this field goal and how close you think it came to being a good kick?
3: Yeah, I think it was really close. When you look at it on the TV screen and the trajectory of the ball, especially going out towards the left, it did to the naked eye. I'm with you. And we were even exchanging some text messages off air and emails, and you could easily understand why somebody could be sold on the fact that that was good. At least from a broadcasting standpoint, if I can critique it a little, the rule of thumb is you always got to wait till the official rules the result of the field goal before you ever declare it good or missed. So that's a major no-no, a violation, at least in my ballpark. But from a fan's perspective,
0: right,
3: or somebody just at the game, I could understand if they were fooled and initially thought that it was good in terms of going through the uprights.
0: So here's what's crazy, okay? The uprights only extend actual in reality, right, for so long. You know, a lot of times you see kicks, especially 36-yard field goals, that go higher than the uprights. Obviously, if the ball hits the upright, if it goes through the goalposts, it's good. And if it bounces to the side or bounces short in the end zone, it's a doink, and the official will immediately rule that no good because the ball has to go through the uprights. My understanding of the rule, though, Lance, if the ball goes higher than the uprights, which the uprights don't go that high, then as long as the ball goes over a piece of the upright, it is a good kick. If it goes higher, which to me is like, wait, what? I thought the ball had to go through the uprights, but that's the rule. Based on the camera angles that I have seen, and there is no GoPro on the head of the official who is standing right below that upright. And I'm sorry, Lance has a better view than any camera or any person who is behind or anybody who's on the field. And by the way, all the players thought that the kick was good also. Like, everybody in the stadium thought it was a good kick except for the official who had the best view of this. But Lance, my understanding is as long as that ball goes over the upright, it's a good kick, correct? I think that's the rule.
3: Well, again, you're also bringing in opinion and perspective, right? I mean, this is what pass interference is and all these judgment calls, Hammer. Regardless of what the rule is, you're relying on the vantage point of the official right below the post to determine whether or not indeed it did sail over this imaginary line that we're essentially referring to.
0: Okay, okay. Stop right there. It's 2026, okay? Imaginary line. Imaginary line?
3: Like, well, that's what they have to envision. No, I'm with you. It does sound quite ridiculous, but what you're campaigning for, and I'm going to put words in your mouth, is so you're basically saying we should go through this very detailed, convoluted replay process for every single field goal and extra point?
0: I don't think you need that convoluted of a replay process.
3: Well, you would need like tennis, Hammer. You know how in tennis they bring in the technology if it goes on the line? You would need something similar software.
0: And by the way, okay, in Ohio, in Cleveland, where I live, not just the high school matches, definitely the college matches, But now even the USTA matches between a guy who's 3-0 and another guy who's 3-0, they have automated line calls because, I don't know, everybody cheats. Like, in high school tennis around here, the cheating was rampant. But with someone saying that was out, and then someone else would say it was good. If it was on a clay court, they'd go running over and look at where the mark of the ball was, like they were competing against each other at the French Open. So, like, where I play tennis, Lance, we're investing in one of these systems. I'm sorry, if Shaker Park has an automated line call, we ought to be able to hook something up, some laser at the top of the goalpost to tell us whether the ball went over the post or not. Because if it did, even the tip of the ball, this is the rule, then it is a good field goal. And I know there are a lot of people in Virginia today, and certainly James Franklin is one of them, that thinks that that was a good kick. And just immediately the officials looked at each other and said, no good. This shouldn't be something that has any subjectivity to it. You know, in basketball, either the ball goes through the basket or it doesn't. There's no, oh, I thought it went through the basket. No. Foul calls have subjectivity. Whether the ball went through the uprights or not is not something that we should be debating on a national sports talk radio show about a game that could decide who does or doesn't win the ACC or who does or doesn't go to the playoff. Both of these teams are pretty good teams. They were undefeated coming into this game.
3: Well, if you have the technology, I'm behind your campaign that you should look to adopt it if it improves how the game is called. You brought up a foul ball. It got me thinking. I mean, they could do the same thing in baseball, Hammer. They could have a sensor right on the foul pole to determine whether or not it goes inside the foul pole, outside the foul pole. Nothing similar, or it's nothing different, I should say, with respect to the goalpost
0: in
3: football.
0: And also in baseball, if it goes over the foul pole, it's a home run, right? Now, you don't see this as often because the foul poles are pretty high. So Carlton Fisk's home run hit the foul pole, which actually should be called the fair pole, because if it hits the pole, it's a home run. It's gone. Game over. 1975 World Series. And in football, it's the rule's a little more convoluted because if the ball hits the upright, and it depends on where it bounces. We
3: Correct.
0: See balls hit the upright and go through, and some of them fall short. I can't believe we've talked an entire segment about uprights, but this is the big story coming out of Friday night in college football.
3: And that's why I'm all for some type of technology being at least thrust into the conversation at every stadium, though, keep in mind, you're going to have to do this. And I'm not trying to make excuses, but it is quite the undertaking for everything to be implemented without any issues, at least over the course of maybe the first season. What they'll probably do is, and what they should do, have a trial year. Work it in, let's say, next season, and you could even use it in certain conferences and see how it goes.
0: Well, either that or maybe you just got to make the goalposts a little higher. Like, has anybody thought about
3: that? But you're still going to have issues, Hammer, regardless of how higher you put it. There's still going to be then another circumstance where it elevates above that.
0: But I see kicks go higher than the goalpost in almost every college and pro football game I watch. Like, it's very common that the ball goes higher than the goalpost. All right, so endeth our goalpost debate. Buster Olney will talk baseball with us next.
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20: Season and at 8 with the reigning champion Las Vegas Aces on Sunday. The comeback was the fifth largest in a winner-take-all game in playoff history and the largest since Game 5 of the 2020 semifinals. On to college football, where Virginia Tech's John Love missed a 36-yard field goal as time expired as Pitt holds on for the 35-33 victory. The Panthers improved to 5-0 and 2-0 in the ACC, one of just three unbeaten teams in the league. Meanwhile, Northwestern christened the new Ryan Field with a 34-13 beatdown of Penn State, exactly 100 years to the day since their old stadium opened in 1926. And the MLB Division Series begins today with all 4 games on ESPN Radio and the ESPN app, starting at 12:30 p.m. Eastern with the Guardians hosting the White Sox. Hagen Smith will start for Chicago, while Parker Messick gets the nod for Cleveland in a battle of rookie left-handed pitchers in Game 1. Meanwhile, Dodgers two-way star Shohei Ohtani called the past few days very productive, believes his swing is in better place heading into the NLDS against the Braves.
21: Hey, it's Evan Cohen. Coming up Monday, we'll recap a jam-packed football weekend, the divisional playoff rounds in Major League Baseball, as well as get you ready for a big matchup in the NFC South. 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
1: 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Coverage begins with the White Sox at the Guardians at 12:30 Eastern, followed by the Braves at the Dodgers. Then it's the Yankees at the Rays. And finally, the Padres at the Brewers. 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
0: The Division Series is here. We've got a big day of sports, Lance. We got all the college football. We got four Division Series games in Major League Baseball. I'm Aaron Goldhammer with Lance Meadow. Hammer and Emmett rolling on ESPN Radio. We're on the ESPN app. We're on Sirius XM Channel 80. 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And, Lance, we are blessed to have Buster Olney, our ESPN MLB insider, join us every week here on Hammer and Emmett. And Buster, on the first day of the Division Series, joins us now. Let's start with the topic, Buster, that I think everybody wants to know the answer to the most. The Yankees have to have their Division Series roster ready to go. I guess Aaron Judge has done some platelet thing or something, so put on your doctor's coat first and foremost, Buster.
2: Oh, boy.
0: What do we know about Aaron Judge's injury, and do you think we see him in this series?
2: Yeah, so he has been, you know, he worked out at the Trop yesterday. Aaron Boone told reporters that he was going to go work out at George Steinbrenner Field, the Yankee spring training complex. And I suspect he didn't detail it, but they wanted to see how he was moving around in the outfield, if he could move around in the outfield. My guess is that even if he's on the roster, he does not play a major role in this series. You know, if he's on the roster, he'll be limited to pinch hitting, would be my guess, because, you know, I mean, his goal is to come back and be able to play right field. If he doesn't play right field, he needs to be the DH, which would mean taking Luis Garcia, who's one of the best left-hand hitters in baseball right now, out of the lineup, or take a Ben Rice out of the lineup or Paul Goldschmidt against lefties. And I don't think the Yankees are going to do that, you know, because, you know, he can't move well, and the first two games are in artificial surface in the Trop, and you know, potentially game five in the Trop. My guess is he's not on the roster, and that they'll try to continue to build him up if the Yankees get past Tampa Bay, so he's available for the league championship series.
3: Well, Buster, even without Aaron Judge, the Yankees had 26 combined hits in the two games against the Boston Red Sox. And I'll at least speak for myself. It was a bit of a pleasant surprise, because if you look at Yankees' track record in recent and past history, I always say they live and die too much by the long ball. And when you get into the postseason, right, Buster, you're going up against better pitching, and you can't have that strategy always work for you. I guess what I'm getting at is, from what you saw against the Red Sox, how much was that something that you think can continue against the Rays, or was it just a short flash in your mind in terms of their offensive production?
2: No, I do think that what really jumped out to me was all these young players getting better. Right. George Lombard Jr., in his first taste in Major League Baseball's postseason, he looked terrific, you know, hit the ball through the middle of the field. Spencer Jones, who's playing center field for them, you know, getting hits, them going 11 for 22, their left-handed hitters against the Red Sox left-handed pitchers. So there's some depth in this lineup in a way that there often hasn't been when Judge has been out in the past. And I think they'll be able to generate enough offense. The big question for me in this series for the Yankees is, can they play clean baseball? Tampa Bay had by far the most bunt hits this year, by far the most sacrificed bunts, had the most stolen bases in the American League. Their style is chaos. And when the Yankees have played in the Trop with that huge outfield with the artificial surface this year, they look terrible. Like, they made all kinds of defensive mistakes in those games. So they need to play a clean series, I think, to beat the Rays.
0: Buster Olney with us. Let's go to Los Angeles, where the high temperature today is supposed to be 102 degrees for the start of their series against the Braves. Atlanta's used to the heat, but I don't know about this. How do you think Tarik Skubal is going to react to temperatures that might be the hottest that he's pitched at any point this year, Buster?
2: Well, you got to believe it probably is, because I can tell you this, like, when you stand on the field at Dodger Stadium, and don't try to, you know, have you describe what kind of dirt they have, but it's very dark and it's very hot. Like, typically when it's warm out in L.A., if it's 80 degrees, it feels like it's 90 on that dirt that they have there. And so I whatever the temperature is, it's going to feel like it's 8 to 10 degrees hotter for Tarek Skubal, which means going into this start, I think, if you are the Atlanta Braves, you're going to want extended at-bats. You're going to want to wear him down. You're going to want to make him work and throw a lot of pitches to so you can get into the bullpen. You know, the big question in that series is, can the Atlanta Braves generate enough starting pitching to offset this monster rotation that the Dodgers have? Because they're going to throw out, it looks like, Skubal in game one, Blake Snell in game two, you know, two-time Cy Young Award winner, game three, World Series MVP Yoshinobu Yamamoto. Meanwhile, the Braves are going to, because they were extended in the three-game series and because of their starting pitching injuries, they're probably going to go with bullpen games in games one and two before they can return back to Chris Sale and Tyler Molly. So, you know, the Braves' strategy is just hang in there, rope-a-dope it. If you can steal one of the two games out in L.A. and then bring your number one and number two starting pitchers back for the two games in Atlanta, that would be their best chance to advance. But I do think L.A. coming into this is David versus Goliath.
3: And that's the difference between having to play a previous round and survive the Phillies, right?
0: That's
3: versus being well rested, to Buster's point, and having so many options in terms of starting pitching. This is what we were talking about all season, assuming, of course, LA was fully healthy. I think the White Sox-Guardian series is interesting from this vantage point, Buster, and I'm curious your perspective, because when we get to the playoffs, right, the big narrative is always, does having experience give you an advantage? Meaning, if your guys have been there before, can that do wonders for you? I would argue Chicago and Cleveland are both coming from similar territory where there's a lot of newness across the roster. So even though there's familiarity between both of these teams, who in your mind may have a bit of an advantage with limited postseason experience?
2: I think Cleveland, they have slightly more postseason experience. You know, their guys have been in there. It's, they have consistently contended and been in this position as opposed to Chicago, who, you know, famously they lost 121 games 2 years ago. And they, you know, are a very young team. I would say this, they played that Houston series with a lot of poise. The approach in their bats was terrific, going in the other way, hitting the ball through the middle of the field. And, you know, I was sitting and watching the end of that series with David Ross, and we both noted that as the White Sox clinched, they didn't go nuts, and there wasn't this wild dog pile like they were, you know, in Williamsport. They were just shaking hands. You know, it was like, okay, been there, done that, we're good. We just beat the Houston Astros, and we're moving forward. You know, to me, the big key in this series, can the Cleveland offense, which is improved over the course of the year, but it still doesn't have the firepower that the Chicago lineup has, can they generate enough offense to offset that? They go into the series with an advantage with how their pitching lines up. But Chicago has, you know, you guys have heard about the M&M boys, Maris and Mantle. The White Sox have the M&M boys. You get Murakami and Mydroth and Montgomery and Miguel Vargas. That's the White Sox big advantage. Postseason, home runs play, and the White Sox hit a lot of home runs.
0: Buster, I hate to tell you and David Ross this, but I did see video of Murakami, I mean, enjoying himself in the clubhouse afterwards. You know what I mean?
2: Well, I want to say the celebration on the field was handshakes. I texted with someone with the White Sox. I said, so when they went behind closed doors, they went crazy. And he was like, oh, yeah. Murakami's going crazy with the champagne celebration. And they're getting letters from the Pope. The White Sox are coming in here with a lot of momentum.
0: Yeah, I mean, I was wondering what you thought. Like, we here in Cleveland, you know, obviously, for people that don't know, I live in Cleveland. And whenever Buster picks the Guardians, I always roll my eyes because it's like the kiss of death. But, Buster, you know, when you're going against the Pope, like, how do you handle this? Because, you know, you don't want to be considered, you know, like, you'd like the Antichrist or something. But at the same time, you kind of want to make Pope Leo cry if you're in Cleveland, right?
2: Wow. Yeah. And it is interesting. You're going through strengths and weaknesses of all these teams, right? The Dodgers with the rotation, the Braves with some of their postseason experience, et cetera, et cetera. And the White Sox are the only team where you check the box that says the Pope.
0: Yes.
2: And it is, you know, as writers, we root for interesting things to happen. I do wonder if the White Sox were to somehow get to the World Series, doesn't the Pope have to come and throw out a first pitch? Like, Pope Leo is a legitimate White Sox fan.
0: Yeah, I don't know exactly how the Vatican feels about that. I'll go to my sources. Buster, you're going to have to lean. But, Buster, you're going to have to lean into sources you've never spoken to before in order to get us that answer, Buster. Only with us. All right, from the Pope to the Miz, Buster. Last thing, we've got a guy throwing 105 miles an hour against the Padres tonight. How excited are you to see Mizrowski in his first playoff start?
2: Man, this is, you know, each of the series is intriguing, but I think this one is like the super heavyweight bout because you've got baseball's best team from the regular season, the Brewers, who won 103 games versus the hottest team in baseball, the Padres, who are 43-18 since July 24. That's 114 win pace. You know, they dominated their first round series against the Cubs. And that is the big question for me in this series. Can the Miz and Logan Henderson, the Brewers starter in game two, can they slow down this Padres team, which is playing with so much momentum? And they want to go into San Diego in games three and four in a good spot because, man, Petco Park, that has a home field advantage. And I would suspect, I had a general manager, you know, during the course of the year tell me that when you put the Miz in the postseason this year in a high adrenaline moment, you know, a chance to, you know, push the Brewers through and go for the first championship in organization history, he predicted we might see 107 miles per hour from the Miz. They're going to need everything they can from him.
0: Okay, fine. I'm in front of my television and my ESPN radio for that series. Buster only with us. We asked him, Lance, to be a doctor today. We asked him to be a meteorologist today. We asked him to be a religious expert today. Buster wearing many hats in this appearance on Hammer and Emmett on ESPN Radio. Thanks, Buster. Enjoy the series.
3: Thanks, Buster.
2: All right, guys. Take care.
0: All right, thanks. Coming up next, if you have seen Caitlin Clark play live, we want to hear from you. We're going to get caller bingo started by talking about the guest picker today in Iowa City for Ohio State and Iowa. 888-SAY-ESPN if you want to play. That's 888-729-3776. You have to have seen Caitlin Clark play either in college or with the Fever live. Hammer and Emmett continues. Lance Meadow in for E on ESPN Radio and the ESPN app.
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11: Speaking of Chekhov, okay, follow this. We don't talk about Moscow, Idaho on ESPN radio very often, but this morning we have to. Did you see what happened? Number one Montana State in football went down last night to the University of Idaho, who threw a Hail Mary, got it. The crowd went crazy. They turned the lights off because everybody was cheering so much. Then they went for the two-point conversion. Incredible quarterback draw play call for the two. They get it, and they go crazy. We don't talk Idaho sports hardly at all. I had to give a mention to Moscow, Idaho, which is where the University of Idaho is. See, Chekhov, Moscow. I'm trying to make all the connections to put it together. I had to at least give a mention to Idaho because that's one of the biggest moments since Mark Schlereth left the University of Idaho. I think potatoes were being, picked like crazy last night. And this was an incredible ending.
12: How much research did you put into Idaho before today's show? That's perhaps the more intriguing subject matter. I'm actually disappointed. Why did we not make this the bingo subject? If anybody was ever in Moscow, Idaho for a football game
11: I think we have an affiliate in Moscow, Idaho, because I've talked to people at the University of Idaho on this show before. But I'm just going through the things that I know about Idaho. I know the University of Idaho is in Moscow. I know Boise State is the best football team in Idaho. At least it was before yesterday. I know that Mark Schlereth went there. Like, I'm just trying to go through the things that I
12: know
11: about Idaho.
12: Every reference humanly possible, correct. Is that the end of the list, or can we maybe roll the dice with a fourth or a fifth option?
11: You know, it's funny. We've talked about Mississippi and Idaho. Those are two of the five states that I've never been to.
12: How about that?
11: As we go through
12: it comes full circle here on Hammer and Emmett.
11: The MLB postseason is on ESPN Radio. You can catch today's four division series games beginning 12:30 Eastern time. 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We are looking for people who have seen Caitlin Clark play in person. She will be the guest picker today, coming up just before noon Eastern time on College Game Day as The game day crew is in Iowa City.

0: ditty for the Buckeyes and the Hawkeyes today as Iowa tries to pull the upset. 3:30 this afternoon. Nikki is in Indiana, and she joins us on ESPN Radio. What's up, Nikki?
1: Hey, so whenever the WNBA draft happened, Caitlin Clark's rookie year, I had Fever tickets queued up because I wanted to see Fever and the Aces play because Jackie Young is from a little town probably 20 minutes from where I'm from, and I know her grandma. So I bought tickets as soon as Caitlin Clark was drafted. I bought two tickets, spent about $50 for the tickets. And then we invited friends to go a couple days later, and they paid about $150
0: on
1: whatever platform they bought. It was an amazing game, great experience. They actually, Caitlin Clark did not score 1 point the first half of that game and then went off the second half.
0: You know, it's funny that that can happen. Thank you for the call. I've seen Caitlin play in person a couple of times, in part, Lance, because the Final Four was in Cleveland her senior year. Okay, so we got Caitlin Clark's last game against South Carolina when Dawn Staley and company won the national championship that year. But the semifinal game was really the classic that year. And I was on my way out the door to go to the game. I had my press pass around my neck. I had my lunch packed in my little backpack. I was all ready to go. And Lance, I was feeling a little under the weather. And my wife said, you better, because this was still at the time when people did this, you better take a COVID test before you go just to make sure that you're not carrying the virus. Lance, I tested positive. And I was unable to go to the game because at that point I was like, I'm going to put my mask on and go down into the basement. 888-SAY-ESPN, 888-729-3776. Chris is in Iowa. He also wants to help us check off this box on Collar Bingo. Joins us on ESPN Radio. What's up, Chris?
2: Well, the first time I saw Caitlin play, she was about 8 years old playing AAU basketball on a boys' team right here in Iowa.
0: No,
2: the last time I saw Caitlin play was Wednesday night. In Las Vegas. I'm just staying in Vegas for games one and two of the semis, and then I'll fly somewhere else for games three and four since the Fever have been eliminated. We are Fever season ticket holders and have been since 2 years before Caitlin got there. When she was in Iowa City, we only made the trip over there about once a year to see her play in college. Mm-hmm. So I would guess my wife, I know for a fact my wife saw every home game of her high school career, all 4 years. My wife happens to be a coach of a different varsity sport at Dowling Catholic High School in West Des Moines. Wow. I was a basketball official, so I was on the road working games on other floors except for when I would have Dowling. Those are really the only games I saw Caitlin play in high school. So I would guess I've seen her play. I don't
0: Chris,
2: know.
0: At what point, I mean, I'd imagine at 8 years old playing on a boys team, you knew that she was pretty good. But at what point did it occur to you that you might be seeing something that was going to change women's sports forever?
2: Well, I'll tell you what, I was never convinced that she would, even through her career at Iowa. I didn't know if she was strong enough and durable enough to play in the pro game, to be honest. But she just continues at each level to impress and to get it done. So I don't know. I guess I can't say that I did. I mean, I knew she was a great player, and we do have pretty good basketball in Iowa, which would surprise a lot of people. Mm-hmm. But, I mean, I've been on the floor with some superstars, Harrison Barnes, Alan Lazard, who was the wide receiver in the NFL, is the best.
0: Yep.
2: He's the best basketball player I've ever been on the floor with.
0: Yeah.
2: So, I don't know. I guess I don't know when it hit me, but she keeps getting it done. She'll keep improving. So
0: she doesn't. Chris, thanks for the call, Lance. I'm not surprised that the Aces won that series, but you know, I was disappointed that on Thursday, I really wanted to watch that game, and I had to watch Browns and Steelers. You know, just for my day job in Cleveland. But I heard the atmosphere and the fact that the Fever kept fighting. The Aces are the defending champs for a reason, and Asia Wilson is the best player in the world. But I'm convinced now we're going to get to the point that Caitlin Clark wins WNBA MVPs and I think wins WNBA championships as she continues to grow in her career. All right. We have checked that box, okay, on Caller Bingo. We'll continue to play at 888-SAY-ESPN as we get ready for the day of college football. But we need to find you some winners, and we will do that with a red-hot Mark Zinno next on Hammer and Emmett.
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7: Here is our weather in Middle Tennessee. Tonight, a chance of showers and thunderstorms before 10. Then showers likely. Cloudy, low around 65. Northeast wind 5 to 10 miles per hour. Chance of rain 50%. Saturday, a 30% chance of showers, mainly before 10. Mostly cloudy, high near 79. Saturday night, a chance of showers and thunderstorms. Patchy fog after 1. Low around 66.
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0: This is SportsCenter. A crucial week five in college football. I'm Chris Smith. Virginia Tech's John Love missed the 36-yard field goal as time expired as Pitt holds on for the 35-33 victory. And the road win certainly had Pitt coach Pat Narduzzi fired up as he's hoping it fuels some more votes in the AP Top 25 poll for his unranked Panthers.
1: We got a hell of a football team. Now, any of those voters out there, if they wake their ass up, okay, they might figure that out, okay? And I'll tell you what, we beat a damn good football team in Virginia Tech, but I can't say enough. We got four turnovers defensively. Offense made plays when they need to, and we got that dub.
0: The Panthers improved to 5-0, 2-0 in the ACC, one of just three unbeaten teams in the league. Meanwhile, Northwestern rushed for 413 yards and four scores in their 34-13 rout of Penn State. It was the Wildcats' first game with 400 rushing yards and four rush TDs since 2003. In the W, Gabby Williams fueled the Valkyries' 16-point comeback with 11 of her 19 points in the fourth quarter to beat the Wings 77-73 and a date in the semifinals against the reigning champion Aces on Sunday. Meanwhile, the MLB Division Series begins today, and manager Aaron Boone said the Yankees have not decided if Aaron Judge will be on their roster for their AL Division Series against the Rays as he continues to work his way back from a calf strain. Gerrit Cole will take the mound for New York in Game 1 for his first postseason start since Game 5 of the 2024 World Series. Catch all Game 4s of the Division Series starting at 12:30 p.m. Eastern on ESPN Radio and the ESPN app.
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1: We are 1 hour away from the start of College Game Day on ESPN there in Iowa City. Kinnick Stadium today will be the site. Can Iowa pull the upset? They got it done against Michigan on sort of a pseudo Hail Mary last week to beat the Wolverines. Can you beat Michigan and then Ohio State in back-to-back weeks if you're Iowa football? What's up, everybody? 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
1: And Lance, he joins us every week as we try to find some winners in the world of college and professional football. He is on fire recently. He is a distinguished writer for ESPN.com. He is a doctor of bad takeology. He protects our freedom from all evil. Mark Zeno joins us now on Hammer and Emmett on ESPN Radio and the ESPN app. He's got the American flag hanging behind his head. And as an American, I know that you have a strong opinion and a bet on Alabama and Mississippi State today.
4: I do. Before we get started, gentlemen, I would like to invoke the immortal and unforgettable Dr. Evil. I have one simple request, people.
1: Yeah. Uh-huh.
4: And that's to have goalposts with freaking laser beams attached to the end.
1: The lasers.
4: Okay? I mean, what are we doing?
1: Mark, we spent 15 minutes on a national show on a big Saturday morning talk. If, for people that didn't see it, Pitt and Virginia Tech played a crazy game last night that could dictate a lot in how the ACC goes. There was a crazy simultaneous catch play, first of all, that went Pitt's way and helped them. And then second of all, I thought the game-winning field goal was good. Mark, so did everybody on the field except for the official who was standing below the upright. But the ball went over the upright. It appeared. But we don't know because we don't have lasers. We need lasers.
4: Yeah. What do we have, people? I mean, you know, what do we have? Are they ill-tempered lasers? You know, the bigger problem for last night, more than anything, as a guy who was a sucker enough to take Virginia Tech money line, James Franklin can't coach big games. Like, you thought he would have escaped. Like, that, there was just a dereliction of complete, you know, just tactical, you know, coaching. I mean, the end of the first half on that stupid simultaneous, you want to know why? Because coaches do this thing where they just telegraph what they're going to do. Oh, there's a minute 13 left. They have three timeouts. I got an idea. We'll just hand off right. Then we'll hand off left, and then we'll be forced to throw on third down because it's third and nine. Oh, I got an idea. As soon as we got in the field goal range, you know what we're going to do? Oh, we're going to run right up the middle, and then we're going to run right up the middle again. Like, why are you not continuing to try with all that time to push the pace and go for the end zone when you settle for the field goal and leave it on the leg, the foot of a kicker? There's a word I wanted to insert there, okay, who are some of the worst people on the planet. You get what you deserve.
1: Yeah. Mark Zeno hates kickers, even when they help him win best.
4: I hate them all.
1: Mark Zeno hates all.
4: I was watching that last night sitting here, and I had my kicker's UGG tweet just loaded, waiting to hit post as soon as the thing sailed wide right, because I knew it was going to happen.
1: But did it sail wide right?
4: Left, right, whatever.
1: Whatever happened. I'm Aaron Goldhammer, Lance Meadow. Mark Zeno is with us. He's going to help us make some bets. Let's go back to that Alabama and Mississippi State game that I set you up with, because, you know, there has not been a big game in Starkville, Mark, it feels like, since the Dak Prescott era. They have one of the favorites now for the Heisman Trophy in Kamario Taylor there, but they're a little undermanned, I think, against Bama. Alabama, 5.5-point favorite. How do you see this game?
4: This is a contrarian play if there ever was one. First half under 30.5.
1: Really?
4: I mean, yeah, everyone is expecting a ton of scoring. Just like last week, everyone is expecting a ton of scoring in Texas and Tennessee in the first half, and it just didn't materialize. Look, prior to last week against South Carolina, okay, Alabama has had really slow starts. And, you know, they went in on the road to Kentucky and only scored 13 points in the first half. We're actually trailing in the first half of that game. And what we can deduce from South Carolina is that both Mississippi State and Alabama dropped 40 on South Carolina. So we know South Carolina is not that good. Yeah. And I think Alabama's strength is in its defense. They'll be able to slow down Mississippi State. And I think Alabama is going to continue to try to run the ball here and not put Keelan Russell in harm's way early on. Alabama's fourth in FBS and third down conversion percentage defense. And so I just don't know. I think a lot has to go right for both of these teams to be able to put up five scores, right? You need four touchdowns and a field goal. So five scores in a college half, it's not very hard, but you need a lot to go right, and it has to go right early on for it to happen. I just think we kind of, they check each other early. You get this playoff game type atmosphere, and coaches are a little bit tentative at the start of the game. So give me the under.
2: How about the scoring load or trajectory, Mark, with respect to Ohio State and Iowa? You look at Iowa, they've held opponents to 19 points or less in their first four contests. And Hammer and I were talking earlier, of course, Ohio State could easily put points on the board, especially with all that firepower at wide receiver. Where do you see at least maybe the first two quarters playing out in terms of how that back and forth can play out?
4: Look, Ohio State's laying a monster number, right? Now, officially, I stayed off the game. A lot of people I respect are on Ohio State, and they're laying the points, they're laying the two touchdowns. That said, if you're going to bet Iowa, I think there's only one way you can bet it, and that's Iowa plus 7.5 in the first half. Guys, is there a world where Iowa is trailing by 10 or more and they come back on Ohio State's defense?
1: No, not a world. Not
4: right.
1: In a world.
4: So that's no. That. The game script tells you that if they're not tied or within a field goal or within a touchdown at half, they don't have a shot to come back on Ohio State. It's not without Ohio State helping them. Here's a turnover. Here's a short field. There's a fumble on a kickoff or a punt, like something like that. Like if the normal game holds up, they don't have the firepower to come back on Ohio State. So if they're up by two touchdowns by half, they're dead. If you're going to bet Iowa, you take them in the first half plus a 7.5 and get out of Dodge.
1: I do think Buckeye defense a little overrated, Zen. I like Iowa team total over 14.5. Watch. They're going to get two touchdowns, and I'm going to be yelling about kickers by the end of this game.
4: But that's the annoying. They miss one field goal in the second quarter, you're screwed. You're absolutely screwed.
1: 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Mark Zeno is with us, helping us with some bets today. We have a D-Gen special every week. Zen, where are we headed this week for the Degenerate special?
4: I don't know if the UMass Minutemen are any good at this point. Very surprising 4-0, but they've dropped at least 35 in every game, and an offense that is leading the MAC in rushing with 194-plus yards per game. They're also second in the conference at scoring at 36.5 points per game. The Minutemen defense here, as they go up against Eastern Michigan, number one in the conference at total defense, which is 31st in FBS. That should give them extra opportunities against an Eastern Michigan offense that only averages 292 yards a game. That's 132nd out of 138 teams in FBS, a.k.a. Eastern Michigan's offense is not good. Let's add in the Minutemen's plus 10 turnover differential, which is second in FBS. They've been opportunistic. They should be able to create more opportunities here. UMass, it was early in the week, is at 26.5. You're probably getting 27.5 right now. As long as you're at 27.5, I think you're okay. Four touchdowns should be good. 26.5 is ideal just because you get, in case they kick two field goals, you get three touchdowns, two field goals.
1: I got 27.5 right now.
4: I'd still play the 27.5.
1: You'd still play the 27.5.
4: I mean, listen, okay. It theoretically, it shouldn't matter. If they get stuck on 27, they're certainly not covering the number for the game, but they might be in danger of not winning it.
1: All right, give us one other game. Your best play on the board, Zinn, for the day is what?
4: All right, let me give you two, and I'll do it real quick. Number one, Missouri's team total today against Florida. All right, it's at 25.5, probably maybe even 26.5. You're good there either. But the game script here is really simple, right? Florida has been boat racing teams and forcing everybody to play catch-up. It doesn't feel like there's a game script here where Missouri can win this game without getting to 27. Like, I don't see a 24-20 Missouri win materializing. Florida's defense is leaky. We know that. They give up 67 points the last 2 weeks to SEC opponents, including a very average Auburn offense, and scored 39 of them. So Missouri's going to have to score. I don't take the 5.5 here in the game with Missouri because I think 36-30 in favor of Florida is a very viable final. So give me Missouri's team total over. Way to bet Missouri here without having to take the points. And then best bet of the day, Arizona. They welcome the Wildcats of Cincinnati, just pulled off a mini upset last week. It's first road game of the year for Cincinnati, first conference road game. You get it. Noah Fifita, who's been very good at home in his career, 84% completion percentage, 6 touchdowns, no picks in 2026. Last year, he diced up Cincinnati at Nippert Stadium in a 7-point win here. Wildcats, the Arizona Wildcats, that is. 15 sacks, tied for the Big 12 lead. Should get it done on defense as well. Lay the 7 with Arizona.
1: Yeah, I got 6.5, actually.
4: Even better.
1: Which I would love to lay with the Wildcats of Arizona. Mark Zeno is with us. Winnows with Zeno. All right, Lance, this is Mark's favorite time of the entire week. We ask him to come up with a bad take because we have the worst take of the week segment coming at about 9:45 Eastern time. So, Zen, the floor is yours. Give us your worst take of the week.
4: Oh, boy. I mean, I just, after Virginia Tech, right, Virginia Tech took all the takes out of me last night. That's really what it boils down to. You know, I have struggled all week long with this, and I don't want to open up a can here, but, you know, the WNBA, once again, continues to requite themselves as one of the worst-run leagues that we've seen in our adult lifetime. I don't know why in the world we have a league that has rules that they don't enforce. You go into the stands, it should have been an ejection, period. That's a simple rule. Forget the suspension. You want to not suspend the league's best player for a championship for an elimination game? The NBA has done the same thing, right? We've seen them sort of look the other way in those moments. But the idea that Asia Wilson wasn't ejected in the moment, to me, is such a bad look for the WNBA, because it's so clear and so obvious and what had happened in that moment that they need to turn over a new leaf immediately. Yeah. In leadership. And as soon as they do, maybe this league will start to turn itself around and start to fix some of the things that plague this league, particularly the officiating, but that's a whole different conversation.
1: Yeah, so. And Mark, I thought it was, Lance and I were talking about, it's a great series between mm-hmm. the Fever and the Aces.
4: But again, and here's the problem, we didn't talk a single thing about that. All we're talking about is that one incident.
1: Yeah.
4: Because the league refuses to adjudicate its own rules properly.
1: Yeah.
4: It should have been quick, it should have been easy, and that should have been the end of it.
1: Yeah.
2: They said she remained in the designated court area. That's at least the where
4: escape,
2: the league
4: the escape
2: is coming
4: lane,
2: from.
4: Right? Which is nowhere in the WNBA rulebook. That was a completely made-up term that they came up with at the 11th hour to sort of justify the whole thing.
1: Sports leagues coming up with their own rules to fit what they want? Never, never.
2: Never heard of that one.
1: Zen, appreciate the time. Thank you for hopping in. That is Mark Zeno. Our bets for this week. Week number 5 of the college football season, as we continue to go through and we are into the month of October. That's Mark Zeno. Appreciate it. All right, Lance, we're going to need your help because the wheel is coming out and we need you to help us spin the wheel of topics. It's on Hammer and Emmett next.
0: 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It's an SEC showdown in Knoxville. Tennessee came up short against top-ranked Texas in its conference opener. Now, the Vols look to bounce back as the 3-1 Auburn Tigers come to town. Coverage begins today at 3 Eastern, with kickoff at 3:30 Eastern on ESPN Radio.
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4: Next time, I'm Aaron Goldhammer. 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We're on the ESPN app. We are 45 minutes away. College game day in Iowa City. The Buckeyes, the Hawkeyes. A big one in the Big Ten today. If Iowa can win, they could put Ohio State in a really tricky spot when it comes to the college football playoff. They're not the favorites. Ohio State and Jeremiah Smith, 14.5 is the line on DraftKings, the official sports book of ESPN. Lance, it's time for us to spin the wheel of topics. Here's how this works. I've brought out the wheel. Okay, it's in the middle of your living room right now where you're doing a show in a home studio. Lance's job is to spin the wheel. Whatever topic comes up on the wheel is the topic that we have to talk about next. So, Lance, I know you've always dreamt of playing the Price is Right or one of these games.
5: 100%.
4: Give you the wheel and go ahead and give it a spin.
5: All right. I'm glad I have a lot of experience in this department, by the way, having been on this program a few times. All right?
4: Uh-huh.
5: Let's go, Mikey. Let's spin that wheel.
0: Feeling 100.
6: All right. I'm actually glad I landed on this because we mentioned it earlier with Buster. The White Sox player, Munetaka Murakami, I'm sure I pronounced that perfectly right, had one of the greatest things this week when he had his pretty much alcohol-fueled clubhouse interview after the White Sox advanced to move on to the divisional round. I got to play some of it here.
7: Hey, you got to tell me, what are you feeling right now?
8: 100!
7: 100, yeah. Not 1,000 this time?
8: Yeah, 100! Oh, I am Japanese!
7: With you, anything you want to say to them?
8: The same, hi. Same. Yeah, he's drunk. But he's drunk. Yeah.
7: Told me you didn't need him.
8: I'm drunk. Yeah. Today, maybe hungover. You know? Yeah.
7: Tomorrow, hungover.
8: Yes. No. Yesterday. Tomorrow. Yeah. Sorry. I don't speak English.
7: You don't need the translator. Congratulations, Bruno.
8: Thank you so much.
4: He's America's favorite slugger, Lance. He's the Southside Samurai. He had a great season. But also, I appreciate the fearlessness to just tell the interpreter to get the heck out of here. The video, he's physically, the interpreter's trying to translate this. And Murakami's like, nope. He's like, I got
5: this.
4: All I need is a couple of English words, and I'm good to go for this clubhouse interview.
5: Side note, I hate the fact that they have champagne parties after every round. I think it's ridiculous, but it's these moments, Hammer, that make it slightly digestible, especially when, you know, these guys are just having a good old time at the expense of one another. I still would, again, lean towards it should be reserved for winning a championship and not getting past a wild card round. But for these lighthearted moments, I could at least live with it.
4: Lance, the Guardians celebrated clinching a playoff spot and then 2 days later celebrated clinching the division. And
5: how
4: then they
5: stupid.
4: Might win the division series. My theory is you should start with a celebration with the cheapest alcohol possible. Like, rubbing alcohol should be the first celebration.
5: I don't know if that's a good idea, but I'm trying to listen here.
4: Okay, so then you have, like, cheap beer for
6: like
4: the next...
6: Like, maybe a Zima, non-alcoholic.
4: Yeah, like
5: work
4: right.
5: your way up.
4: You slowly... And then finally, when you win the World Series, that's when the champagne comes out at the very end when... You deserve the highest quality of alcohol to celebrate with. I'm going to go ahead, pass the wheel over here. I'm gonna give it a spin. Here we go, Mikey. Let's go.
0: Thanks a lot.
6: All right. We all know that some NBA teams have been accused of tanking. And it probably happens, you'd say. But one of the players of the Washington Wizards, Bub Carrington, actually admitted it, basically, when he was talking to a local TV station, WSA 9's Marshall Kramsky. He conceded and says, we've all, in a way, been held back, Carrington flashes in air quotes, because, like you said, we were trying to get AJ
4: yes.
6: That's no secret. But now we've got no handcuffs. Everyone is shackle-free.
4: Lance, the tanking is finally... I think, going to stop here, right? I mean, all the win totals in the NBA, they're going to be a lot more competitive games because not everybody is going to be losing games on purpose.
5: Well, I don't know if I would subscribe for that philosophy so quickly, Hammer. There's always going to be a team or two, especially once we get maybe 20 games into the year, that's going to start singing a different tune. But I've got to give Carrington some issue here. I understand there are organizations that tank, okay, meaning they will sit some of their best players. But
4: right.
5: Players absolutely don't tank. So I am not buying into him sort of maneuvering around the subject. When you get on the court, are you telling me that he didn't play hard last season, Hammer? You're telling me he didn't go all out
4: for his livelihood. You know what I'm saying? Like, look, if you've got 17 points going to the fourth quarter and your team's got a 1-point lead and the coach benches you, like, there's nothing you can do about that. That's
5: sure.
4: Clearly an organizational decision, and you're not going to get an argument. But if you're out there, I would assume that all the players on these tanking teams are playing hard because the eye in the sky doesn't lie, and if you start lackadaisically playing, then you're not going to have a career anymore.
5: So my point is, the handcuffs were not necessarily placed on him when he was on the court. You could say maybe if you wanted to stay in for an extra 5 minutes, they didn't allow you to do that to maybe get the W. But when you were on the court, you were expected to go all out and play hard. So I don't necessarily buy him sort of backpedaling now conveniently after the season is over.
4: All right, Lance, give you another spin. Wheel of Topics on Hammer and Emmett. Go ahead.
5: All right, Mikey, let's do it again.
0: No fun on the ice.
6: All right, we know that hockey dropped the puck this week and the season started. And in a strange interview, well, you know how they do those,
4: in between periods.
6: Period interviews.
4: Yep, huh?
6: Yeah, ESPN's DJ Malesko spoke to Jack Hughes of the New Jersey Devils and asked him, made a kind of a joke about his health. He was kind of had injuries last year, and he didn't take it too well.
1: We got 40 minutes to go, so we got to keep working at it.
9: Well, it's great to see you healthy. Let's wrap you in bubble wrap and use plastic cutlery this year. Does that sound good?
1: I mean, I think that's a weird joke, big game, but...
9: Well, no sense of humor here in a big game, but I appreciate his time, and he had a good start here this season.
4: Wait, Lance, hold on. Jack Hughes, big game. It's October. There are no big games in hockey in October.
5: Yeah, you only have 75 more to toy with here or there. Just for proper context for our audience to understand, Hammer, he suffered a hand injury a year ago. He cut himself on a piece of glass at a team meal.
4: Yeah.
5: So that's what she was sort of referencing. But I wonder, I think, was being humorous. I think it was a little bit of dark humor. That's my interpretation.
4: He was kind of throwing.
5: Correct.
4: And by the way, all anybody will remember from Jack Hughes last year isn't just that injury. I think he also played pretty darn well in an Olympic game that I seem to remember. Yeah. We're going to go on campus around the world of college football on Hammer and Emmett next.
0: 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Coverage begins with the White Sox at the Guardians at 12:30 Eastern, followed by the Braves at the Dodgers. Then it's the Yankees at the Rays, and finally the Padres at the Brewers. 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
1: An epic battle of undefeated teams. I'm Chris Smith. Pittsburgh trailed 14-0, but scored 21 answer points to come from behind. But Virginia Tech had some magic of their own with a safety and a TD in the fourth to cut the lead to just two. And with 2 seconds left on the clock, the Hokies look for the game winner.
2: This will be Love's 36-yard field goal attempt. Tutton holding, Epling snapping from the right hash. Good snap. The ball is down. The kick is on its way. The kick is up and good.
3: No good. He missed it.
2: The crowd thought it was good. And the official said no go. The Panthers win. A big upset in Blacksburg.
1: The call on the Pitt Panthers radio network. Pitt holds on for the 35-33 victory over Virginia Tech, despite losing starting QB Mason Heinschall with a leg injury in the second half. Panthers 5-0 for just the second time in 3 years. Meanwhile, Northwestern routed Penn State 34-13 in their first game at the new Ryan Field. The Wildcats rushed for 413 yards and 4 scores for their first game, with 400 rushing yards and 4 rush TDs since 2003. Later today, 17th-ranked Tennessee hosts Auburn in Knoxville. Coverage begins 3 p.m. Eastern with kickoff at 3:30 on ESPN Radio TV and the app. In the W, a 16-point comeback lifted the Valkyries over the Wings 77-73 to secure a spot in the semifinals against the reigning champion Aces on Sunday. The Golden State gets their first playoff series win in the franchise.
4: Hey, it's Michelle Smallman, and coming up Monday, even though the Falcons and Saints are both 1-2, I'll tell you why the winner of this game will set themselves up for a playoff run. It's on Sportsmanlike, 6 a.m. Eastern, right here on ESPN Radio, ESPN 2, and ESPNU.
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7: All right, here we go around the world of college football on a big Saturday. I'm Aaron Goldhammer. He's Lance Meadow. We're 28 minutes away from the start of college game day, which is in Iowa City for the Buckeyes and the Hawkeyes. But we start in Starkville, where there's a big noon game today, Lance, between Alabama and Mississippi State. Nick Kelly covers Alabama for AL.com, and he joins us now. Nick, who do you think has the quarterback edge? Keelan Russell on one side, Kamario Taylor on the other. Everybody's going to be watching these two QBs. Which one do you think is going to play better?
8: Man, that's the big question, and I can't decide, honestly, myself, if I'm being honest with you guys. But I'll say this. I will give the slight edge to Kamario Taylor heading into it just because he gets to do this at home. He does not have to do this on the road. He does not have to try and do this against the cacophony of cowbells, if you will. So it's going to be, a little more comfortable for him. And Keelan Russell, his last road performance was a little choppy against Kentucky. It was his first road performance. So to be fair, he's still a young quarterback and everything. But for him, it's how does he handle all that? So I'll give the slight edge to Kamario.
9: Well, it looks like they're going to maybe try to set a new record with over 41,000 cowbells that Nick was just referring to last week. That was a Guinness Book new record that they set in Starkville. This has been a series, Nick, that's been dominated by Alabama. They've won 16 in a row, and nothing really has been close, at least from Mississippi State's perspective. I guess, how much of a trap game do you think this is, at least for Alabama, given their track record and the fact that, you know, there is still that familiarity component, regardless of how lopsided it's been?
8: It's funny, if you asked me that 6 weeks ago, I would have said, yeah, this might be one of their biggest trap game potentials. But the fact that this is ranked, a ranked matchup, and really the first, I think, big game of the season for Alabama, I don't think it's a trap game at all. I think Alabama is very aware of how good Kamario Taylor is and how good this Mississippi State team has been. So I think I actually am much less worried about Alabama in this game than I would have been 6 weeks ago.
7: Nick, appreciate the time. Enjoy the game in Stark, Vegas. Nick Kelly covering for Alabama and AL.com as the Crimson Tide take on the Bulldogs of Mississippi State. Up next, let's go to the site of College Game Day.
6: Number 5, Ohio State, at number 14, Iowa.
7: Adam Rittenberg is up early for us this morning, Lance, and he joins us on campus on Hammer and Emmett. He is an ESPN college football reporter. How would you describe the environment? This is one of the bigger games we've seen in Iowa City in a while, Adam.
10: It is, Aaron. Obviously, first time game day's been there in 20 years. This is an excellent environment all the time, but especially on a day like today. And the scene around the stadium is going to be incredible. Obviously, inside, you're so close to the field. The fans are right on top of you, especially on that visitor sideline. So certainly a home field advantage for the Hawkeyes and Kirk Ferentz.
9: I think the big storyline, Adam, in this one is, does Iowa's defense, which has been very solid, of course, under Kirk Ferentz, does it have the weaponry to slow down Jeremiah and company in terms of the offensive firepower on Ohio State's side of the equation? How do you see Iowa's defense matching up with this prolific Buckeyes offense?
10: Well, I thought this would be the year that the defense took a step backward, and I was once again wrong. Phil Parker's been at the top of his game coordinator-wise for so long, and they are young. They have a lot of younger players, but they're always very solid in the back end, Deshaun Lee and others. You know, Cam Buffington, guys, is someone to watch out for, a linebacker, a big linebacker, almost like a Jack Campbell type. He's been really impressive for the Hawkeyes, but they're going to have to create pressure on Julian Sain, because there's really no one that can guard Jeremiah Smith consistently. And you know that Ohio State's going to be trying to get the ball to him as much as possible.
7: Well, Adam, I would suggest that they try to put two or three guys on him. Don't let man-to-man coverage rule the day if you are the Hawkeyes. Adam Rittenberg will be at Kinnick Stadium. Quite a scene. College game day about 25 minutes from now. It's a 3:30 kick this afternoon. Thank you, Adam.
10: All right, thanks, guys.
7: That's Adam Rittenberg. Up next, let's go up to Piscataway, New Jersey.
6: Number 6, Indiana at Rutgers.
7: And Zach Osterman covers Indiana for the Indianapolis Star, and he joins us now on Hammer and Emmett as we go on campus. Zach, let's start with the Hoosiers and what happened to them last week. I know they won, but how concerning was their struggle in the win over Northwestern last Friday night?
11: Yeah, I don't think Kurt Cignetti, I wouldn't say Kurt Cignetti wasn't concerned. I don't think he was surprised, and I think he might feel a little bit validated after we all saw what Northwestern did to Penn State last night, that was just the kind of game he was expecting. Physical, punishing, a game that might have left his running back room, frankly, a little bit beaten up, which is a storyline going into tonight. And a game where Indiana wasn't perfect. Cignetti kind of had a laundry list of complaints when he did his weekly Monday news conference this week. But also a game where Indiana maybe did like Iowa last year, have to kind of find a way in a tight game late as a relatively new team together, something that I think Cignetti feels like he can build on.
9: Zach, based on the dynamics that you just laid out, they get a struggling Rutgers team, it goes without saying, drop their first three, their lone win is over Howard. How beneficial do you think it is for Indiana that they're coming off a tight affair against Northwestern so that Kurt Cignetti's team is a little bit more refocused going up against a team that really has nothing to lose today?
11: Yeah, I mean, I think it certainly helps just in the sense that Indiana's kind of got to start launching the plane here a little bit. You know, after Rutgers, they go to Nebraska, then Ohio State at home, then they go to Michigan, not in the too distant future after that. They've got USC at home and then Washington on the road in back-to-back weeks. The back half of the schedule was always going to be more difficult for Indiana. I think we could all recognize that. And I don't think anybody's taking Rutgers lightly. I think Kurt Cignetti, saw a lot of stuff that maybe had his attention that Rutgers was doing offensively against Southern Cal a couple of weeks ago. But I think everybody also understands that the season is only going to get kind of more serious and more intense here in the next few weeks. And tonight has to be, I think, about winning and continuing to improve and continuing to just kind of find things like Josh Hoover's comfort level, maybe some defensive alignments and arrangements of personnel that you feel really good about going forward. Just stuff that Indiana can really start to kind of feel like are pillars for this team to build on as it gets into October.
7: All right, that's Zach Osterman, Indiana and Rutgers tonight. Zach, appreciate the time jumping on campus with us. Lance, as you go through some of these conferences, try to sort out here as we hit this point of the season, who we think is in and who we think is out when it comes to the playoff. We're getting close to the halfway mark of the college football regular season. I know Indiana certainly would make it if the season were to end today, but with that schedule that they've got in front of them and the way they've played, do you think Indiana is a playoff team or not?
9: I think they're a playoff team. I also think, let's not be naive, even though it is a separate season, they would have to be crazy, Hammer, if the committee left out the defending national champions, just from a pure storyline standpoint. And I'm not saying that I support that cause, but they're human beings at the end of the day, and they think about ratings, and they think about narratives. So that's going to bode well for them, regardless of, to your point, how tough the schedule becomes. But even though it hasn't been a monster group of teams, I think to Zach's point, who we just spoke about,
7: yeah,
9: you're wanting to see today them start to all of a sudden get it to register so that that juggernaut all of a sudden comes back to the forefront once they start playing what I like to call the meat and potatoes of their Big Ten slate.
7: Well, their running back room is crushed. Their quarterback has been really up and down. You know, Fernando Mendoza is not walking back through that door, as they like to say. And we'll see how Josh Hoover can evolve as the season goes on. As I look at this playoff setting, you know, first of all, I'm hard to believe that Notre Dame wouldn't make it this year, just given their schedule. You know, they got to win the games they have, but they play one real difficult game in Miami. They also have BYU. I think they'd have to lose both to miss out on the playoffs, and I don't think that's going to happen. Texas already has the win over Ohio State, Lance, so they have margin for error to me to be able to lose some games, still get in. Georgia looks like a playoff team, and I think Miami's a playoff team, and then I think Ohio State and Indiana are in. And then so we'll start to see where this starts to get interesting to me is with Alabama, you know, if they lose today against Mississippi State, how that would change things. Florida is 4-0, Lance, and they've got a big win over Ole Miss already on their schedule. Good look for John Summerall to potentially make it. Ole Miss has a couple big wins on their schedule. They've already beaten Louisville and LSU, even though they have a loss. Like, the credibility that they have in the bank is big. So I'm looking at the back end of this. You have a, you know, Power 6 school that's going to make it. Like, I don't know how many spots even really are going to end up for grabs. I feel like I can tell you probably 8 of the teams who are likely to make the college football playoff.
9: Well, Georgia and Texas, I know we could say pencil in. I think Penn is pretty much safe. I think Indiana's in good position once again because they're the defending national champs. Ohio State's on rocky grounds, especially if they slip up against Iowa today. I still think it's a relatively open field, Hammer. I don't know necessarily if I would go so far to say that 8, I would guarantee, are going to get in, because here's the other thing. We have not played the majority of conference play. Remember, they start out, and this is what I despise, and I'll say that strongly about college football. We waste the first 2 to 3 weeks of the schedule. We should be immediately playing conference games. There's too many teams in conferences to begin with. We should not be sacrificing the first few weeks of the season. So it's hard to get a read, my point is, on most of these teams if they have yet to be actually challenged within their conference.
7: Lance, I think that's true, and also we have to fund Kent State's athletic department somehow.
9: So well, they have I'm to sorry, go play.
7: They have to go play
9: yes,
7: Ohio
9: I overlooked
7: State.
9: That.
7: So yeah, I mean, Kent State volleyball is important, and we have to make sure
9: my
7: that those scholarships are available. Folks, coming up next, we're going to continue to play caller bingo, and I hope my voice is able to hold up because, boy, in the middle of that segment, it got pretty rough. We have plenty of undefeated teams left. You know, we just went through some of them. I can't believe Florida's undefeated. Alabama's undefeated. We have a matchup of undefeateds because Mississippi State is undefeated. We want you to call next if you or your kid is playing on a team that is currently undefeated. The next segment is undefeated team talk only. 888-SAY-ESPN, 888-729-3776. We don't care if it's an undefeated lacrosse team, a soccer team.
9: Pee-wee football.
7: Yeah, swim team that is done. And obviously all the flag football and the pee-wee teams. But they can have had a loss. One loss. We will run you immediately off of this next segment.
9: Even the Kent State volleyball team, by the way, too, counts. But go ahead.
7: But again, I don't know that they're undefeated. 888, I haven't looked. 888-SAY-ESPN, 888-729-3776. 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
6: College Football Saturday. on ESPN Radio. It's an SEC showdown in Knoxville. Tennessee came up short against top-ranked Texas in its conference opener. Now, the Vols look to bounce back as the 3-1 Auburn Tigers come to town. Coverage begins today at 3 Eastern, with kickoff at 3:30 Eastern on ESPN Radio. 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
7: 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We're 12 minutes away from the start of game day, big day of college football. We have the baseball division series starting today. We've got a big week in the NFL coming starting tomorrow and on Monday night. So if you are a sports fan, this is a great time of year. 888-SAY-ESPN. If you want to jump in with us, we'll continue caller bingo with undefeated team discussion here momentarily, Lance. But I wanted to just mention first, it's a great opening of a big new stadium last night at Northwestern. This place looks just awesome for college football. It's a smaller venue at Ryan Field, and it feels like they've been building it forever, and it looked gorgeous. First game played in it. I was a little surprised to see Penn State go down, Lance, the way that they did in that game. And I'm excited about the Matt Campbell era. I think that was a good hire for them. But, Lance, they've lost twice in the last week to Wisconsin and Northwestern. For a team that had some playoff sleeper talk, you got to be a little concerned right now, maybe a little bit, if you're a fan of the Nittany Lions. What'd you make of what happened last night?
8: Well, 34-13, and then you look at some of their other games, especially the one prior that you referred to against Wisconsin, they only put up 20 points. So I think right now the concern is they just don't have that electricity on offense. Forget maybe what they did, of course, against Marshall, Temple, and Buffalo. It gets back to what I'm saying. You don't know the true identity of a squad until we get into conference play, and this is when there usually is a wake-up call. So, yeah, against Northwestern, I know it was on the road, but still, to just put 13 points on the board, knowing that now you've got USC. You were talking earlier about how you build some substance in terms of early season wins, right? That can help you later on. The
3: right.
8: problem is Penn State has none of that right now. You lost to Wisconsin and Northwestern as conference play started, and the 3-0 start has dissipated that quickly. So they're in trouble because the early slate, which I don't want to say is easy, but feasible for them to be much more competitive, never came to life, and that's going to be problematic for them moving forward.
7: Lance, you know what's funny is I look at Northwestern's schedule. You know, they had the 6-point loss at Indiana last Friday night. That actually is more impressive than a lot of teams' wins. There's some teams' close losses right now that actually look more impressive to a college football committee resume than a win over, you know, Howard or ETSU as we try to sort out who's actually good in this college football season. I'm Aaron Goldhammer. He's Lance Meadow. Hammer and Abbott, ESPN Radio and the ESPN app. Lance is in for E, and Gabriel is in New Mexico, and he has somebody who is playing for an undefeated team this morning. Gabriel, you're on Hammer and Abbott. What's going on?
9: Hey, we got my son playing on an undefeated

0: 6A New Mexico football team.
1: Wow. And so what high school?
0: Volcano Vista, ranked number 2 in the state. 6-0.
1: Wow. And who did they win last night? They play last night or they play today?
0: This is our bye week. Won last week against Centennial. And the biggest win on the season so far, La Cueva.
1: La Cueva. And Gabriel, shout them out. The Volcano Vista. What do you think? They're the lava?
2: What's the mascot?
1: Yeah, Gabriel, you there?
0: Volcano Vista Hawks.
1: The Hawks.
2: I would have never guessed that.
1: I'd have put it in there. Thank you for the call. I'd have put it in there. The Lava would be a great name for the Volcano Vista High School football team. You got to be the Lava, no?
2: Or Explosion, something that has a relationship to Volcano. The Volcano Hawks? I've got a question. I mean, kudos to Gabriel and the undefeated team, but they leave a lot to be desired in terms of their creativity when it comes to naming of the mascots.
1: Volcano Vista. Boy, I went to East High School. You know, you went to, what was the name of your high school again, Lance?
2: Abraham Lincoln High School.
1: Yeah, you should have known that. Most high schools are
2: not as plain as East High School, I can assure you. We're the rail splitters. Come on. I'm going to defend my territory, Hammer.
1: But Lance, you did not go to Volcano Vista.
2: No, I did not.
1: There were no
2: volcanoes. They don't have anything on Abraham Lincoln.
1: In Brooklyn, where Lance grew up, there are no volcanoes. I would hope not.
2: Yeah. We'd be in trouble if that was the case.
1: That sounds like a movie starring The Rock. Chance is in Georgia. Joins us on Hammer and Emmett on ESPN Radio. What's up, Chance?
3: Hey, what's going on, guys? How are you guys doing this Saturday morning?
2: Doing well.
1: We're great.
3: Fantastic. So I don't play football, and I don't have a child on the team, but I am the public address announcer for a football team that is currently 6-0 in LaGrange, Georgia, the Troup County High School Tigers.
2: This is like the 6 degrees of Kevin Bacon, you know, association will help.
1: Chance, give us a little PA buzz, like give us, introduce the best player on that team here, live on ESPN Radio for us, please.
3: Well, just on Thursday night, on the very first play of the game, I said this, Javaris Warner, number 4, 70 yards, touchdown,
1: yeah! Tigers! Let's go! Chance in Georgia performing PA duties live on Hammer and Emmett. Steve in Maryland, you're up next. Do you have a story about an undefeated team? Because Lance and I are shocked at how many undefeated teams are left in college football as we play caller bingo. What's up, Steve?
4: Yeah, absolutely. I'm here with my 8-year-old. He plays for the Damascus Cougars, and they're 5-0 so far, defending Super Bowl champs from last year, so...
1: And this is 8-year-old tackle football. What are some of the rules in the league when you're 8 years old and you're trying to tackle?
4: Pretty much, we play high school rules. Just 5 men, 5 yards off the line of scrimmage, and no nose guard, so they can't line up in the A gap, but they can shoot the A gap, and pretty much everything else is the same.
1: Steve, very nice. Steve, congrats. Hold on a second.
2: Aaron's getting very choked up over these undefeated teams. I understand. He gets very emotional. It's early. It tugs at his heartstrings. So the audience needs to understand, you got to be very careful when you really doll up your stories because, you know, Hammer's in a very sentimental moment.
1: Getting pretty choked up this morning.
2: I can tell. Yeah,
1: Brian is in Rochester, joins us on ESPN Radio. Hey, Brian.
5: Hey, good morning. How's it going?
1: Good morning. You got an undefeated team for us?
5: Yes, sir. It's they're called the 3-4, which is third and fourth graders, junior Eagles flag football team out here in Rochester. My son is 9. He's the quarterback. I mean, you know how they play a little Iron Man as well. But
1: of course.
5: I'm proud to say he's got 8 touchdown passes, only 3 interceptions.
1: Thank you for the call. He's putting up some numbers in the Flag Football League. All right, College game day is about to get started. We also have a big week coming in the NFL, and Lance and I will talk about it next on Hammer and Emmett.
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13: Here is our weather in Middle Tennessee. Tonight, a chance of showers and thunderstorms before 10, then showers likely. Cloudy, low around 65. Northeast wind 5 to 10 miles per hour. Chance of rain 50%. Saturday, a 30% chance of showers, mainly before 10. Mostly cloudy, high near 79. Saturday night, a chance of showers and thunderstorms. Patchy fog after 1. Low around 66. Sunday, a 40% chance of showers. Mostly cloudy, high near 79. 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
25: Coming up off of turn number 4, Rich Keeter has the white flag waving from his right hand. Final lap here at the Kansas Speedway. Lane Riggs in the wall again. More trucks in trouble in front of him as shower of sparks come out from behind other trucks. The leader's in two.
26: With the demise of Lane Riggs,
0: Caden Honeycutt is all alone, all by his lonesome down the back stretch.
1: What a wacky way to end a long day here for all these Truck Series drivers. And at the end of the day, it is Honeycutt who leads by 10 truck lengths to 3 for the final time.
2: Here comes Caden Honeycutt out of turn 4. A day and a night of domination capped off with the checkered flag in the Race to Stop Suicide.com 200. Caden Honeycutt going back to victory lane as he takes the glory tonight in Kansas City.
3: Definitely a wild day. Man, I wanted to go back green so bad after the caution. And thanks to NASCAR and everybody that allowed us to finish that race off. So, 4 hours was a lot. Hopefully the fans stuck around and saw a good show at the end, Paul.
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4: Hello, everybody. Welcome to another edition of NASCAR Live here on the Motor Racing Network. Mike Bagley and the entire MRN crew here with you as we're coming off a wild weekend in the heartland where Kyle Larson earned a hard-fought win at the Kansas Speedway. Now the sport transitions and heads west to Sin City and a trip to the Las Vegas Motor Speedway. Coming up on tonight's show, Josh Berry has been on a bit of a tear lately. He recently sat down with our Steve Post. We will catch up with the driver of the legendary number 20. Wood Brothers Ford. Drivers have been discussing stage points more than ever. Our Tim Catalfamo will take us through what exactly drivers have to say about the topic. Eric Jones made headlines over the weekend. He'll stop by for a chat. And newly crowned ARCA champion Thomas Annunziata will join us as well. But first, as I mentioned at the top of the show, Sunday's Hollywood Casino 400 was a wild one. Let's relive all of the ups and downs from Kansas with a brand new NASCAR Live Backtracks.
5: Afternoon, Kansas. We got a dry day for race so far. Probably going to be sunny later. Looking forward to that. Man, what awesome crowd on hand. Thank you all for coming to hang out with us. Five team, we got 400 miles today at Kansas. Let's go get it.
4: Fans are on their feet here at Kansas Speedway, waving their hats, waving whatever they can wave as the pace car goes to pit road, waiting for the green flag to fly. It's up, and we are underway in America's heartland. Side by side, Joey Logano, Kyle Larson, wheel to wheel. They'll stay that way through the balance of the field.
0: Both of them getting a pretty good shove into the banking of turn number one. As a result, they stay dead even. Logano now by about a fender. There comes Larson on the outside.
25: For the first time today, this is the scheduled competition caution. After no practice, no qualifying, no track time for the NASCAR Cup Series drivers this entire weekend until the green flag flew just a bit ago. So caution flag flies here with 35 complete, 45 to go in the opening stage.
4: Kyle Larson was on the short list coming into this race as a driver to beat. He certainly has established himself as such in the early going.
25: Kyle Larson gets on the throttle. Denny Hamlin will match him through the gearbox. Wheel to wheel, they'll race back to turn number one.
0: Larson's got drafting help from William Byron. Denny Hamlin, not for now at least, doesn't have any. He's not going to get any. Joey Logano jumps three wide to the outside as Hamlin goes for the lead.
1: Hamlin trying to clear Kyle Larson, who's to his left shoulder, headed down the back straightaway, but they are even entering turn number three. Larson paints the white line at the bottom of the speedway. Hamlin is still there to his outside.
4: Oh, Larson's going to take him at the racetrack. That Chevrolet slides wide at the corner, and Denny Hamlin is dug in the outside. If it was a photo finish, it would have been Larson by a fender. They're back in one.
0: Nose to nose, inches apart. Joey Logano bobbing and weaving back there in the fourth spot, looking for an open lane. Kyle Larson takes the lead in two.
25: Oh, car into the wall right in front of him. It's Ricky Stenhouse Jr. Larson going to the inside of Cole Custer to put him a lap down. Stenhouse drifted up the racetrack and got into the safer barrier, we say, under the green flag. Here they come through turns three and four. Larson to the bottom of the racetrack. Denny Hamlin letting her fly topside. Still can't get by Cole Custer. Green and white checkered flag flies at the start-finish line. Stage number one is in the books, and Kyle Larson by two car lengths will win stage number one.
4: Green flag is up. We are back at it here at the Kansas Speedway. Up to the gearbox, everybody goes. Kyle Larson, Denny Hamlin locked at the hip for the lead in one.
0: Everybody for the moment content to run in single file, double file formation. Now Christopher Bell will take that. He's up to the outside three wide. Nothing there.
1: Bell trying to get around the top two of Larson and Hamlin, but he wasn't able to do so. Larson and Hamlin remain side by side for the lead. It'll be Larson grabbing the lead away from Hamlin by the time they get to four.
5: They're clear. Still clear.
0: trouble. Wait. Turn number two, up in smoke is Noah Gregson. The car spins. He does a great job of controlling it. Keeps it out of the fence. Never completely spun around. Engine expires in spectacular fashion for Noah Gregson.
6: Just hang on to it here. Here we go. Blew up. Yeah, good job hanging on to it there.
7: Good car.
8: Here they come down to the Poet restart zone. Kyle Larson on the inside lane, late in the zone, gets on the throttle, gets out in front of Denny Hamlin, courtesy of the front bumper of Austin Cindric. Travel further back, it's Carson Hocevar. Bubba Wallace goes sliding down to the grass to turn number one.
0: Others involved include the Eric Jones machine sliding up the outside lane. Now also involved is Zane Smith. A number of cars got turned, not all of them got damaged as they now grab a gear and begin to pull away. Carson Hocevar's machine, he's got a flat right front tire.
7: I'm probably destroyed, so yeah, cool. Flat for sure. All right, let's re-engage right here. We'll be ready for you. Yep, whatever.
9: Green flag is up. Larson hits the gas and he's gone. He will clear Hamlin. Now he'll slide up in front of Hamlin, throw a block as they reach to one.
8: Here they come up off of turn number four. Kyle Larson will see the green and white checkered flag as he comes flying by to win stage number two, and indeed will sweep the two stages here today. After starting 23rd, Mike Bagley, Chase Briscoe is going to restart second here today.
9: Because his last two pit stops have been the two fastest pit stops ever in the Gen 7 era. It's paid off because he's going to restart on the outside of the front row with Kyle Larson. Green flag back up. Larson again with a jackrabbit restart, and that will allow him to pull away.
8: Down to 85 laps to go in the Hollywood Casino 400. Top 12 positions right now are all Chase competitors, and it's Kyle Larson that continues to show the way in what's been dominating fashion. He's led 180 of the 183 laps that have been run today.
10: Chase Briscoe is there. He is in the wake of the race leader, headed up the straightaway with lap traffic on the horizon. Briscoe dips his car just a little bit lower in the corner. He's there.
9: We have a three-driver battle for the lead. Kyle Larson, Chase Briscoe, Austin Cindric. With pit stops coming up in the next handful of laps or so, we continue to focus on the battle for the lead as it heads back to turn one.
0: Lap machines are dead ahead. Cole Custer right up next to the safer barrier. Ricky Stenhouse Jr. as well. Larson trying to run lower on the racetrack.
11: Progressive key to the race from our crew chief Todd Gordon is win the short cycle. Kyle Larson was in the middle of the backstretch. They were watching Cole Custer, who was getting ready to pit. They got the heads up that it looked like James Small was making the call to bring Chase Briscoe down. They pulled an audible, and Kyle Larson amazingly slowed that car down, tucked in behind Cole Custer, and came down pit road. Again, our progressive key to the race number one was win the short cycle, and Cliff Daniels with the audible kept it straight up with Chase Briscoe. The pit crew won the race off from pit road, and Kyle Larson maintains his spot at the front of the field.
9: Off the corner they come. Larson, Briscoe for the lead. Briscoe's digging hard, bottom of the racetrack. He's there at the start-finish line. Chase Briscoe, Kyle Larson, side by side for the lead with 30 laps to go.
0: Nose to nose into turn one. Briscoe goes all the way to the bottom. He'll pull the slide job across the nose of Kyle Larson. Chase Briscoe takes the lead. Larson crosses him over.
10: Larson trying to cross back to the inside of Chase Briscoe, but to no avail. He'll have to follow him back to three. Now Larson dives to the bottom, trying to slide in front of Briscoe.
8: Can't do it as he pulls even in turn number four. Briscoe topside. He'll hang on to the race lead. First time today under green flag conditions, a driver has driven up and passed Kyle Larson for the lead.
5: Settle in. Take care of your stuff. Let him fight the battles for traffic. Be ready at the end.
0: Here comes Larson. He wants the lead on the backstretch.
10: Larson's got a great run, and he pulls the wheel alongside of Chase Briscoe. Drag racing to the corner. Larson enters low. Now tries to slide in front of Briscoe for the lead. He'll do it.
9: He will do that. Kyle Larson will go back to the top of the leaderboard. Off the corner they come. It is Chase Briscoe now in hot pursuit. Larson goes back to the lead for the sixth time of the afternoon.
6: Six to go here. Stay after. We can get back around him.
0: Briscoe may have gotten the wall. He'll lose second place in two.
1: Chase Briscoe was awfully close to that wall through one and two. He loses the second spot to Austin Cindric, and he may lose another one now to the fast approaching car, Denny Hamlin.
9: What a chaotic ending to the Hollywood Casino 400. There is one lap left. White flag is in the air for Kyle Larson as he takes his Chevrolet back to turn one.
5: White flag here. One more good one.
0: One more time for the HendrickCars.com Chevrolet as Chase Briscoe still tries to stay off the wall. It's Kyle Larson to the backstretch.
1: Chase Briscoe and Denny Hamlin battle for third, well behind the leader, Kyle Larson, who heads to turn number three for the final time.
25: Austin Cindric is second, and he's closing in on the race leader, Kyle Larson. Don't think it's going to be quite enough. The advantage is five car lengths. Larson up off of turn number four. Checkered flag in the air. And Kyle Larson wins the Hollywood Casino 400 at Kansas Speedway.
5: Young Money, you absolutely nailed that at the end. Man, am I so proud of you. Great job, team.
13: Yeah, great job. Great car, guys. Again, great fight. Solid day.
5: Max points. You got fast lap too. 76 points. Awesome, awesome drive, Young Money. Great job.
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4: Welcome back to NASCAR Live. Even though Josh Berry had a rough outing at Kansas over the weekend, prior to the Hollywood Casino 400, Josh had registered seven top tens in eight races. And that strong run was good enough to gain the attention of Jimmy Johnson and Legacy Motor Club, who assigned Josh for the 2027 NASCAR Cup Series season. Our Steve Post sat down with Josh to discuss his recent rise in performance.
16: Man, always good to catch up with you. And while I know Kansas didn't go the way you wanted it to go, really good to catch up with you with such strong performance out of the Wood Brothers team. What you guys got going on over there? What's changed? What's made this uptick in performance here recently?
17: Yeah, I'm not really sure that it's, you know, one specific thing, but, you know, I feel like as a group, you know, with us on the 21 and the our teammates at Penske, I feel like everyone's kind of gotten better over these last couple months, and obviously there's been a lot of good tracks in there for us too that we've been strong at over the last couple of years, but really just you know, I think everybody's done a really good job of just kind of working ourselves out of that rut that we were in earlier this year and bringing better race cars to the track, and we've just been able to, you know, execute through the weekends and bring a lot of good results over these last few months, so it's been fun.
16: Josh, I had the chance on Sunday morning at Kansas to spend a little time with Eddie Wood, and I just love the Wood Brothers, as I know you do. What will be 2 years meant to you, and specifically this recent run, what does it mean to you to, you're leaving the Wood Brothers number 21 car in a pretty good spot performance-wise. What does that mean to you to be able to do that as you look forward to your next opportunity?
17: Yeah, no, I definitely feel like we've, you know, turned the corner a lot and really, you know, obviously went on a great run here that should leave those guys with a lot of confidence. And, Yeah, I mean, it's a little bittersweet. Obviously, I've really enjoyed my time there. The Woods have been, you know, just exceptional to me, just great people, and, you know, are great for the sport. And it's been, you know, a real blessing driving for them and getting to work alongside of them. So, I mean, that when we were closing in on this year, I mean, that was the number one reason why we wanted to turn this deal around, is because we just want to, you know, put them in a better place and, you know, move up through the standings and just end this deal in a much better position, because we, you know, we certainly, you know, had a string of just, you know, a little bit performance, poor performance, but mainly a lot of bad luck, and just wanted to turn that around and just let it end on a more positive note. And really, it took all of us. I think all of us have been, you know, doing a really good job and communicating really well. And, you know, Miles has, you know, really stayed with it. You know, kind of steering the ship, and I felt like that he's done an exceptional job of kind of weathering this storm. And, you know, he's still pretty new to a crew chief role, and, you know, I think he's certainly turned the corner, and kind of now, once you kind of get in a rut like we were, and you can build, you know, build, take yourself out of it and work through it, I think it builds a lot of confidence in what you do. And yeah, I think they're, you know, they're in a really good spot, and it's, you know, been a pleasure to drive for them. And, you know, I hate that it didn't work out, but, you know, thankfully we were able to, you know, go on a great string of results there that allowed me to earn another opportunity. And I know they're super excited for me to have that opportunity. And we're just going to try to finish this year out the strongest we can before we go our separate ways.
16: Yeah, no doubt about it. It is fun to watch that 21 car up front, and really good to see. And you mentioned your next opportunity. The announcement that you would not be returning to the Wood Brothers was early in the silly season cycle, if you will. And I think it's fair to say there was a point of time where we weren't really sure where you were going to end up with. Maybe you had a better idea than the rest of us. Just how the legacy program came together, and the relief to be able to get it done, get it buttoned up, get it signed, get it sealed, so you could kind of move on and enjoy this period with the Red Brothers. Just kind of walk us through how that came about with Legacy.
17: Yeah, I mean, it honestly happened really fast, and, you know, truthfully, it was a huge part in the results that we had put together. I think just the, you know, I didn't see at that point, I didn't really see really any cup opportunities out there. We were spending more time looking at the O'Reilly series and seeing what was out there and seeing if there was anything that we could, you know, program we could put together, whether that was part-time or full-time, to try to get in the good race car and where we can go battle up front in that series. But like I said, the cup side of it, it just seemed like there wasn't much movement, and really there wasn't a whole lot of movement throughout the you know, the majority of the spring and summer, and you know, yeah, ultimately we just you know, kept stringing together these good results, and ultimately that led to Jimmy and, you know, the men and women at Legacy reaching out to me about, you know, potentially coming there. And like I said, from then on, it happened really fast. So obviously super excited for that. Haven't been able to spend a whole lot of time around them yet, obviously just trying to, you know, focus on finishing this year strong. But, you know, I definitely feel like there's a lot of potential in that program, and yeah, excited to get there and work alongside Eric and Riley. I think those are some teammates that we'll all get along really well together. And yeah, hopefully we can, you know, put all our ducks in a row and continue to build that program and find some good results.
16: I just find the dynamic. You are with the most tried and true stories program with the Wood Brothers Racing and the Alliance of Team Penske, and Legacy with all the celebrities, all the superstars, all the car owners and everything. Quite an interesting dynamic and model that you're moving into there with Legacy. You know, kind of the future of the sport. Seems like they're pointed in a very youthful, very different direction.
17: Yeah, no, for sure. It's going to be interesting for me to, you know, once I get involved in that and see how the inner workings of that all come together. But it certainly seems like, you know, Jimmy is, you know, obviously Jimmy's a 7-time champion, but also a very successful businessman. And I think he has a great plan for what they want to do to build that program. And, you know, obviously, you know, there's a huge part of this is just, you know, relationships with the partners and giving them a, you know, great environment to go to, you know, not only be a part of the racing program, but but get what they need out of it on and off the racetrack. And I think that's been a great focus of theirs to try to build that and do it maybe a little bit differently than some other teams. And like I said, it's going to be interesting for me once I get kind of boots on the ground there to see how that all works out. And it should be a lot of fun. Like I said, it's going to be a change for sure, probably compared to what I'm used to, but it's one that I'm excited for. And you know, most of all, I think there's a lot of great people there putting those race cars together that, you know, the potential is certainly out there to go have some strong results. And, you know, now it's up to us to make it all happen.
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0: They're three wide, they're four wide. Brad Keselowski around the outside. He's got the lead by half a car length.
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0: Ryan Blaney goes all the way from the bottom to the top to the bottom. Now back to the top. He'll clear Chase Elliott.
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4: Welcome back to NASCAR Live. Some major news came down this morning. Longtime NASCAR Cup Series competitor Brad Keselowski announced he will not be competing for RFK Racing next year. In a statement from RFK, they say, quote, RFK Racing and Brad Keselowski intend to collaborate and mutually work through the appropriate next steps regarding his existing ownership interest in this organization, and the team supports his desire to explore his career opportunities elsewhere, unquote. Some interesting news and some big news out of RFK Racing. Now let's turn our attention to another story. The chase for the NASCAR Cup Series Championship. After 4 weeks of chase racing, Kyle Larson leads Denny Hamlin now by 26 going into Las Vegas. Christopher Bell is third on the chase leaderboard. He is 50 out of the lead. Joey Logano is fourth, minus 64. Ryan Blaney is fifth, minus 91. Ty Gibbs is sixth, minus 95. These drivers are over 100 points out of the chase lead. Tyler Reddick in 7th, Chase Briscoe in 8th, Bubba Wallace 9th, Austin Cindric 10th, Carson Hocevar is 11th, William Byron's 12th, Chase Elliott is 13th, William Byron 14th, Chris Buescher 15th, and Daniel Suarez is the 16th and final driver on the chase leaderboard. Motor Racing Network's live coverage of NASCAR Cup Series chase action presented by Mobile One. Coming up, we'll do a deep dive on the importance of stage points as our chase contenders continue their quest for a championship.
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4: Welcome back to NASCAR Live. More than ever, stage points are a premium for drivers, and they have no shortage of opinions on the topic. Our Tim Catalfamo caught up with various competitors to get their thoughts on the conversation.
0: The biggest difference from the chase for the cup that crowned NASCAR champions from 2004 through 2013 to the one that has been reintroduced this year are the opportunity to gain stage points. And those 20 extra points that are possible every weekend have already made an impact on the championship fight.
5: Green and white checkered flag flies at the start-finish line. Stage number one is in the books, and Kyle Larson by two car lengths will win stage number one.
0: Through four races in the 2020 chase, Kyle Larson has scored a total of 58 stage points, 12 more than any other chase contender. This, along with his two victories in the chase, are a huge part of the reason why Larson currently holds the points lead heading into Las Vegas. Young Money knew going in how important those points would be in this format from the onset.
6: As the chase has become a thing now, yeah, it's like stage points are even that much more important than they were in the regular season. I think this format really rewards consistency, but I guess it rewards consistency throughout the whole race. Without stage points, we would be further down. I don't even know if we'd be in the chase without stage points. So stages, they seem to just be crazy important, which is it's crazy, but it's like three races within one race.
0: It isn't just Larson that stage points are impacting. However, they are also helping drivers keep within striking distance of the point leader. Both Denny Hamlin and Ryan Blaney have scored 46 stage points in the chase, and those points have helped them overcome less than stellar finishes. In Hamlin's opinion, stage points are going to keep this championship fight compelling to the very end.
8: It just didn't seem right for someone to dominate the day, blow an engine with 20 to go, and it was like they were never there, right? So the reason that they gave points the way they did and reward them at the amount that they did at certain points of the race is to give the reward to the greatness of someone that goes and runs the table, right? And that's where you can, that's what's going to be great about this format is that, you know, even with four or five races out and someone's at 100 points out, it just takes a couple of runnings of the table and you're there. And so I think that it's going to make it far more compelling, and it's also going to reward those that perform great for an extended period of time.
0: Christopher Bell has scored stage points in all four of the chase races so far and sits third in the standings in large part because of this fact. With the importance of the stage points being what they are, the 20 team has taken a mindset of each weekend being three separate races.
12: It is super, super important, and really, you know, we're treating it like there's three races. You know, you have to stage one. A lot of it comes down to qualifying well, so you got to qualify well, and it has become very, very important to run good the entire race. So if you if you're not in good position and you can't score stage points, it turns into a pretty bad points day quickly.
0: Chase contender Ryan Preece has had a solid postseason so far with three top tens in the first four races, but only has eight stage points to show for it. He knows that just isn't going to cut it if he wants to contend for the Cup Series title.
13: As long as I've raced, it's always been important to finish races, right? The old saying of to finish first you must finish. From a winning perspective, that's still the case, but from a points perspective, you go out and, you know, win two stages, your day isn't completely killed. So, but yeah, I mean, if you're going to win a championship, you need to finish top five in all stages. You need 10 perfect races.
0: Carson Hocevar has a similar perspective to Preece, but with a twist. For drivers in a position like his or Preece's, winning races matters even more because the title contenders are already going to be banking stage points every weekend.
12: Yeah, they're really, really good guys. They all pretty much get stage points. So even their bad days when they don't finish good, they still collect 10 to 15 stage points. So it's hard to make a big swing unless you're winning a lot, obviously. But, you know, when you get higher in the points, it just becomes really, really tight. And you're getting one, two, maybe 5 points. It's hard to get, you know, gain 30 on them unless you're winning in a row there.
0: Chase Elliott is going to have to rack up points in virtually every stage over the next six races if he wants to overcome a 161-point deficit. The sport's most popular driver says a former champion showed the rest of the garage just how important these points were, even in an old format, and have added to the importance of qualifying if you want to score them in stage one.
12: The kicker is whether or not you're fast enough in qualifying to collect them in stage one, and then, you know, you're not kind of playing catch up from there. So, you know, the only season I remember everyone not realizing the importance was probably my first or second year in Cup. You know, it seemed like Martin that particular year, I think, was in 17. You know, he dude just racked up a boatload of stage points and stage wins, and hell, he had himself about locked into the last race from stage bonus wins, you know, bonus point wins when we had those. Obviously, it's a little different now, but moral of that story is they've always mattered, and, you know, it's just a matter of whether or not you're fast enough to collect them.
0: As Elliott pointed out, stage points have been a thing for a while, since 2017. According to Chase Briscoe, how important they've become in the Chase format was NASCAR's goal when they implemented them nearly 10 years ago.
12: This is the whole point of adding the stages, is to make us race for the whole race, and that's what it does. Like, it makes you know that those points are extremely important, and you're willing to risk a lot to get those points. So, I don't know. I mean, it depends on, I guess, what you want to accomplish. But, yeah, I think what we have now definitely incentivizes you to race every single lap, because those stage points are so important.
0: A maximum of 120 stage points are still available over the final month and a half of the chase. And if the first month of this format is any indication, they will go a long way in deciding who is hoisting the 2026 Bill France Cup in South Florida.
4: 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The WNBA playoffs are on USA. The excitement continues. It's win or go home. Every possession matters. The WNBA playoffs are on USA Network. Coming up, Eric Jones joins us.
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17: Here is our weather in Middle Tennessee. Tonight, a chance of showers and thunderstorms before 10, then showers likely. Cloudy, low around 65. Northeast wind, 5 to 10 miles per hour. Chance of rain, 50%. Saturday, a 30% chance of showers, mainly before 10. Mostly cloudy, high near 79. Saturday night, a chance of showers and thunderstorms. Patchy fog after 1. Low around 66. Sunday.
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4: Welcome back to NASCAR Live. Josh Berry wasn't the only driver to make headlines with Legacy Motor Club. This past weekend, the organization announced that they have re-signed Eric Jones for the 2027 NASCAR Cup Series season and beyond. Our Jason Toy caught up with Eric.
35: Eric, let's start off first talking about the new contract that you just signed, the extension with Legacy Motor Club. How special is it for you? Of course, okay, now knowing what the future holds for you, at least for the next couple of years.
19: Well, yeah, I mean, it's just nice to always have it done. You know, it's not something that
7: I was ever too concerned about getting done. It was just a matter of, you know, getting everybody on the same page as far as myself and the team and what, you know, we each needed from each other. So honestly, it didn't take a whole long time. We were pretty close on everything right off the bat, and the negotiation went really quick and really smooth and really easy. And we were able to wrap it up fairly fast. So, you know, I was happy to get it done. It's always a good feeling when you can knock out a new one, and you know, it's never fun to have to really go through any of that process. At least I've never enjoyed it too much, but happy to have it done and be here for a handful more years and try to keep this deal rolling.
9: Tell folks, or give folks an idea, something they may not know about Legacy Motor Club. What makes this team and the growth that you guys have that are experiencing here the last couple of years and this season, what makes it so special with Legacy Motor Club, according to you?
7: I think it's probably the people. I think if you look at, you know, where we are in the grand scheme of the sport, we don't have an alliance with anybody. You know, we're on our own here with two cars right now, going to three. If you think of a top team like a Hendrick or a JGR, you know, they have three times the data points compared to us most weekends. And so to look at that and what we have to look at, and from a limited quantity of years, even with Toyota as our manufacturer, you know, I think with what we've been able to do and some of the runs we've been able to have, I think it's really a testament to the people. You know, the guys who are here at the shop working to make the cars faster, from, you know, assembling to aero to engineering to sim, all that is so important in today's world. And the guys and girls that we have here doing it have obviously been doing a good job. And not to say we haven't had our ups and downs and things we still got to get better, but the runs and the good runs we've had, I think, is a real testament to all of them.
9: I do want to talk about what you have the rest of this season, but I do have to ask, you mentioned about the fact you guys are going to three cars next year. You got a couple of new teammates as well. How exciting is it for the future with this program to expand to three, to continue to do that? And then on the back end of that, what's the limit like? Is there anything that is the future even looking more and more bigger for you guys?
7: Well, yeah, we're ever expanding. You know, I think we've maybe at one point we've filled out all of our shop jobs, but I don't know if we're there anymore. We're still adding and still building out this third team, and it makes life a little bit easier now that we have all of our drivers announced, our third team driver and crew chief set. So that makes people getting in the door a little bit simpler with those questions. But you know, I think we still have so much room to grow. I look at what we do and where we are and where our processes are and things that we are still working on and still getting better. You know, it's not all there yet. So all the pieces are close to being in place. Going to three cars is going to be a huge gain for us. And just hopefully, you know, getting those guys on a good track and just getting it where every week we've got three cars that are competitive and all pushing each other to be better. That's the main goal. It's just got three cars that are running up towards the front and making everybody better. That's what we need as a company.
9: Eric Jones is with us from Legacy Motor Club, signed a new contract extension to keep him in that 43 car for a handful of years. And, you know, when you talk about this team a little bit with Jimmy Johnson and, you know, Richard Petty and everybody else that spearheads it, there was a little stretch there for a while. It seems like you guys kept getting new, more and more people as part of the ownership group on this thing. You got a lot of bosses, it seems like, now.
7: Yeah, well, it's certainly different than when I joined over here about 6 years ago. It was just, you know, one car and Richard, and we had a different investor at the time that was on the back as well. But, you know, it was really a small company. We had maybe 30 people in the shop. And so to see where we are today, obviously Jimmy's involved. Richard's still here as an ambassador for us and with Knighthead and their group. And then also our investors we've got coming in from the celebrity side. It's definitely changed a lot. But it's fun to see the growth. You know, we have well over 100 people now here working in the shop, and it's kind of hard to think back and remember the shop in Welcome where I started in the 43 and compare it to today and what this team's like. And just been thankful for the growth. You know, as a driver, you want to be in the best opportunity and best situation that you can be in. And right now for me and where I'm at, I feel like that's here at Legacy. So, you know, just hope to keep growing. And I've been on this journey for a stretch now with these guys, and I just want to see it through to where we really stand at the top of that mountain of where we want to be in the next 5 years, and we can have a lot of success with it.
9: you know, always admired Jimmy Johnson on the track, obviously, Hall of Famer, seven-time champ, and all that. But I always liked the fact that when he got out of racing, it was the forward-looking that he has done. He looks so far down the line of where this company can be here in the near future, and being up there with those other teams, like you talked about. You guys don't have an alliance, but you have that opportunity to become that team that is up there with the Hendricks and the Gibbs Racing. I know that that's got to be exciting, especially for you.
7: It is. I mean, you know, you look at the goals and where the team's at. We have lofty goals, and when I joined the 43, that wasn't necessarily the case. Not that we didn't want to run well, we just didn't have the resources or the funding to really do it. We were a low budget team at that time, and just trying to do what we could with what we had. And anymore, you know, the budget is there for us. We have the funding. I think we have the people. And we have huge goals. You know, we're not stagnant or happy with running top 15 with some top 10 sprinkled in. We want to consistently do what we were able to do in the middle part of this year with running up front top 10, top 5 every week, contending for wins at times through the summer. You know, we want to do that all year, and that's what we're going to get eventually. So I'm excited about it. I think I feel like I'm in a good spot for where I'm at in my career, and able to help these guys and guide them along and continue to try to, you know, just

0: we tried a few different things. Some of them worked, some of them didn't. And we're going to take a blend of that here to go to Vegas this weekend. But been kind of a just a hit or miss track. We've had some speed there and haven't been able to put some of the races together. So there's just a lot of unique challenges at Vegas with how fast it is, but also it's pretty rough, and there's a lot of ride quality issues that you fight there as well. So we'll see. I hope it's fast and we can go have a good run.
1: Thank you, Jason. Coming up, Chris Wilner will talk with newly crowned ARCA Menards Series champion Thomas Annunziata.
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1: Welcome back to NASCAR Live. Last Friday, the ARCA Menards Series crowned their champion and did so in dramatic fashion. Jake Bowman and Thomas Annunziata battled all race long, and the title came down to a tiebreaker that was won by Thomas. The Nitro Motorsports competitor sat down with Chris Wilner on NASCAR Coast to Coast to discuss his championship season.
14: It came down to a tiebreaker, but let's start early on in the race. Obviously, there was initial contact. Jake was trying to get around a lap car, got up into you. Did you think at that point it was over, or kind of walk us through what happened, not only with the race cars, you guys had to work on it a ton too throughout the night.
15: Yeah, I remember it actually. So I was very calm. I knew who hit me. I knew, you know, I was just spinning down the racetrack, and it was so early in the race. Not too many people were lapped, but I knew I was much faster than everybody else around me. We were really fast the first eight laps. What I didn't realize is after I spun down

0: the apron, it twisted the front nose. So I lost a lot of downforce. So I was actually really slow after that. But earlier in the season and throughout the whole season, he's got into me a bunch. So, hard racing, but borderline dirty, and he's done some pretty cheeky stuff. So, we're going into the final race, 16-point lead. All he had to do is read my back bumper the whole race or just chill in 10th. And he didn't have to do that because I wasn't going to do anything. I wasn't going to touch him. I was out there just trying to win the race and hopefully something went my way. But he hit me again. And that was just like gave me a reason to race him just as hard. And so I was pretty chill when I spun out because I knew I was going to be fine so early in the race. I knew I was going to get back to him at some point and I could then put him in a difficult position. So no, I was pretty calm and I knew what kind of pace we had.
1: The second contact, though, what happened there? And obviously, we know what happened with Jake after that with the Will Kimmel car. But that second incident coming into one.
0: Yeah, so again, didn't have much downforce, so I started ripping the wall. I think I went from like 12th back to 5th on the first lap. Like I just ripped the wall, and I saw he was taking it pretty conservative on the bottom. He had no run coming out of 4. I could have went around his outside, but again, I wanted to put him in a difficult spot because he's hit me a bunch the whole year, and I was sick of it. And this is it. It's the final race of the championship, and I'm not going to race him again. And so, if I was going to race him hard, it was going to be now and put him in a difficult spot. So if I went around his outside, that wouldn't be smart because he could just put me in the wall and you can't really do anything around the outside. So I went to go down his inside, and get as close to him as possible going into one. I was trying to side draft him as hard as I could. And if you actually look at the replay, he held me down a bit, but I mean, he's allowed to do that. But going into one, I wanted to be as close as possible and put him in a bad spot. I have every right to, and I wanted to. I did. I didn't want to do it that way, but he spun off my front nose and, he spun me and there was minimal damage and I spun him and there was minimal damage. But ultimately that wasn't the reason why he lost the championship. And he's not innocent. He's been, racing me like that the whole year. So, I can't tell you I felt bad about it, but it was just hard racing at the end.
1: So Jake has his issue, which you alluded to, the contact with Will Kimmel, who was already spinning up the racetrack, and then he had to go behind the wall. How much were you aware of what was going on and kind of a game plan with you and Shannon Rush, your crew chief, of like, okay, this is what we need to do to finish the race? Because obviously he had a chance to come back out on the racetrack, so you guys needed to still try to execute to try to win the race.
0: Yeah, I watched it. So he passed me back anyway, and we weren't going to hit each other again. I mean, in my eyes, I was thinking, no, he had to see it the same way. I mean, after everything he's already done this year, so and I'm pretty sure he did at the time. Like we didn't go near each other after that. It was, fair game, and I let him by. I mean, I had no speed. There was nothing I could do. So, I watched Will spin, and I watched him hit him. And that was a really bad wreck. I wrote it down enough to see the second hit by the 91-2. And the first thing I said was, is he okay? Because that was bad. And I still wasn't thinking of the championship because I did the math in my head. I think there's 27 entries. He was going to be at least 25th. I was 10th. Like, I wasn't going to get it. I was actually relieved in a way to where, you know what? Even if I lose it, it's a good battle. Because they were milking this stuff on Instagram and Facebook. And I was like, oh my gosh. So now it's like, okay, if I lose this by a few points, it was so hard for me to win. And we're not fast enough to win right now. So that was the first feeling, honestly.
1: Gotcha. So then the race comes down. Jake gets back out on the racetrack. Was there any worry that although he was well off the pace, that there was maybe retaliation coming? Because obviously we're getting down to the nitty-gritty, and at one point you guys were still tied in points.
0: Yeah, I don't. So I was 7th, barely able to get the car turned, and they then tell me finally, this is enough. I'm like, this is enough.
1: What do you mean it's enough?
0: I didn't know. I think 16 points is a large points gap. And it's just like, okay, and I'm trying to get them, and then I don't know where they tell me you need to get to 77 and 71. Like I thought we were in. Like I'm hyped, trying to yell on the radio, like what's going on. And they're like, just need two more. I'm like, okay. Every yellow after that, no one pitted but me because we had to knock the front end down to get the front end to provide the downforce I needed, and we weren't fast enough, so we kept coming in, and it's like, oh my gosh. And I come back out, and I'm trying to make it back to the field, and I just I see this wadded up number 20 machine. And I'm like, oh my gosh, it looked like Frankenstein, dude. I honestly, good job to them for doing that. I mean, that's some fight there. Like, you know, there's, I have no bad blood with any of them personally. That's some really good efforts. But I was like, wow. Like, and I'm like, is that the reason? And like, yep. They're like, yep. So I restarted ninth that last restart and got it done.
2: 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Coming up, we'll close the show by flashing back to another Kyle Busch win, this time in the backyard of his hometown.
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2: Welcome back to NASCAR Live. In honor of Kyle Busch, this week, the Motor Racing Network would like to close out the show by flashing back to March of 2023. That day, Rowdy was competing in the NASCAR Craftsman Truck Series in his hometown of Las Vegas, where he put on one heck of a show.
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4: Cut football talk. Dr. Brendan Frazier filling in for Greg Pogue as he's on the road alongside the coach himself, Bubba Spears. Good morning, sir. How are we?
13: Fine, Nick. Hadn't seen you in a while, you know?
4: I know. It's been what? Just a couple hours, give or take.
13: And a little bit of rain on you.
4: Yeah, just a little bit. What a game that was last night, huh?
13: Yes, it was. Weiss Creek's got a real good football team.
4: Yeah, they really do.
13: I look for them to go a little ways in the playoffs. I mean, good offense. They've got the best defense that I've seen so far this year. And I talked to Coach Darnell after the game. They swarm to the ball, and that's what they're trying to make their name on, I think, is their defense. And they're so quick. They got a quarterback that's second to none. They got a receiver that they're missing. We didn't get to see because he's out, injured. And they have a pretty good kicking game. And we saw the first score last night, a 61-yard punt return. So anytime you got athletes and you put them in space or you put them on the field and they touch the ball, they got a chance to take it 99. So
4: absolutely. It's talking about two former athletes, you being coached, myself being a high school athlete, I'd be remiss if we don't, you know, say this. The best place on planet Earth, and that's Roy's Meat Service, serving us some of the best breakfast sandwiches on planet Earth, man.
13: It don't get any better.
4: Don't get any better.
13: They take care of us here, but as we sit here this morning, you'll see it come in and people. I mean, it's real big.
4: Mm-hmm.
13: I mean, if you blink, you might miss it. But, boy, he takes care of the community. That's what I like about Roy's Meat Service. You know, they're just so nice. I mean, and that's why they've made it. And Roy's Meat Service, his dad started that, you know, years ago.
4: Yeah. And it's good to just be able to give back to the community in some form or fashion. As for the rest of the community, we got some scores to go through here, Bubba. And I guess we should kind of go through a few of them, wouldn't you say?
13: Yeah, let's do that.
4: All right, let's go off the top of the list here. Antioch wins over John Overton High School 47-7. What have you liked out of Antioch this season, Bubba?
13: Well, Antioch's more than just Andre Adams.
4: Mm-hmm.
13: You know, their defense is coming around. Natumba, one of their defensive players, he's getting offers now, too. And I think the future looks bright for Antioch still, too, because they got little brother, Aiden.
4: Mm-hmm.
13: And they moved him to wide receiver, and Andre throws to him. And just like we had him a couple weeks ago, Aiden takes a punt, 61 yards, and a beautiful punt return for a touchdown. Next time that Antioch gets the ball, big brother goes out there, and he scrambles, and he goes 41 yards. He said, now what else you want me to do, you know?
4: Yeah.
13: But their defense is better. I think the front line on both sides, offense and defense, is better than it was this time last year. So it all depends on how you're playing at the time, and you got to have some breaks. And, you know, can't afford anyone to get injured.
4: Right. And it's interesting, too, because that's something Arsente Broom has thought the opposite of. They've lost size up front, but I don't see that at all. I think Arsente's just playing a little cat and mouse with this when saying that. But you're right. Andre Adams and his brother, they're both – just nonstop athletes on that offense and even on the defensive side of the ball for his little brother when it comes to that.
13: Right.
4: I do like how, you know, you can kind of joke with them. They're kooky. They're spooky. They're the Adams family. It is October.
13: That's Spooktober.
4: Right.
13: That's true.
4: Going through some of the other scores here, Bubba, Brentwood wins 55-0 over Coffee County. BGA gets a big win over Davidson Academy, 56-7.
13: That BGA scoring 56 against Davidson Academy surprised me because Jonathan Quinn does a good job at Davidson Academy. They've had a down year. And if we get an extra minute, I got to talk to one of the directors yesterday about this freeze on Division II.
4: Yeah, I'm intrigued about that. Go ahead.
13: Well, let's give some scores, and then at the end we'll come back to it. What do you think?
4: I love it. Absolutely. Let's see some more here. Creekwood gets a win over Clarksville Northwest, 14-0. Columbia with a big win over Franklin County, 49-14.
13: We got a big one here where we're setting – in East Nashville last night. East Nashville defeated Stratford High School right over here by. Both of them are just, you know, about 5 miles apart.
4: Yeah,
13: East
4: rocks Nashville, away.
13: Yeah, East Nashville 48, Stratford 14. And here's one. It's not slipping by, but they're quiet again. East Robertson's undefeated. They're 7-0, and they beat East Hickman Thursday night 49-13. in a battle. East Robertson was there last year and lost. You know, they still got some Groves, I'm sure.
4: Absolutely.
13: But they lost the big running back for them last year, and they're still right there again with a first-year coach.
4: And that's what I love about high school sports is, you know, it's kind of like you go for Valentine's Day, you don't know what chocolate you're going to get out of the box, but with them, you have the returning cast, you have the returning, you know, defensive players in some sense, then you have the new coach. I think being able to establish that culture at the beginning of the summer, you're able to just basically hit the ground where you left off last year.
13: And here's another one, Fairview. Coach Hughes at Fairview, he just keeps on keeping on. Fairview 35, Harpeth 0 on Thursday night. Then Forest, they win against Community 49-0. And then here's a big game last night, too, coming off their first loss, Franklin Road Academy 41 and Good Pasture 10. Good Pasture was undefeated till last night, and Franklin Road Academy gives them their first loss. And Franklin beats Centennial 19-14. I think Centennial is 0-7.
4: Oof. Yeah, it's
13: after going to the semifinals last year with Coach Burks, and they didn't give him a chance to take the helm. And so, you know, karma's something, isn't it?
4: Yeah, it is. Karma can be, for sure. It's interesting how that all plays out. A few more scores. Franklin Christian beats Mount Juliet Christian 23-7. Giles County gets a big win over Cascade 38-7. And Friendship Christian over DCA 35-14. What about that, Bubba?
13: I wouldn't be able to go home if I didn't mention Friendship Christian, because my grandson plays for them, and he got to go down on the kickoff a few times last night. So
4: I love it.
13: They beat DCA, and that's a big rival. They're two good schools, coached well, and Coach Goodman, he's still the AD out there. So I mean, Friendship and DCA always have a good battle.
4: Yeah, let me rattle off a few more here as we get to Joe Burns getting over Red Boiling Springs, 42-0. John Paul gets a big one over Franklin Grace, 28-10. Kirkwood with a massive win, 60-6. What about that one, Bubba? Holy cow.
13: Yeah, Kirkwood, they're not a sleeper, but Kirkwood, I want to say they're up there too.
4: Mm-hmm.
13: And then you got the next one that we want to talk about, Lebanon. Lebanon beats Wilson Central, Battle of Wilson County last night, 34-0. Then you got Lincoln County, who is undefeated. And anytime Lincoln County and Tullahoma get together,
4: oh boy,
13: it's a battle. You can throw away the records, but Lincoln County wins 40-7. So I know Coach Thompson down there is real happy with that start down there for them.
4: Absolutely. A few more here as we continue. Lipscomb Academy beats Father Ryan 44-3 last night. What a thrashing. MBA, that was an interesting game last night, Bubba. CPA was on upset watch over MBA, and then obviously Charlie Verner, as the quarterback of that offense, leads that big red offense down the field as they win 14-10.
13: Yeah, the 14-10 surprises the score because both of them have offensive, and who would have thought in week 7, CPA would be 0-7.
4: I know.
13: I just wouldn't thought that, and just wouldn't.
4: It's just crazy for sure. As for a few more scores, Nolensville gets a big win over Hillsboro, 36-6. Oakland back to their winning ways over Rockville, 30-7. Page with a massive win over James Lawson, 42-0. Riverdale, big win, 30-14 over Smyrna. And Rossview gets the win over Cane Ridge, 18-0. Spring Hill with a big win over Dixon County, 28-7, Bubba.
13: Another big win last night, Mount Juliet Bears.
4: Yes.
13: They, you know, started off a little slow. Now they've won, you know, about three in a row or four in a row, I think. Mount Juliet beats Galton, who was probably top of the region at the time because they were undefeated.
4: Right.
13: Mount Juliet beats Galton 26-10. And also Ravenwood with a real good quarterback over there at Ravenwood.
4: Now, is that a basketball score, Bubba? Am I seeing that right?
13: Gavin Hampton.
4: 63-28?
13: No, excuse me. Yeah.
4: Ravenwood. Holy
13: Ravenwood, 63-28. It's whoever had the ball last, wasn't it?
4: Yeah, seriously. Holy
13: big
4: cow.
13: Big score. Big score.
4: Massive. As for the last few here, Springfield over Liberty Creek, 27-7. Summertown, 42-25 over Loretto. Upperman, 41-7 over Livingston Academy. West Creek gets the win over McGavick, 42-24. And then, obviously, White County over Warren County, 48-7. White House, 32-19 for Greenbrier. A lot of these games played Thursday night. And then the game we were at last night, White's Creek over White House Heritage, 40-6.
13: Right. And now we got a few minutes. I'll talk about talking to one of the directors.
4: Yes.
13: On the freeze, it's just what it is. It's just a freeze. They're not going to move anybody up. They're not going to move anybody down. So for 2 years, they're going to keep it just like it is.
4: Yep.
13: Now, they can go on and play. They get their regular schedule. They're just not allowed to play in the playoffs.
4: Right.
13: And we have a few teams that's off to do that. But now, providing they win the amount of games they should, six games, they get that extra game to be played.
4: Mm-hmm.
13: So, and I can see that going to, they can call it a bowl game where they go to a bowl and they play it the same night, first round of the, when the first round of the playoffs is going on, or maybe that Saturday, maybe. And do it that way. But I look, this is Bubba Spears. I look for him to play the same teams with the exception of a couple that's doing the boarding.
4: Yeah.
13: That's what brought this all up, I believe, is and the advantage, the disadvantage that some of the schools that are playing the boarding schools that they don't have. And I see both sides of it.
4: Yeah.
13: I mean, you know.
4: The level of competition is definitely from top to bottom, not anywhere near close. So as for teams like Father Ryan, they're in that division with Baylor and Macaulay. I mean, from my perspective, because I am an alum of that high right. school, I could see them saying, look, we're not going to play in this division anymore because it's just not just it's too competitive. It's just the level of competition is not the same.
13: Well, I don't think it's the level of competition, Nick. I just think it's how they're treating. There's a certain – they just got to come up with some other rules to cover it.
4: Yeah.
13: I mean, you know, I was fortunate to coach at Friendship for a couple of years, coach the secondary for Coach McNeil up there. I found out some rules I didn't know because I hadn't been in the private sector. I went up there because my stepson was coaching.
4: Right.
13: And he's still coaching up there, of course, and his son's playing now. When you go to a boarding school, you become eligible the day you enroll at that boarding school.
4: Mm-hmm.
13: Whether you live in Nashville, Kentucky, Tennessee, West Tennessee, East Tennessee, or come out of the country. I mean, when you start getting kids out of the country, that's a little bit different now.
4: It is.
13: And I mean, you know, and they can say what you want. You know, they say, well, Brentwood Academy does this. Well, Brentwood Academy, and people don't want to hear it, they've been doing that for years.
4: Mm-hmm.
13: Okay? One of the private schools that I know that didn't recruit, I don't know what they do now. My son went to Ryan.
4: Yeah.
13: They only thing they recruited was the parochial schools.
4: Correct.
13: When I say recruited, they expected
4: right
13: the kids going to the parochial schools to come to Ryan.
4: Catholic community.
13: Right.
4: Right.
13: And then when Pope John Paul came, you know, now it's two Catholic schools, one on one end of the town, one on the other. I understand that.
4: Right.
13: But you don't see, or I didn't see Ryan out going to schools like I see. I mean, I've seen David Lipscomb wearing there at the middle school still.
4: Yeah, you're right.
13: I mean, and you know, and they're going and looking at kids, and they, you know, I just
4: it's
13: TSSAA's got their hands full.
4: You got that,
13: and it's
4: right.
13: not enough people to go out and monitor who's doing this and who's doing that. But right. when something's brought to them, they do the best they can with the information they got to make a decision. We do need the TSSAA so they can govern these schools on what to do the correct way. And that's all anybody wants is just do it correct and be consistent.
4: Speaking of decisions, we have a decision to make.
13: Right.
4: And that is naming Week 7's Tim Leeper Roofing Mid-State Player of the Week, Bubba.
13: Right.
4: As for first on the list, we have Hudson Holman. Speaking of Pope John Paul II, Holman was 9-for-15 passing for 170 yards and three touchdowns in the 28-10 win over Grace Christian Academy. What do you like about that one, Bubba?
13: Hey, that's a pretty good night, isn't it? I got Gavin Hampton, for quarterback for Riverdale against Smyrna, who's been on a roll here lately. Smyrna
4: yeah.
13: has, but Riverdale goes in, and Gavin Hampton threw for 266 yards and four touchdowns last night. He's the second nominee.
4: Holy cow. That is crazy. As for the third nominee, Miles Redding out of Kirkwood. Redding was 19 for 24 passing for 303 yards, and not only one, two, three, but five touchdowns, Bubba. Had 75 yards rushing on six attempts and two touchdowns in their 60-6 win over Laverne.
13: Well, you know, that's kind of funny. We've had three nominees, and all three of them been quarterbacks. So I'm going to go in here with the fourth nominee, Maddox Porter of BGA, and we're going to talk to Bo Bryan and Coach Bentley here shortly. Maddox Porter last night, he had seven catches for 114 yards and three touchdowns. Has Bo Bryant kept on last night from where he left the week before, where he was the Prep Football Player of the Week. He had seven touchdowns last night, and they're 56-7 win over Davidson Academy.
4: That's huge. That's huge. As for number five, Guyana Zeta at Lebanon High School. Zeta rushed for 241 yards and four touchdowns on 15 carries. And their 34-0 win over Wilson Central.
13: And that's a big rivalry there. You can throw them records away. You know, they're five minutes apart.
4: I mean, the fact you have 241 yards on the ground, that's impressive, Bubba, as a running back in high school.
13: Yes, it is. Great night. So now we vote.
4: Oh, boy.
13: Yeah.
4: Oh, boy. I'll let you do the honors, Bubba. Go first.
13: Well, I got to stay with my nominee, Gavin Hampton, who threw for 266 yards for four touchdowns.
4: Okay. I'm rocking with my last one I mentioned there, and that was Guyana Zeta. I mean, again, 241 yards on the ground, four touchdowns on 15 carries. You don't see that often in high school football.
13: No, I think we're going to go right up the street from me.
4: Yeah.
13: Right up the street, Lebanon High School. What do you think?
4: I believe that is where we should make the vote for sure. Guyana Zeta is the Player of the Week nominee and is the winner for Week 7. And as for that, Bubba, we can kind of close the chapter on that one, and we will go to a quick break and catch up with the Week 6 Tim Leapers Roofing Mid-State Player of the Week and Coach, and as you mentioned, BGA quarterback Bo Bryan and BGA head coach Bobby Bentley. We'll get to that on the other side right here on Prep Football Talk on 94.9 The Fan on the Game Nashville Sports Network.
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0: morning as we get to our week six Tim Leeper Roofing Mid-State Player of the Week with PGA quarterback Bo Bryan and PGA coach Bobby Bentley. Good morning to you, fellas.
1: Good morning.
2: Good morning.
3: Coach Bentley, Bubba Spears here. Yes, tell us what it's like to have the quarterback and the receivers that you have to run this offense that you do. 2 weeks in a row now, Mr. Bryant is through for over 400 yards and over 300 yards, and it just keeps on keeping on, doesn't it?
1: Well, first of all, the young men that you're referring to, Bo Bryan, Max Curry and Maddox Porter, they're three of the hardest working kids on our team. They're fun to coach. They're very competitive. We ran a route last night that we've been working on since this summer, and it hit. I'm just really proud of the way they come to practice every day and try to get better.
0: Coach Bentley, when it comes to just this season as a whole, where have you seen your team grow and develop the most? Is it offensively, defensively, or special teams, or just overall as a team in general?
1: I think a combination of all three. And they know we've been harping this as a staff and as a team. We're not the same team as last year. Yes, we have a lot of guys back, but we're not the same team, and our leadership needs to continue to improve. Our competitive desire to improve daily continues to improve, and I think, you know, we'll go to where we need to be. But you can't say it enough that these guys, you know, come to practice and are ready to go.
0: Now let's get to the quarterback of the hour and Bo Bryan. Bo, obviously feeling pretty good after last night's 56-7 win over Davidson Academy. But for you, 17 of 19 passing, 317 yards, and 7 touchdowns. The week before, you had 400-plus yards in the air as well. But what have you liked out of your game, and where have you seen the most that you've grown this season?
2: Really, I've just had fun with it and just not worried about stats or anything in the game, and just having fun and just taking advantage of just throwing the ball to two of the best receivers in the country and having fun with it. But I think where I've learned the most, especially this in the season, is just because last night was my sixth game starting, so I just learn more as I go and as more games come, so I feel like I learn more every game.
3: Bo, this is Coach Bubba Spears. I'm telling you this, I'm just so glad Greg Pogue's not here with us this morning, because he would accuse, you know, you throw for 400 yards last week and you get our player of the week. You threw for over 300 yards last night. He would say that's more than we threw in my career, and he's probably right. But now a little bit last night, Bo, you showed a little rushing technique. You ran for 75 yards and scored 2 touchdowns. Tell us a little bit about that running for the touchdown.
2: Well, to be honest, I
1: think that's a typo. I don't think that dude ran 75 yards.
3: No. A total of 70. He rushed for 75 total and scored 2 on 6 carries and scored 2 touchdowns last night. Is that true, or is that a typo?
1: I think that's a typo.
2: I think that might be a little typo.
3: Okay, well, we'll stick to the right arm then. How's that, Bo?
2: That sounds good.
3: And like you said, you throw into two great receivers in Maximus Curry and Maddox Porter. And Maximus was also was also the co-player of the week last week with you. And Maddox is probably your favorite target, I see.
2: I mean, it's hard to choose. I mean, one of the two is always going to be open, and like Coach Bentley said, they work so hard, so it just really shows out on the field. And not only me or Maddox and Max, but I mean, everybody on the team works their tail off, and I'm just glad that it's showing, and we're going to keep working our tail off too.
3: Well, you know, Bo and Coach Bentley, I know if you're going to throw the football like you're throwing the football and you're going to run that offense, you got to have people up front, because the old saying is, you go as a big dogs go, so you got a pretty good front line blocking for you.
2: Yes, sir. It's been It's been good. We have a couple guys banged up, but we're able to make some moves, and younger guys are stepping up. I mean, we got a young eighth grader who just stepped up, and he's been doing really good.
0: Coach Bentley, when you watch a guy like Bo Bryan play football, and obviously we've already mentioned Maximus Curry and Max Porter, but, I mean, you help them with the install process throughout the summer. They get up into the season, obviously with some challenging competition. But where in their game specifically is it the most, I guess, enjoyable to watch? Obviously the touchdowns, the ball thrown in the air. But from a student body and from a student perspective of watching them grow as young men, where's the most you've enjoyed watching them develop?
1: That's a great question. I think, first of all, you know, I've had Bo for 2 years as a backup. So he's always been able to throw the football. He's got a natural arm talent. I think the biggest thing for me is, like, last night, this kid was 17 for 19. You know, you look up and Bo Bryan, 17 for 19, and one of those was a drop. So he's 18 for 19. Him and Maddox tried to be cute on one other pass that, I don't know what they were trying to do, but they had their own little play they tried to make. And that's hard to do on air. I think Bubba would tell you that as a coach. Like that's hard to go do in warm-ups, is to go 18 for 19 against air, much less a defense. So I guess the biggest thing is the fact that he is so accurate and his pocket movement skills have improved. He is such a great leader. The kids love him. I mean, the football team loves Bo Bryan. And as you know who his dad is. It's hard to beat Bo Bryan as well. But yet, it's not, because he's so likable. It's just a great thing to be around and to see it all unfold. So I'm really proud of him.
0: Bo, is Coach fibbing there a little bit? You making up your own plays in the huddle?
2: Well, we do have a play where me and Maddox kind of give each other a route. And we had it called, and we haven't called this certain route in a minute because we kind of know what we're going to call, like, especially like in like the goal line or red zone, depending on how far we are from the end zone or first down. And I mean, he called it, Maddox called it and gave it to me. So I was like, I honestly like this look. And it wasn't that great of a look, but we came back with the next two plays and scored. So
1: hold up now, but it didn't work though, Coach. And Bubba, it didn't work, and I don't know what they were doing, because he could have been 18 for 18. But anyway, it was good. We scored the very next play, so it was awesome.
3: Coach, I'm sitting here laughing because you know I played for Coach Jerry Pig. I remember doing that one time at Franklin, and I remember I had to come to the sideline. And, of course, it worked for a touchdown. I remember coming to the sideline. I remember what my coach said to this day, and that was back in 1975. So I know what you're going through, Bo, and I know what you're going through, Coach Bentley, and I know your relationship with one another is awesome, but that's great to hear that story, because there's a few quarterbacks that do that every once in a while, I'd say. But, Coach, I can't get you off the line without saying this. What you do at BGA is, I don't know why any quarterback or receiver wouldn't want to come to BGA. And you're not paying me any money to say this. Now, let's get that straight. All they have to do is look at Bobby Bentley's resume, and they know he's been where I talked to you about this Tuesday. Your offense is something else, and you do a great job with the kids you got, and they love it. You can tell by the way Bo's talking and the way that Maddox and him get along, and I'm sure Maximus is right in there with Bo on this too. Don't let all three of them get together and have their own little play and you not know about it, right?
1: No doubt. They're fun to coach. They know I love them, and they know we strain them. They know we're going to go to work every day. We're going to come in Sunday, and we're going to have the best lift of the year Sunday. I mean, we're going to wear these boys out. And I just think kids, in the most part, Coach, they want to be strained. They want to be, you know, told what to do. And our guys respond well. They like what we do, and they know we got a good staff that loves them and cares for them.
3: Well, Coach, I tell you what, you do a good job out there, and it shows, because since you've been there, all you've done is won, and people notice that, and I wish you the best. And Bo, good luck to you, and keep throwing, but you need to throw what the coach calls. I can't every once in a while, you might ought to keep him honest, though, Bo, okay?
2: Yes, sir.
0: Bo, appreciate the time. Coach Bentley, appreciate your time. Enjoy your Saturday, and congratulations on being the player of the week.
2: Yes, sir. Thank you.
1: Thank you, guys. Appreciate what you do for high school sports.
0: Thank you very much.
3: Thanks, Coach.
0: That was BGA coach Bobby Bentley and quarterback Bo Bryan on the line with us this morning. I mean, what an upstanding kid right there. Well, he definitely carries himself like a true quarterback.
3: Well, that's the type of kids that Coach Brantley's going to get.
0: Yeah.
3: At BGA. And as I said, if you like throwing the football, you like catching the football, and don't get fooled. They're going to run the football too.
0: Absolutely.
3: But Coach Brantley, he does a great job out there, and it shows.
0: Yeah, they got a little tough schedule coming up. Oh. Three of their next four games are division games. So
3: they take on
0: Chattanooga Prep after, I guess, this upcoming weekend. But, you know, fall break's on the horizon. But, Bubba, we got a little fun coming up as the good old Tim Bryant will join us on the other side for the Wesley Financial Legend of the Week. And you guys have a little bit of some rapport, don't we say?
3: Yeah, we do. We go back a little bit.
0: Okay.
3: Go back a long ways.
0: There you go. Maybe to the NIL era back in the day.
3: Exactly.
0: There you go.
3: Exactly.
0: We'll get to Tim on the other side right here on Prep Football Talk on 94.9 The Fan out here at Roy's Meat Service live on the Game Nashville Sports Network.

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1: 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Good morning to you, Mr. Bryant. How are you today?
10: Doing great. How about you?
1: Doing well, thank you. I got a friend of mine across the table from me that might know you.
11: Well, let me introduce him. Mount Juliet linebacker from 1977 to 79, All-American. When I say All-American, high school All-American, his senior year, NIL Defensive Player of the Year, the old Nashville Interscholastic League, as we talked about, led Mount Juliet to a 10-1 record. That's back when they only took one team out of your district as a senior. Two-time All-NIL, NIL All-Decade Team, 1970 team, signed with Vanderbilt after being heavily recruited by – I was my first year coaching, and I tell this story a lot of times when Tim and I are talking.
1: Right.
11: Every coach – I'm telling you, every coach, big-time coach that came in – Mount Juliet High School to meet Tim. I got to meet, I mean, it was a lot of coaches come in. He coached for a guy that I owe a lot of my career to, Coach Howell Flatt, said Tim Bryant could have just about went anywhere in the country he wanted to. Most coaches have known him since he was a sophomore, finished his college career at Southern Miss because he went to Vanderbilt, got hurt, played his freshman year, got hurt, ended up going to Southern Mississippi. Also a member of the Tennessee and Nashville 50th greatest high school football players of all time. And right now, probably one of the things he's proudest of everything, is that he's the area director of the Wilson County chapter of the FCA, Fellowship of Christian Athletes.
12: I love that.
11: Did I leave anything out, Tim?
10: No, I don't think so, Coach.
11: Well, tell us about your playing days first, how you like Coach Flatt. I know you love me, so.
10: Yeah.
11: But playing for Coach Flatt and then going on playing at Vanderbilt and transferring, and Tim also played in the NFL with the Minnesota Vikings. Ooh. And Canadian football. I left that out. Well, my fault, Tim.
10: It was a great life experience. And, my love for Coach Flatt is unlimited. And my love for you and the other coaches who instilled a great sense of discipline and self-worth and all the guys on the team. And I just look and see how we come full circle with Wesley Financial, the sponsor of this segment, who is Chuck McDowell, one of my old teammates, and you also coached. So my teammates are teammates for life, and that was one great experience. My high school experience with my teammates, the coaching staff that I'll always remember, also with Vandy, some great coaches, great teammates, and things didn't work out and went a little bit further south to University of Southern Mississippi and had some great teammates and coaches down there as well. And a short career, professional career with Toronto Argonauts and CFL after I left college early. A year early. And then that brief experience with the Minnesota Vikings. And my career was cut short by a calf injury. I snapped it while I was with the Argonauts. And it just wasn't in God's plan. And I find myself here now, back home in Mount Juliet, Tennessee, heading up the Wilson County FCA, where we serve over 1,700 students each week. And like you said, that's probably my greatest experience in life is pouring into our youth.
11: I'll tell you what you better bring up, too, is that lovely lady you've been married to for so long. and your three children.
10: Yeah, Angie. We just celebrated our 30th year of marriage, September the 21st. And I love that lady, and she knows it, but she's my heart. And also my heart, I have three kids, Jeremy, April, and Amelia is my youngest.
11: I think I had April, didn't I?
10: Yeah, April out at Stratford.
11: At Stratford, yeah.
10: Every time I mention your name, she just chuckles.
11: Yeah.
10: she thought a lot of you.
11: Hey, she got her looks from her mama, definitely. She didn't get them from you.
10: That's your opinion.
12: Tim, when it comes to, you know, obviously playing high school at Mount Juliet and then, you know, having your illustrious career with the higher up in the college and professional, what makes Mount Juliet, obviously it's home for you, but what makes it so special and now to be able to be the area director of Wilson County chapter of the FCA?
10: Yeah, well, I guess it's the people. It's that hometown feeling, even though we have a great influx of people coming in from various parts of the country and beyond. That core, that foundation of Mount Juliet, the leadership of the civic organizations, still gives it that hometown feeling. It's just a great, great place to live. Crime is low. I just met with our chief of police the other day, Chief Chandler. It's a great place to live.
11: I agree with that, Tim. And I couldn't get off here without bringing this up. There's a thing that Mount Juliet does every

0: player of the year, ended up going to Ole Miss.
1: Oh, wow.
0: And he played there, and he mm-hmm. died suddenly, and we miss him. He was the big bear there. But he was a great, great person.
1: Right.
0: And Tim played with him. But, Tim, I know one of the things that you do and you're proudest of is what you've done with the FCA, and we need to cut you short. And, I can sit here and talk to you, but you've got the FCA not only in the high schools, you got it in the middle schools, and are you working on the elementaries?
2: Oh, Coach, we're in 12 elementary schools. We're in 26 total schools, but we've been in our elementary schools for 10 years. We're in elementary. I meet with a group out at W.A. Wright every Wednesday morning, and those are my babies.
0: Well, you're starting them young, and we appreciate it. And Tim, you know what I think about you. You knew what I thought about you when you were playing at Mount Juliet, and I followed you on to Vanderbilt. I'll see you for long, and we'll get together, and we always laugh and cut up when we see one another. But he's probably one of the best players that I've ever been around. Can't say I coached him because he was a linebacker. I coached the secondary when he played. But I know this. You could tell when he hit you compared to when somebody else hit you.
1: Oh, I'm sure.
2: Yeah. Well, shout out to Coach Melvin Boyd, who was our linebacker coach at that time. But I really appreciate you guys having me on and appreciate the great job that you guys do on this show each week.
0: Well, thanks, Tim, and I'll see you, as we say, in the neighborhood, okay? You know where I live,
2: thank
0: too.
2: Thank you, guys. Yeah.
0: Okay.
2: I'll bring a bag full of rocks like Ernest T. Bass.
0: Okay. All right, Tim. Good to talk to you, and thank you again.
2: Thank you, guys.
0: All right.
1: All right. Tim Bryant joining us, Mount Juliet high school legend in some senses.
0: Well, he was a high school All-American.
1: Yeah.
0: Now he's just an All-American. I mean, he services the community, and the community is very, very proud of Tim Bryant.
1: Somebody else that's serving us, right, and that's Craig Ladd, who'll join us on the other side as we get you set for the rest of the weekend, especially with the Wesley Financial at Legend of the Week, Tim Bryant, that just joined us, and now the Week 8 preview with Craig Ladd coming up on the other side right here on Prep Football Talk live from Roy's Meat Service on 94.9 The Fan on the Game Nashville Sports Network.
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3: Back here at Roy Food Service Live for Prep Football Talk, and we are now joined by Craig Ladd as he helps preview the Week 8 games in high school sports in the Middle Tennessee area. Good morning, Craig. How are you this morning?
4: Good morning, Nick. How are you? I'm sorry you had to be in there with Bubba this morning.
3: Yeah, it happens. It's all good. You know, I mean, when Pogue gives the phone call, I'm like, all right, I get a free breakfast out of it. Might as well, right?
4: Hey, it's definitely worth it if you're down there at Roy's. You can definitely get past the Bubba part if you're eating some good food at Roy's.
3: Amen. Amen to that.
5: He's done his share of that, Craig.
3: Well, hey, look, we have a pretty big appetite for the Week 8 lineup here. I mean, first on the docket, get it to us here, Craig.
4: Well, man, this game right here is a big one. And last year, it was an incredible game at Antioch at FRA. It's a Thursday night game, my TV 30 game. Last year, it was a classic, guys. Antioch winning 64-62. Andre Adams passed for 401 yards, 6 touchdowns. He rushed for 137 yards and 3 touchdowns. FRA quarterback Jack Nimitz, he passed for 391 yards and had 3 touchdowns. The two teams combined for 1,277 yards of total offense in that ball game. It was incredible. This year, hey, I wouldn't be surprised if they didn't break that, because a lot of the guys I mentioned right there are back and are better than they were last year. You know, Antioch, they won their seventh game of the year, knocking off Overton 47-7. Of course, the Bears, they feature arguably the top quarterback in the state in Colorado commit, senior Andre Adams. Through 6 games this year, he's passed for 1,369 yards, 11 touchdowns, 1 interception. He has also rushed for 487 yards and 5 touchdowns. FRA bounced back from that loss to BGA in week 6, knocking off a good pasture team, 41-10. Quadir Fletcher, an outstanding running back, he rushed for 227 yards and 3 touchdowns in that win.
3: Absolutely. Hey, Antioch with the Adams family. It's October, Spooktober, da-da-da-da. Next on the docket for us, Craig, give us a little Division II AAA here for the time being. A big rivalry that I've been a part of countless times, but we got a little bit of Montgomeryville Academy and Father Ryan.
4: Absolutely, guys. This is the 94th meeting in this series, which began in 1930. Bubba was there in the stands for that first game, so he could tell you all about it, Nick. So make sure you question him after the show. But NBA's won 62 of the previous matchups to Father Ryan's 31. And, you know, unbelievably, guys, from 1984 to 2023, NBA won 28 straight games. I know you hate to hear that, Nick.
3: Yeah, it's all right.
4: You know, the Irish finally broke that streak in 2024. NBA won last year by a score of 42-0. NBA, a hard-fought game, a game that was a little bit closer than I anticipated. They knocked off CPA 14-10. Quarterback Charlie Verner rushed for 102 yards on just 11 carries in that ball game. Father Ryan saw their two-game win streak in last night, losing to Lipscomb Academy, 44-3. Here's one for you guys. In Father Ryan's three wins, the Irish has outscored its opponents 107-47. Conversely, in their four losses, the Irish have been outscored 161-42.
3: Whew, going to need a little luck on their side come Friday is what it sounds like. Next on the docket, Hillsboro at James Lawson. That's going to be a Thursday night game, Craig. Give us a little more on that.
4: Absolutely. This is a big, big matchup in Region 5, 5A, as far as playoff positioning goes. Hillsboro, they dropped their second straight of the season, falling to Region Foe and undefeated Nolensville last night, 36-6. The Burrows, they're 0-1 in region play, but they finished the season with two of their last three region opponents at home, that being Page and Centennial. James Lawson, they've lost three straight after starting the season 4-0. They fell to Page last night, 42-0. Davis Frazier, their quarterback, completed 9 of 21 passes for 94 yards. Lawson is 0-2 in the region, and guys, they are desperate for a win, with Centennial being the only region opponent remaining after this ball game against Hillsboro.
3: Absolutely. You know, Monterey Horsey having that team 4-0 on the season and now dropping those two. And next on the docket, another Thursday night game, Page and Independence.
4: Yeah, Page 6-1 after they shut out James Lawson 42-0. Kansas State commit senior quarterback Cameron Cruzy through six games. He's completed 67% of his passes for 1,182 yards and 13 touchdowns. Boy, Dylan Streep Jr. has had a monster year at wideout, 27 catches, 478 yards, and 8 touchdowns. Independence, they saw their three-game win streak halted last night at the hands of Ravenwood, 63-28. But they also have a potent air attack triggered by senior quarterback Matthew Horner. Heading into last night's game, he had passed for 1,383 yards and 15 touchdowns. This will be the 10th meeting all time with Independence, winning six of those previous nine games played, but Page has prevailed the last two.
3: And then last on the docket here, Craig, Nashville Christian at Tyner Academy. Two big, big loaded teams in this case, 5-1 and 6-1.
4: Absolutely, Nick. You know, last season this was a great game also. Nashville Christian won 49-42. Nashville Christian coming off a bye week. They've got another talented quarterback besides Jared Curtis, who's over at Vanderbilt, and Tate Mathis. He's passed for 639 yards in five games and 11 touchdowns. They've got a very good ground game, too, in junior Hudson Smith, who's rushed for 601 yards and six scores. Tyner Academy bounced back from his first loss of the season to Cleveland 2 weeks ago, knocking off Chattanooga Prep 27-12. They have a very good running attack that Nashville Christian is going to have to focus on. They're averaging 236 yards per game through five games, led by Jadarius Hinton, who's rushed for 717 yards and 10 touchdowns.
3: Wow. And a few of the other top games of next week is CPA, who's 0-7 on the season, which is interesting, against the 3-4 Innsworth Tigers. Forest at 7-0, taking on Cascade. Maplewood at White's Creek, another Thursday night game. And undefeated Briarcrest taking on Brentwood Academy, that's 5-2 on the docket. And Montgomery Central at Marshall County, another Thursday night game right there, Craig.
4: Absolutely, you know, guys, it's getting down to the nitty-gritty. And a lot of these games are big region ball games that will affect the seeding or the possibility of getting into the playoffs. So, this is the best time of the year for high school football coming up.
5: It's hard to believe, guys, we're going into the eighth week.
3: Yeah.
5: The eighth
4: week. It is, Bubba. Yeah, once it gets started, it rolls.
5: Yes. That's speaking of rolling, I got a team today needs to roll too, don't I?
4: Was that Alcoa?
5: No. They probably are still rolling. They take after the tie. They have the same colors just about.
4: Okay. I got you.
3: Well, Mr. Ladd, Craig Ladd, thank you for joining us. Everybody, thank you for listening in to Prep Football Talk on this wonderful Saturday morning. Craig, I survived another week with Bubba, so hopefully the rosary beads stay on my side on that one. But appreciate everybody listening in, and we will catch y'all next Saturday morning on Prep Football Talk live from Roy's Meat Service on 94.9 The Fan on the Game Nashville Sports Network.
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3: I'm out here at Roy's Meat Service. Dr. Crane, Nick Frazier filling in for Greg Pogue once again. Heard on Prep Football Talk. Now, it is One-on-One with Greg Pogue. Like I said, filling in for him today. Alongside me is, everybody knows, Cromwell Media, especially on 102.5 The Game, the man himself, Connor Newt, the speaker.
10: What's up, man?
3: Sense.
10: What's up, man?
3: Long
10: thanks
3: time
10: for
3: no see.
10: Yeah,
3: right?
10: No, it's almost like we see each other every day or something like that.
3: 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But this is a perfect opportunity for you just to kind of get your, you know, story of how you got into the business of radio, what attracted you to the business of radio, along with that, just, you know, being a Nashville local as well. I think that's everybody calls those people unicorns. We both are a part of that conversation.
10: Oh,
3: but
10: yeah.
3: Just overall, what have you liked about just being in radio from even being a young pup still?
10: It's something different, man. I'll be honest with you, it's not an industry I was expecting to get into, being a lot younger. And I'm 22. Yeah. I mean, I've got a lot of time. But
3: right.
10: Look, I was always the kid in high school and even before that, middle school, loved talking about it, loved analyzing the game, loved football, basketball. You know me, I'm basketball Betty.
3: Yes,
10: here.
3: You are.
10: But it was always something I loved to watch and loved to analyze and things like that, and I knew a lot more about it than other kids in the school. But at the same time, I wasn't the athlete. I wasn't athletic enough to get out there. So middle school, it was, you know, I played some sports. I played a lot of baseball, played a lot of basketball, and then I got to high school, and it was my, I guess, my short-term dream to be able to play high school basketball. And I, for a short while, I accomplished that goal. I was on the team, and then one day I just got cut. They said, we're downsizing the roster, and we just don't have room for you. And there was heartbreak there. I didn't know my purpose. I didn't know what I wanted to become at this point. So, fortunately, I had the opportunity. My high school English teacher, my freshman year of high school, was he was the offensive line coach for our football team at JP2. And he pulled me aside one day in high school after class. And he said, hey, come here. He said, how would you like to be the manager for our football team? I was like, coach, I don't know how suited I am to go clean someone's jock strap. And he's like, no, we're not going to do that. What you're going to do is you're going to go film all our plays for us, and you're going to tell us what you see. And we're going to take your word, and you know, you're going to be a key part in helping this program. And I after some thought, I took that opportunity, and it was the best, some of the most fun 3 years in my entire life. I mean, I was around the team, and Coach Geis, who's now at FRA, is one of the biggest mentors and impacts in my life. Coach Hansen as well, who's the one who pulled me aside. I still keep tabs on them, and they still keep tabs on me, and it taught me what it's like to be a responsible person. It taught me that, you know, you are not just some nobody. You have responsibilities, and granted, it's not played on the field, but I was a part of that team just as much as the starting quarterback was.
3: Absolutely.
10: They treat you as family. There were a lot of tears shed in that locker room. There were a lot of great joys shared in that locker room, and you know, I had a special connection with a lot of the coaches. I have a special connection with a lot of the players. Ironically, the quarterback of that team is now playing for my college team in Kentucky. So, but that was where it started, and you know, that's kind of the origin. After that, I graduated high school. I was working a dead-end job at a movie theater and just kind of trying to make some extra money, and I decided, you know, I want to take a chance on myself. So I emailed one Chase McCabe, who I'm sure is where everyone here started. I said, what opportunities do you have? I'd love to get involved. I have no experience. And he was gracious enough to give me an internship, and from there I met you, and I met everyone else at Cromwell Media and 102.5 The Game. I was an intern for about 3 months. Within 3 months, I was hired on.
3: Yeah.
10: Chase pulled me into his office, and I was about to piss myself that day because I was so scared. But he said, you know, we need help with highlight producing with the Predators, and we want you to be a part-time producer, and this is the ultimate way to get your foot in the door in this industry. So, I took that job. That was 4 years ago yesterday was my first day.
3: Hey, all right.
10: Through then, I've been working my way up from producing those games to actually being the one behind the board, and on top of that, producing live programming. And you know, you and I are kind of in the similar boat where we both worked our way up, and now we're on the main roster every day 9 to noon. So that's kind of the origin story of one Connor Newton. And now, like I said, I'm 22. There's a lot of runway to go, and you know, I'm just going to keep pushing and trying to get as high as I can go. But that's the origin story, for those wondering.
3: I love it. You know, there's a funny story that adds on to how we actually knew each other.
10: Yeah, there's.
3: But before radio, before actually even getting to say, hey, I'm Connor, hey, I'm Nick, before any of that, and we'll get to that on the other side as we are live out here from Roy's Meat Service on 94.9 The Fan on The Game, Nashville Sports Network, for One-on-One with Greg Pogue.
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0: the guest on One-on-One with Greg Pogue. Dr. Brandon Frazier here once again at Roy's Meat Service. Connor, I mentioned before the break, teased a little bit of that. There's a funny story of how we know each other before even actually knowing each other.
1: Yeah.
0: So your dad, Rick, was my PE teacher at St. Edward's. So obviously both of us Nashville natives. I grew up right down the street from Krispy Kreme off Thompson Lane.
1: Oh, yeah.
0: And that's actually kind of my stomping grounds, funny enough. But, yeah, went to school at St. Edward's, kindergarten through eighth grade. Then went to Father Ryan after that. And, yeah, but I met you at the station, like name to name.
1: Yep.
0: Before that, it was one day, I guess, your dad brought you in to St. Edward's. You were sick or something, and you were just sitting in his office. And, I mean, he never really introduced me to you, but I do recall seeing you. That was the first time I actually knew who you were,
1: because
0: he actually said your name. And I was like, oh, I had a funny full circle moment when you got hired. I was like, wait, Connor, Newt, last name Newt. I wonder, and I asked him, is your dad named Rick? I was like, oh, my goodness.
1: What a small world.
0: Your dad was my PE teacher, which, honestly, some of the best memories I ever had in grade school was because of your dad.
1: There's some deep lore between my family and this station for some reason. There's obviously that with you. Chase's mom and my mom worked together for quite some time as teachers.
0: That's right.
1: At St. Anne. David James, who used to work with us, my grandfather was the athletic director at his high school when he was in high school at Memphis.
0: Seriously?
1: So there's some deep lore connected. I don't know. Maybe I'm a Nepo hire. Maybe that's what it is. But
0: no, you're not a Brian Callahan. Not at all. No.
1: Brian Callahan.
0: But that's crazy. I didn't know that about the West Tennessee connection there as well. That's interesting.
1: Yeah. Deep lore.
0: As for, obviously, you mentioned being a part of sports, being in the fandom aspect of all of it, but what in particular gravitated you into radio, specifically radio?
1: I think it was just by chance. Like I said, I emailed Chase one day thinking, you know, growing up in Nashville, you know this, sports talk radio is always on.
0: Oh, yeah.
1: I remember the old days of driving to school across the street where it was midday 180 and Wake Up Zone. Wake Up Zone was the jam.
0: Right.
1: With Kevin and the fact
0: Mark
1: that,
0: and Frank.
1: Mark
0: yeah.
1: and Frank, and the fact that we get to talk to Kevin pretty frequently is pretty cool. But, you know, listening to that, and it was always something on in my car on the way. And, you know, that's kind of where I started to learn the game. And I learned a lot from Frank, just listening to him about how football is played and the Titans and things like that. And obviously growing up around the area, the Titans are everywhere.
0: Yeah.
1: Maybe much to their detriment right now. But, you know, back in the day, they were actually good. So that's part of it. And I guess it was just by chance. I firmly believe, you know, I'm Catholic, you're Catholic.
0: Yep.
1: I firmly believe that everything happens for a reason.
0: And, I agree.
1: Like I told you, I was working a dead-end job, decided this isn't where I want to be. I've quit my job, wasn't making any money for a couple of months. Even when I was interning at the station, it's not a paid internship. You're just kind of hanging out, learning. But ultimately that paid off. And, you know, to answer your question, why radio? I honestly don't have an answer for you. I think it just happened just because that's where I'm meant to be. It's something that as I've learned, or as I've gotten more comfortable, it's something I learned that I'm really good at. I can produce myself out of a paper bag. And this isn't me bragging on myself. It kind of is. But it's not the all about me moment. I can produce myself out of a paper bag. I've learned that, you know, obviously it hard work pays off when you're hosting 9 to 12 every day. But I've learned through you as well that I can host. I can really good at that. And it's not somewhere I expected to be. But there's no place I'd rather be right now. You know, it's funny. People always ask you, especially in high school and definitely in college, what do you want to be or what do you want to do? And I never have the right answer for that because I am what I am right now. I am where I am because I'm riding the train and I'm going to go as far as it takes me. Now, if an opportunity presents itself, then we could talk about that. But as of right now, I am living my dream. I remember walking in that first day of my internship and I was producing, it was 3D at the time.
0: Yes.
1: I think it was either 3D or
0: probably
1: DDC.
0: It
1: was DDC.
0: Yep.
1: Cause it was Darren and Willie. They were there that day. And I looked at them and I said, I want to be behind that desk right now.
0: Yeah.
1: Or someday. And Willie, yeah, I'll have to tell him this. He said, well, if you keep working, maybe you can. And sure enough, 4 years later, I am. So it's a long-winded way of saying why radio. I think it just happened by chance. It was somewhere I was led to believe. And contrary to popular belief, a lot of people will tell you radio is dying. It's not.
2: Yeah.
1: It's finding new forms. Obviously, we know this very well. We have our app. We have the Game Nashville Sports Network. We're not just radio anymore. We're
0: YouTube. It's
1: YouTube,
0: digital media as well.
1: Social media,
0: yep.
1: Digital media. We're everywhere. Radio has found new ways to adapt. And I think some of that is because of people like us, the next generation, kind of taking that mantle, carrying it forward. I think radio, as of right now and in a couple of years as well, is going to be a lot bigger and a lot more interactive than it ever has been.
0: Yeah, we're definitely kind of on the same wavelength in, you know, the drive and direction of radio, because, like, when I was a kid, the same thing. Like, listening to Frank, Mark, Kevin, even when you got to the midday of it all, it was kind of funny because I would leave my homeroom and go to the library, and I had a little, like, radio. You put AAA batteries in it. It was a small radio,
1: yeah.
0: So it's AAA, not AA.
1: Good old early 2000s, or mid-2000s.
0: So I always had this little handheld radio, and I remember, I'll never forget, it was gray and blue, had a small antenna. I'd go in the library, and it had an audio jack in it, so I had little earbuds. I'd plug it in, and I'd be listening to the midday shows just across all of Nashville.
1: Yeah.
0: And just had to get my fix in, man. I'd sit in the corner of the library, and I'd hold the book, and the radio would be sitting in my lap. I wouldn't even be reading the book. I'd just be listening to sports talk radio. And teacher's like, where are you? Oh, I'm in the library. I'm reading. Like, oh, good for you.
1: Get ready for those AR tests, pal.
0: Yeah, oh, yeah. Well, I guess statute of limitations. We're beyond that point now. Yeah, no, I would hire some of my friends to take those for me. So
1: yeah.
0: I was one of those kids. No, I'm joking. No, yeah. I only did that twice. So, it is interesting to hear your story of getting into the radio business, because everybody has their own path, and sometimes, you know, I think everybody's path is unorthodox. There's no set in stone way of getting into it. Obviously, you could be the plain Jane of, you know, going here to point A to point B. It doesn't work that way.
1: Yeah.
0: I mean, it's about who you know, not what you know, in
1: right.
0: some sense, you know, and that's the life of business. Nashville has definitely changed. The landscape has changed. That was something you've mentioned, Chase, multiple times. That was something that I've spoken to Chase about since working here, and even like being hired on in my internship. I mentioned I want to be able to grow with the city, grow
1: right.
0: with the market.
1: Right.
0: Because as we are, I feel like we're a part of this certain generation in Nashville, to where the Nashville Predators, the Tennessee Titans, and even some sense of Nashville SC, they all were, in a sense, born in the Nashville limelight of 1998 and on. I was born in 98, so like that kind of...
1: Yeah, I've never known life without those franchises.
0: Exactly.
1: Well, I've known it without SC, because they're
0: right.
1: a lot younger than the other two, but, you know, they were both born in 96 and 98. I was born in 04, so...
0: Right. So, I mean, to know that you grew up with a professional team in the city... your entire life, there's nothing else besides that. So I think for us, the sentiment I'm kind of gathering at is being able to grow with the city is perfect.
1: Yeah. No, like I told you, it's adapting. Radio is adapting to more beyond radio. It is becoming media. It's becoming, like, not that this is a free plug, but it also is. Go to our YouTube channel. You'll see it's more than just clips of us on the radio show.
0: Right.
1: We do more. I'm out. Pretty much I was all summer covering the Titans, and I still do that. I'm there at every home game. You're out at Nashville SC pretty much every game and doing things for them. So it's beyond just, hey, here's what we said on our radio show. We're truly becoming a unit, and it's not just us. It's every radio station around the city, maybe even around the country.
0: Right.
1: They're finding ways to adapt to a new modern era, because, I mean, 20 years ago, we didn't have these. We didn't have the cell phones. Now we do, and you've got to find ways to adapt. That's why we have the app. That's why we have YouTube. That's why we have Twitter. That's why we have all these social media, because we're more than radio. Now, we always will have the traditional get in the car, turn up the dial. There we are. That's how I like to consume radio. But
0: right.
1: for our younger audience, and I am a part of that, there's other ways. And to be able to be a part of that and be kind of a pioneer towards that, you and me both, it's something I never thought would happen. Like, if you were to ask me what I wanted to do in high school, I probably would have said, I want to be on a coaching staff.
0: Right.
1: And that still might happen. Maybe I can be Jeff Saturday and be called straight from the booth, be the head coach of the Indianapolis Colts. Titans might need a coach here soon. But right now, it's, you know, how can we take something that's worked and make it work even more? And I think that's something that we're still figuring out, but we're doing a damn good job of figuring it out right now. I mean, look at the social numbers. It's doing really good right now, and it's because of you, and it's because of me, and it's because of the new wave of people in sports media that are coming in.
0: Absolutely. And I do want to get to your why. Like, what makes you tick in sports radio? What is your why? And we'll get to that on the other side, live from Roy's Meat Service out here for one-on-one with Greg Pogue. Dr. Krennic Frazier filling in for him alongside Connor Newt as the guest today. 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

0: Connor Newt is the guest of Greg Pogue One-on-One, and I asked you before the break, what is your why when it comes to sports radio? Because everybody has something that makes them tick. Obviously, football players, they play for something a little bit bigger than their paycheck. I mean, people that work on a day-to-day basis have a bigger reason. Like, let's say a married couple, they probably have a kid or two. That's their why, right?
1: Yeah.
0: For you, a 22-year-old young man that enjoys sports, that is a full-time radio host from 9 to noon in the mornings.
1: Which still doesn't feel real, you saying that out loud.
0: I know, right? What is your why?
1: It's such a loaded question because I think I have multiple reasons. I mean, we've obviously talked about my origins and where I come from. You know my family. We're a sports family. I've told you this before. If you didn't cheer for Kentucky sports, you probably weren't fed in my house. So I think some of it comes from the passion that I have, not just for football, not just for basketball, but for sports as a whole. It's something I truly can't live without. Life would be so boring if we didn't have sports to talk about. And I truly just enjoy the grind. I enjoy the love of the game. You know, I'm glad that I came into this business about 4 years ago and I wasn't shot to the top immediately. Now, I've shot to the top, not even the top, but I've shot to a good place relatively quickly compared to a lot of other people, which
0: sure.
1: is blessed to absolutely be able to do that. But my passion is sort of what drives me. I want to be the best I possibly can be. I've never been one to compare myself to what others are really doing. And if I do, it's more internal. I won't let you know about it. But
0: right.
1: I want to be the best that I can be, not the best in the world, like a lot of people say. The other thing that drives me is beyond sports, making a difference in people's lives. Because I know what it's like to go through mental struggles. I struggle with anxiety my entire life. I've been in and out of therapy. I've been in on and off medications for it. It's something that I've struggled with my whole life. So I know the struggles that people go through. You and Chase and Joe talk about it all the time to end the show.
2: Yeah, mental health.
1: Mental health. It's important. But the fact that I can be there for someone, maybe not in person, but if they turn that dial and they hear you and me talking, that takes them to another world. That distracts them from the daily life. And that's a good thing because it does that. I enjoy making a difference. Example. A couple of days ago, we debuted the program, and we had a caller call in and say, hey, I had a really rough weekend. I'm going through some stuff. So to be able to hear you guys talk today is what's getting me through the day. So what did we do? We held them for a second and say, hey, look, we're glad you're here. We love you. Thanks for listening. And if there's anything we can do, then please let us know. It's that kind of thing that I want to be able to do. And that's not a stroking my ego kind of thing. That's genuinely the kind of person that I am and genuinely the kind of person I know you are.
2: Yep.
1: Another example. A couple weeks ago, we celebrated the 25th anniversary of 9/11.
0: Mm-hmm.
1: The show before me that I produced, no discredit to them, they wanted to talk sports to distract people from the day, and I understand that, but they didn't necessarily touch on the events of that day. I had 30 minutes in between the end of that show and the start of our high school coverage. So Chase just said, talk about whatever you want. I opened it up, 30 minutes, go. Let's remember 9/11. Let's hear from people. We heard from a police officer that was there that day. We heard from people who lost people that day. We heard people just remembering. And it was so, what's the word I'm looking for? Eye-opening. To hear just how much of an impact a small thing like radio can do for people. The amount of people that reached out and shared their stories, and I made sure to read every single one of them on the air. Again, this isn't a me stroking my ego thing. This is just kind of the ways I use to drive my platform and my interest in radio. It's making a difference. It's more than the sport, and that's in everything I do. It's in radio. It's if I see you in the grocery store and you're having a bad day, I'm probably going to come up to you and see what I can do for you. That is my why. My why is not because I'm in it for myself. I'm in it for everyone else. I'm in it to see how much of a difference I can make on this world. And even if it's just a small little dent in saving the world on some level, then I'm in for it. Because that means I put forth full effort to something for a good cause. That's my why.
0: Yeah, to be able to be connected to the community, for sure, is what it sounds like, especially in the Nashville market, and being able to use your platform for sports radio to stay connected to the community, to be able to help out those that need it. I agree to that 100%. I've always kind of thought that as well of, you know, both, like you've already mentioned before, both of us being able to grow up in a Catholic environment and to have a strong community that's around you, you can now carry those qualities that you've been brought up with and use it for the better.
1: That's how you were raised.
0: I love that. Yeah.
1: It's not because, like I said, it's not because you're tapping into your own ego. It's because that's the plan that God has for us. We are on this earth to live and walk like Jesus Christ. And
0: amen.
1: If I can do that in any small way, like I'm not perfect. No one is. You're not perfect. I make mistakes every day. You make mistakes every day. We all make mistakes every day. But I think God and Jesus Christ look at us the way, like we're his children, because he knows we're going to fall. We know we're going to sin. And if I can alleviate some of that pain for some other people, and even myself, if I can do that through the small things I do on the radio every day, then just imagine the impact that's going to make in the future. I have people come up to me every once in a while now, and it is kind of surreal. I'm sure you've experienced this as well. Hey, you're Connor Newt from the show. I love your show. Listen all the time. Keep up the good work.
0: Yeah.
1: Person I've never met before, but they know me. And that's what drives me, because if they can see the example I'm trying to set, if they can see the message that I'm trying to push, again, it's not because of me, it's because of them. So if they can see that I stand for good and I stand for making a difference in someone's life, then that's going to push them to do the same thing. And that's what's going to turn this world into a much better place.
0: Amen, man. I agree to that. I mean, it's so well put in that regard, Connor, because a lot of people don't realize it's so much easier to be nice than it is to be mean.
1: Right.
0: I mean, it just saves everybody an extra breath. And, you know, growing up, that was something I've already prefaced on it, but just being able to be nice to people and being able to use the platform for the right reasons is how life should be lived. And
1: oh, yeah.
0: I remember when I was younger, and, you know, you grew up a wrestling fan. I grew up somewhat of a wrestling fan as well, because, you know, that was my grandfather's occupation, and it just was, you know, it was always in the household, right? So as a kid, getting into the business for me, being able to use action figures, recording myself as like Jim Ross or Jerry the King Lawler, and playing the action figures game.
1: We
0: all
1: did
0: that.
1: It too, man.
0: Yeah, I mean, I think everybody did, right, at some point.
1: Yeah.
0: But that's when I found my first love of, like, this is kind of cool. Being able to talk about this and being able to describe what's going on. And as a kid, I've always, you know, wanted to get into radio. I think the sixth grade is when I was like, maybe I should pursue this, because everybody knew I was like a short kid and probably not going to grow anymore. And then got to high school and I was like 5'2". I was like, yeah, I'm not growing any taller. And then senior year, 5'4", 5'5". I was like, oh my goodness, we got an extra 2 to 3 inches.
1: Well, I'll tell you one of my first moments where I realized, you know, sports is a huge part of my life. It's probably yours too. 2011.
0: Yeah.
1: World Series. I remember listening to Joe Buck on that call. Game 6. David Freese homers to deep left. Or was it right? It was center right.
0: David Freese?
1: Yeah.
0: Dead center.
1: Dead center. And I remember hearing Joe Buck's call, and I was like, I want to be in that.
0: Yeah.
1: Now, I told you, I didn't realize it was going to get me to local radio.
0: And right.
1: I'm beyond blessed to be in this situation. It's incredible. But that was one of my moments where I was like, yeah, sports are huge. It's probably going to be an interest of mine to get into. I'm sure it was for you as Cardinals fans here. So.
0: Oh, yeah. I mean, like I said, growing up listening to local sports talk radio and then, you know, being able to kind of, you know, recording myself kind of doing broadcast play-by-play.
1: Yep.
0: As a young kid, it's kind of odd. And I go back and watch those.
1: Pop in Madden and commentate your own game.
0: Yeah, I would do those all the time, man. And, so that's kind of how I was like, sixth grade on, I was like, let's pursue this at a more serious level.
1: Yeah.
0: And that's when I started reaching out to Frank Wachek, because his daughter went to St. Edward's.
1: That's
0: and,
1: right.
0: Was a good friend of myself and also a friend of a friend. And I reached out to him, and he mentored me for a good bit of time. And I'm very appreciative of that, just allowing me to sit in and just absorb the information that goes on in between segments, what goes on behind the board. And I'm forever grateful for that. It's so sad that he's passed on, but yeah. I always
1: remember.
0: If I
1: could pick
0: those,
1: his brain just for an hour,
0: yeah,
1: now it would be so beneficial for me, because I do think, as good of a player he was a tremendous broadcaster when it came to radio, and he was someone I looked up to when I was a kid.
0: Yeah, he reached
1: broadcasting
0: before my grandfather passed away. He reached out to him because I don't know why he did this, but it was Pac-Man Jones. I think at separate times, but Pac-Man Jones and Frank Wachek both entered TNA for like I think like a house show or something. And he figured out that my grandfather was a professional wrestler, and he called the house one day and stopped by and just asked for tips, how to take a bump, how to do like a suplex and stuff like that,
1: yes.
0: Which I thought was hilarious.
1: That's so cool.
0: And it was neat because we're talking about a professional football player, retired
1: yeah.
0: professional football player, that's looking for tips and tricks as to how to take a bump. And I just thought that was so funny. But, I think everybody in Nashville misses Frank Wachek deeply. But,
1: yeah, I do.
0: One of those, that's one of the names that I bring up a handful of times that kind of helped me with this industry, along with another family friend in Pat Sperduto, who kind of helped open the
1: yep.
0: door a little bit. So
1: I've heard many things about Pat. Never got the opportunity to meet him, but I know he's a little busy at the moment.
0: Yeah, definitely a good man for sure. But, that's kind of how I, again, back to my initial point in the first segment, it's not about what you know, it's about who you know
1: right.
0: and the connections that have been built. And, I mean, that's what the older generation is for, is to help build those connections for the younger generation to keep a, I guess, somewhat of a legacy and also a tradition in some sense to live on and on. But
1: yeah.
0: We'll wrap up the final segment out here at Roy's Meat Service with Greg Pogue one-on-one. Presented by Freeman Webb, as right here on 94.9 The Fan on the Game Nashville Sports Network.
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3: Here is our weather in Middle Tennessee. Today will be cloudy with a high near 78 and a northeast wind around 5 miles per hour. Tonight, patchy fog is expected between 1 and 4, with a low near 64. Sunday will be cloudy with a high near 80, and Sunday night will become mostly clear with a low near 56. 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

0: Cup, one-on-one with Greg Hogue as myself, Dr. Brandon Frazier, filling in for the man today. But alongside me as the guest on one-on-one is Connor Newt, and as we wrap up the show with a little bit of some Dirty Diana, right?
1: It's my song, man. If I was a baseball player, that would probably be my walk-up song right there. Well, I know Mason Wynn uses it for the Cardinals, so
0: yeah,
1: I would probably copy him.
0: So, I guess, wrapping up the show here at Roy's Meat Service, when you obviously talk about different sports, is baseball the number two on the list for you because Kentucky sports kind of takes
1: it's the so reins? Tough because I always go through this every year. You know, college sports, football, and basketball are probably 1A and 1B.
0: Mm-hmm.
1: You know, growing up in Nashville, obviously the Titans are prevalent in your life and even the Predators. But I have a special connection with the Cardinals. My grandfather was a scout for St. Louis for quite some time. So I remember being in St. Louis in Busch Stadium, sitting right behind the dugout. Adam Wainwright used to wave to me, and Adam Wainwright's one of my favorite Cardinals ever. So I love baseball, especially postseason baseball. Like, I'm taking it in. Football and baseball this weekend. That's what it's all about. So, man, if you're asking me to rank the sports, I mean, we'll go league by league. College basketball is obviously my favorite. Then probably college football. Then the NFL. And then I flip-flop between NHL and MLB, but I'll go baseball over hockey. And then dead last, the NBA.
0: There you go.
1: Sorry.
0: No, you're fine. Doesn't bother me at all. No, I'm kind of right there with you when it comes to sports. Not college basketball for me per se, but it goes football, and I will go college football, NFL. Then after that, probably baseball, soccer, and basketball. Sorry, Connor.
1: That's
0: and
1: okay.
0: When I go basketball, I go college, then. Than pro.
1: That's at least correct. There you go.
0: College is superior over pro any day of the week.
1: The only sport I don't think that the college version is superior over, I will take the MLB over college baseball.
0: Yeah, I agree.
1: That said, I absolutely love June college baseball. I love the College World Series. So much fun. But October baseball, I mean, I'm excited. Padres are going to be – I probably shouldn't slander the Brewers here on this program because I know the man who runs it is –
0: heavy Brewers.
1: The biggest Brewers fan I think I've ever met. But, I mean, I'm excited to watch the Padres later. They're the hottest team in baseball right now. My heart right now lies with Chicago and the White Sox. They're such a fun story. So
0: Munetaka Murakami?
1: Yeah, he's Japanese.
0: Yes, that's exactly what he says.
1: His words, not mine.
0: You bring up baseball for a quick second, and I guess we can kind of preview that to wrap it up. And you know, one of those games that I'm intrigued to watch today would be the Braves and Dodgers. Obviously, Dodgers are the reigning World Series champions going up against the Atlanta Braves. And the Bravos, you know, and that three-game series with Philly, tight window of wins for them. And it just seems like they were one swing away every time from it just changing. But you go up against a team like the Dodgers who have just been loaded all year long. Now you get Tarek Skubal. Otani's been somewhat healthy, has just been hitting for the most part.
1: Mm-hmm.
0: I mean, how do you see that all playing out?
1: It's an uphill climb for Los Bravos. I know we got a lot of Braves fans in the area, and I always tell people this. Nashville is comprised of four MLB franchises. Cardinals, Cubs, Braves, Reds. Those are the four. And then you'll have some stragglers of, like, the Yankees and the Dodgers, but they're everywhere. So,
0: right.
1: You know, it's going to be pretty heavily talked about this weekend, the Braves. It's an uphill climb, for sure. But they're hitting the ball well. I mean, if you watch that game the other night, Game 3 against the Phillies, the bats are hot. Three home runs. Michael Harris is getting into his own, which it makes me want to sing the English song that all the English...
0: Hey, Michael Harris.
1: Yeah, there you go.
0: Hey, Michael Harris.
1: All the English soccer fans singing. Matt Olson is probably my favorite player on the Braves just because he looks so pissed off with everything all the time. I believe his home run straight knuckleball right to the center, it felt like, and he crushed it and then just looked like he wanted to go beat someone up, and they're up by however many runs they were up by. So if their bats can stay hot the way they were the other night, I think they're going to give Los Angeles

0: to run for their money. But, I mean, you look at I would argue these are probably the two most talented teams in the National League, the Braves and the Dodgers. Now, I mean, the Brewers are obviously the best team baseball record-wise, but their thing has been they've defied the odds. They don't have as much on-paper talent in terms of bat strength as Atlanta and Los Angeles. So that's certainly, I think that's probably the series to watch if you're looking for just straight good baseball, competitive back and forth, Braves, Dodgers.
1: Yeah, and, you know, mentioned Milwaukee there briefly there. Jacob Mizrowski probably going to win the NL Cy Young this year.
0: Probably.
1: Bryce Turang has been nothing but a stellar Gold Glover at second base. Jackson Trio has been fantastic outfielder. And, again, a young player, correct me if I'm wrong, is in the early 20s, maybe 19.
0: He's younger than me. I think he's 20. Yeah.
1: Even crazier is that he's doing all this at that age.
0: Yeah.
1: Imagine what his career looks like 20 years, even 10 years down the road. I mean, it's going to be impressive to watch it if he plays till 40. But
0: San Diego is batting hot right now, though. Manny Machado is hitting it. They've got the best bullpen in baseball, in my opinion, with Mason Miller at the closer. Even their starting rotation with Yu Darvish is very good. Manny Machado's slinging it, like I said.
1: Yeah.
0: They're going to be a tough team to beat. They're hot right now.
1: Well, Connor, appreciate you being the guest for Greg Pogue's one-on-one live out here at Roy's Meat Service.
0: I appreciate it, man. I've never been out here, but they gave me a sausage biscuit. And
1: got a little Gatorade action?
0: Got a little Gatorade.
1: There you go.
0: There you go.
1: You hear Parker Kelly in the background, go Bulldogs, as we approach the top of the hour for college football on a beautiful Saturday morning. But, Connor, thank you again. I'm sure the listenership of all of Nashville enjoyed your your story of how you got into the radio business, because I feel like those stories need to be brought to light. Everybody always tries to figure out if they really enjoy radio or not, and you for sure definitely do.
0: Yeah.
1: And especially being from Nashville, it's all even better for that.
0: Well, thank you, man. My parting words of advice for people looking to get into the business is just follow your dreams, man. Like I told you, I quit my dead-end job. I wasn't making any money for about 4 months, and I'm still not, you know, I'm not going to tell you my salary. But
1: right.
0: You do it because you love it. And if that's your passion and if that's what you want to go for, go for it. We'd be happy to point you in opportunities. I mean, together at CromwellMedia.com, if you're interested in working for us, I'm sure we can get you at least with an internship. That's not my jurisdiction, but I know people, and you do too. Obviously, he's our boss. So
1: sure.
0: My parting words of advice is do what you love. You know, we say at Cromwell Media, love what you do, love where you work. I think that is truly the case here. It is truly a family here. Like, I'm genuinely but I genuinely care about how you are doing or how people that work with us are doing. Even some of the part-time producers who are relatively new, I still care about what they want to do. So if you really care, show us you care. Go out there, do what you need to do. And hopefully we'll, I don't want to say hopefully, but, you know, you're going to figure it out. Everything happens for a reason.
1: There you go.
0: God puts you in a position. So it's happened for me. It's happened for you. It's happened for everyone. It's going to happen for you eventually.
1: Well, perfect. Well said there, Connor. Appreciate it as always. Thank you all for listening in for another wonderful weekend full of football talk along with one-on-one with Greg Pogue right here on 94.9 The Fan on the Game Nashville Sports Network.

0: the tradition of Tennessee State football all season long on 102.1 The Ville. 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
12: 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Tennessee came up short against top-ranked Texas in its conference opener. Now, the Vols look to bounce back as the 3-1 Auburn Tigers come to town.
13: 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Scoop and score! And Auburn extends its lead.
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1: Three ranked matchups in week five of college football. I'm Chris Smith. Number 14, Mississippi State hosts 7th-ranked Alabama and 109th meeting between the teams. And ESPN host Mike Gold Jr. says the Bulldogs will have their hands full.
2: Mississippi State giving up, I think, over 400 yards in each of the last two games. I do worry about that. This offense for Kalen DeBoer right now. I mean, Ryan Coleman-Williams, who had been left for dead by so many people, gets the video game cover and then largely disappears last season. It seems to be factoring back into the offense again. The line looks better. There's a lot to like about this Bama squad here. I think this is going to be a really good game. I think we're going to see well quarterback moments from both, but I do think Alabama has what it takes to get it done and looks like an improved team for DeBoer.
1: Heard on ESPN Radio is the goal. It's the Tide have won 16 straight meetings against the Bulldogs, tied for the second longest active win streak by any SEC team against a conference opponent. Kickoff is coming up on ABC and the ESPN app. And College Game Day back in Iowa City for a top 15 showdown between the 4-0 Hawkeyes and the 4-0 Buckeyes. It's a 14th matchup with both teams ranked among the top 15 in the AP poll. Meanwhile, Florida will face number 25 Missouri after jumping 13 spots to number 8 in this week's poll, the Gators' highest ranking since 2020. Catch the action at 3:30 p.m. Eastern on ABC and the ESPN app. On the baseball, where Aaron Judge will not be on the Yankees roster for the AL Division Series against the Rays as he deals with a calf strain. All four games of the Division Series can be heard on ESPN Radio beginning in a half hour with the Guardians and White Sox in the ALDS.
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5: 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It's brought to you by Bloom Energy, Manscaped, Monster Energy, and SiriusXM. I'm Jonathan Zaslow. She's Amber Wilson. So let's get into a little bit of best week and worst week. All right, Amber Wilson. For instance, when I say to you, who's had a better week than the Florida Gators? I mean, look at where Florida stands right now. One of the biggest stories in the nation. Where just 2 weeks ago, this team was unranked. And now we're debating how high they should be ranked. They come in at number 8 in the AP poll. They are at Missouri this afternoon. Amber, who had a better week than Florida?
6: Nobody. That would be my argument. To put up 52 points on what was the 4th-ranked team in the country. It's unbelievable. And to do it under a new coaching staff this soon. Now, John Summerall, at his last couple stops, certainly has a reputation for turning things around immediately. And we do know that's possible in today's college football. It's one of the cooler things about today. People complain about these kids transferring all over the place, but it's also what makes Indiana last year possible, where Kurt Cignetti, in 2 short years, goes from worst to quite literally the best and is able to win a national championship. So you do believe when you get the new coaching staff coming in today's landscape, that they can have an impact quickly. And I'm saying all that, Zaslow, and it's still hard for me to believe what I've watched from my own Florida Gators it's so far exciting. This season. They have one less touchdown through 4 games than they had all of last season that I suffered through. They have almost as many points this season as they scored all of last season. And that is true the last 3 seasons that we spent under Billy Napier. So it's been unbelievable, the John Summerall era. So far, big test today on the road in the SEC.
5: Who had a better week than Iowa? Iowa's got a huge matchup this afternoon against Ohio State, but this game doesn't loom as large if they didn't go into the big house last week and win it the last second. Who had a better week than Iowa?
6: Well, it was a one-point win, right? So I'm not going to unseat my nomination there of the Florida Gators. But I obviously has a good, a very big week because, like you said, now College Game Day is there in Iowa City. The first time in 20 years, they sort of catapult themselves into really being on the map by going into the Big House and getting that win. So we'll see throughout the rest of the season how impressive it is to beat Michigan right now in the Big House, but certainly they had a good week.
5: Who had a better week than Dan Lanning? Oregon, in a game that they desperately needed against USC, not only do they pull that game out, but then Dan Lanning sticking his chest out afterwards and telling you just how strong that USC-Oregon rivalry is these days.
6: And saying, hey, if you want to win, if you care about football, you come up here to Oregon. And recruiting after the game there in Los Angeles on USC's turf, this Dan Lanning. I would say that was huge. I mean, I would put them even above Iowa because of what had happened there early in the season to Oregon in week two and how down everybody was on that program because a lot of people had Dan Lanning and this Oregon team in a national championship before the season started. And it went off the rails really quick. And that goes a long way that went over USC, over a rival there on the West Coast to getting them back in the right side of the conversation.
5: Who had a better week than Jeremiah Smith? The Buckeyes wide receiver, 4 touchdowns last week in their blowout win over Illinois. Who does he remind Pro Football Hall of Famer Larry Fitzgerald of? How about Calvin Johnson?
7: Oh my goodness, he's an absolute mutant. I mean, I hear a lot of comparisons. I just think about him as Calvin Johnson because Calvin Johnson was the same, 6'4", 230 pounds. He could run every single route in route tree. He was incredibly difficult to tackle. And, I see a lot of those comparisons because they're both like physical freaks and also have that killer mindset that he has. I mean, scoring 4 touchdowns last week. And I remember seeing the defensive back talking to him and he just completely broke their will. And, he's going to take the league by storm when he gets in there next year.
5: Amber, it certainly matters which team gets the number one overall pick in the NFL draft, but there's a very real chance Jeremiah Smith goes number one overall.
6: Yeah, a very real possibility. Now, you have to not need a quarterback, and so that's what you're doing when you're referencing it matters what team ends up picking there at number one. But if you're able to sustain with getting a quarterback a little bit later in the first round or in the second round, then yeah, you're probably going to go ahead and take a shot at who everybody seems to sort of unanimously agree right now is the best player in all of college football, and we expected him to be there. He just didn't really have his coming out party until this past week, so he had a hell of a week.
5: Amber Wilson, who had a worse week than Desmond Stevens from USC? This was the kid who had the dirty hit on Dante Moore. And if that wasn't bad enough, it was the reaction afterward. It was the celebrating afterward. And you could even lump Lincoln Riley into this who had a worse week conversation because he seemingly was completely unaware of anything that was going on with his team. Desmond Stevens ended up suspended for one game.
6: It's hard to say that anybody had a worse week than Desmond Stevens. He really played himself. Not with the hit. The hit is one thing. Obviously, a gross hit. Dante Moore ends up being incredibly injured, concussed, but it was a very, very gruesome concussion on the field. It was the type of one that you're concerned, is he going to get back up? Is he going to be okay whatsoever? And during that time, for a player that's taken off the field in an ambulance, for the dude who hit him to be celebrating, and then, by the way, after getting ejected, is somehow back there on the sidelines like the cheerleader for his team. The whole thing was gross and disgusting, and he kept doubling down. And more than anything, it was unbelievably immature. So he showed himself. It's hard to imagine anybody had a worse week than Desmond Stevens.
5: Who had a worse week than Shane Beamer? It really seems like the South Carolina head coach here, they take on Kentucky this afternoon. It really seems like he's losing control of his team. And now you have reports from Pete Thamel that depending on his performance today, he might wind up benching Lenora Sellers.
6: That's wild. Lenora Sellers, who was projected to be maybe the best quarterback in all of college football a couple years ago. And then here we are with South Carolina. So disappointing. I like Shane Beamer a lot. Ryan McGee was on with us earlier. He said he's known Shane Beamer since they were kids. There's a lot of people around college football who like Shane Beamer, who are surprised at how bad South Carolina is right now under Shane Beamer. It's a very tough look right now. They've got to right this ship today. This is a must win today for the South Carolina Gamecocks.
5: Finally, who had a worse week than the Michigan Wolverines? If it wasn't bad enough that Western Michigan essentially came into the Big House at the beginning of the season and won that game, then you lose by a point last week on the final play of the game.
6: Karma's a mother bleeper. That's what it is. It's karma. It's always going to get you, Jonathan Zaslow.
5: Tune in for Football Sunday action as the Buffalo Bills host the New England Patriots. 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Which teams moved up? Which teams moved down the most? If we're talking about which teams moved up this week in the AP poll, you got to start with the Florida Gators here, Amber. They moved up 13 spots. 2 weeks ago, unranked, they then move up from 21 to 8 after their 52-28 win over Ole Miss. They've gone from unranked to top 10 in 2 weeks, as I mentioned there. And the Gators, Amber, top 10 for the first time in 5 years. We'll get to more on the Florida Gators coming up. Mississippi State, they moved up 8 spots to number 16 after their win over Missouri. The Miami Hurricanes, they went from 6-4. Ohio State moved up from 7-5. And Iowa up 3 spots after the aforementioned miracle last-second win over Michigan. And you know what? How about Oregon? Dan Lanning and them boys with the road win over USC led to a 5-spot move from 20-15.
6: They moved up after moving down dramatically, obviously, at the start of the season. Listen, you and I take issue with the AP poll each and every week because it does feel like there's a lot of bias based on what voters thought in the preseason. It's hard to get away from where you thought these teams were going to be versus where they are. We're at a point here in week 5 where there is starting to be enough resume where it's got to be about resume, Zaslow, and not projections. This week's going to go a long way towards that.
5: Ole Miss, for the teams that dropped the most in the AP poll this week, dropped 5 spots from number 4 to number 9. Yes, they got crushed by the Gators 52-28. But as we mentioned earlier, I'm totally cool with them remaining in the top 10 because if we're going to give the respect to Florida, it's got to work both ways. If Florida's going to move all the way from 21 to 8, wow, that must mean that they beat a really good team. So, okay, Ole Miss, if Florida moves all the way up because they're that good, then how far should Ole Miss actually drop for losing on the road against a really good team? I'm good with them still remaining in the top 10.
6: It's sort of like, is it that Ole Miss is that bad or Florida's that good? And the voters kind of said it's that Florida is that good. And if you feel like that, it's the same thing when we talked about Ohio State losing to Texas. Yeah. If you feel like that is more about Texas pulling it off and being that much better there at the very end of the game against Ohio State, then you can't punish Ohio State too much for losing to that team. And so that's what the voters did here by keeping all of those teams in the top 10.
5: Tennessee dropped 3 spots from 14 to 17 after their home loss to Texas. USC dropped 6 spots from 12 to 18 after the aforementioned loss at home against Oregon. Missouri dropped 6 spots from 19 to 25. That feels like reputation only. They're an SEC team, so we're going to keep you ranked. I don't know why Missouri is still ranked.
6: I don't know why Mizzou is still ranked. I like it because I'm a Gators fan, and we play them today. So if we pull this off today in Missouri, then we get to say we beat another ranked team. But I don't understand it. They shouldn't be.
5: And the teams that fell completely out of the top 25 this week, number 13, Penn State, after their loss to Wisconsin. Well, guess what? Last night, they lost. They got crushed at Northwestern. Louisville was number 16. They dropped out of the rankings after they lost at home to Wake Forest. Number 18, Michigan, would then drop out of the rankings after their home loss to Iowa. And Texas A&M was 21. They lose and get crushed at LSU. They also fell completely out of the AP poll this week. We have no score updates yet. Actually, no, sorry. UCF with an early score on the road is already up 7-0 at number 20, Houston. The other games, Notre Dame, UNC, Alabama, Mississippi State, Boston College, SMU, those games are scoreless. Alongside Amber Wilson, I'm Jonathan Zaslow. It's week 5 in college football. I mean, some teams are starting to show us, are they for real? While others, not so much. That's next on ESPN Radio's College Football Campus Tour, powered by Bloom Energy.
4: 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It's an SEC showdown in Knoxville. Tennessee came up short against top-ranked Texas in its conference opener. Now, the Vols look to bounce back as the 3-1 Auburn Tigers come to town. 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
17: This will be Love's 36-yard field goal attempt. Tutton holding, Epling snapping from the right hash. Good snap, the ball is down, the kick is on its way. The kick is up and good!
11: He missed it!
17: The crowd thought it was good, and the official said no go. The Panthers win. A big upset in Blacksburg.
5: 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Jonathan Zaslow, Amber Wilson here. So you heard, not only did the crowd immediately react there in Blacksburg to what they thought was a game-winning field goal with no time left, but correct me if I'm wrong, fireworks also went off as well.
6: That's what it sounded like. It did. I think that everyone thought, including clearly the Pitt Panthers announcer, everyone thought the kick was good initially, and then it wasn't because the judge did not think it was good, who was standing under the upright in question. He said that it was wide. Who the hell knows? Because the kick was really high, Jonathan Zaslow, and because it was above the uprights, apparently not reviewable. Only reviewable if it's between the uprights or right outside of the uprights, which is absolute nonsense and lunacy. And we learned that's the NCAA rule when this kick happened, and they could not review it because it was too high, you know, in the place that we would need to actually review it because it's hard to see in real time.
18: So that's true, what Amber is saying there. Here is the rule, all right, as far as being able to review field goal attempts. This is per the NCAA rule book. Reviewable scoring plays include field goal attempts if and only if the ball is ruled A, below or above the crossbar, or B, inside or outside the upright when it is lower than the top of the uprights. If the ball is higher than the top of the uprights as it crosses the end line, like last night, the play may not be reviewed. So what they're telling you here, Amber, is when the play is really difficult to be able to tell with the naked eye, you are not allowed to review.
6: Right. That's when what they're telling you. When you need to review it, you can't review it.
18: Right. That's what
6: and
18: they're telling
6: you. You can see it with the naked eye when it's either above or below or inside or outside of the actual uprights, the big yellow thingies, then we can review it when we don't need to review it because everybody can see it, and that's when it's not called wrong.
18: And look, you know, still we're like 14 hours removed from the finish of that game. I don't think anyone really knows if it was good or not.
6: Nope.
18: It's really, really difficult to tell. I thought watching it live that it was good. The kicker, who I would think the kicker actually would have the best
6: angle.
18: Not best angle, but I feel like the kicker would know best if it went in or not. It came off his foot. This is what he does. He's a kicker. Like, I feel like he knows if it was good or not. He certainly thought it was good.
6: Right.
18: Watching it live, I thought it was good. The replays I've seen, while really difficult to tell.
6: Really hard to know.
18: If I had to say good or no good, I think it was good.
6: It was coming from the right hash, so it's really hard. It's a weird angle. It's a difficult angle, and it's a really high kick. So it looks like, to me, it goes through the uprights, above the uprights, but I could see how it would be wide left in that scenario as well, and maybe be outside. If only we had technology to decipher these things in 2026, when airplanes can practically fly themselves, Jonathan Zaslow.
18: Now look,
6: cars can drive themselves.
18: Oh, I'm still waiting for my hoverboard.
6: And my groceries get delivered to my door.
18: James Franklin gets a ton of criticism over the years of not being able to win big games, of not being good in spots like this. Do you have a problem with, this was a 16-play drive, okay, to end the game. This was not quick. This was a 16-play drive where once Virginia Tech got to the Pitt 19, they didn't really do anything with the football anymore. They kind of sat on it as opposed to trying to get even closer. And like you said, this was from the right hash mark. It wasn't in the center of the field. It makes the kick, you know, exceptionally more difficult. Do you have an issue with the way James Franklin handled the final few plays?
6: Not really. I mean, I guess it would have been nice to try to line it up for a better angle. It's not an exceptionally long kick. What you're trying to do is protect the football in that spot. There must be reason that he's concerned about his team's ability to protect the football. So I'll defer to James Franklin there. I don't know if I think that's particularly controversial, but I understand your point. As a fan, you'd probably want him to push it.
18: So, controversial finish last night with Virginia Tech losing at home 35-33. Let's get you some updates here on what's going on with this early window. Alabama all over Mississippi State to start this one.
6: Yikes.
18: Pick six as Alabama, pending the extra point, is now ahead 13-0 halfway through the first quarter. UCF leads number 20, Houston 7-0. UNC on the board first at home, 7-0 Tar Heels leading number 3 Notre Dame, and Boston College and SMU, they are scoreless in that one. Amber, let's do a little for real or not for real. I'm Jonathan Zaslow. She's Amber Wilson, College Football Campus Tour powered by Bloom Energy. Iowa Hawkeyes. They are at home today. Huge game against Ohio State. Pending the outcome of today's game, for real or not for real?
6: Yeah, I'll tell you today at 3:30. I guess I'm going to go fair. Not for real. I think that defense is for real. The offense has been clicking this season so far, but it's hard. You know, it's a one-point win over Michigan. I can't make too much out of that. I understand it was in the Big House. I understand that's a great win. It's nice that College Game Day is there. I just don't think they're going to have the same kind of showing today.
18: How about Wake Forest? All right, Wake Forest, we know, played the Miami Hurricanes tough, and right now they are leading Stanford 7-0. Last week they won at Louisville. Wake Forest, for real or not for real?
6: I think that's for real.
18: I think they're for real.
6: I think they're for real. I think that they're a bit of a force there in that conference, and I think that's a really good win on the road against Louisville, and the way that they played Miami, I think is really impressive, so... For realsies.
18: Wisconsin has Michigan State today. They're kicking off in about 5 minutes from Madison. They won last week at Penn State. Nonetheless, I'm going not for real.
6: Penn State is not good. What does that win look like now?
18: Penn State.
6: Now that we consider what happened against Northwestern for Penn State last night, not for real.
18: UCLA is super interesting to me. UCLA is mauling teams. Now, they haven't really played anybody yet, but UCLA now has crept into the rankings. I think UCLA is for real.
6: TBD. I mean, like you said, it's who they're playing here. San Diego State, Purdue, Maryland. It's been unbelievable, the point totals that they're putting up. I just need to see more, I guess, for real for now.
18: I think they're for real. 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
1: And no doubt about it, Miguel Vargas' second deck bomb. Two runs are home. A two-run double for Martinez and a five spot for Cleveland.
2: Here's Murakami. Oh, here we go. It's on. 1-0. Swinging a fly ball. Well hit. Left field. And he's done it. Swing a high drive deep to left field. Forget about this one. It is gone right now. Home run, Jose Ramirez. He hit the daylights out of it.
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3: 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This is the first ever postseason meeting between the two AL Central rivals who've been playing since 1901, and they are pretty even when it comes to the all-time matchups. Guardians franchise leading the all-time series by just 4 games. Today will mark the 14th time they play in 2026. In the previous 13 games, they were separated by 1 win, 1 run, and 1 hit. Cleveland manager Stephen Vogt.
24: I think there's familiarity there, and they have it with us. You know, and so this is 3 straight years where we've been fortunate to get to the postseason and found our way into playing a divisional opponent, which, you know them well. You've played them a lot. There's a little bit of a rivalry there because all 3 years it's kind of been that's who you've been racing with to get in. And so there's emotion. There's a lot of things that make this series really exciting. But I do think there's no secrets. There's no secrets. We know them. They know us. And so it's just go out and execute. Let's see who can win 3 games before the other team.
3: Vogt's Guardians played the AL Central rival Tigers in the 2024 and 2025 postseasons. We'll hear more from him a bit later in our pregame show. Today, Cleveland's Parker Messick gets the start in Game 1. He went 12-9 in 32 regular season starts. Did you know his 2.56 ERA is the lowest by a rookie pitcher in a single season with a minimum of 30 starts since the Mets' John Matlack posted a 2.32 ERA in 1972 when he won NL Rookie of the Year. It's also the lowest ERA by a Cleveland lefty since Cliff Lee's 2.54 in 2008, and in 4 starts against the White Sox this season, Messick had a 2.81 ERA, 29 strikeouts, just 5 walks. Did You Know is brought to you by Gusto, the all-in-one payroll and benefits software built for small businesses. That's GUSTO.com. Chicago counters with a rookie lefty reliever, Hagen Smith. Smith, the 5th overall selection in the 2024 draft out of Arkansas, fared pretty well in his first major league season after his August 9th debut, a 1.29 ERA, 41 strikeouts, 16 walks over 28 innings in 18 regular season appearances. He faced the Guardians 3 times in the regular season. He allowed 2 earned runs on 2 hits across the combined 5 2/3 innings. Stat of the day is brought to you by hands-free Skechers Slip-ins Aeroburst, high-performance running shoes that cut through the wind.
19: 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This is the Leadoff
3: Some pretty big news out of the Bronx today ahead of the Yankees ALDS opener against the Rays in Tampa, 6:30 Eastern on ESPN Radio. For the second straight round, the Yankees will be without three-time American League MVP Aaron Judge as he continues to deal with a right calf strain. Tampa Bay skipper Kevin Cash.
4: I look at Aaron Judge as being the best player in our sport when he's right. I mean, you got Unicorn and Shohei Ohtani. We don't see him very often. And then you got Aaron Judge. So it's different. I mean, the game planning, we haven't seen too many games with him not in it. It was a little odd going up to Yankee Stadium and not seeing him in there. But they have a very good lineup. They've been very good without him. I think it's incredibly impressive, the offensive success that they have had missing the best hitter in our sport.
3: New York did include slugger Giancarlo Stanton on the ALDS roster. He was carried as a pinch hitter against the Red Sox in the wild card round, but did not take an at-bat in that series. That will likely continue. He will likely continue as a pinch hit option this round. Stanton hasn't played in a game since late April due to three different calf strains. Two NLDS series openers today. The Dodgers seeking to become the first team to win three straight World Series since the Yankees from 1998 to 2000. Home to the Braves, 3:30 Eastern, ESPN Radio. Atlanta coming off the wild card series victory over the Phillies, went 5-1 versus skipper Dave Roberts' LA club in the regular season.
7: What makes a team like that dangerous is they've already been in the fight. They've already got their intensity up. They can manage emotions. They've come out of the series with some momentum coming out of winning a series. The advantage for us is we have an opportunity to not let their pitching staff come up for air. And how do you do that? You have to exhaust the starter tomorrow. You have to get in their pen, and you have to have them deploy arms as soon as possible and get that carousel going and continue to beat starters, and then you can suffocate them. But if you sit back and let that starter go six or seven innings, that now resets Penn and it changes the dynamic of a series.
3: The other NLDS opener, Padres Brewers, 7:30 Eastern, ESPN Radio. I'm Christine Lisi. The Baseball Tonight pregame show is presented by Grainger. So now let's head to Progressive Field for a preview of today's game. Alongside ESPN MLB analyst and former major leaguer Greg Olson, here's Roxy Bernstein.
8: Christine, game one of the American League Division Series here in Cleveland. Beautiful day for baseball here in the land. And two division rivals, Greg, going at it. They were separated by one game as the Guardians went down to the final day of the regular season, winning the division. And here they are meeting in the postseason. And these two teams know each other very well.
9: Yeah, they really do. And it's going to come down to the White Sox did really well against Houston. Was they got the extra 90 feet. They were able to take advantage of errors by the Astros. And looking at the game against Cleveland today, yeah, I mean, the White Sox won the series 7-6, so it's pretty evenly matched. It came down to the last game of the season. It's going to come down to who gets the extra 90 feet, who gets the extra walk, who gets the big hit in the big moment, or what bullpen comes in and gets the big out in the biggest moment. It's going to be a lot of fun to watch because they are very evenly matched.
8: The Cleveland Guardians, you look at some of their offensive numbers, and they rank near the bottom in home runs and batting average and runs scored. How are they in this position?
9: That's a great question. I don't know. I mean, you can sit here and run through it, and everybody kind of picked up Jose Ramirez, one of the best players on the planet. Slow start, as always, gets hurt, comes back, and is not 100% for most of the season. So the rest of the team rallies around him. The offense picks him up. And they got a couple nice young starters, and their bullpen has been elite for years.
8: Three straight AL Central titles for the Guardians, four of the last five, and then the playoffs five times in the last seven seasons. Had a great September, and the White Sox, they do hit home runs, but they are so young, yet they don't know any better that they're not supposed to be here.
9: Yeah, there's that old phrase that said they're too stupid to know any better. And I'm not saying that negatively. You saw it against the Astros. They went out there. They were playing baseball. They did not care that they were in the postseason. They did not care one bit. They went out and played hard, made the plays, and swept the Astros, and here we are against Cleveland.
8: Hagen Smith, the rookie, starts for the White Sox. Parker Messick, a great season for the rookie, going for the Cleveland Guardians. First pitch, Christine, coming up shortly from Progressive Field here in Cleveland.
3: 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I'm Christine Lisi. 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Joining us now is Hammer and Emmett co-host and ESPN Cleveland's Aaron Goldhammer. Aaron, let's start with the sports vibe in Cleveland this week. Browns have won three straight. They're 3-1 on the NFL season, and the Guardians are taking on the White Sox in the ALDS.
10: Yeah, the Browns won more games this week than they won in 2016 and 2017 combined. That's an actual stat. Mm-hmm. And then, oh, by the way, the baseball team not only is hosting this playoff series, but Christine, I think the Guardians have a real chance to actually make a run in these playoffs and contend to go to the World Series. People forget the longest playoff championship drought really in all of sports now belongs to Cleveland and the Guardians. They have not won a World Series since 1948. So there's as much enthusiasm and excitement around Cleveland sports as I've seen in a long time.
3: How do you feel about the whole rest versus rust debate? Guardians have been off for almost a week now.
10: Well, I'm, as a fan, worried about it because the White Sox got to clean up the Astros and really dominated that series. But if you ask the Guardians, they needed the time off for a couple reasons. Their pitching, their bullpen are the two biggest reasons why this team is here. I mean, they don't have a guy who hit 20 home runs. They don't have a guy who hit 300. They don't have a guy with 100 RBIs. Like, you just go down this list of things, 40 steals. They don't have anybody who really is like a dominant offensive player like that. So they need their pitching, and they got to set up their pitching and get rest exactly the way they wanted it. So for Steven Vogt, they're very happy that they've had this week off.
3: How are they feeling about their offense, Aaron? Because there were points where they seemed to struggle runs, but the last couple of games they put up like, you know, 12 and 11 runs that final regular season weekend.
10: Oh, I think they're hopeful that they're going to be able to get their star going for the best stretch of his season in the playoffs. Jose Ramirez broke his hamate bone in his hand and really did not have the MVP season that you're used to seeing from him. But he's as healthy now as he has been all year. And so I think they've got some other good young pieces. You know, Stephen Kwan had a really good second half offensively, got back to being the base hit kind of Tony Gwynn player that he is. A lot of contact, doesn't hit the ball super hard, doesn't try to hit a ton of home runs. But I think the key for the Guardians offense, they need Jose Ramirez to be himself, and they're hopeful that he'll be able to do that. If he plays his best stretch of baseball all year in the playoffs, nobody's going to remember the subpar regular season.
3: What do you expect from starter Parker Messick today? He had a really nice regular season.
10: Well, it was one of the best rookie seasons, really, that a pitcher has ever had, Christine, if you go back and look historically. And he's been really good against the White Sox, but the White Sox know him. So there's not going to be any unfamiliarity here. I would expect Messick to be good, but if the Guardians want to win this game, I think they better get to five runs. Meanwhile, for Chicago, they're really cobbling this together here with pieces of a bullpen. And so the concern for them is that even though the Guardians aren't great offensively, they might score six runs just because the White Sox don't have much pitching firepower at all.
3: Now, what do you see as the main advantages of facing a division rival in the postseason?
10: Well, these two teams know each other so well. The White Sox were 7-6 against the Guards during the regular season. For the White Sox, I think there's no intimidation factor against a team that has a lot of playoff history and experience. But I think the other advantage here for the Guards is all of these bullpen guys that the White Sox throw, the Guardians have a lot of familiarity with. They've just seen a lot of pitches coming out of their hands. And so I think the more you see a guy, the more you get comfortable with timing and stuff like that. So I think that'll benefit Cleveland.
3: You mentioned, Aaron, about you could see this team going pretty far. What could keep them from advancing to the LCS or the World Series?
10: Their lack of offense. I mean, you know, we went through some of those numbers. It's incredible, Christine, that they don't have a guy who's a 20-homer guy. They don't have a 300 hitter in their lineup. And they go stretches where scoring runs feels like, if they get a hit with a runner in scoring position, it feels like a miracle.
3: Right.
10: Most playoff teams that you see have the ability to hit home runs. Just look at the numbers. The Guardians don't hit a ton of them, and it could end up being a problem that ends up holding them from maximizing their potential.
3: Aaron, thank you so much.
10: Thanks, Christine.
3: Hammer and Emmett co-host and ESPN Cleveland's Aaron Goldhammer. Coming up, why a lack of playoff experience hasn't mattered to the White Sox. 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
3: I'm Christine Lisi, continuing to get you ready for the first game.

0: playoffs for the first time in 5 years?
1: I would say in August, because the slogan for the Chicago White Sox for 2026 is Chicago White Sox baseball. We'll figure it out. It's really the slogan because there is no rhyme, no reason. We know the stars in Major League Baseball, Christine, but when it comes to this team, it's so random. It could be a hero from the pitching staff, from the infielders, from the outfielders. You never know with this White Sox team. So I felt like the magic happened after the All-Star break where you thought, hey, this team could actually be good.
0: So you say August. If I told you in June that both Chicago baseball teams would make the playoffs and it would be the White Sox and not the Cubs getting out of the first round, what would you have said to me?
1: There's no shot of that. 100%. When you've lost 100-plus games over and over again and there was no hope and you have all these cast-offs, here's some from Japan. Here's Murakami, who nobody wanted. And here's another person from Japan, and Anthony Kay. And there's a bunch of kids from the minor league system. There's just no way that we would have looked at the White Sox and thought playoffs, but then be able to be in the playoffs and the Cubs not in the playoffs. Yeah, that would have been really far-fetched for a team that had no hope coming into the season.
0: I want to talk to you a little bit more about Munetaka. He had quite an impact on the Sox this season, and he has been a viral media sensation with the post-game celebrations. What has he kind of brought to this team?
1: Well, definitely a lot of fun, that is for sure. He carried the White Sox a lot, Christine, in the first half of the season. Mm-hmm. I think Major League Baseball caught up with him because of the amount of strikeouts in the second half. But the point is, though, is that he's a lightning rod for fun in that locker room. And also for a guy that is in the United States playing baseball for the first time, he's been really, really great for the team. So I just think that it's fun, but also he brings power. And again, one of the great unknowns for the White Sox. You had no idea what he'd bring to the table. A lot of home runs, a lot of fun for this White Sox team.
0: What's the advantage for the Sox of facing a divisional foe in the postseason?
1: The Sox and the Cleveland Guardians are pretty even. But from the White Sox standpoint, you know, they've been able to win with vibes. It's really strange. When we look at sports, usually you can pinpoint certain players, certain coaches. But for the White Sox, it's vibes. So I would just say the penchant to be able to hit home runs. When you look at the White Sox, they've been able to put crooked numbers on the board a lot this season. They score runs in bunches and have an inning in which they score four or five runs. You don't hear from them again, and maybe they come back at the end. So I would just say that they are a team that loves to keep the line moving. Once they are hot in an inning, they are relentless. And so the never-say-die attitude for this White Sox team has carried them a lot to unbelievable victories.
0: Now, we hear a lot about experience this time of year, Jonathan, and so much of this is new for the White Sox now, you know, winning a playoff series for the first time in over two decades. How has manager Will Venable been able to help the team successfully navigate 2026?
1: He has steadied the waters nicely. It's interesting because you have a young general manager in Chris Getz. You have a young manager in Will Venable, a lot of young players on this roster. So I feel like the White Sox are learning at the same plane. Will Venable is the guy that played the game. And so I think that that helps young players because he can put his arm around some of the young guys that are struggling. Like Colson Montgomery, for instance, leads Major League Baseball in strikeouts, but can still hit 31 home runs. I just think that his patience and the way he can teach the game, it really helps because, again, a lot of young players have never been in this stratosphere before. And so he's a guy, I think, that from what I can understand, has really done a great job of just being able to teach and also manage at the same time.
0: How far do you see the Sox going this postseason? Or is it just a dream? Everything's gravy now.
1: Well, I think when you've lost 100-plus games, I think everything is gravy. I just think that this series is so close that the White Sox could beat Cleveland. I can't tell you after that because when I see this team, Christine, is so unusual because you don't know who the starter is from game to game also. They have used openers, bullpen guys to be able to put it together. Hagan Smith is a bullpen guy for game number one. So that's the great unknown with this team, that you don't know who's going to start from game to game. The lineup is different for game one than it was in game two against the Astros. So, again, this season has been crazy, and also the unknown, the mystery that is Will Venable, the manager of the White Sox.
0: Jonathan, thank you so much.
1: Thank you, Christine.
0: ESPN 1000 in Chicago host Jonathan Hood. Now it's time for our trivia question brought to you by Lids. Looking to bench that tired cap? Shop the newest MLB collection from 47 brands featuring the iconic Big Time Hitch, only in-store at Lids. And our question involves our final game of the night. Brewers flamethrower Jacob Mizrahi.

0: Gronkowski on the Hill versus the Padres 8 Eastern on ESPN Radio. The Miz finished the regular season 16-5, a 1.80 ERA, 252 strikeouts in 30 starts. Only the fifth pitcher since the mound was lowered in 1969 to finish a regular season with 250 Ks and an ERA of 1.8 or lower. Who are the other four? I'm Christine Lisi. The Baseball Tonight pregame show is presented by Grainger. First pitch for the White Sox and Guardians is about 12 minutes away. It has been quite a journey to this point for Chicago, coming off three straight 100-plus loss seasons. Skipper Will Venable talked about that when he sat down with Roxy earlier today.
1: Christine, game one, division series here in Cleveland with the skipper of the Chicago White Sox, Will Venable, and the first two games of the postseason, going to Houston, sweeping that series. For this group, what did it mean to go in there and now have some postseason success after all this regular season success you guys had?
2: Yeah, I think it's just another point in which these guys can look at it and build confidence from.
1: When did you have the sense, Will, that this team could be a postseason team?
2: You know, I'm not really sure when that happened. You know, we go through the course of the year and you certainly have belief in the group and you're not really sure how it's going to turn out as far as wins and losses and what it's going to mean for your record or what it means long term. But definitely very early in the season, there was belief from myself and the staff that we had a good team, you know, in the sense of the way that these guys prepared, the way that they played for each other, held each other accountable, played hard, and did all the things that winning teams do. I just didn't know that it was going to turn into 84 wins and a playoff berth. So, you know, certainly have been confident in the group from day one, but it's been cool to see them grow throughout the season.
1: As a young manager, who are you leaning on for experience about how to manage in the postseason?
2: Yeah, well, you know, leaning on my staff on a daily basis to get us through some of this stuff, but I've been really lucky to be around some really good managers. You know, Bruce Bochy is somebody who down the stretch this summer, you know, was able to call him a couple of times, talk to him, get his insight on, you know, how to support a team that, you know, is playing meaningful baseball in September and the things that I need to look for and help them through it with. So yeah, very lucky to be able to ping him. Dave Roberts is another really good friend of mine that is always there for support. So definitely leaning on those guys for anything they can give me.
1: Will, your team in Cleveland have been so evenly matched all season, separated by one game in the standings. Now you're playing in a best of five to go to the American League Championship Series. What do you see as the keys in this series for your ball club?
2: Yeah, I mean, there's going to be a lot of things, and certainly if you break down each component of the game, you know, we know that we can't give them extra bases, we can't give them extra outs, extra 90 feet, but we know that we just have to go out and execute. I don't think there's going to be any secrets on either side. Certainly for me, I know that, you know, Steven Vogt is as good as it gets as far as strategy and that he'll have a move for every move that I have. So it's really going to be about the players executing.
1: Will, appreciate the time. Good luck.
2: Thank you.
1: Will Venable, manager of the White Sox. Christine, back to you in the studio.
0: Coming up next, how the Guardians navigated nearly a week off. 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
0: And we are 6 minutes away from first pitch for the first ever playoff meeting between a pair of longtime division rivals. White Sox finished up their two-game AL wildcard sweep Wednesday, while the Guardians have had several days off. So how did they manage that? Their skipper discussed that earlier today with Roxy.
1: Christine, game one here in Cleveland, White Sox and Guardians with the skipper of the Cleveland Guardians, Stephen Vogt. And this week off, you've been through this before, trying to get your team now ready for this division series against a division rival. But how have you handled the last week knowing you had this extra time to get ready?
17: Yeah, we got some rest. I think that was first and foremost, was to get our guys off their feet, to get them some days where they could just get some treatment and still work. I mean, we worked Tuesday through Friday. We had four very good workouts and did some simulated games. We did all kinds of things, similar play to what we did 2 years ago, and we felt very ready for this division series. So I know our guys are going to be ready to go. They've gotten some really good work in and some good rest at the same time.
1: You guys really hit your stride in September and got a fierce battle with the White Sox. You win the division title. What was the key for this team down the stretch, Steven, to just have enough to get past Chicago?
17: One game winning streaks. I mean, you get all the cliches that come out at this time of year because they're true. And it's, you can only control today. Our job was, let's win today, because if we keep winning, no one can catch us. And our guys really embraced that and they took it to heart and they went out every night and gave ourselves a chance to win. And we played some really, really good baseball down the stretch.
1: But you're doing it in some ways unconventionally for baseball in 2026. You don't hit many homers. You don't really score that many runs of the score. The run production's been up the last couple of months. But what is it about this Cleveland Guardians team that has them in the postseason again as a division champion?
17: We have no idea how we're going to win today. There's no formula. There's no, hey, we need to do this or we need to do that. It's one night we might hit some homers. The next night we might need to bunt. We might need to get a, you know, cause some chaos on the bases to get them to throw a ball away. And but the thing that remains constant for us is our pitching and our defense. Our pitching and our defense keeps us in games and allows us to go out and win those one run games or 3-2, 1-0. And it's like I joke with our guys all the time. We love our close games. And of course, we're going to clinch the postseason with a 1-0 game. And that's just who we are. We're going to find a way to win, but we have no idea what that's going to look like on any given night.
1: Well, speaking of pitching, Parker Messick has had a great season for you. He's getting the ball for you in game one. What have you seen with him and his ability to really dominate at times at the major league with a different plan that you don't really see this day and age?
17: Yeah, I think for Parker, what it is that he's just uber competitive. He's got 5-6 pitches to get you out with. He pitches. He is a pitcher and he's not afraid. He works fast. He pushes the tempo of the game and he's just not afraid and he keeps getting better. We feel good every day that Parker Messick takes the ball. And so who else would we want to give it to in game one?
1: Well, good luck in game one, Stephen.
17: I appreciate it.
1: Christine, back to you in the studio.
0: 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Let's head on out to Cleveland for the opener, White Sox and Guardians. Alongside Greg Olson, here's Roxy Bernstein.
18: Christine, a crisp October afternoon in the land. Game one of this division series between the Guardians and the Chicago White Sox in October baseball. Greg, just walking around downtown Cleveland, you can feel the buzz and the energy, and especially now as we're approaching the start of game one.
19: Yeah, no, this is a lot of fun because Cleveland shows up. They show up early. The downtown area is flooded with that color red, and these Cleveland fans are excited to hopefully make a run for the World Series.
18: 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The keys in this series, Greg, what do you see in this best of five?
19: I think the team that takes care of the baseball the best is going to win this series. They were very evenly matched during the 162-game regular season. And I think it's going to come down to how the White Sox beat the Astros. Was the Astros didn't take care of the baseball. And the White Sox took advantage of it. They got the outs they were supposed to get. They didn't walk a lot of people. And they took care of the 90 feet every time that it was precious. And it's very precious in the postseason.
18: The White Sox, they swept the Astros in the wild card series in Houston. They led for every inning of that wild card series against the Astros, the AL West champs. The White Sox are the sixth seed of the American League, and the Cleveland Guardians, earning the two seed, got the bye into this division series, is coming out of the third base dugout, led by their rookie lefty, Parker Messick, the Cleveland Guardians. Let's give you this afternoon's starting lineups, brought to you by Liberty Mutual Insurance. Liberty Mutual customizes your auto and home insurance, so you only pay for what you need. For Will Venable and the Chicago White Sox, after three consecutive 100 loss seasons in the playoffs for the first time since 2021 and winning a round already, 84-78, they finished a game behind Cleveland in the AL Central. Chase Meidroth will lead it off at second base. Left fielder Randall Grichuk will bat second. Hitting third at third, Miguel Vargas. The cleanup batter, first baseman, Munetaka Murakami. Tommy Pham is the DH. He will bat fifth. Brenton Doyle, center fielder, sixth. Kyle Teal drops to seven behind the plate. Braden Montgomery in right, batting eighth. And batting ninth, the shortstop, Colson Montgomery. Hagen Smith makes the start. 3-3 in the regular season and a 1.29 ERA for the rookie lefty. Meidroth, Grichuk, Vargas, Murakami, Pham, Doyle, Teal and Braden Montgomery, followed by Colson Montgomery. For Stephen Vogt's Guardians, the AL Central champ for the third straight year, 85-77. Stephen Kwan leads it off in center. Third baseman Jose Ramirez second. Chase DeLauder bats third. He's in right. The cleanup batter DHing Joe Adell. Hitting fifth and left is Angel Martinez. The first baseman David Fry sixth. Batting seventh, the rookie Travis Pizana at second base. Austin Hedges behind the plate, eighth, with the shortstop Brian Rocchio, ninth. Parker Messick, 12-9, and a 2.56 ERA for the lefty going for Cleveland. Kwan, Ramirez, DeLauder, Adell Martinez, Fry, Bazana, Hedges, Rocchio for the Guardians. Temperatures in the low 60s, a slight breeze blowing out toward left. The first pitch of the division series in game one is Messick winds and fires way outside. Ball one, we are underway in Cleveland. Mydroth moving up to the leadoff spot, right-handed batter. The pitch fouled straight back on the right-handed hitter, and it's 1-1. 63 degrees at first pitch in Cleveland. Messick, third base side of the mound, the turn, the 1-1. Mydroth swing and a miss, and a changeup from Messick, and it's 1-2. Mydroth hit a big three-run homer on Wednesday in game two against Houston. 16 homers in the regular season, he hit 276. 1-2 pitch that bounces in front of the plate as another changeup from the lefty Messick. It's 2-2. Couple steps toward right center for the center fielder Kwan. Everybody else straight up. The right fielder DeLauder shaded toward the line a bit right. 2-2 pitch, swing and a liner foul off to the right. That hits off the facing of the suite level in his three-tiered ballpark and drops down below. Parker Messick, 12-9 and a 2.56 ERA. The lefty turns the pitch, and that is strike three called on a changeup over the inside corner. Mydroth gone looking, and that's how this division series begins.
19: We saw Mydroth in the Astros series, went 4-15, had a really good series, but did a great job of staying inside fastballs and getting him on time on changeups. And that changeup by Messick actually leaked over to the inside part of the plate, which shocked Mydroth and obviously the backwards K.
18: First start of the postseason as Randall Grichuk digs in. Open stance for the right-handed hitter, the veteran. Messick delivers, and Grichuk takes it just high, ball one. Grichuk in the regular season at 287 with 15 home runs. Picked up by the White Sox in early May. 1-0 pitch. That's fouled back in on the hands with a fastball from Messick, 96. One ball, one strike. Grichuk began the year with the Yankees and played briefly with New York, was designated for assignment, and then picked up by the White Sox in early May. 1-1 pitch. Ground ball to third to his left. Gobbled up by Jose Ramirez. Slings it across to first, and two gone here in the White Sox first.
19: Yeah, if you have not seen Messick pitch, he is old school. He's got the socks up high, and he is really works fast. And by that, I mean he works extremely fast in the leg kick. Everything is moving really fast. Sinks down into the leg a lot, and then is actually able to use that back leg and drive good changeup.
18: Now the right-handed batting Miguel Vargas takes a sinker down and away. Two gone in the first inning. Vargas, 250, 33 home runs in the regular season. Stands it on top of the plate, upright stance, the 1-0 pitch. Check swing on a pitch low as the changeup missing on a peel down to first. Gabe Morales has no swing. 2-0 on Vargas. 0-9 against the Astros in the wild card round, but did score a run. The turn from Messick, the 2-0 pitch, and Vargas fouls it back over the screen into the crowd. 2-1 on Miguel Vargas with two down. Defensively for Cleveland, Angel Martinez in left, Stephen Kwan in center, Chase DeLauders in right. Ramirez deep at third, the shortstop Rocchio shaded toward the hole. 2-1 pitch, and Vargas flares it foul into the balcony, the third deck up above the first base dugout occupied by the White Sox.
19: We have a very different version of flair.
18: 2-2. Second baseman Bazana shaded up the middle. Off the line at first is Fry. The 2-2 pitch, and Vargas takes inside. Just missed. The Guardians started cheating off the field. See, I did it already. And it's a full count on Vargas with two outs.
19: Yeah, fastball inside corner. Just miss it. They show it again. It was off the plate.
18: 3-2, and that's down low. Ball four, and Vargas draws a two-out walk. The first base runner of game one.
19: Messick showing the respect to Vargas that he deserves. 3-2 goes with a changeup, and by far the worst changeup that Messick has thrown this inning.
18: Now it's a left-handed batting Munetaka Murakami, the cleanup batter for the White Sox. 35 home runs, hit just 207 though. Two outs, Vargas at first. No score in Cleveland as Messick from the belt. Left on left, and he misses off the outside with a slider for ball one. Murakami, 1-for-8 against Houston in the wild card. Drove in a run, scored two. Check of first. The pitch. Swing and a miss. A mighty swing of the sinker. And it's 1-1 on Murakami. Murakami, second most homers by a White Sox rookie this season. He had 35. 1-1 pitch. And that's off the outside. With a slider, it's 2-1. Ron Kittle, 36 home runs. That's the rookie record for the White Sox, and Murakami of 35. And Murakami, one of three White Sox that had 30 or more homers this season. Vargas at first is one of the other two. The 2-1 pitch. And that is in there for a strike at the knees. 95 for Messick. It's 2-2. Umpires Corey Blazer calling the balls and strikes. Gabe Morales at first. The crew chief is Todd Titchener out at second. Jensen Visconti at third. Vic Carapaz at the left field umpire. And Tom Hanahan is down the right field line. From the set, Messick checks first. The 2-2. Murakami swings and lines it to center. And it falls in front of Kwan on one bounce for a hit. Stopping at second as Vargas on a single to center off the bat of Murakami. Two on, two out now for the White Sox. And the veteran Tommy Pham coming up for Chicago.
19: Well, Murakami had a very quiet wild card series against the Astros. This one, he gets a 94-mile-an-hour fastball and drills it. And Kwan was right in between steps, could not go after it.
18: Spread out stance, and Pham swings at the first pitch, and a changeup, and it's 0-1. He was out in front. Pham's first at-bat of the postseason. He was picked up by the White Sox at the end of August. He was at AAA with the Phillies. One strike pitch, swing and a miss, and another changeup from Messick, and it's 0-2. And because he was in the minor leagues, he was available to be traded for. Had he been in the major leagues, he would have not been available for the White Sox. Two on, two out. Two strike pitch. Strike three called. Messick with a 97-mile-per-hour fastball. Second strikeout for the lefty Messick. One hit, two left for the White Sox. Chicago nothing. The Guardians coming to bat. 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
18: Here come the Guardians, along with Greg Olson, Christine Lisi at the studios, our ESPN Radio crew, Roxy Bernstein with you. Game one of the American League Division Series from Progressive Field in downtown Cleveland. On the mound, Hagen Smith and the rookie lefty, who has dominant numbers, and we'll see how long the White Sox go with him.
19: Yeah, that's going to be the question. And he went three innings scoreless against Houston in his first postseason start. And, I mean, they got a game plan. Will Venable did a great job that series of managing the bullpen. We'll see how far Hagen-Smith goes. But as I said, I'm expecting about three innings, possibly getting into the fourth.
18: Stephen Kwan leads it off for Cleveland. 282 in the regular season, three homers for Kwan, but that doesn't tell the story with the left-handed batter. Stands on top of the plate, Smith on the first base side of the hill. The lefty fires, and Kwan shows bunt, and it's a strike over the inside edge. Fastball from the left-hander. Stands deep in the box, his back foot on the chalk. One strike pitch, and Kwan takes way outside off the glove of the catcher, Teal. And it's 1-1. Stephen Kwan was off to a miserable start. At the end of June, he was hitting .212 and finished eighth in the American League in batting as he takes a slider down and away, 2-1. Since the All-Star break, Kwan, the best average in baseball, .353. Left on left, Smith the 2-1. Swing and a ground ball to first, handled by Murakami. And he tells Smith he'll take it himself. And he does for the out, and there's one away.
19: Yeah, you said it about Kwan. He got scorching hot, got things settled in, and he is a big reason why this Guardians team is where they are now.
18: Here is the veteran, Jose Ramirez. More than likely a future Hall of Famer. Switch hitter batting right against the lefty Smith. And the pitch, and Ramirez looks at a strike on a cutter. 235, 12 homers for Ramirez, who had an injury-interrupted season. One strike pitch. That's up and away with a fastball, 95. 1-1 on Ramirez. Hagen-Smith, the 1-1 pitch. Swing and a foul. Straight back. Elevated fastball from Smith. It's 1-2.
19: Yeah, very limited numbers from this Guardian team versus Hagen-Smith. So a lot of them have only seen him once or twice. And the fascinating thing was, and I don't know if you saw this, Roxy.
18: 1-2 pitch. Swing and a miss. Got him chasing the slider down and in. And there's two gone.
19: But on the TVs in the Guardian clubhouse, they were showing highlights of Hagen-Smith pitching, mainly last year. And it was every hit that he gave up in the minor leagues and the major leagues. Every hit. They didn't show him getting anybody out. And I just found that nice, a psychological little warfare.
18: Now it's Chase DeLauder, left-handed batter, and he takes the slider down and away from Smith, ball one. DeLauder, 287, 16 homers in the regular season. And again, the Guardians have been off since last Sunday. They wrapped up the AL Central last Saturday. The pitch, and DeLauder half swing foul back into the left. And it's 1-1 on Chase DeLauder. Guardians first round draft pick back in 2022 out of James Madison. 1-1 pitch. And that's in there for a strike. 95 from Smith. It's 1-2. And DeLauder played in two postseason games last year before he even played his first regular season game in the big leagues. He was brought up to the postseason roster by Cleveland last year. 1-2 pitch, just off the outside from Smith.
19: Yeah, one of only six players in Major League history to make their debut in the postseason.
18: 2-2 on DeLauder. No score, bottom of the first, two down. Schiff playing the left-hand batter to pull, who takes the slider down and away, and a full count now on DeLauder. Defensively in the outfield, Grichuk in left. Doyle, a two-time Gold Glove winner in center. Brayton Montgomery's in right. Way off the line at third, Vargas. Shaded up the middle. Shortstop, Colson Montgomery. DeLauder swings and pops it up in a shallow right center. Going out is Montgomery, the shortstop, and charging and still coming is Doyle. And he makes the catch about 20 feet beyond the infield dirt to retire the side. 1-2-3 go the Guardians. We're through one in Cleveland in game one. Scoreless White Sox and Guardians. This is the American League Division Series on ESPN Radio and the ESPN app presented by Gusto.
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18: Scoreless to the second, game one in Cleveland. And the first division series to get going, a busy day around the Major League Baseball postseason schedule today. And we get it started with turning into a beautiful day. This is the way it's supposed to feel come October baseball. A little Christmas in the air.
19: A little chilly, but you know what? It's not postseason without having a little jacket on.
18: Although our friends in L.A. might have something different to say, where it's, they might melt. It's supposed to be triple digits at Dodger Stadium for game one of the Braves and Dodgers later today. Of course, every pitch of the postseason right here on ESPN Radio. 6-7-8 for the White Sox in the second against Messick, Doyle, Teal, Braden Montgomery. Against the lefty, Parker Messick. Right-handed batting, Brenton Doyle, the pitch. And he looks at a strike over the inside edge. 96 from Messick. 233, six homers for Doyle, picked up at the deadline from the Rockies. Two-time Gold Glove winner is the one-strike pitch from Messick. And it's in there, another fastball, 0-2, and that one locked up Doyle.
19: Well, we saw that Gold Glove flash right there to end that last inning. Long, long run for Doyle to make that catch.
18: Most of his offensive put out this year coming with the White Sox. 0-2, the turn for Messick, the pitch. And a fastball that is high for ball one. Unique ballpark and layout here in downtown Cleveland at Progressive Field. The pitch, and that's fouled back over the screen. Fought off by Doyle, will do it again. Left field down the line, it's 325, where it jumps out left center 370. Dead center is 400, right center 375. And the 1-2 to Doyle, swinging and missing the changeup. Third strikeout for Messick, one gone.
19: The changeup has a lot of depth to it, and he comes at you. A lot of arms and legs moving extremely fast, which makes that changeup a lot more productive. You'll see a lot of pitchers in the major leagues using a changeup out of the slide step because it just appears that you're jumping straight at the hitter.
18: Left on left, Kyle Teal waves at a high fastball at strike one. The White Sox catcher, 210, five homers in the regular season, battled a couple of injuries. Teal 3-for-10 so far in the postseason. The pitch, and Teal cranks it foul off his front foot. And it's 0-2 on Teal here with one out, scoreless top two. And just rounding out the playing field here in Cleveland. 325 down the line, but there's some angles with this outfield fence and some height variance. For example, center and right field, you have a 9-foot-high fence, but it jumps up to 19 feet in left field. The pitch, check swing, strike three call. Messick darts the outside corner at the knees. And there's two gone.
19: Second most used pitch versus left-handers is a two-seam fastball. This one starts up almost off the dish, comes back and just locks up Teal.
18: Now it's Braden Montgomery, switch hitter, batting right. 226, six homers in the regular season for the rookie. And he takes outside from the left-hander Messick for ball one. Braden Montgomery, 2-for-8 against the Astros, with a run scored in the wild card round. The kick from Messick, the 1-0 pitch. Swing and a ball skied. This one pushes out of play behind the White Sox dugout first base side into the second deck. And it's 1-1 on Braden Montgomery, originally drafted by the Red Sox. It was part of that big deal that sent Crochet the other way. Kyle Teal also in that trade. Low and away from Messick on a fastball. 2-1 on Braden Montgomery. So it was Teal, Braden Montgomery, and Mydroff for Crochet. 2-1 pitch. Check swing. He went around on a changeup. 2-2. I'd say that deal worked out for both.
19: I would too. I was going to say that's a pretty good takeaway from the trade for the White Sox.
18: Got three starters, and then one of the premier pitchers went healthy. Crochet for the Red Sox. 2-2 on Braden Montgomery. Messick, third base side of the hill. The turn, the pitch. Swing and a liner out toward deep right center. Going back on it is Kwan. Still going back. Onto the track. Reaches up. And he makes the catch in deep right center field to retire the side. A 1-2-3 second for Messick. Going to the home half of the second inning. White Sox, Guardians, scoreless. This is Game 1, the American League Division Series on ESPN Radio and the ESPN app, presented by Gusto.
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18: Scoreless to the last of the second in Cleveland with Greg Olson. Christine Lisi at the studios. Our ESPN radio crew, Roxy Bernstein with you. These division rivals meeting in the postseason for the first time. For the Guardians, Adell, Martinez, and Fry against Hagen Smith in the Cleveland second. The right-handed slugger, Joe Adell, the former Angel, will dig in. And it's been an RBI machine the last few years. Adell between the Angels and the Guardians. Drove in 94 this year, 23 homers. And Adell finished sixth in the American League in RBIs this year. Picked up from the Angels early August at the deadline for a catching prospect. Slightly open stance for the tall right-handed slugger. The pitch from Hagen Smith, and Adell looks at a strike on a cutter from Hagen Smith. One strike pitch from Smith, and that is low, as a slider missing 1-1. As Hagen Smith goes only from the stretch. Now, he was a starter, taken fifth overall in the draft. The 1-1 pitch, chasing a high fastball, swing and a miss by Adell, 1-2. And You don't draft a guy fifth overall to become a bullpen arm. This is one of the mainstays, I think, for the White Sox in the rotation for years to come. As Adell calls for time and backs out.
19: Yeah, high pick. Probably the top pitcher in the country for Arkansas a couple years back.
18: 1-2. Strike three called. Fastball 96 on the outside edge. Catches Adell looking. And strikeout number two for Smith, who's retired all four Guardians to start his afternoon.
19: Well, the reason I was laughing at you when you said that was because I was taken fourth, and I was a bullpen guy my whole career. So
18: times have changed, Greg.
19: Okay.
18: Here is Angel Martinez, the left fielder for Cleveland. Stands in for the right side. Switch hitter. And the lefty delivers, and Smith pours in a strike, 94.
19: Yeah, I'd be curious to find out what the White Sox plans are for Hagen Smith, because he's been so effective in this little spot start coming in out of the bullpen.
18: 23-year-old misses down and away with a cutter, 1-1 on Martinez.
19: But I got to believe long-term is, as a starting pitcher, one of their main guys, because he is a very unique arm slot. It's hard to describe how hard it is to pick up.
18: 1-1 pitch, tipped at the plate by Martinez, a fastball. 1-2 the count.
19: To pick up the baseball out of his hand. He's got a low arm slot, comes through, and you don't really pick up the baseball, and both the fastball, slider, and cutter all look very similar coming out of the hand.
18: 1-2 pitch, hooked foul down the left side into the crowd by Martinez. 18 homers for Angel Martinez. In some ways, had a breakout season this year. Had a really good second half of the year and has a homer against the White Sox this year. 1-2 pitch, swing and reaching for it. In the air, left field, going back on it is Grichik. Still going back, reaches the rim of the warning track and straightaway left. And he makes the catch, carrying onto the track, and there's two gone.
19: A really nice breaking ball slider down out of the zone. Martinez able to get down and hook it. Gets to about the warning track, but no threat for any damage.
18: Now it's David Fry, the first baseman. Right-handed batter, 201, eight homers for Fry this year. He's in there with the left-hander on the mound. Smith the pitch, and Fry a mighty cut at a fastball. It's 0-1. Although you would think the analytics would tell you to play Fry, but he actually hasn't hit well against left-handed pitching this year.
19: Now hitting 179 on the year. Actually hits righties better.
18: One strike pitch, fouled back. Fastball 97 from Smith, and it's 0-2 on Fry.
19: Yeah, that baseball terminology is he is a reverse split guy. Hits 246 against righties, and as I said, 179 against lefties.
18: Five-game hit streak to end the season, and he takes the fastball way outside. 98, the quickest pitch we've seen from Smith. 1-2, the count on Fry. Two down, bottom of the second, no score. Hagen Smith, the abbreviated motion. The pitch. Swing and a miss, got him. Struck him out on a slider. Six up, six down for Hagen Smith with three strikeouts. He has been dominant so far in the postseason for the White Sox. Scoreless as we head to the third in Cleveland. This is the American League Division Series on ESPN Radio and the ESPN app presented by Gusto.
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18: On to the third in Cleveland, Game 1, scoreless White Sox and Guardians. Colson Montgomery, then the top of the Chicago order. Meidroth and Grichuk to follow against Parker Messick. One hit for the White Sox, and no hit so far for the Guardians here in Game 1. Don't miss the Braves and Dodgers National League Division Series presented by Booking.com coming up next on most of this ESPN radio stations, 3:30 Eastern. And first pitch a little bit after 4 o'clock, where it's going to be a little after 1 in L.A. Of course, you can catch it on ESPN Radio as well as Fox Television, FS1. Dylan Dodd, an opener going for Walt Weiss and the Braves. His first start of the season, and it comes in the postseason against the two-time Cy Young Award winner, Tarek Skubal, going for the Dodgers in Game 1. Colson Montgomery, left-handed hitter. 31 homers for the shortstop. Messick kicks and deals, and that one popped back to the screen and into the crowd a couple of rows back behind the plate, third base side. 0-1 on Montgomery. Colson Montgomery homered in Game 1 against the Astros, but he is just one for his last 30. Messick, the one-strike pitch, and that is down and in with a sinker. 1-1 on Colson Montgomery. White Sox first-round pick back in 2021. 1-1 pitch. Swing and a miss. Fastball from Messick. And it's been an interesting season for Colson Montgomery. Led all Major League shortstops and homers, yet set the single-season strikeout record. He struck out 227 times in the regular season.
19: Beat Mark Reynolds' record of 225, which was one of those records I didn't think would be broken.
18: 1-2. Got under this one. A fly ball, shallow center, twisting and turning Rocchio, the shortstop, backpedaling, and a shallow left center gives way to Martinez, the left fielder coming in, a shallow left center to make the catch, one away.
19: Yeah, really good communication. I think we got a little sun that these left and center fielders and shortstop are going to be battling for a little bit of the day here. That ball looked like it got up in the sun. I think we got some wind. It was drifting. Nice communication.
18: Top of the order, the right-handed batting Meidroth takes a curveball outside from Messick for ball one. We have the wind pushing from the right field corner to the left field corner at about 10 to 15 miles an hour. As Meidroth takes down and away, a changeup, it's 2-0. Full house, as you'd expect in Cleveland. The 2-0 pitch, swing and a foul back over our heads into the top deck behind the plate. 2-1 on Chase Meidroth here with one out.
19: Messick with a little old-time pitching. Starts, hasn't used a curveball yet. And here we are, one out in the third, and he features his first curveball to start this at-bat.
18: The 2-1 pitch, fastball that just missed. Looked pretty good off the outside edge. And it's 3-1 on Meidroth. Big deep breath, Messick, the Florida State product. The pitch, swing and a miss out in front of a changeup. Full count on Meidroth.
19: And he really does a nice job with that changeup. He's got a lot more depth than the average changeup in Major League Baseball. About a foot of drop.
18: The kick, the 3-2. And that strike three called. Fastball 98 from Messick. Right through the heart of the plate. Fifth strikeout for the lefty.
19: I guarantee you, Meidroth went up there and he just swung through a changeup. He's going to throw that one again. And that is the second hitter that Messick has locked up coming back fastball after a changeup.
18: Now it's Randall Grichuk with two outs and nobody on, and a called strike on a fastball. No score, top three in Game 1. 25-year-old Parker Messick, his first postseason start. One strike pitch, and Grichuk takes a changeup down and away. He has had good success against the White Sox. Four starts this year at a 2.81 ERA. 29 strikeouts, 5 walks, and 25 and 2/3. Went 2-1. 1-1 pitch, fouled straight back by Grichuk on a fastball. He made one start last year, briefly pitched with the Guardians in 2024. And he's 3-1 in those 5 starts with a 2.56 ERA against Chicago. Crowd rising, waving those red rally towels around the ballpark in Cleveland. 1-2 in Grichuk. The pitch, up and away. Fastball, 97. 2-2 the count. As Messick, a second-round pick in 2022 by Cleveland. He's ready to work. The 2-2 to Grichuk. Swing and a foul back to the screen as he fought off a changeup. Two and two with two down. Open stance in the crouch. Grichuk, the pitch. And that's low and in with a fastball, 98. 3-2.
19: Messick had him. He set it up again. Another changeup down and away. Got Grichuk looking there, and the four-seam fastball just missed down.
18: Payoff pitch. Swinging a foul straight back, 97. And we'll do it again. Messick, 193 strikeouts in the regular season. The most by a Cleveland rookie pitcher in a season since 1955. Herb Score struck out 245 that year. Go on to be AL Rookie of the Year. 3-2, and that strike three called, backdoor curveball. And Grichuk has a few words for Corey Blazer, our plate umpire. Sixth strikeout for Messick as the White Sox go 1-2-3. We're going to the last of the third in Cleveland. 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
19: Able to make the adjustment and catches that ball at about the ankles on a slide.
18: And the wind may have pushed it a little bit. And that's off the outside ball, one of the

0: against A.J. Bluba of the Astros. 2-1 pitch, and that nibbles to the outside corner with the cutter. It's 2-2. And Hedges didn't like the call.
1: Hedges started to tap his hat. Started to. He's like, a little bit early, but that ball's off the plate.
0: The other time it happened, Game 1, the 2006 World Series, Tigers and Cardinals. Smith, the 2-2. Hedges swings and lifts it back and out of play into the crowd. And we'll do it again. Those starters were Justin Verlander of the Tigers. Anthony Reyes started for St. Louis in Game 1 of the 2006 World Series.
1: Well, Verlander turned out all right.
0: 2-2 pitch. Swing and a miss. Tip into the glove, actually, of the catcher Teal on a slider. And that's the fourth strikeout for Hagen Smith, who's retired all eight so far.
1: This is probably by far his best slider. Nasty. Starts off the plate away from the right-handed hitting Hedges. Comes down, catches the bottom of the zone, but Hedges way out front of it. Got a little piece of it, but it was caught by Teal.
0: Two outs. Brian Rocchio, the shortstop, takes inside ball one and a slider, right-handed batter. Greg Olson, painting the corners, brought to you by Sherwin-Williams. Capture moments in color with paint made to last. Scoreless last of the third. Two outs, nobody on. Rocchio, 15 homers in the regular season. Swing and a miss. At a cutter, it's 1-1.
1: Okay, I know you saw this stat. You read everything. But I was shocked to see that Rocchio is the first player in MLB history.
0: 1-1 pitch outside.
1: Since 1920, when they invented the RBI, to lead his team in RBIs, batting with more than 50% of his at-bats from the nine hole.
0: 2-1. And that's outside from Hagen Smith, 3-1 on Rocchio. He had 10 game-winning RBIs for the Guardians this year. And Rocchio hit well in September. Is it safely in six of the last seven coming in? Smith, the 3-1. Swing and a ball looped off to the right and out of play in between home and first and a full count on Rocchio with two outs.
1: And the other fun fact was I did not know that the RBI was invented in 1920.
0: It does go back that far.
1: I figured it would go back to 1876, you know, when they started kind of putting stats together, but
0: 3-2. That's way inside, ball four. A fastball missing, and the first base runner for Cleveland. Two-out walk. And that will get us back to the top of the order in Kwan for the Guardians.
1: That is going to start prompting some conversations in that White Sox dugout. Here we are. Two outs in the third, first walk, first base runner. This could be the edge of it for this White Sox management.
0: Left on left, Kwan takes down and away, ball one. He grounded out of the first. 42 pitches now for Hagen Smith. And Smith, who started game one in Houston on Tuesday. And he threw 38 pitches against the Astros, and he misses outside with a fastball. Three scoreless innings and that 6-3 win for the White Sox. Gave up two hits with a strikeout.
1: This guy, as we talked about, was the best pitcher in the country for Arkansas. So he has routinely in his life gone over 100, 110 pitches.
0: 2-0 pitch, and Kwan takes inside, turning out of the way of a cutter, and it's 3-0.
1: But I would love about a pitch ago to have seen one of the White Sox coaches, the pitching coach preferably, or Kyle Teal, somebody to go out, hey, let's settle everything in. Everything is fine. You're dealing. Let's just get back into the zone.
0: 3-0. And that's upstairs, not close to Kwan. Some hustle now in the White Sox bullpen is the veteran righty for Chicago. Jordan Hicks begins to get loose, and now a mound visit by pitching coach Zach Bobe of the White Sox out of the first base dugout.
1: Yeah, I think I probably would have came out about three pitches ago and just tried to quiet this. Kwan does not hit lefties very well. It's a good matchup for Hagen Smith, no matter how hot Kwan is. And just go out, settle the rookie down. Everything's fine. You had a, you know, you just had a walk against Rocchio. Everything's fine. Let's get back at it. You got two outs.

0: A left-hander has joined Hicks in the bullpen. And that's Brian Hudson for the White Sox. And the two-tiered bullpen out in right center with the White Sox up above the Guardians bullpen. Two on, two out, no score, bottom three, and here is Jose Ramirez. He struck out of the first. Batting right against the lefty, Smith. Rocchio at second. Kwan, a huge lead at first. The pitch. And that is a fastball inside for ball one. Hagen Smith from the belt. Here's the 1-0. And that is inside. 2-0 the count. And our first challenge of game one. And it's the catcher Teal Askin for the ABS challenge. And it's 2-0. Missed a little more than a half an inch inside. 2-0 in Ramirez.
1: Teal was 5 of 5 in that Houston series on ABS challenges.
0: The pitch. Way inside, it's 3-0 on Jose Ramirez. DeLauder would be next.
1: Rocchio
0: off second, Kwan off first.
1: He's flying open, everything is getting pulled.
0: And the 3-0 pitch in there for a strike, it's 3-1. Fastball from Smith.
1: Something else, and I know we're on radio, so you cannot see this. Rocchio at second base. Tapping his hat, tapping his helmet, and rubbing his shoulder.
0: Called strike. Another fastball from Smith. It's run full on Ramirez.
1: And it's either based on location of the catcher or the pitch that he thinks is coming, based on the grip in Hagen Smith's hand. But Rocchio at second base definitely giving some sort of signs to Ramirez at the plate.
0: Full count, two outs. Rocchio at second, Kwan at first. They'll take off. The pitch. And it's way outside, ball four, a slider, not close. And Hagen Smith has walked the bases full after retiring the first eight he faced, and that will be it. And the rookie, after eight consecutive batters with four strikeouts, retired to start his day, three consecutive walks, they are full for Chase DeLauder here with two outs. In the bottom of the third, Will Venable, the skipper for the White Sox, comes out to make a pitching change. Game one, scoreless, a threat for the Cleveland Guardians. They're loaded with two down. This is the American League Division Series on ESPN Radio and the ESPN app.
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3: Now let's send it back to Cleveland with Greg Olson and Roxy Bernstein.
0: All right, Christine, a threat for the Guardians. They're full with two down, and the White Sox go to the bullpen here at the bottom of the third after 2 2/3 from Hagen Smith, and they summon the lefty Brian Hudson. His first appearance of the postseason. We saw him up and down frequently in the wild card round, but never got into the game against the Houston Astros, and now comes in with the bases full to face a left-handed batting Chase DeLauder. And the lefty Hudson on the mound as DeLauder a flyout in the first inning.
1: Yeah, Hudson on the year, really good year. 5-4, 3.74 ERA, 70 games. Started 9, 8 saves, and 48 innings.
0: Rocchio at third, Kwan at second. Ramirez at first, left on left. First base side of the hill. The tall lefty fires, but time was called first by the catcher, Teal. Even though Hudson came through with the pitch, the plate umpire, Corey Blazer, pointed at the catcher, Teal, after he threw up the hands to signal timeout.
1: Well, I like it. I mean, Hudson, hey, you know what? Once you start that arm motion, you don't want to dead stop it. You're throwing it somewhere. You might as well throw it to Teal, who's sitting back behind the plate. DeLauder bailed out one way. Umpire bailed out the other.
0: DeLauder 2-for-9 this year with the bases loaded. Scoreless bottom three in game one. From the belt, Hudson. And the lefty delivers, and DeLauder takes outside ball one on a fastball 92 from Brian Hudson. Hudson again ready. Here comes the 1-0. And that is just off the outside. A sweeper from Hudson that had DeLauder bailing out a bit. It's 2-0.
1: I think Teal wanted to pull the trigger on an ABS challenge, but he's going, man, if I miss on this one, we are out of challenges for the rest of the game.
0: 2-0 pitch. Swing and a foul out of play behind the plate. And it gets into the upper reaches of the first deck behind the dish on the third base side. It's 2-1. Slight shift on DeLauder in the outfield to go the other way. Slight shift to pull in the infield for the left-handed hitter. The 2-1. Swing and a ball looped back behind the plate into the crowd. And it's 2-2 on DeLauder here with the bases full and two down.
1: DeLauder's another one of those reverse splits guys. Actually hits lefties better than righties. Hitting 323 and on the year hitting 364 against left-handed fastballs.
0: Runners lead, they're full. The 2-2. DeLauder takes it just low. A sweeper from Hudson and a tough pitch to lay off, but DeLauder did. It's now full.
1: Well, Kwan's telling him what's coming. So the Guardians have what the White Sox signs are.
0: Full count. Bases full. The pitch. Swing and a ball in the air. Left field playable for Gritchett. Couple steps to his left, makes the catch, and the side is retired. The Guardians leave them loaded. Hudson gets out of it, and we are scoreless as we head to the fourth in Cleveland. Game one, this is the American League Division Series on ESPN Radio and the ESPN app presented by Gusto.
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3: 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Coming up later, it's the Braves and Dodgers at 3:30 Eastern. Dylan Dodd, Tarek Skubal. Skubal's .73 whip, lowest in postseason history, with a minimum of 5 starts. If the Yankees are going to advance to the American League Championship, Championship Series for the second time in 3 years. They'll have to do it without Aaron Judge, as he was in the wild card round versus Boston. The three-time AL MVP left off the ALDS roster versus the Rays with that calf strain. Giancarlo Stanton, carried as a pinch hitter in the last round, will likely continue as a pinch hit option in this round. Game one, Yankees-Rays, 6 Eastern on ESPN Radio. It's Garrett Cole and Drew Rasmussen. And in the final game of the night, Jacob Mizorowski and the Brewers, home to the Padres. That one at 8 Eastern here on ESPN Radio. Now back to Cleveland with Greg Olson and Roxy Bernstein.
0: All right, Christine, scoreless to the fourth after the Guardians left them loaded in the last of the third inning. Heart of the order, Vargas, Murakami, and Pham against Parker Messick in the White Sox fourth. One hit so far against Messick and 6 strikeouts for the rookie lefty going for Cleveland here in game one. Vargas a walk in the first, and Messick starts him off with a fastball outside for ball one. Parker Messick is the first rookie starting pitcher to have at least 5 strikeouts looking in a postseason game since 1-0 pitch. And that's low and away ball two. Who?
8: Herb Score.
0: No, we're not that far back. Levon Hernandez. 1997, the NLCS. He had 6 strikeouts looking against the Braves. 2-0 pitch, and Vargas takes a strike on the inner half. It's 2-1.
1: Not bad company right there.
0: That was the infamous Eric Gregg strike zone, wasn't it?
1: Yes, it was.
0: The 2-1 pitch to Vargas. Swinging a liner into left, and a sharp hit for Vargas. Martinez gets it back in. And a leadoff single for the White Sox. And that ball was smoked to left field.
1: Yeah, Vargas, 0-for-9 in the Astros series. Gets a fastball dead center cut and smokes it to left field.
0: Leadoff base runner for the White Sox. And now it's Murakami who singled in the first inning. Fry holding the runner. Left-handed batting Murakami. Spread out stance. The pitch. Swing and a ball. Drilled way back in left field. That is a titanic blast off the bat of Murakami. Long two-run homer, and the White Sox strike first here in game one. 2-0 Chicago. That was blistered out to right field.
1: Murakami had done some damage against Messick in the past. 1-for-4 with a home run. This one, he goes hunting a fastball inside part of the plate, which is a big no-no left on left. Left-handed hitters are generally good and bailing out. He gets a fastball inside part of the plate, and about 500 feet later, ball landed.
0: 440 to be exact is Tommy Pham. Strike one to the DH for the White Sox. The pitch, and Pham takes a strike outside edge of the knees, and it's 0-2. 2-0 White Sox on a mammoth home run off the bat of Murakami. 2-strike pitch to Pham is down and in. A changeup from the lefty, it's 1-2.
1: I don't think the Lauder moved out in right field. That's kind of the tell on how far a ball actually is if your outfielder drifts a little bit, runs back.
0: 1-2 pitch, and Pham takes the changeup down low.
1: Or not stands even, there.
0: Not even the token
1: no.
0: move. Sometimes you do token. That knowing it's gone, but you don't want to show up your own pitcher.
1: Yeah, just give me a token, run back a little bit.
0: 2-2, way inside to Pham. Another changeup. And a full count. It was 112 miles per hour off the bat. And 440 to straightaway right. 2-0 White Sox, 3-2 pitch. And Pham swings and hits a rocket foul down the left field side that hit the rolled up tarp beyond the Cleveland dugout third base side. Full count. Messick, the pitch. Swing and another foul driven down the right side by Pham. Hits off the facing of the top deck and drops into deck number 2 here in Cleveland.
1: Pham putting together a nice at-bat right here, doing a good job of staying behind the fastball, giving him a chance to catch up to that changeup.
0: 3-2, and that is just off the outside. Ball 4, and Pham draws a walk. That is the second issued by Messick.
1: Well, And our box here that we're looking at, it showed it catching the top part of the zone. Austin Hedges did not even think about using one of the ABS challenges.
0: Now it's Brenton Doyle. He struck out in the second. Right-handed batter, Messick throws. Swing and a miss at the changeup. Out in front was Doyle at strike one. Two-run homer by Murakami.
1: They have not trailed in the postseason yet.
0: One strike pitch. Swing and a miss. Mighty hack by Doyle. Another changeup from Messick. And it's 0-2 on the center fielder.
1: And I'm sure I've gotten every one of the White Sox fans that are listening right now cringing and knocking on wood somewhere.
0: Short lead for Pham. Fry holding. And the two-strike pitch is high, ball one. 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From the belt, Messick, the pitch. Fouled straight back by Doyle on a fastball. Messick up over 70 pitches now. Nobody out, top of the fourth inning. Messick, the pitch. Swing and a ground ball to short, could be two. Rocchio Fields flips to second. Bazzano the turn, two, double play. Taylor made for Messick as Rocchio moving toward the bag, fielding it off to his left, and a 6-4-3 double play, two outs.
1: Messick getting back at it. Nice breaking ball, bottom of the zone. Very routine, 6-4-3. The Guardians make it look easy.
0: Now it's Kyle Teal who struck out in the second. The pitch. And that is a called strike on the inside edge. Fastball from Parker Messick. Big deep breath. The turn by the burly lefty. And the pitch from Messick just misses off the outside. A sinker.
8: It's called the ball. Catcher challenges.
0: 1-1, but it's challenged by the catcher Hedges. And that wasn't even close.
1: No.
0: It was well inside the strike zone.
1: Well, that was a Messick two-seam fastball that gives the appearance of coming off the plate, and then it ends up breaking back and catching the outside part.
0: 0-2 pitch, high and away to Teal. 1-2 the count. And that pitch was a good 6 inches inside the zone. 1-2. Swing and a foul back over the screen by Teal.
1: I mean, Hedges didn't hesitate. Tapped the hat, and then we could see his facial expression, and it was almost like angry going, why do we got to do this? I mean, how did you miss that pitch?
0: 1-2, and that is low from Messick. Two balls, two strikes on Teal here with two outs. Jordan Hicks has resumed throwing in the White Sox bullpen. All quiet for the Guardians. The kick, the 2-2. Swing, fly ball off the end of the bat. Routine in center for Kwan, over toward left center, waiting for it to come down, and he makes the catch to retire the side. But the long two-run homer by Murakami. We're going to the bottom of the fourth, middle third of the order, two for the Guardians. White Sox 2, Guardians nothing, game one. This is the American League Division Series on ESPN Radio and the ESPN app presented by Gusto.
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0: Game one in Cleveland as we go to the bottom of the fourth. Adele Martinez-Fry due for the Guardians. 2-0 Chicago on a titanic home run off the bat of Murakami. Along with Greg Olson, Christine Lisi at the studios, our producer John Martin, Ryan Oler, our engineer. And Roxy Bernstein with you from Progressive Field in downtown Cleveland. Game one of this division series. Tomorrow is an off day for the American League. And then Monday evening we will have game two from downtown Cleveland. New pitcher for the White Sox, Jordan Hicks, already the third used by Will Venable today. Hagen Smith started, went 2 2/3, walked 3, struck out 4. Brian Hudson retired, the only batter that he faced, as Cleveland still looking for a hit. And a hard-throwing righty Hicks on the first base side of the hill. Joe Adell, right-handed batter, struck out in the second. The pitch, and a fastball. He pumped it by him at 100 for strike one. Hicks worked in each of the first two games of the postseason for the White Sox in that two-game sweep in Houston. 5-3, 3-2 rather, the regular season, an ERA of under 4 for Hicks as he pumps a fastball by Adell at 100. It's 0-2. Hicks was the winning pitcher in game one in Houston, worked an inning and a third, and then pitched two innings in game two. 0-2 pitch, fouled straight back. Hicks, so far, 3 1/3 innings, no runs, no hits in the postseason with 4 strikeouts. Jordan Hicks the pitch, and Adell takes way outside in a sweeper. It's ball one.
1: Yeah, Hicks was one of the main factors why this White Sox team was able to get by the Astros. Big coming in, couple of innings here, couple of innings here in both games, and was just lights out in 3 1/3.
0: Fastball high. 101 from Hicks. It's 2-2, and you heard the grunt from Hicks, who could run it up there, as we've seen, into triple digits. 2-2 on Adell, leading off the home fourth. Hicks, the pitch. Swing and a miss, struck him out. 1-0-2 from Jordan Hicks, and there's one out.
1: This is just man on man. You know it's coming, and you just can't catch up to it. Hicks living right above the belt. Adell cannot lay off of these balls that are just a shade up, and 102 is almost impossible to catch up to.
0: Angel Martinez turns around and bats left for the first time after a fly out of the second from the right side. Hicks the pitch, and that's a strike of the knees at 101 from Hicks. 2-0 White Sox, bottom of the fourth in game one. And we're seeing Will Venable piece this thing together. Like a roadmap he follows to the ninth inning. One strike pitch. Swing, lifted back, and out of play. Another 100-mile-per-hour heater.
1: Well, I mean, both games in Houston, and then this one. Hagen Smith starts game one, goes three, and Will Venable able to just piece the bullpen in the windows that he wants his guys in. And, of course, they have to be successful, and they were.
0: Two-strike pitch. Pop foul back out of play in the hands of Martinez. Nathaniel Lowe has moved out on deck to pinch hit for David Fry here in the bottom of the fourth for Cleveland. As soon as the lefties were out of the game, you had the feeling Stephen Vogt would go to the left-handed batting Lowe. 0-2. And that's low and away. Sweeper missing from Hicks, who falls off on the first base side. 1-2 the count. Activity in the bullpen continues for the White Sox. Anthony Kay is loosening a left-hander. 1-2 pitch. Swing, and that one is lifted back and out of play. And that hit something as Martinez stumbling off of the first base side of home plate. That was a fastball to 100 running in. And that was awkward. And Martinez, not sure if something popped up and hit him in the eye. It looks like the baseball did, actually.
1: Yeah. I think the baseball came straight up. This ball is going to come and hit his front hip if he doesn't foul it off. And he fouls this ball off the top of his helmet, or the front of his helmet, right where the C is in Cleveland. This is a defensive swing. He's getting out of the way. It's 100 miles an hour coming almost at his front hip. Defensive swing, and I don't think I have ever, in fact, I know I have never seen a foul ball hit a player straight up in their hack.
0: Come to the ballpark, you're going to see something new all the time.
1: Every time.
0: So 1-2, Martinez stays in. Jordan Hicks, the pitch. Swing and a miss, elevating a fastball. 1-0-2 again from Hicks, two gone.
1: Hicks is just out there throwing gas right now, and I can guarantee you Martinez wanted no more of that at bat after fouling that ball off of his helmet.
0: How do I get back to the dugout?
1: Quickest way, I'm going to swing at this 1-0-2 up out of the zone.
0: Now the pinch hitter, as it'll be Nathaniel Lowe hitting for David Fry with two outs. Stephen Vogt going to his bench here in the last of the fourth inning for Lowe. 252, 17 homers this year for Lowe, began the year with the Reds. At the deadline, was traded over to Cleveland for a couple of prospects. He signed a minor league deal with Cincinnati in the offseason. Slightly open stance for the left-handed batter and the pitch. And that is down low from Hicks, ball one. Lowe, who's been with the Rays, Rangers, Nationals, Red Sox, Reds, now the Guardians. 2-0 White Sox, bottom four, the 1-0 pitch. And that's down and in. Fastball from Hicks, it's 2-0. Hicks, 6'2", right-hander, the native of Houston, who beat the Astros in the wild card series, fouled back to the screen by Lowe. Hicks, now 30 years of age, broke in with the Cardinals, was briefly with Toronto, the Giants, Red Sox, and now the White Sox. And he was closing games for St. Louis when he was there. 2-1. Lowe takes in tight, throws the hands up to avoid the 101 fastball. It's 3-1.
1: I mean, that's what's amazing, that Venable's using this guy early, mid-games, and he has been a closer. He has got complete closer stuff. Wipeout slider and 102 velo.
0: The pitch, and that's ball four, down and in. Nathaniel Lowe draws a walk. And a two-out base runner for the Guardians. The fourth walk issued by White Sox pitching, as they're still looking for a hit against the White Sox. And Will Venable comes out of the first base dugout with the left-handed batting Travis Bazzana due to hit here for Cleveland.
1: That was curious. I mean, Hicks just flat lost it again. And the same thing we saw with Hagen Smith, where very uncompetitive pitches. And Venable, again, managing this bullpen extremely well. Knows exactly. He's got a little pocket of left-handers with Bazzana. Rocchio is a switch hitter. And then to the top of the lineup, Kwan.
0: Call to the bullpen, Anthony Kay, the lefty, coming in. Two outs, bottom of the fourth. White Sox leading game one, 2-0. 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
3: Christine Lisi. Now the answer to our trivia question brought to you by Lids. Brewers flamethrower Jacob Mizorowski on the hill versus the Padres. NLDS game 1, 8 Eastern ESPN Radio. He finished the regular season 16-5, a 1.80 ERA, 252 strikeouts in 30 starts. Only the fifth pitcher since 1969 with those numbers. Who are the other four? Jacob DeGrom, Pedro Martinez, Dwight Gooden, and Tom Seaver. Back to Greg Olson and Roxy Bernstein.
0: Christine, Anthony Kay summoned by the White Sox. We're in the bottom of the fourth. The Guardians still without a hit, and this is the fourth pitcher we've seen from Chicago already.
1: Yeah, and that's the way Venable's going to play it out. He is going to run it through his whole bullpen. He's got it laid out the way he wants to, and with the off day tomorrow, and then again another off day on Tuesday, he can use the guys in however long, however, whatever windows he wants to.
0: Low the runner at first. Travis Bazzano fly out the third is the batter. Left on left, K the pitch. And Bazzano rips it to right. That's a hit. This will roll for a while. All the way to the corner. Low around second on his way to third. They're going to stop him there. And a ringing double to right by Bazzano. Dug out in the corner by Braden Montgomery. And the first hit for the Guardians. A double rip down the right field line by the left-handed batting Bazzano.
1: Well, Bazzano has done some damage against Anthony Kay. 3-for-10 on his career. Goes up there hunting, and as I talked about earlier, left-handed pitchers do not throw left-handed hitters' fastballs in. It is a no-go zone. Kay leaves this fastball inside part of the plate to Bazzano, and Bazzano just smokes it down the right field line.
0: Now it's Austin Hedges. The pitch. Right-handed batter takes it low and away. A sweeper for ball one. With two outs, load pinch hitting walked. That was the end of the line for Hicks. Kay came in, served up the double to right to Bazzano. Low at third, Bazzano at second. 2-0 White Sox, bottom four. High set for the lefty Kay, the pitch. Swing and a ball popped up, pushing foul behind first. And this will get about 12 rows up into the seats beyond the White Sox dugout. 1-1 on Hedges. Kay was the winning pitcher on Wednesday in Houston. He were two-thirds of an inning, got the huge out when Yordan Alvarez flew out, and then he got Altuve to fly out as well to get out of that jam. And that's when the momentum swung back to the White Sox. Kay, the 1-1 pitch. Hedges swings and grounds it sharply foul on the front facing of the White Sox, or the Guardians dugout third base side. And it's 1-2. And right after Kay escaped that jam, Chase Mydroff at the top of the next inning, a three-run homer that propelled the White Sox to win that wild card series.
1: Well, if you don't believe that there is momentum in baseball, believe it.
0: 1-2 pitch upstairs to Hedges on a fastball 99 from Kay. 2-2 on Hedges.
1: I mean, look what happened. Bottom of the third, they get out of a bases loaded jam with Hagen Smith, three walks. And Murakami comes up and goes deep.
0: Kay set. 2-2 pitch. And that's just low with a sweeper and a full count on Hedges.
1: Well, you got an open base. You got Rocchio on the bottom coming up next. Switch hitter. Hits lefties much worse than he hits righties. So be comfortable throwing a breaking ball right here if you're Anthony Kay.
0: 3-2. And that's low ball four. A changeup. And Hedges draws a walk. And for the second consecutive inning, the Guardians have loaded the bases.
1: Now, when I say be comfortable throwing a breaking ball, knowing, all right, hey, I got an open base. Next guy up does not hit lefties very well. I got to be willing to make this pitch. Well, Anthony Kay, this changeup that he threw was not competitive. Ends up landing right about home plate. Austin Hedges has no choice. He was not even going to look at that pitch.
0: Brian Rocchio walked in the third. He is batting right against the lefty K. Low at third, Bezzana at second. Hedges at first base. The lefty K delivers, and Rocchio takes inside a cutter for ball one. The Guardians loaded the bases with two outs in the bottom of the third. Did not score. Two outs, nobody on. They loaded the bases again here in the fourth inning. The 1-0 pitch. Swing and a grounder tapped foul off to the left. 1-1 the count on Rocchio.
1: Now there's another aspect, Roxy. Hedges was 0 for 6 against Anthony Kay in his life. Rocchio is 3 for 8. I think I would have went after Hedges a little bit harder.
0: 1-1. And that's low. Two and one on Rocchio. Rocchio this year, 5 for 17 with the bases loaded. He had a slam. Anthony Kay ready, and now steps off. Infield swung around a little bit, playing the shortstop Rocchio to pull. The 2-1. Swing and a ball looped into right field, right toward Braden Montgomery, who comes in a couple of steps on the sinking liner, and he makes the catch to retire the side. One hit, three left. We're through four in game one. White Sox 2, Guardians nothing. This is the American League Division Series on ESPN Radio and the ESPN app, presented by Gusto.
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0: 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Braves, Dodgers, 3:30 Eastern. With the pregame and the first pitch a little bit after 4 o'clock, 1 o'clock out west on ESPN Radio. You can see it also on Fox and FS2. Dodgers, Braves, triple digits at Dodger Stadium today. It'll be sweltering in L.A.
1: Nothing better than a good hot game. I mean, you know, it's either that or you got go to the Northeast. You got a little chill in the air.
0: This is much more comfortable.
1: I like this more better, too.
0: 2-0 White Sox. We start the top of the fifth. 8-9-1 for Chicago as Parker Messick starts off Brayton Montgomery with a curveball swing and a miss for strike one. And the rookie right fielder a fly out in the second inning for Montgomery. Here's a ground ball back over the mound to his right. Fielded Pisano, cross body, off balance throw to first. Easily gets Brayton Montgomery where the mound slowed it down. And Bazana ranging to the left side of second base. And the rookie makes the play, one out. By the way, one defensive change for Cleveland. Nathaniel Lowe stays in to play first base.
1: A really nice play by Bazana, ranging way to his right on the other side of the diamond, almost shortstop side. Long throw across his body. Easily gets Montgomery.
0: Now it's Colson Montgomery, left on left, chases a high fastball for strike one. A flyout in the third for Colson Montgomery. Tarek Skubal starting for the Dodgers in game one out in L.A. An opener going for Atlanta. One strike pitch. Check swing. And it goes back to the screen. And it's 0-2, just getting a piece of it, Montgomery. Dylan Dodd will be the opener for Walt Weiss and the Braves.
1: I always wanted to get one start just to do it.
0: Just to say?
1: Yeah, hey,
0: I was a starter.
1: Yeah, but not first game of the playoffs.
0: 0-2 on Colson Montgomery. The kick from Messick, the pitch. And that's just low. Messick thought he made his pitch, started twirling around the hill. It was a 96-mile-per-hour fastball. 1-2 on Colson Montgomery.
1: I agree with Messick. He hits the glove. Hedges set up down and away. He paints the corner. Just does not get the call.
0: 1-2. Way outside. Two balls, two strikes. The Guardians, who edged the White Sox for the AL Central title. Cleveland went 16-9 in September. And winning the division by a game. 2-2 pitch. And off the outside with a fastball, full count on Colson Montgomery. Third straight AL Central title for Cleveland. They've won four of the last five. Last year won the division with 88 games. This year it took 85 to get it done. 3-2 pitch. Swing and a ball topped foul to the right over near the White Sox dugout. There is activity in the bullpen for Cleveland right now. Daniel Espino loosening. He is a right-hander. Messick to 3-2. Swinging a ground ball back through the middle into center. Over toward right center, scooped up by Kwan. And Colson Montgomery snaps his 1-for-31. With a one-out hit, hit number 4 for the White Sox.
1: Well, Montgomery came in, and he was 0-for-24 coming into the Astros playoff series. He gets hit in the back or the back of the head. And then the next at bat, he comes up and he goes deep. And it was almost like, hey, you know what? That woke me up. Let's go. And nice piece of hitting right there. And that's the end of the day for Messick.
0: Stephen Vogt comes out to make a pitching change. As the righty, Daniel Espino, summoned by the Guardians. One out, top of the fifth inning of game one. 2-0 White Sox. This is the American League Division Series on ESPN Radio and the ESPN app.
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3: I'm Christine Lisi. It is currently 103 degrees in Los Angeles for Game 1 of the NLDS. Braves at the Dodgers. 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Atlanta won 5 of the 6 meetings against the two-time defending champs in the regular season. LA's Tarek Skubal making his first career postseason start in a home game. His previous 6 career playoff starts for Detroit were all on the road. Big hole for the Yankees lineup again as they open up the ALDS at the Rays. 6 Eastern. No Aaron Judge because of a calf injury. Tonight it is the Brewers and the Padres NLDS Game 1 at 8 Eastern. Back to Greg Olson and Roxy Bernstein.
0: Christine, the new pitcher for Cleveland is the rookie righty, Daniel Espino, the native of Panama. Takes over, one out, top of the fifth, 2-0 White Sox. 4 1/3 from Parker Messick. And the top of the order, Mydroth, the right-handed batter, facing the righty Espino. Made 3 starts this year. Overall, 14 appearances. Through 15 1/3 innings, no record, and a 4.11 ERA. First base side of the mound, just above the belt with a set. Espino throws, and a fastball is outside, 99. It's ball one. Colson Montgomery at first. Nathaniel Lowe holding over there. Ramirez even with the bag at third. Infield swung around a little bit to the left. And the 1-0 pitch hit on the ground to second base. Could be two. Bazzana flips to Rocchio. Makes the turn on to first. 2 double play. That was beautifully done by the Guardians. Wasn't hit all that sharp. But Bazzana gets it to second base. And the momentum carrying Rocchio across. It was like a ballet act from Rocchio to retire the side.
1: Yeah, Rocchio really solid. Great coming across the bag. Almost thrown off the wrong foot, but turns it into a 4-6-3 inning-ending double play.
0: Second double play turned by Cleveland. One hit, nobody left. Going to the bottom of the fifth, top of the order coming up for the Guardians. 2-0 White Sox. 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
0: Top of the order for Cleveland as we go to the home half of the fifth of Game 1. 2-0 White Sox on a 2-run homer by Murakami in the fourth inning. And the lefty K continues on the mound. Quan Ramirez DeLauder for the Guardians here in the home half of the fifth inning. 2 runs, 4 hits, no errors for the White Sox. No runs on a hit for Cleveland, but the Guardians have stranded 6. They've left the bases loaded each of the last 2 innings.
1: Yeah, they're just unable to come up with that big hit in the big moment.
0: Stephen Kwan is grounded out and walked. He is 0-for-1 here in Game 1.
1: He's been really good in the postseason in his career, hitting 321, 27 for 84.
0: Left on left, Kay lifts the leg and throws, and then misses off the outside with a sinker for ball one. The Guardians, Greg, they've been off since last Sunday. They ended the regular season. They clinched the division last Saturday, a week ago. The motion from Kay in the 1-0 pitch, and Kwan takes outside ball two. When you have a layoff, how do they try to stay sharp and in game mentality?
1: Well, we asked Stephen Vogt that, and a couple years ago, it was the first time, and he made some phone calls to Dusty Baker.
0: Called strike.
1: Some other guys that had experience in a little bit of a layoff going into the postseason, because 2 years ago, you remember, most of the home teams lost their series. And so trying to find a way to navigate the staleness.
0: 2-1 pitch is fouled back over the screen by Kwan. It's 2-2.
1: With also getting healthy. And so Stephen Vogt said that they had some scrimmages where it's good on good. It's your best pitching staff against your hitters. And, I mean, it's a lot of fun. It's very competitive when you're doing it, just trying to keep everybody sharp.
0: 2-2, and that just missed inside. Tried the front door with a sweeper. And Kwan not biting in a full count. And Kay started twirling around the hill. He thought it was strike three.
1: And it looked like it caught just a shade of the inside corner. And as I talked about, Teal already missed on one ABS challenge.
0: Full count pitch, fouled straight back by Kwan. He was on 98. And it just went straight back.
1: So they spent the week trying to get healthy, getting at bats against their best arms. And usually that will work. Or, I mean, give you at least a shot to stay sharp.
0: Again, the 3-2 from Kay. Kwan swings and a broken bat roller. Tough play. Flagged down by Kay off the mound. Halfway to third. Throws it to first and dug out by Murakami. Nicely done by the White Sox, and Kay, who says pitchers aren't athletes.
1: I don't know who keeps saying that. That was a great play by Anthony Kay. It really was. I mean, jam shot from Kwan, and the ball almost catches and backs up a little bit. Kay grabs it from behind, and then as he's planting to throw, loses his back foot. And ends up spiking a ball over to Murakami, who ends up picking it out of the dirt. Great play all the way around.
0: Now it's Ramirez batting right. Swings to the first pitch and a pop-up in the infield. Behind the mound, the shortstop Colson Montgomery taking charge. Makes the catch on the infield grass behind the pitcher's mound. And there are two down now in the last of the fifth. That'll bring up DeLauder. A couple of flyouts for DeLauder. He is 0-2. 2-0, White Sox, bottom five of game one. Left on left, DeLauder, the tall left-handed swinger. Slightly open stance, and he takes inside a sweeper for ball one.
1: DeLauder just gives the impression he is not comfortable against left-handed pitching, but yet he's putting together some good swings and hits well against lefties.
0: Kay, the 1-0 pitch, and that's way outside. The sinker, 97. It's 2-0. Grant Taylor is up in the White Sox bullpen here in the bottom of the fifth. Kay. The abbreviated motion. The 2-0 pitch on the way to DeLauder. Swinging a ground ball to first. Backing up on it. Murakami fields. Takes it himself to the bag. And a 1-2-3 fifth inning for Anthony Kay. We are through five in game one. White Sox 2, Guardians nothing. 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

0: to lead it off. This will be Tristan Peters to pinch hit. As Will Venable goes with a left-handed bat here to bat for Grichuk. Peters, who started both games in the wild card round, went 2-for-7 with an RBI against Houston. 265, 12 homers in the regular season. Pinch hitter leading off the top of the sixth, and the left-handed swinger digs in. Espino only for the stretch, and the shift on playing Peters to pull, and a swing and a miss at an elevated fastball 99. It's 0-1. Messick went 4 1/3, giving up 2 runs on 4 hits with 6 strikeouts. Espino took over in the fifth. The pitch, and that just missed off the outside with a slider. 1-1 the count. White Sox are back in the postseason for the first time since 2021. 1-0 pitch. Check swing. Did he go? Yes, on appeal, says Jensen Visconti, the third base umpire. On a pitch up and in from Espino, it's 1-2 on Peters.
1: Espino can flat out bring it. We talked about Hicks' velocity. Espino will average 99 on the gun. Opponents hitting 148 on that four-seam fastball.
0: 1-2 on Tristan Peters. Espino, the pitch. And that's a breaking ball in the dirt. A curve from the right-hander. It's 2 balls, 2 strikes on Peters. Peters, a rookie, 26 years of age, was picked up in the offseason from Tampa Bay. Espino, the pitch. Peters chops one over the mound toward the middle of the diamond. To his left, Rocchio spinning from shallow right center. And his throw to first, too late, an infield hit for Peters as Rocchio ranging far to his left to try to make the play. And his momentum carrying him out toward right field, and he had a lot of ground to cover trying to range over for that one.
1: Yeah, he ends up in shallow center field. Spin move, running out towards right, spins back to make the throw. And Peters just runs too well.
0: Infield hit, now it's Vargas. He's walked and singled, he's scored a run. Leadoff hit, Peters at first, low holding. The pitch, and that's on the outside edge, a slider for strike one, and a challenge from Vargas. The hitter challenging the strike call.
2: Ball's overturned, Chicago, one remaining.
0: And it is overturned, Vargas is correct.
1: Vargas has got a quick trigger on that ABS. Saw that in Houston.
0: 1-0 the count on Miguel Vargas. Move to first. Diving back is Tristan Peters. Three consecutive 100 loss seasons for the White Sox. And now in the postseason, they've won a round. 1-0 pitch. And that's outside from Vargas, or are there two Vargas? It's 2-0. And the White Sox have won 8 of their last 10 going back to the regular season. And they held on to first place in the division for 96 days during the regular season. And it was a neck-and-neck battle. And the Twins were in the race for a while, too. The 2-0 pitch. Called strike. 2-1 on Vargas. Eric Sobrowski getting loose in the bullpen for Cleveland. White Sox edged the Guardians 7-6 in the regular season, and they were so evenly matched. The 2-1. Outside from Espino, it's 3-1. In the 13 games between the two sides, the White Sox scored 58 runs, the Guardians 57. The White Sox hit 16 homers, Cleveland hit 15. The hits, 103 to 102 White Sox. That's how evenly matched they were. The pitch, and Vargas takes down low, and he draws the walk, and there's two on with nobody out and trouble for the Guardians.
1: Well, I'll just take you a step further, Roxy. These two clubs have played each other 2,296 times. The Guardians slash Indians are 1,141 and 1,138 against the White Sox.

0: Pitching change is Stephen Vogt. A call to the bullpen for Cleveland. Two on, nobody out. 2-0 White Sox, top six. 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
2: I'm Christine Lisi. In 103-degree weather in Los Angeles, the Dodgers will welcome the Braves for Game 1 of their NLDS. 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Atlanta star Ronald Acuna Jr. has gone 12 straight postseason games without an RBI. That's tied for the fourth longest such streak for a position player in Braves franchise history. Acuna Jr.'s last postseason RBI, October 17th of 2020, NLCS Game 6 against the Dodgers. Now back to Cleveland with Greg Olson and Roxy Bernstein.
0: Christine, White Sox threatening, already leading 2-0 in Game 1. And the lefty out of the bullpen, Eric Sobrowski, takes over with Peters at second, Vargas at first, and Murakami coming up. And I think his home run from the fourth inning just landed somewhere in Columbus.
3: Well, Guardians chasing runs. Sobrowski 5-2 on the year, 2.61, 60 games, 48 innings, one save. Opponents hit 157 off him.
0: Murakami is 2-for-2. He also singled in the first inning. The lefty, Sobrowski. Third base side of the mound. Fires, and that's outside. Missing with a slider for ball one. And he has that awkward setup where he's on the third base side. And he is hunched a little bit with his right shoulder almost pointing out toward right center field. 1-0 pitch. Swing and a miss by Murakami at a slider. It's 1-1.
3: Yeah, that's just a preset. So he is set up closed, starting on the third base side, as Roxy said. But setting up closed, basically showing nothing to the hitter other than a couple of his numbers and his name on the back of the jersey.
0: Check of the runners, the 1-1. And that catches the outside corner. 94 and a fastball, 1-2 the count. As Sobrowski, 28 years of age, broke in with the Guardians in 2024, the native of Edmonton. Originally drafted, though, by the Padres. And he was taken by Cleveland in the Rule 5 draft. Peters at second, Vargas at first, 1-2 on Murakami. Sobrowski, the pitch. Swing and a miss, got him. Ran the fastball down and in, and Murakami, a strikeout victim, one out.
3: This is just a four-seam fastball right down the middle of the plate, and Murakami has some swing and miss in him, and he's got a lot of it, but he can run into some big bombs. Like my partner said, the ball just landed in Columbus just now, his home run, but he will swing through some fastballs.
0: Now it's the right-handed batting Pham. Tommy Pham in the air, left field, going back on it is Martinez. He's onto the track at the wall, and he makes a leaping catch up against the fence. All the way around second, racing back to first. Vargas gets doubled off. He was anticipating that hitting the wall. And a leaping catch at the base of the fence and straightaway left by Martinez. Peters was well off second base, and right behind him was Vargas. And we may have a challenge here from the White Sox. They're holding the Guardians up. And Will Venable coming out talking to the crew chief, Todd Titchener. And the umpires will get together.
3: I mean, the only question I have is, did Martinez pin this ball?
4: Chicago is challenging that rule.
0: So the ruling is being challenged. The catch is being challenged out there by Martinez, and the White Sox feeling it may have hit the wall. A deep drive off the bat of Pham and a leaping catch at the fence by Martinez is the ruling, and Vargas was well around second base. And looking at the replay here on the monitor in the booth,
3: I got a catch.
0: Yeah, I'm with you.
3: It was close. I mean, it was really close. This ball is just half an inch from catching the wall before his glove. But he's able to jump up, get it. And as my partner said, Vargas was at about shortstop by the time this ball was caught. He was going to score.
4: The call on the field is confirmed. It is a catch.
0: Call is confirmed. Third straight inning, the Guardians have turned to double play. One hit, one left. We go to the bottom of the sixth. Adell Martinez Lowe coming up for the Guardians. 2-0 Chicago. 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
0: With Greg Olson, Christine Lisi of the studios, our ESPN radio crew, Roxy Bernstein with you. Game one, the ALDS from Progressive Field in downtown Cleveland. 2-0, the White Sox lead it on a two-run drive off the bat of Murakami in the fourth inning. Adell Martinez low due up. Grant Taylor comes in for the White Sox here. And Taylor coming in the sixth inning, protecting a 2-0 lead. Joe Adell has struck out twice. He is 0-2. The right-hander Taylor delivers. Swing and a miss. 99 from Taylor for strike one. And Taylor closed out game one in Houston on Tuesday. He threw 54 pitches, a season high. The pitch. Adell fouls it straight back. The right-handed batter. It's 0-2. He went 2 1/3 innings. He struck out five, giving up one unearned run and two hits.
3: Oh, he was awesome. Absolutely dominant. Fastball average is 98. Big punch outs. He had struggled in the eighth inning.
0: 0-2 pitch, and Adell ticked strike three at the knees. 99.8 from Grant Taylor, one out.
3: Oh, that's just Adell looking for something else. Pitch before that was a four-seam fastball up. He fouled it straight back. So major league hitters will go, all right, you know what? I should have scared you off that pitch. I'm going to go looking for Taylor's curveball, which he throws about 28% of the time. And Taylor went right back to that four-seam fastball and vapor locked Adell.
0: Martinez takes up and away ball one. Switch hitter batting left against Taylor. A flyout and a strikeout for Angel Martinez. One out, last of the sixth, 2-0 White Sox. Taylor the windup and the 1-0 pitch. And Martinez got under this one, a major league pop-up in the infield. Going out to shallow left center, Colson Montgomery now charging in, still coming as Peters, and the new left fielder came all the way in about 10 feet behind the infield dirt to make the catch in shallow left center, two outs.
3: Yeah, that was a long run, but baseball verbiage is outfield has priority over everybody. Shortstop has priority over everybody in the infield. Left fielder calls off the shortstop. He gets out of the road. Long, long run for Peters, but makes the out.
0: Now it's Nathaniel Lowe, left-handed batter, as Taylor delivers strike one on a curve to the outside corner. Fifth pitcher used by the White Sox, Taylor, who made his Major League debut last year. One strike pitch, and that curve is high and away. And a challenge from Kyle Teal. And the White Sox catcher requesting the challenge.
10: Ball's over to Chicago's one remaining.
0: And Teal correct. It's a strike, and it's 0-2 on Lowe with two outs.
3: Teal 6-for-7 in ABS challenges so far here in the postseason.
0: Taylor, a second-round pick by the White Sox back in 2023 out of LSU. Terrific season for Taylor, who delivers. And Lowe swings and hooks it down the right field line. Fair ball into the corner. On his way to second goes Lowe, dug out by Braden Montgomery. And cruising into second base, a two-out double. Nathaniel Lowe ends up at second base.
3: Well, Lowe, since he came in the fourth, got things started with a walk with two outs in the fourth. This time, Taylor tries to go three straight curveballs to Lowe. This one gets down. Couple spins short, and Lowe hammers it to right. And Roxy, there wasn't a guy alive that I would throw three straight curveballs to. You throw two really good ones, change the eyesight, come back to it. But if you're a spin short, it's going to get hammered like Lowe just did.
0: Now it's Travis Bezzana and a called strike. A double by Bezzana in the fourth. He is 1-for-2. 2-0 White Sox. Two outs, last of the sixth. Lowe leads at second. Taylor brings the hands together at the belt. And the one strike pitch, and Bezzana swings and grounds it to first. Murakami in a high bounce fields, and he takes it himself for the out to retire the side. One hit, one left. We're through six in game one. 2-0, the White Sox leading the Guardians. 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
2: I'm Christine Lisi. The NLDS opener from Los Angeles, the second game of our quadruple header, Braves-Dodgers, ESPN radio coverage, bottom of the hour. Tarik Skubal of the Dodgers will be making his seventh career postseason start and first one at home. Dylan Dodd counters for Atlanta. Two other series openers later, Yankees-Rays at 6 Eastern. New York slugger Aaron Judge off the roster, a second straight series with that calf injury. Tampa Bay starts Drew Rasmussen tonight. He won all 9 of his decisions after the All-Star break. He's got a 1.81 ERA lifetime against the Yankees, the lowest versus the Yankees the last 100 years, with a minimum of 10 starts. It's Garrett Cole for New York. Rays won the season series with the Yankees 7-6, but New York did outscore Tampa 54-45 in those 13 regular season meetings. And at 8 Eastern, we've got the Padres and Brewers. Jacob Mizrowski on the hill for Milwaukee, only the fifth pitcher since the mound was lowered in 1969, with 250 strikeouts and an ERA of 1.80 or lower in a season. Joining him would be Jacob DeGrom in 2018, Pedro Martinez in 2000, Dwight Gooden in 1985, and Tom Seaver in 1971. Back to Cleveland with Greg Olson and Roxy Bernstein.
0: Christine, we head to the seventh, 2-0 White Sox, a two-run homer by Murakami back in the fourth inning, the lone run so far. Doyle, Teal, Braden Montgomery against the lefty Eric Sobrowski on the mound for the Guardians. 2 runs, 5 hits, no errors for the White Sox. No runs, 2 hits, no errors for the Guardians. Cleveland has stranded 7 runners. They've left the bases loaded twice today. Lefty Sobrowski, the right-handed batting Doyle, is 0-2, and he takes high ball 1. First of 4 playoff games around Major League Baseball today. Guardians and White Sox getting it rolling as Sobrowski misses down low ball 2. 2-0 the count. Sobrowski, the Edmonton native, I know you'd be shocked to know he's a huge Edmonton Oilers fan. Just wanted to let you know.
3: Thank you for that. I did not have that in my notes.
0: 2-0 pitch, and it just missed down low to Doyle. It's 3-0. White Sox, who swept the Astros in the wild card round and leading game 1 of the division series over Cleveland 2-0 in the seventh. The pitch. There is a strike from Sobrowski, and it's 2-1. All time on the road in game 1 of playoff series after the win in Houston on Tuesday. The White Sox are 2-5 on the road in game 1s. Doyle out toward left center field, hangs up there into the alleyway, goes Martinez, and he makes a one-handed catch about 15 feet shy of the warning track in left center for out number 1. They were 1-5 going into the wild card round, and they picked up their first win in a road game 1 since the 1906 World Series at Wrigley Field. That's a game 1 on the road. Here is Kyle Teal, who is 0-2. Left on left. The pitch. Sobrowski missing high.
3: I don't remember that series, you?
0: No, I wasn't around either.
3: I do love some of the stuff going all the way back to the early 1900s.
0: Here's the 1-0. And Teal lays off a slider outside. It's 2-0. But some of these barriers that this group of White Sox are breaking down. 3 straight 100 loss seasons, including in 2024, the most losses in the modern era by a team. They lost 121 games. Teal takes ball 3 low.
3: Third straight 3-0 count Sobrowski has faced.
0: Only for the stretch, Sobrowski. The 3-0. And that is grooved right in there for a strike, and Teal started cheating up the first baseline. Not sure where he was going. That was right in the heart of the plate.
3: Yeah, every once in a while, you're just trying to sell the umpire on, hey, you know what, I'm a catcher, I know that's a ball. So he took off, didn't drop anything.
0: 3-1 pitch, that's high. And Teal draws the one-out walk. The fourth issued by Cleveland pitching today. Now it's Braden Montgomery, who is 0-2 with a flyout and a groundout. But the 121 losses, the most by a major league team since the 1899. Cleveland Spiders lost 134 games. And 3 straight 100 loss seasons, and now in the playoffs. First team to do that.
3: So that was back when they played 154 games. So they were a rock solid 20-134.
0: Called strike to Brayden Montgomery, switch hitter batting right. Hunter Gaddis loosening in the Cleveland bullpen.
3: Cleveland just searching for that one big hit.
0: Pitch, swing, and a pop-up by Montgomery, pushing foul behind first. Bizzano, the second baseman, hustling over, but it goes 10 rows back. 0-2.
3: You can just tell who the rookie is and who the veteran is by looking at the right side of the infield. Bizzano from second base goes running all the way over the netting. And Nathaniel Lowe at first base never leaves the bag. He knows that ball is foul. He's not even going after it. And it's just kind of fun to watch, knowing the rookie and the veteran. The veteran's like, oh, that's foul.
0: 0-2 and Brayden Montgomery. Check of first, short lead for Teal. The pitch, and Brayden Montgomery sends this one out of play off to the right. This one reaches the second deck up above the Chicago dugout. Count holds 0-2. But the White Sox are the first team in Major League history to reach the postseason after losing 100-plus games in the two previous seasons, let alone three. The pitch, swing and a miss, got him. Over the top of a slider. And there's two outs. Well, that'll bring up Colson Montgomery.
3: They won the most games coming off of three straight 100-loss seasons, and they have the record by 10. I believe the record was 74 wins. They had 84 this year.
0: Teal leads at first. Colson Montgomery singled in the fifth. He is 1-for-2. The pitch. Off the end of the bat. Cute pass the bag at third. Fair down the left field line. Ramirez chasing after it. Scooped up by Martinez in foul ground. Pinballs now breaking for the plate. The throw from Martinez. And it gets away from the catcher, Hedges. Teal scores all the way from first. Into second base goes Montgomery, and it's 3-0 White Sox. A squibber off the end of the bat from Colson Montgomery that rolled right past the third base bag, carried into foul ground near the rolled up tarp. Martinez, who was shaded toward left center, ran it down in foul ground beyond that rolled up tarp, threw a one hopper to the plate that was there in time. But Hedges could not hang on, and Teal is safe. Another run for the White Sox in a 3-0 lead as the Guardians are going to the bullpen. Here in the top of the seventh inning, a runner at second, two down, 3-0 Chicago. This is the American League Division Series on ESPN Radio and the ESPN app.
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16: I'm Christine Lisi. The Braves and Dodgers will be opening up their NLDS from L.A. this afternoon, where it is over 100 degrees. ESPN radio coverage in 11 minutes. L.A.'s Shohei Ohtani, who dealt with knee and biceps issues, called the past couple of days very productive, believes his swing is in a better place. Heading into the series, he did add that those ailments are something he'll have to manage. Yankees left Aaron Judge off their ALDS roster for their series against the Rays. Game one of that gets underway at 6 Eastern on ESPN radio. Final game, Brewers-Padres at 8 Eastern. Back to Greg Olson and Roxy Bernstein.
0: Christine, Hunter Gaddis out of the bullpen for the Guardians. He had a 2.98 ERA in over 60 innings during the regular season. And the veteran righty comes in with two outs. Colson Montgomery at second after the RBI double, and a 3-0 lead for the White Sox here in game one.
3: It's been a main cog in this Guardian bullpen. Throws a slider 50% of the time at almost 90 miles an hour. Four-seam fastball, changeup. Really solid numbers again this year for the big right-hander.
0: Top of the order, Chase Mydroth, who is 0 for 3 as the batter. Right-handed hitter. A look back from Gattis. And the big right-hander throws, and that's right in there for a strike at 95. RBI double for Montgomery. Colson Montgomery out there at second base. Right-handed batting Mydroth. Had a big three-run homer in game two of the wild card round. And Gattis yanks the changeup down and away. It's 1-1. Sobrowski went an inning and two-thirds, and now Gattis, the fourth Cleveland pitcher of game one. The 1-1, swing and a ball, sent out of play to the top deck off to the right. And it's 1-2. Up above the White Sox dugout.
3: Back to that play that got Sobrowski out of the game. I mean, that was just a cue shot down the left field line. Exit velocity had to be around 60. Finds a hole in the shift.
0: Mydroth, a pop-up. Left center field and shallow. Stephen Kwan roaming in. Martinez cuts in front of him. And the left fielder makes the catch to retire the side. A run, a hit, a runner left. We're stretching in Cleveland, game one of the American League Division Series. 3-0. The White Sox lead it. 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
2: Christine Lisi. It is 103 degrees in Los Angeles today, where the Dodgers will be hosting the Braves in game one of their NLDS. First pitch at the top of the hour. After making his first six career postseason starts on the road for Detroit, LA's Tarek Skubal today making his first ever career home postseason start.
21: It's an honor and a privilege, right, to start game one and have the trust in the coaching staff and my teammates and the organization to take the ball and go out there and do what I can do, you know, to put our team in a position to win, and I'm excited for it.
2: No Aaron Judge for the Yankees today. He was left off the ALDS roster as they get ready to face off against Kevin Cash's Rays.
22: I look at Aaron Judge as being the best player in our sport, and he's right. And you've got Unicorn and Shohei Ohtani. We don't see him very often. And then you've got Aaron Judge, so it's different. I mean, the game planning, we haven't seen too many games with him not in it. It was a little odd going up to Yankee Stadium and not seeing him in there, but they have a very good lineup. They've been very good without him. I think it's incredibly impressive, the offensive success that they have had missing the best hitter in our sport.
16: 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Final game of the night, NLDS Game 1, Padres Brewers at 7:30 Eastern. Back to Greg Olson and Roxy Bernstein in Cleveland.
0: Christine, now a 3-0 lead for the White Sox after the RBI double from Colson Montgomery. 8-9-1 for the Guardians here in the bottom of the seventh against Taylor, and a pinch hitter will lead it off for Cleveland, batting for Austin Hedges. This is Patrick Bailey, a switch hitter, will bat from the left side against the righty Taylor. Rocchio and Kwan to follow. Bailey, the former Giant, and a Gold Glove winner with San Francisco. And he swings at the first pitch and pushes one the other way. And that goes out into left field for a hit through the hole. It's Colson Montgomery, the shortstop, shaded up the middle. And Bailey just serves one the other way. And a start for the Guardians in the bottom of the seventh.
3: Bailey a little bit better hitter than Austin Hedges, but they're about the same. And Bailey comes up as a left-hander. First to right-hander Taylor, first pitch breaking ball. And he just slices it into left field. Really nice piece of hitting, and I guarantee you, you're not losing anything defensively with that move.
0: Now it's Brian Rocchio batting left, and he takes down it in from Taylor, ball one. Rocchio walking a fly out. Third hit for Cleveland. Short lead for Bailey. Murakami holding in the 1-0 pitch. Mighty cut. And a swing and a miss by Rocchio. It's 1-1. Three nothing White Sox. Bottom of the seventh. Bailey pinch hitting for Hedges. Single to start the frame. He leads. Vargas playing well off the line and even with the bag at third. The shortstop Montgomery shaded up the middle. The pitch catches the outside corner with the curve. It's 1-2. Top of the order, Kwan waiting on deck for Cleveland. Taylor peeks over the shoulder at first. Bailey the runner. The 1-2. Swing and a tip of the plate. Just getting a piece, Rocchio. That also might have gotten a piece of the plate umpire, Corey Blazer.
3: Really nice breaking ball by Taylor. He started out the first hitter when he came walking in. Three straight fastballs to Joe Adell. And then after that has really featured a lot more curveballs than he has fastballs. Pitching backwards, knowing he's got to eat up a couple of innings here.
0: Checks over at first. Bailey the runner. Taylor the 1-2 pitch, and Rocchio swing and a miss. Got him with the curveball. And a second strikeout for Grant Taylor. One out in the bottom of the seventh. Back to the top of the order, and Kwan for Cleveland.
3: Yeah, this curveball right here is the best one he has thrown. Very deep. 12-6 on the clock face. And just buries it down below the zone, and Rocchio cannot lay off of it.
0: Kwan 0 for 2 with a walk, a couple of groundouts. Taylor from the belt, the pitch. The right-hander misses upstairs, fastball 97. 1-0 on Stephen Kwan. Best average in baseball since the All-Star break. Up over 350. The 1-0 pitch, and that is a strike, top of the zone to Kwan. Another fastball from Taylor evens the count. One ball, one strike. For the belt, Taylor. The 1-1 pitch. And that's low to Kwan. And a challenge from Teal.
10: Throw the ball. Catch the challenge here.
3: This one's going to be close.
10: Ball's over to Chicago. One remaining.
0: It just did nudge the bottom of the zone by about a quarter of the length of a baseball.
3: I mean, that's 7-for-8 for Kyle Teal and ABS challenges, and that turns the count from 2-1 to 1-2. Advantage Taylor, and here comes that big curveball.
0: The pitch. And Kwan, ground ball to short. Fielded by Colson Montgomery near the bag. Steps on second. Throws to first. Doubles up Kwan. And the Guardians are gone here in the seventh. One hit, nobody left. We're through seven in game one. White Sox 3, Guardians nothing. This is the American League. Division Series on ESPN Radio and the ESPN app, presented by Gusto.
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0: New pitcher and a new catcher for the Guardians. We go to the eighth inning. 3-0 White Sox in game one of this ALDS with Greg Olson, Christine Lisi of the studios, our ESPN radio crew, Roxy Bernstein with you. After hitting for Hedges, Patrick Bailey stays in behind the plate. And the fifth pitcher for the Guardians, the lefty Tim Herron, into the ballgame. And he will face Peters, Vargas, and Murakami, 2, 3, and 4. For the White Sox here in the eighth inning.
3: Herron, another one of the main cogs in this Guardian bullpen this year. 3-4, 3.02 ERA in 67 games. 56 innings, 46 hits, 2.31 opponent batting average.
0: Peters, who entered as a pinch hitter in the sixth, reached on an infield hit. Left on left, Peters 1-for-1. He's waggling that bat out in front of him. And Herron only for the stretch. And there is a strike as he bends the curveball in there. 0-1 on Tristan Peters. 3-6-0 for the White Sox. 0-3-0 for the Guardians. Herron, one strike pitch. And Peters takes low and away. A curve, 1-1. 34,287 here in Cleveland for game one. Off day tomorrow. Game two would be Monday evening. Or will be Monday evening. 1-1 pitch. Swing and a miss by Peters. At a sinker down and in. 1-2.
3: Herron's got a nice mix. 30% curveballs. Around 80 miles an hour. Sliders, the next most used pitch. And then he goes to a two-seam fastball, which he threw right there. That was just coming right out of the same slot as that slider.
0: 1-2. Peters got out of this one. Pop up behind third. Foul ground. Ramirez over near the rolled up tarp, and he runs out of room. It gets about five rows up into the seats down the left field side, and we'll do it again, 1-2. And the White Sox are wearing the black tops and the black caps and the gray pants. And the home whites for the Guardians with the red caps and blue bills here for game one. And the way this series sets up, so game one today, off tomorrow. The National League will have their game twos tomorrow. The NL is off on Monday when the American League will have their game twos. Then there's an off day for travel next Tuesday. Then game three will be Wednesday on the south side of Chicago. And then if necessary, next Thursday. And if there's a game five, back here next Saturday. 1-2 pitch, and Peters in the air. Shallow right. Over and in toward the line is DeLauder, and peeling off is the second baseman, Bizana, going out. And DeLauder coming in, puts it away, one gone here in the eighth. But the way this sets up, Greg, and the way Will Venable uses his bullpen, and they piece it together, they don't really have traditional starters in the way you think of starting pitching. Does that benefit the White Sox the way this series sets up?
3: I think, you know what, the usage by the Guardians as well. I mean, they have their main guys, Heron, Gattis, Smith.
0: Miguel Vargas takes ball one from Heron, down and away.
3: I think it benefits the White Sox in the fact that Hagen Smith can probably come back if you want him to. Grant Taylor will be able to come back with the day off. And so that's the benefit there, but the usage by Cleveland and Stephen Vogt is going to be his main dogs at the back end of the bullpen. He's going to be able to use those guys quite often.
0: 1-0 pitch to Vargas, low and away.
3: So
0: slider missing, it's 2-0.
3: I'm going to call it a draw.
0: Okay. Way to not be noncommittal there, Greg.
3: Well, you know I'll commit to stuff.
0: 2-0 pitch. Vargas swings and bounces one to third. Handled off to his left by Ramirez. Throws it across to first. The stretch by Lowe on a low throw. Vargas retired, and there's two away.
3: Is that like the first or second ball that's been hit to second, third base? We don't have very many.
0: Now, with the left-handed batting Murakami, the overshift onto the infield. Swung around to the right for the left-handed slugger. Left on left, Heron delivers, and Murakami takes a fastball down and away. Outfield is deep, especially the right fielder DeLauder. He's about 10 feet in front of the track out there. But Ramirez practically playing shortstop right now, and the shortstop Rocchio is about a step to the left of second base. Heron the 1-0 pitch, and Murakami takes well outside and low. It's 2-0. Murakami singled in the first, and a two-run hammered fastball to right for a homer in the fourth inning. 2-0 pitch, and that is a strike with this curveball from Heron on the outside corner. 2-1.
3: Yeah, I don't know why I had to look up to see who was hitting when I heard the smattering of boos. But he's already not a Cleveland fan favorite.
0: Heron the 2-1. Murakami is swinging a miss at the curve. It's 2-2. And 35 homers for Murakami in the regular season to lead the White Sox. They were the only team in baseball that had three 30 home run guys. And Murakami, a rookie. The pitch. And that's low and away with a breaking ball. Curve missing in a full count, but then again, Murakami's 26, playing 8 years professionally in Japan, won the Triple Crown over there and was a four-time All-Star and a two-time MVP of the Japanese League. 3-2. Swing and a miss, got him. Struck him out on the curve, and a 1-2-3 inning for Tim Heron. We go to the bottom of the eighth. Ramirez, DeLauder, Adele Due for the Guardians. 3-0 White Sox in game one. This is the American League Division Series on ESPN Radio and the ESPN app presented by Gusto.
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0: The White Sox, a 3-0 lead as we go to the bottom of the eighth, game one of the ALDS in Cleveland. And the Chicago White Sox have yet to trail at any point so far this postseason. And Grant Taylor, who's already pitched two innings out of the bullpen, continues on the mound. Ramirez, DeLauder, and Adele here in the last of the eighth inning. 2-3-4 for the Guardians. And, you know, Greg, sometimes the biggest outs in a game might not come in the ninth inning.
3: Yeah.
0: And that might be the case here with the big bats up in the eighth for Cleveland.
3: No, I absolutely agree. This is Cleveland's last shot right here. 2-3-4 coming up with Ramirez, one of the best players on the planet, leading things off. And right here, you got to feel like Cleveland has to get something on the board.
0: Jose Ramirez batting left against the righty Taylor. He's 0-for-2 with a walk in game one. Taylor delivers, and Ramirez takes a fastball high. It's 1-0. Slightly open stance, the bat held high above the left shoulder. Ramirez swings and lines it out toward deep left center field, toward the alleyway, but ranging over is Peters, and Tristan Peters makes a one-handed catch about 10 feet shy of the track in left center. One gone, last of the eighth.
3: That Grant Taylor fastball, top of the zone, just a shade off the middle, and Ramirez hit it hard, but right at the left fielder Peters.
0: One out, and DeLauder takes down an in ball one. He's 0-for-3 here in game one. Left-handed hitter, the Taylor on the first base side of the mound, and that's a strike on the inner half at 99. It's 1-1, and even with a right-hander on the mound, DeLauder's moving away from the plate as the pitch is coming in.
3: Yeah, he does not look comfortable in the batter's box right now.
0: Pitch, check swing low, curve missing, it's 2-1. And you don't think that's being off for a week and trying to get his timing back?
3: No, I don't. It's just an unusual look where almost every one of his takes, he's falling back out of the box.
0: The kick from Taylor, the 2-1 pitch. DeLauder swings and high chopper to second, waiting on a smooth bounce, Mydrov. And he throws to first. And DeLauder is retired. There are two outs.
3: Well, I was wondering, I mean, Will Venable, like I said, managed the Houston series very, very well in my eyes. Managed his bullpen really well. I thought he went to Taylor a little bit early here. But as I look up, Taylor came in with two outs in the sixth.
0: Joe Adell. And he takes a strike from Taylor on a slider. And Taylor's thrown 27 pitches, 21 strikes.
3: Yeah, well, that's where I was going with it. And I'm sorry, he came out with nobody out in the sixth, started the inning. So this would be a four-inning save.
0: The pitch. Adell takes it just off the outside, a slider. And it's 1-1.
3: In his third inning of work, 28 pitches.
0: And he threw a season high in pitches, 54 against Houston in game one of the wild card, and a swing and a miss by Adell at a fastball. It's 1-2.
3: Well, do you want to make a decision really easy for a manager? Go out there for three innings and carve up the other team and make him, you know, not even think about putting you back out there for the ninth inning. Go at it. Nobody's even moving in the White Sox bullpen.
0: 1-2 on Joe Adell, who struck out three times today. He is 0-for-3. Taylor, the sideways step, the pitch, and Adell fouls it back over the screen and out of play behind the plate.
3: I mean, Taylor's not wasting any curveballs on Adell either. He's just throwing four-seam fastballs right at him. He'll foul a couple straight back.
0: The pitch, swing and a miss, and Adell strikes out for the fourth time, a slider from Taylor, and a 1-2-3 bottom of the eighth by Grant Taylor, who's got three innings of two-hit shutout baseball. We're going to the ninth. Game one, the White Sox leading the Guardians 3-0. 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
0: Along with Greg Olson, Christine Lisi at the studios, our ESPN radio crew, Roxy Bernstein with you. And the new pitcher for the Guardians, Cade Smith. Their closer is in despite being down 3-0. And the Guardians haven't played since last Sunday. Got an off day tomorrow. And Stephen Vogt trying to get work for his closer, even when they're trailing here in the ninth inning.
3: Well, you can't afford to give up any more runs either. But Cade Smith had a great year, 6-1. 1.95, 69 games, 41 saves. Opponents hit 183, and he struck out three straight years of 100 strikeouts coming out of the bullpen.
0: Tommy Pham getting hit for Sam Antonacci, leading off the ninth. The left-handed batter takes from Smith, outside, ball one. Antonacci, 2-for-7, drove in two, scored two in the wild card round. And Antonacci, who had a terrific regular season, the rookie hit 277 with eight home runs, and he takes a strike from Smith. And dominant numbers for Cade Smith, especially recently. Right-hander only for the stretch, the 6-5 pitcher throws, swinging a miss at the splitter from Smith. And it's 1-2.
3: So his fastball is about 97.5 on the average. But hitters will say it's almost invisible. You can't tell. You can't see the spin. And so then that makes his split even better. And so he just throws an invisible fastball.
0: 1-2 pitch outside. Two balls, two strikes, the count. Cade Smith, the last earned run he allowed, August 24th. 13 consecutive scoreless appearances. 2-2 pitch, and Antonacci taps it foul off to the right. Dribbles over near the White Sox dugout. Since the All-Star break, video game numbers. A .61 ERA. 29 2/3 innings, giving up two runs. Antonacci got under this one. Center field, right towards Stephen Kwan. Waiting for it to come down. Makes the catch, out number one.
3: Yeah, .61 is video game numbers. But like I said, people cannot pick up his fastball. It's coming out of his hand, and all of a sudden it's right on top of the hitter. And now you add in the shadows. This isn't going to be any fun for these White Sox hitters.
0: One out, Brenton Doyle, 0-for-3 in game one. His first start of the postseason. And the pitch from Cade Smith and a called strike on a sweeper.
3: That looked like a curveball.
0: Of course you would think it's a curveball. One strike pitch, that's in the dirt. A sweeper again. 1-1 the count on Doyle. There is activity in the bullpen for the White Sox. Sean Newcomb, the veteran lefty, loosening, but Grant Taylor's been cruising. 1-1 pitch. Chopped to third on a backhand. Fielded by Jose Ramirez, charging in, and he makes the play on the move. Momentum toward the plate. Throws across his body. Gets Doyle two outs.
3: Took a little bit of a weird route at it and ended up having a short hop backhand in front of the bag at third. And then, as my partner said, running towards home, crosses his body, makes a good throw across the diamond. And that is why he is one of the best. Made that look easy.
0: Kyle Teal, the batter, 0 for 2 with a walk and a run. The pitch from Cade Smith and a strike at the knees. 0-1 on Teal.

0: in game one. The White Sox trying to close it out. They lead the Guardians 3-0. 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
0: To the bottom of the ninth we go. And Grant Taylor trying to close it out. Martinez, low, Bizana, due for the Guardians. Three runs, six hits, no errors, four left for the White Sox. No runs, just three hits, no errors, seven stranded for the Cleveland Guardians. And Grant Taylor, who's already thrown a season high in innings after a season high in pitches in the wild card round, he has been efficient so far in this one and trying to close it out and give the White Sox their third straight win to start the postseason.
5: Grant Taylor coming in, man. This could be a four-inning save. And right now he's got it down to one inning. He's got a three-run lead and haven't seen a bunch of three-run leads in my life. You just have to stay away from the big inning, obviously, but that comes with walks, a hit by pitch, errors. Defense needs to be solid. You got to throw strikes.
0: Angel Martinez, switch hitter batting left, takes a strike on the inside edge. Fastball from Taylor. Pitches, 25 strikes for Taylor in his three innings. The one strike pitch. And swing and a miss by Martinez, another fastball. And it's 0-2. Taylor from the windup. Here it comes, and Martinez swings and misses at a pitch in the dirt, fooled by a curveball. Picked up by Teal, clears the plate out in front, throws down to first to complete the strikeout. There's one out in the bottom of the ninth.
5: I love the sequence. First pitch fastball paints the inside corner. Next one, he amps up the velocity a little bit. Challenge pitch, gets strike two. And then here comes a hammer time curveball, bottom of the zone. Punch out, three pitches. Good morning, good afternoon, good night.
0: Now it's a left-handed batting Nathaniel Lowe with one out. And Taylor, swing and a tip into the glove. 98 elevated for strike one.
5: Well, Lowe came up and buggy whipped an 0-2 curveball back in the sixth for the first hit off of Taylor.
0: One strike pitch inside, 1-1.
5: Let's see if Taylor gets back to that curveball or stays away from it and stays with the four-seam fastball.
0: Swing and a miss by Lowe. A curve from Taylor. And it's now 1-2 on Nathaniel Lowe. Lowe came in as a pinch hitter, walked in the fourth, doubled in the sixth inning. Steps back in, the veteran left-handed swinger. Taylor the motion.

0: And the 1-2 pitch to Lowe. Swing and a miss at the curve, and he strikes him out on a pitch down and in. And they're two outs in the bottom of the ninth.
1: Well, he went back to the curveball, and these last two curveballs are just hammers. I mean, 12-6 over the top, a lot of depth on them. And Lowe's not even close on that swing at the bottom of the zone.
0: Travis Bezzana doubled in the fourth. He is 1-for-3. Just three hits for Cleveland so far in game one. And Taylor's curve in there for a strike. And it's 0-1. 3-0 White Sox, two outs, bottom of the ninth inning. Taylor, the kick and the pitch. Swing and a miss, another breaking ball. And it's 0-2 in Bezzana. Two-run homer by Murakami in the fourth. And an RBI double by Colson Montgomery in the seventh for the 3-0 lead. And the Guardians' offense has been handcuffed today. 0-2 from Taylor. Swing and Bezzana fouls it back and out of play.
1: That was pretty impressive. After two really nasty curveballs, 0-2 count. I thought he'd have him dead to rights with a fastball top of the zone, and Bezzana fouls it straight back.
0: 0-2 the count. Taylor 41 pitches now. The pitch. Check swing. Did he go? Yes, he went around an appeal. On a curveball in the dirt, Taylor strikes out the side. The four-inning save, and the White Sox take game one here in Cleveland. 5 pitchers combining on a 3-hitter. Hagen Smith started, and Grant Taylor the final 4 innings of 2-hit baseball. And the White Sox, who swept the Astros in the wild card series, are now 3-0 in the postseason, winning game one.
1: I mean, Will Venable again manages his bullpen perfectly. 5 pitchers. Smith started to struggle, brings Hudson in, gets an out. Hicks comes in 2/3, walks a guy. Kay comes in, an inning and a third. And then Taylor, 4 innings, 6 strikeouts, 2 hits, no runs. And this Guardian offense was just shut down. They put together a couple rallies, but when they needed the big hit, they could not get it. Tip your cap to the Chicago White Sox.
0: And the White Sox, who finished a game behind the Guardians in the AL Central this year, now up a game in this best of 5 division series with a 3-0 shutout of Cleveland. The 2-run homer by Munetaka Murakami in the fourth inning, and then the 2-out RBI double by Colson Montgomery in the seventh, providing the offense for Chicago. And the pitching was magnificent for the White Sox as they win it by a final of 3-0 here in game one. And a stellar performance for the White Sox, who are just playing, as you could see, Greg, with so much confidence right now.
1: They really are. And, you know, they were able to get out of a couple jams early. Then Murakami hits an absolute bomb, and it was on. The White Sox just kept rolling.
0: The Guardians, they've been off since last Sunday. Do you buy into they're at a rhythm now that it takes them a game to get into the postseason because they've been off for a week?
1: Yeah, you know what? I mean, it absolutely looked like that their pitching was good other than the mess of giving up the 2-run home run. The offense was just stale and stagnant. They couldn't get the big hit.
2: It seemed like every
0: bases loaded twice in the third and fourth innings with 2 outs, but could not score. In fact, they were kept without a hit until the bottom of the fourth inning. Hagen Smith, Brian Hudson, Jordan Hicks, Anthony Kay, Grant Taylor combining on a 3-hit shutout. 12 strikeouts by White Sox pitching. It's not as if the Guardians didn't pitch well. They did.
1: Yeah.
0: But they just couldn't muster up any offense today.
1: No, they had their opportunities. Hagen Smith walks the bases loaded in the bottom of the third, and they're in the middle of the lineup. DeLauder comes up, flies out to left, and then they get the bases loaded again in the fourth. They cannot get the big hit. And then after that, Grant Taylor came in, and it was good night.
0: So the final score here at game one, in Cleveland as the White Sox take a 1-0 lead in this series. And the White Sox win it by a final score of 3-0. Game two, after an off day tomorrow, will come your way. Pre-game at 4:30 Eastern and first pitch a little bit after 5 on Monday night for game two. Winning pitcher is Brian Hudson. And the 4-inning save for Grant Taylor, Parker Messick takes the loss. Munetaka Murakami homered a 2-run shot in the fourth, the only home run here in game number one, which goes to the White Sox. Again, our final 3-0 Chicago. They win game one. For my partner, Greg Olson, the producer, John Martin, our engineer, Ryan Oler, Roxy Bernstein from Progressive Field in downtown Cleveland. As we go to the studio, Christine Lisi with the postgame show. Christine?
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3: I'm Christine Lisi. 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After retiring the first 8 batters he faced in game 1 of their ALDS in Cleveland, White Sox rookie Hagen Smith walked the bases loaded in the bottom of the third. He exited with 2 out in that inning. Enter Brian Hudson for Chicago.
0: Full count, bases full. The pitch, swing and a ball in the air, left field, playable for Grichik. Couple steps to his left, makes the catch, and the side is retired. The Guardians leave him loaded.
3: So the White Sox breathe a collective sigh of relief there, and they struck first in the top of the third, thanks to a rookie who has gone viral for his postseason, postgame celebrations.
0: Fry holding the runner, left-handed batting Murakami, spread out stance, the pitch, swing and a ball, drilled way back in left field. That is a titanic blast off the bat of Murakami. Long two-run homer, and the White Sox strike first here in game one.
3: Guardians had another opportunity to get on the board. They had the bases loaded against Chicago's Anthony Kay.
0: The 2-1. Swing and a ball looped into right field, right toward Braden Montgomery, who comes in a couple of steps on the sinking liner, and he makes the catch to retire the side. One hit, 3 left. We're through 4 in game 1.
3: That was the play of the game brought to you by Grainger with professional grade products for every industry. 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The White Sox would add an insurance run in the top of the seventh inning.
0: The pitch. Off the end of the bat, cued past the bag at third, fair down the left field line. Ramirez chasing after it. Scooped up by Martinez in foul ground. Pinballs now breaking for the plate. The throw from Martinez, and it gets away from the catcher, Hedges. Teal scores all the way from first. Into second base goes Montgomery, and it's 3-0 White Sox.
3: So the White Sox won game one 3-0 over the Guardians. The Sox have not trailed a single game in their three games this postseason. Cleveland today managing just three hits, 11 strikeouts. They left the bases loaded twice. Game two is Monday at 4 Eastern on ESPN Radio. Next up, we get you ready for the rest of the day's Division Series openers. 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
1: I'm Christine Lisi. This is the Baseball Tonight post-game show, game one of the NLDS in Los Angeles, where it is 105 degrees now. LA's Tarek Skubal making his first ever career home postseason start. His previous six postseason starts with Detroit all came on the road. Braves and Dodgers are scoreless in the top of the first. Dylan Dodd on the hill for Atlanta. Yankee superstar, three-time AL MVP Aaron Judge sidelined for a second straight series with a calf strain, left off the ALDS roster against the Rays. New York and Tampa Bay face off 6 Eastern on ESPN Radio. Garrett Cole, Drew Asmussen. Final game of the night from Milwaukee. Padres, Brewers, both teams finishing the season strong. San Diego an MLB best 37-17 since the start of August. Milwaukee 28-11 since August 15th, had the best record in the majors and had the best record in baseball, led the majors in hits and batting average, but hit only 154 home runs. That was tied for the second fewest in the sport. Coming up next, game one, Braves-Dodgers in progress. For producer James Steele and technical director Rachel Robinson, I'm Christine Lisi. 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
26: Back in L.A., no score after a half inning. Game one of the National League Division Series. Dave Roberts, the manager of the Dodgers, has won three world championships. His lineup has Mookie Betts at the top, Shohei Ohtani next, Will Smith doing the catching, Freddie Freeman at first, Teoscar Hernandez in left, Kyle Tucker in right, Andy Páez at center field, Max Muncy at third, and Tommy Edman at second base. These are well-known superstars throughout the lineup for the Los Angeles Dodgers. They are certainly the favorite to win it again this year.
27: Yeah, please just say the lineup. I mean, Kyle Tucker, you think about that, the biggest free agent acquisition in this offseason. They add him to this lineup. He's in the six hole. Andy Páez returning. Tommy Edman there at the bottom in the nine hole. And then you have all the stars, the superstars at the top.
26: Well, one of the guys at the top of that list, Mookie Betts, about to step in on the right side at 257. 23 homers during the regular season. They chant Mookie for him. And Dylan Dodd, the left-hander, the opener for Atlanta, will pitch. First one's up high, ball one. He went 4-1 during the season with a 4.39 ERA, made 48 appearances out of the pen. He has started in the past. He actually began the season at AAA Gwinnett. His pitch. That's a strike over the inside.
27: Struggled the back end of the season heading into the postseason. Actually, there's a reason why we did not see him a lot in the wild card series. Only pitched that one inning, gave up a run.
26: He deals. Swing and a foul back by Betts. Injuries have really depleted the Braves' rotation. We mentioned Chris Sale has already pitched twice in this postseason. Martin Perez is out with a back injury. Bryce Elder is out with a knee. So not a ton of choices here for Walt Weiss. He's going to be bullpen games here in Los Angeles for him, perhaps. The pitch, that is high.
27: In a series, we will see a lot of the bullpen. The strength is definitely the bullpen over the starting rotation because of everything you just mentioned. You take away the Chris Sale start when that happens, and really you're going to see a lot of bullpen games in this series.
26: 2-2 to Betts. Swing and a drive down the left field line, but foul. Looked into the yellow seats here at Dodger Stadium. Ohtani on deck as the Dodgers begin their quest for a third straight World Series ring. They would be the first National League team ever to accomplish that. The 2-2 home. Swing fouled straight back to the screen. Won 100 games again this year to take the National League West by 9.
27: You got to remember, the San Diego Padres were the hottest team in baseball for well over a month. They had a 16-game lead before that month started over the Padres.
26: Dunn fires and too high for ball three. So full count on Mookie Betts. Mookie said yesterday, we enjoyed the target on our backs. We know we're older, but we've got a lot of experience. He seems to covet the role. The pitch. And in there for strike three. Caught him looking. Mookie was already dipping down to take off his ankle guard. He strikes out.
27: He should have tapped his hat. It was off the plate. It was a ball. And I think there's a conversation. You don't want to do that in the first inning, just in case you're wrong. But this is a pitch that ends up off the plate. It goes the way of the Braves for strike three.
26: Such a tough call. First batter of the game for the Dodgers. Decides not to challenge. That sends up Shohei Ohtani in the pitch. Caught on and missed for strike one. Shohei 275, 30 home runs, 81 runs batted in, a down year for him. Injury problems for Ohtani this year. Here's the 0-1. Left-hand batter takes it up high. On the mound, he went 8-2 with a 1.79 ERA, 14 starts, but he did not pitch after July 3rd. There's the 1-1. Swinging a line drive to right field, down for a base hit. Acuna Jr. is almost playing out at the warning track anyway on that base hit, although he would not have had an opportunity to catch it, and drops down for a single.
27: Great sign for Dodger fans. Shohei Ohtani, that injury you mentioned that took him out of the pitching rotation, also put him on the 15-day DL just a couple weeks ago. Only had 5 games returning. Still not 100%, but on that swing, pokes it into right field for a base hit.
26: Will Smith, Dodger catcher, climbs in, 260 with 10 homers. First pitch to him, inside with a breaking ball. And then Freddie Freeman on deck. No score here in the first in Los Angeles. Braves and the Dodgers in game number one of the division series. Dodge pitch. Fired in there for a strike. Dodgers this year, for the sixth time since 2017, won 100 games. And nobody was the least bit surprised. Next pitch is swung on and popped up on the infield, left side of the diamond. Riley battling the sun. He's going to be called off by Albies, the second baseman, who will make the catch on the infield grass. He's the second baseman. He came over to the shortstop third base side to make that. And I'll tell you what, I've seen a lot of games at Dodger Stadium. You've seen more than I have here. And just the sun in day games like this is brutal.
27: Brutal, and we've seen it now. Two fly balls, just watching the infield almost do a salsa dance to try to get underneath that thing and make a catch.
26: Freddie Freeman now with a man at first and two down in the first inning. Nothing, nothing. The pitch. Outside, ball one. Freddie Freeman, 288, 16 homers, drove in 70 in season. Fell down the dugout stairs on August 12th while chasing a foul ball, and he went down hard. He's also had tendonitis in a knee, which has been barking. The pitch. Swing and a chopper to first, picked off by Olson. He'll tap the bag, and that's it. Freeman grounds out to retire the side. One man left. So after one, we have no score. Dodgers and the Braves. This is the National League Division Series on ESPN Radio and the ESPN app, presented by Gusto.
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26: Special welcome to those of you who are listening on Sirius XM 81. Don't miss Yankees and Rays in the American League Division Series presented by Booking.com. It's coming up next, 6 p.m. on TBS and ESPN Radio. Mike Cousins, Eduardo Perez, Tim Kirkjian. They'll have the call. That should be heard on Sirius XM Channel 80. That should be a terrific series as well. Rays and the Yankees.
27: Division rivals, just a lot of that going head-to-head. I'm so excited for Padres-Brewers later.
26: Yes. Marvelous matchup there as well. The Miz getting ready to uncork 500-mile-an-hour fastball.
27: Sign up for that.
26: Michael Harris about to lead off here on the top of the second for Atlanta. No score after one. And Tarek Skubal back at it. Skubal, as mentioned, is going to be the top free agent prize this offseason. He has Scott Boras representing him. As Harris lines up on the left side, the first pitch is swung on and popped up foul territory at third. Muncy shifting over and near the netting, but it's over the top of the net and near the seats for strike one.
27: Yeah, it was Michael Harris and Ozzie Albies. Those were the two big hitters in the wild card series. In fact, the rest of the team only hit a buck 87. Michael Harris with that monster home run to really set the tone in game three.
26: Yeah, he's 5-11 in that series. Here's the pitch. Caught on and missed. That disappeared. Good changeup. And quickly 0-2 on Harris. Dubon on deck.
27: Such a good pitch left on left. Forever, you did not see pitchers feel confident going to the same side. Meaning if you're a left-handed pitcher against a left-handed batter, now you see that. It works so well.
26: 0-2 from Skubal. Fastball in there for strike three and a challenge by Harris. As he taps the helmet. He wants this to be reviewed. ABS challenge, first of the game, and it missed. So he got it right.
27: Mookie right now is kicking himself, saying, that's what I should have done.
26: That's right. It was maybe even more egregious than that one. So Harris still alive. And the pitch on the way. Outside, but he tried for it. He went for strike three. Could not contain himself. He swung the bat. And he strikes out. First K for Skubal today.
27: Isn't the irony, right? He gets the call right on a fastball that just misses the plate. Ends up chasing with a slider that's a good foot off the plate. Nowhere near it. Yes, he did go.
26: So one away. Mauricio Dubon in on the right side of the pitch. Outside. Ball one. Dubon had a career year in every department. 276. Dozen home runs. Proved to be a really valuable guy for Walt Weiss. The 1-0. Swing and a pop-up into short right. Tucker in. Put the glove up. Makes the catch. Two down.
27: Yeah, you can tell, Obi, you said this earlier. Pop-up's just not easy today. And the way you can tell that is the way the defender's putting their glove right up to their eyes and then almost look like a drunk person leaving the club when they get around to trying to catch it.
26: Well, how do you do it? What's the best way to handle that on a day like that? You know going in it's going to be incredibly tough, almost regardless of where you are positionally. As Austin Riley climbs in, they kick the pitch. And right through the shoot, strike one.
27: Hat, shades, and glove. You got to utilize all three of those so that you can look into the sun. You have to. You have to be able to look into it to see when it comes out.
26: Scoble's pitch. Swing and a miss right past him. And nothing in two on Riley. Hit a huge home run in game one of the wild card against Philadelphia. Three-run shot in the eighth. The 0-2 coming. Outside, just off the corner. And that was 101 miles an hour from Tarik Skubal.
27: Wow, that is a high, season high for Tarik Skubal. He'll ride those high 90s, averages about 97 on the fastball, but it's postseason. 100's feeling good for him.
26: Big kick, the pitch. And just a little low, but a challenge by the catcher. So Smith wants a challenge here.
27: Tarik Skubal's almost back to the dugout.
26: Yes, it is going to be in there for strike three on the challenge. Played up Ortiz. Missed a couple in that inning, but Tarik Skubal comes through with two Ks in the frame. So after a one and a half here in Los Angeles, it remains the Dodgers nothing, the Braves nothing. This is the National League Division Series on ESPN Radio and the ESPN app presented by Gusto.
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26: Dodgers coming up for the second time against the opener, the left-hander Dylan Dodd. We'll see how long he goes today before Walt Weiss brings in somebody else out of the bullpen. Holmes, who worked just a couple of innings the other night, is one guy he might turn to. Brent Suter, a lefty, is another guy that he could use today, but he really has to piece it together. Unlike the Dodgers, who have a two-time Cy Young Award winner, a superstar left-hander, and Tarik Skubal, who just punched out two in the top of the second inning. Dodgers, by the way, 12-1 in game one of any series at Dodger Stadium under Dave Roberts. So they're used to putting away game one by clockwork, but nothing here as we go to the bottom of the second. It'll be Teoscar Hernandez, Kyle Tucker, and Andy Páez due up for L.A.
27: Victor Medeiros already up in the Braves' pen, a righty.
26: Dodd's first pitch, the righty batter Hernandez is going to be taken for a ball inside. And another challenge. So this will be by Murphy, the Atlanta catcher. Been a bunch of these right away. That is going to be a strike.
27: I feel like it's going to be a long day. Home plate umpire Roberto Ortiz. Early here, he's had three misses.
26: Another one overturned there. Strike one on Teoscar Hernandez. Here's the pitch. It's too high for a ball. I wondered coming in, it's the first postseason using ABS, how it might differ from the regular season and how many are going to be overturned as opposed to regular season. The pitch. Swing, poke, foul in the air, out of play to the right.
27: We're looking at over 80% across the wild card series, and already in this one, 100%. And that's the difference between the regular season. Regular season, it was less than 50% correct, meaning when a player asked for it, they were wrong more than they were right.
26: 1-2 pitch. Too high again. 2-2 on Hernandez. Kyle Tucker on deck.
27: Players can be a lot more careful with those decisions now. You only get two. It would be massive. We actually saw it in that Cubs series. The Cubs had already used all their ABS challenges and ended up hurting them late in the game.
26: You've really got to be super mindful about saving one for a late game situation in your favor. Instead of burning them all out, here's the 2-2 pitch. And that's over but low for a ball, 3-2. Now the fans baking in the heat in L.A., 100 degrees as we got started. It's a record-setting heat wave in L.A. for this time of the year, the 3-2. Swing and a miss, struck him out. Got him to chase a cutter, and Hernandez fans, second strikeout for Dodd.
27: It's Dylan Dodd's best pitch. He really only has two. It's a sinker and cutter combo. He throws this one backdoor to Teoscar.
26: And the left-hander will get a left-hand hitter in Kyle Tucker, who hit just 233 during the season, only 17 home runs after signing a mega deal as a free agent. The pitch. Fastball in there for a strike. Had a tough year after signing a big contract, but he's made it clear, at least to him, it doesn't matter. He said, where I was getting paid, what I am getting paid, if I'm getting paid all that money or $1, it doesn't matter to me. The pitch. A check swing, and it's in there for a strike. He said, once the playoffs start, you can forget about personal numbers. It's only about the win column.
27: Well, no one in this lineup feels that more than Kyle Tucker. He was disappointed in his results.
26: Next one on the way, and it'll be outside.
27: And just wasn't like himself. I mean, making a ton of errors on defense. You could tell how much the season was affecting him. Swinging at pitches. He normally has a great eye at the plate. Chased more than he's ever chased.
26: Base is empty, one down. Here it comes. And that's a fastball high. 2-2. But particularly here, Dodger Stadium. He just had a bad year. 196 with 5 home runs when he played his home games.
27: 300 points lower that OPS.
26: 2-2, swung on and missed, and down he goes hacking. Strike 3, 2 up, 2 down.
27: And this is probably the biggest concern when it comes to the Dodgers' offense is the swing and miss. They have a ton of it. And as good as Dylan Dodd has been out of the pen during the regular season up until about August, 2 back-to-back strikeouts from an opener.
26: 3 in the game by Dodd in the first 2 innings. Here's Páez, now center fielder, batting right-handed. With nobody aboard, the pitch, a check swing, and a strike to the inside edge.
27: Remember how well Ray Kerr did as an opener, and Walt Weiss talked about, you know, kind of having that confidence in this pen. The biggest strength for this team has been the bullpen.
26: 0-1, taken high. But Kerr was just terrific. I'm not sure anybody saw him pitching into the fourth inning the other night. And pitching as effectively as he did, time is going to be granted to Páez. He'll step out. Nothing game in the bottom of the second in Los Angeles. Páez, the 25-year-old from Cuba, made his all-star debut this year. The pitch, swing, popped up right side. That'll twist out of play up the first baseline. Páez is always going to be remembered here in L.A. for his game-saving catch in Game 7 in last year's World Series with Toronto. Score tied, bottom of the ninth, bases loaded, made a magnificent play.
27: Kike Hernandez will always remember it, too, because he took him out.
26: Yes, he did.
27: To be able to catch
26: him. It's a nasty collision, actually.
27: Ended up being a bobblehead this year.
26: 1-2 is too high for a ball. Did it? Did you get one?
27: The two of them, I did not. But the two of them colliding. And Andy Páez being a little taller, making the grab.
26: Great play. Very hard-nosed play. A series saber. 2-2 pitch. And pumped in there for a strike. And another challenge by the batter on Roberto Ortiz.
27: He's going to lose this one. Ortiz got this one right.
26: Here's a strike. And strike three. So Dylan winds up having a great inning. He strikes out the side. The Atlanta Brave opener has been really good early on. Two scoreless innings in Los Angeles. This is the National League Division Series on ESPN Radio and the ESPN app presented by Gusto.
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26: Great to have you with us today. Wherever you are listening, Dave O'Brien and Jess Mendoza, the Stanford legend. No score after two, so talking a lot about the weather, which nobody ever does anything about, by the way. I found that out the hard way, but it's the pitchers who are the hot ones right now.
27: Yeah, and they are honestly not fazed at all by 100 degrees. I mean, Derek Skubal looking really good. Pitched a season high, 101 twice. We got the last hitter, Austin Riley, to end the inning. And how about the surprise of Dylan Dodd, the opener? Again, Walt Weiss playing his cards right. He can get three innings out of Dodd. That is a win in a bullpen game.
26: 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So Atlanta to hit against Tarek Skubal. Easier said than done for anybody here in the third inning. Murphy, Kim, and Baldwin. It's 8-9-1 he gets in a nothing-nothing game. Game number one. And Skubal ready to throw the pitch right through the middle for strike one. He's touched 101 here in the early going. So the 8 days off have done him a lot of good. 6'3", 240. Here's his pitch. That's ball one downstairs.
27: If the biggest rust, you know, we will see for the Dodgers is their offense, and we've already seen it. Three straight strikeouts to end the last inning. And these pitchers, though, this is exactly what they needed.
26: Pitch to Murphy. Swing, ground ball, yank, foul. Down the third baseline on the ground. Well, Skubal said this week about not winning a World Series and what it might mean if he never wins one. And the question was, how would that affect your legacy? He said, if I retire and don't have one, well, that will definitely be something I don't know if I'll live down.
27: Wow.
26: So this means an awful lot to him on many levels. The pitch, swing foul down the right field line in the air, out of play.
27: It's crazy to talk legacy about a pitcher who has yet to even hit free agency, as he will this offseason. Still young enough where you feel like he's going to have a whole lot more years left. Two Cy Youngs, though, under his belt.
26: 1-2 pitch. Swing, grounded, foul, third base side.
27: Back-to-back Cy Youngs coming into this season. You mentioned the elbow issue, so didn't have maybe the same numbers that we saw that were astronomical, amazing the last two seasons, but has been better since coming over to L.A. from Detroit.
26: He kicks, he pitches. Swing and a miss. Well, that was a filthy curveball. 81 miles an hour. It took all afternoon to get there. He strikes out Murphy. One down.
27: Yeah, this is where the bend of the curveball compared to the changeup for these right-handed batters. And you got to understand, that's a 7-mile-an-hour velocity difference from the changeup that you expect from Skubal. Not the curveball, a rare pitch he does not throw very often, but gets it for a strikeout there.
26: It was Koufaxian. Here's the pitch to Kim.
27: Ran into him before the game.
26: Did you, Sandy Koufax? That one missed for ball one. Where did you run into Sandy Koufax?
27: I was coming down through the bowels underneath, grabbing some food, and I was leaving to head up here, and he was coming right in, literally ran into him.
26: 1-0 pitch in there for a strike. You just ran in to maybe the greatest pitcher who ever did it.
27: Yes, and I was like so wanting to just, okay, can I hang out with you? No offense to OB, but I think I'll be with Sandy Koufax for the rest of the game.
26: None taken. Swing at a pop foul back out of play. Right toward our booth and just below us. Alan Trexler, our outstanding producer, if his arms were just a little longer, by like maybe 3 feet, which would be unusual anatomically, but here's the 1-2. Swing fouled straight back to the screen. Sandy Koufax just ran into Sandy Koufax.
27: Yeah, said hello.
26: Like your next-door neighbor going out to pick up your mail.
27: And that's what he is like. I mean, he's like your next-door neighbor. I've had a few conversations when he comes to a lot of Dodger games. Usually sits in the third row right by the dugout, which I can't imagine. Probably 10 feet from Dave Roberts.
26: 1-2. Swing and a miss. Actually foul tip and held by Smith. And Smith with a good play to complete the K, and that's 4 of the last 5 by strikeout for Skubal. Something Sandy Koufax did hundreds and hundreds of times in his incredible career. Cut short by arthritis in that left elbow. Here's Baldwin. First pitch swinging, and he fouls it straight back. That ran in right on the handle. Sandy Koufax has always been one of those fascinating figures because he never saw the spotlight.
27: Yeah.
26: And he prefers to be out of it.
27: Still.
26: But when he shows up, it's like, that's Sandy. Are you kidding me? The 0-1 pitch is swung on and missed.
27: I mean, there's a lot of celebrities that show up at Dodger Stadium. He'd be number one. Him and Billie Jean King. When Billie Jean King shows up here for me, I'm like, I just stop in my tracks. Yeah. And I'm like, where are you going? I'd love to just continue to talk shop with you.
26: And I hear she's just the nicest person in the world.
27: The best.
26: The pitch outside. So the count 1-2 on Baldwin at a base hit his first time up. No score in this one. Here in the top of the third. Tarik Skubal trying to strike out the side. And the lefty pitching. And it's outside. Well, you do Dodger games. You grew up around here. You grew up coming to this ballpark as a kid with your dad. So you're used to that level of celebrity and running into those people.
27: Well, I never ran into them until I started working.
26: Right. 2-2. Swing and fouled back to the screen. Well, that's not entirely true. With the career you had, you're used to having celebrities around coming to watch you play. 2 balls, 2 strikes, 2 out.
27: Southern California is a cool place to grow up. A lot of great athletes come through here.
26: 2-2. Skubal trying to finish off Baldwin. Here's the pitch. Swing and a miss, struck him out. He goes down on a changeup. Don't look now, but Tarik Skubal is getting into one of his really, really good grooves. We're in the middle of inning number 3 here in Game 1. No score, Dodgers and the Braves. 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
2: Doesn't get a whole lot of attention. He's sort of the guy on the back burner, but very much a glue guy for LA. Here's the 0-2. Swing, ground ball, wrap, foul, right side.
3: The most impressive thing with Max Muncy, of course, his slug and the home runs and coming up with the A's, really did nothing, was let go. As we all know the story, he comes over to LA and makes his name, but it's been the defense this year, OB. He got after it in spring training, was always kind of a negative defensive obligation to third base.
2: 0-2, won't chase it outside.
3: And he has become a very good third baseman, but it was him getting over that hump of really just going and attacking ground balls, not playing so passively. This lead in his career has made a huge adjustments on the defensive side.
2: Edman on deck and the pitch. And it's low for a ball. Max Muncy tied for third most postseason RBIs in the history of the Dodgers with 37. Trails Justin Turner and Mookie Betts in that category. He waits on the lefty and the pitch. Swing and a bounding ball right side. Backhanded by the first baseman Olson. Underhand toss to the pitcher who gets there for the out. Dylan Dodd over there quickly for out number one. Emerson of Edman. To be followed by Mookie Betts. Nothing game. Atlanta and LA.
4: Number 25, Tommy.
2: It's the second time in a row now that Walt Weiss has employed an opener who has thrown the ball exceptionally well for the Braves. First one to Edman, a right-hand batter. Check swing and a high chopper back toward the mound, glove by Dodd, and he'll flip on to get the out at first. Edman tried to stop the swing, but it was too late. And excuse me, bounding ball and an easy play for Dodd, went off the mound on the first base side, made the play, two down. Top of the order, Mookie Betts.
4: Number 50.
2: Mookie 0 for 1, struck out looking in the first inning. Struck out on a pitch. I think any other time in the game he would have challenged. Decided not to as the leadoff man. Dodd's first pitch to him is over the inside corner for strike one.
3: I think what hurts is that Andy Páez did do a challenge and was wrong. So that ended up getting used up early in the second inning. Still have one more challenge left, but that was the whole reason Mookie didn't do it.
2: 0-1 to the 8-time All-Star, and he'll take a high fastball. Mookie Betts shooting for what would be his 5th World Series ring. The next one on the way, he'll swing, hit a high, pop to right. Charging in Acuna, still long, long run, hit it near the line. That's going to drop in for a hit. Betts will take one, and now back to the bag. Very tough place there. Acuna not able to catch up to it along that right field line, and it drops in a perfect spot for Betts. And he has the second hit for Los Angeles.
3: As soon as this ball was hit, there's no way Acuna was going to get to it. Matt Olson gave up on it really quickly. I still don't think he would have had a shot either. It was just perfect placement in shallow right field.
4: Now batting for the Dodgers.
2: So that gets the inning to Shohei Ohtani.
4: But
2: a base hit, ripped the line drive single to right, his first trip. No score in the game, bottom of the third. Dave Roberts said before the series, they're going to have to manage the injury situation with his team. For Ohtani, that's the left knee, the right bicep injuries that hampered him for much of the summer. He landed on the IL in early September. Now, he actually took BP on the field.

0: field Tuesday and Wednesday, which is a rarity for him. Almost never does that. The hitting coach, Adam Bates, said it was the best BP he had taken in a long time. And then promptly singled his first at bat. The pitch swung on and fouled back out of play, strike one.
1: Yeah, his bat has not returned since coming off the IL. Struggled even before going on to the injured list, struggled coming off of it. The biggest question, we did see the hit earlier, but the power from Shohei Ohtani, especially more so with that left knee than the right bicep.
0: That's the runner, the pitch. Swanton fouled back, and he's in the hole 0-2. Braves nothing, Dodgers nothing. Dodgers are the base runner and Mookie Betts. The Dodgers do not run. They're not a team that steals bases. Betts can on occasion. He gets his lead. And the left-hander deals to Ohtani, and it's outside. 1-2.
1: Biggest thing, too, with Shohei, you know, obviously with the injury that he had, but really the mechanics that came from that, because he was trying to compensate for the left knee and right bicep. He was mechanically off for a couple weeks.
0: Next pitch on the way. Swing fouled back again. That one ran in on the knuckles on Shohei Ohtani. And he fought it off. Still alive. 1-2. Hit 30 home runs during the regular season. Holds the bat up high on the left side. And Dylan Dodd will pitch. Swing and a liner. And that one hooked right to the second baseman, Albies, who makes the catch for out number three. So Dodgers get a base runner, cannot advance him. And at the end of three here at Dodger Stadium, it remains L.A. nothing, Atlanta nothing. 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
5: 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One DS game already in the books. White Sox and the Guardians. Chicago built a 3-0 lead using five different pitchers to shut out Cleveland.
7: 0-2 the count. Taylor, 41 pitches now. The pitch. Check swing. Did he go? Yes, he went around an appeal. On a curveball in the dirt, Taylor strikes out the side. The four-inning save, and the White Sox take game one here in Cleveland.
5: Roxy Bernstein on the call. Grant Taylor with a four-inning save, just the sixth save of four innings or more in postseason history since saves became a thing back in 1969. White Sox, a 3-0 win. They take a one-game lead in the ALDS. Top of the fourth in L.A. Let's get it back out there now. Once again, with Jess Mendoza, here's Dave O'Brien.
0: Thank you, Chris. Hope wherever you are, where you're listening here today, it's cool and comfortable because it is blinding hot here in Los Angeles. But Tarek Skubal is smoking too. He's set down 9 straight since a leadoff single, and he'll pitch to Acuna, will swing in line one. A diving play on one hop. Edmonds up and throwing. Got him at first as Freeman scooped it out of the dirt. Edmonds just stole one. He stole one from Acuna, who thought for all the world he had a base hit. Edmonds diving in the direction of first base and scooped it off the deck, and then Freeman helped him by digging it out at first.
1: I mean, not just dove, full length, absolute reach. I mean, he stole a hit from Acuna.
0: It was already by him into right field when he scooped it. Here's the pitch to Albies, and it's in there for a strike. A magnificent play by Tommy Edman at second.
1: We talked about Mauricio Dubon and what he's done as far as being able to play a plethora of positions for the Braves.
0: Next one on the way, check swing. Down low, he did go. The appeal to the ump, Guccione, at first.
1: That's been Tommy Edman for the Dodgers. I mean, he's played center field, left field, second base, third base, and makes gold glove caliber plays like that.
0: Two strikes on Albies, who's 0-for-1 with a tapper short. And the pitch outside. Albies' big two-run homer in the wild card round against the Phillies. Went 3-for-9 in that series. 1-2 from Scoble. Swing popped up into right. Tucker coming in, fighting the sun, the glove up to the eyes, and he'll make the catch. Two up, two down.
1: So what makes me laugh with Kyle Tucker is he was using his glove. He has his sunglasses, but they're on his hat instead of over his eyes.
0: Yeah, what's that all about?
1: It's just a miss. The sun is so bright. If you're actually going to put sunglasses on, I would think now he's moving them to his eyes.
0: Yep. Now he's putting them on. As Matt Olson gets in, left side of the plate, 0-for-1 with a pop to first. Here's the pitch. Outside with a breaking ball.
1: I think guys just forget. They throw them on their hat, and then they're losing the ball in the sun going, gosh, it'd be great if I had some sunglasses.
0: Usually it only takes one miss of a pop-up like that to cure you of forgetting.
1: Ever again.
0: And Scoble will pitch right down the middle in there for strike. Mentioned Scoble is likely to be the top free agent candidate over the winter. The pitch, swing, and a little pop-up that'll drift down the left field line out of play. And the count 1-2 on Olson. I also mentioned he's represented by Scott Boras, the super agent, who is probably here today.
1: He is here today. Saw him also. Usually sits right behind home plate, but yeah, opting for the suites.
0: It's a rather nice seat most of the time here. The pitch. Swing and a miss. That one ate him up and struck him out. And another K in the book for Scoble. He gets a 1-2-3 with some help from his second baseman. Middle of the fourth inning. It remains a nothing-nothing game between the Dodgers and the Braves. This is the National League Division Series on ESPN Radio and ESPN app presented by Gusto.
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0: 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Boog Shambi, Doug Glanville will have that call. That also can be heard on Sirius XM Channel 81. No score as we bring in the bottom of the fourth inning, game one of this National League Division Series. Chess Mendoza, Dave O'Brien with you. And Victor Medeiros, the right-hander, will now do the pitching for the Atlanta Braves after Dylan Dodd gave them a terrific lift as the opener. He really was dominating in three innings out of the bullpen. He wound up with four strikeouts, and he allowed just a couple of singles.
1: Yeah, soft hit singles, too. I mean, just gave them even more, I think, what they expected. Victor Medeiros, I mean, he started warming up early in that second inning, so expectation, a bonus to be able to get Dylan Dodd through three innings pitched.
0: So now the Dodgers get a right-hander. This will be the first pitch Medeiros has ever thrown in the postseason. It's to Will Smith, and the pitch is up and away, ball one. 2026, he ranked first in Major League Baseball in win, probably added, a statistic that accounts for clutch situations. Yet another stat, the pitch. Swing at a high fly ball into left field. Won't carry, though. Dubon is in several steps, and he's got it for out number one.
1: He throws the ball hard. Victor Medeiros, so many guys out of this Atlanta bullpen. Hit 100 miles an hour, averages about 98. Likes to lean on that cutter. So we saw the cutter from Dylan Dodd on the left side be the pitch du jour. And now Victor Medeiros from the right side will lean on that cutter about 50% of the time.
0: 30 appearances in a regular season. Went 6-1, a 3.40 ERA. Here's Freddie Freeman. Pitch to Freddie is high for ball one. Freeman has grounded out to first, 0-1. So far, game one, pitching dominated. And the next one on the way. Freeman will take it high. Teoscar Hernandez after him. These two teams attacking game one completely differently. All bullpen for Atlanta, all Scooble for L.A. The pitch. Fastball outside. 3-0 on Freeman. Freddie, of course, with legendary home runs for L.A. in postseason play. The 3-0. He's taking that's outside ball four. It was the first walk issued by either side today, with one down in the bottom of the fourth inning in a nothing-nothing game. We'll see if that leaves anything for the Dodgers. Teoscar Hernandez will climb in. Hernandez 0-1 with a K. Righty-righty battle here in the fourth. And Medeiros delivers. Outside, Murphy had to lunge and backhand that, or else that was going all the way to the backstop.
1: Kind of paused to look at Medeiros, like, what are we doing? The last couple pitches have been definitely way off the plate.
0: Here's the set and the pitch. In there for a called strike. Went with a cutter at 91. Sun beating down here in beautiful Chavez Ravine in L.A. Freeman leading at first, both hands on his knees, and the pitch. Swinging a high fly ball that's going to be deep to left. Hernandez got it. It's gone. Deep into the bleachers for a two-run homer by Teoscar Hernandez. And the Dodgers take the lead 2-0. That was a no-doubt-about-it home run. And he celebrates as he rounds the bases, pointing up into the sky as he crosses home plate. A blast by Teoscar Hernandez, 2-zip L.A.
1: How about 110 miles an hour off the bat, 431 feet. We saw this in the prior series in the wild card, get a walk, runner on base. And the response, that's what the Braves did against the Phillies. The Dodgers doing that here. That walk to Freddie Freeman, massive, a two-run home run.
0: Kyle Tucker on the left side and the pitch. Up and away for a ball on Tucker. So the first score in this division series is a two-run shot by Teoscar Hernandez, who got all of it way into that pavilion and left. About halfway up the pitch. Swing and a little looper in the left field. That's going to drop down for a base hit. So Tucker's on with a single. And now the Dodgers have suddenly come to life here in the fourth inning. Three consecutive base runners. It all started with the one-out walk to Freeman. And we'll send up Andy Páez. And we'll also bring out Walt Weiss from the first base dugout. Taking a slow walk out there to the hill. So Madero's coming on, replacing Dodd, who is almost perfect. And his is a very short performance. He faces only four batters. And three of them reach, including an absolute bomb by Teoscar Hernandez. So we have a call to the bullpen. One down in the bottom of the fourth inning. The Dodgers have struck. They lead it 2-0. This is the National League Division Series on ESPN Radio and the ESPN app.
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5: I'm Chris Milani on ESPN Radio. One division series game has already wrapped up. The White Sox knocked off the Guardians 3-0. Used five pitchers in that one, including Grant Taylor, worked the last four innings to pick up just the sixth postseason save of four innings or more since saves became a statistic in 1969. Our trivia question brought to you by Lids. Looking to bench that tired cap? Shop the newest NFL collection from 47 brand, featuring the iconic Big Time Hitch, only in store at Lids. Your trivia question: who has the only five-inning postseason save since saves became an official statistic back in 69? Is it A, Lance McCullers Jr., B, Madison Bumgarner, C, Vida Blue, or D, Nathan Eovaldi? We'll get to the answer coming up a little bit later on in the broadcast. We get a new pitcher out in L.A. Let's go back there now with Jess Mendoza. Here's Dave O'Brien.
0: Chris, thank you. It's the right-hander A.J. Smith-Shawver, who did not see in the wildcard series against the Phillies. And the youngster to take on Andy Páez here with Tucker at first. 2-0 the Dodgers, and the pitch is swung on, fouled away, strike one.
1: Tell the difference of trying to win a three-game series versus a five-game series. We're seeing a little more of the depth of the Braves' bullpen did not go well. Victor Medeiros not able to get through more than four batters. Now A.J. Smith-Shawver is definitely low on the totem pole as far as the big arms out of the pen.
0: Tucker at first, the pitch. Drifts outside for a ball. One down. Bottom of the fourth inning. Teoscar Hernandez with a massive home run. Two-run shot after Freeman took the walk. And the Dodgers break through first. And the righty's 1-1. He missed down low. Páez was hit by a pitch on August 21st, but fractured his hand with 5 weeks to go while having his best season. 2-1. Popped up on the swing, foul out of play to the right.
1: All-star season. I mean, what he did in the first half and really through until that injury led this team, still does, in RBIs. Plus the defense out in center field.
0: 85 runs batted in, 23 homers for Páez. Tucker with the lead at first. The pitch. Swing and a liner to center field. It hangs up. Harris backs up a little and makes the catch. And two down. In front of Max Muncy. Now, one thing about watching the Dodgers and broadcasting Dodger games in the postseason, you really don't have to introduce many of the personalities. They're very, very well known. They're mostly all wearing championship rings, more than one. And they're very well known to America. Unlike a lot of other teams, like, for example, the Chicago White Sox. Here's the pitch. Swing and a miss for a strike. Who won today as they beat Cleveland in game one of the American League Division Series 3-0.
1: Yeah. Well, you're going to know their names, the White Sox. They've been playing ball and what they did today. But, yeah, the Dodgers have been in the limelight.
0: The pitch follows that outside for a ball.
1: They also have the payroll to go and get a lot of the superstars. So if you hadn't heard of them in a Dodger uniform, for a lot of these players, you heard of them on the teams they came from before.
0: Like the man they started today, Tarik Skubal. What a pitching staff it is, the rotation. Yamamoto and Snell and Glasnow. The runner goes at first. The pitch is swung on and missed. Here's the throw down to second and not in time as Max Muncy took a big swing and a miss, but that allowed Tucker to get down to second. And the throw by Murphy came up very late. And Tucker's in a scoring position.
1: Yeah, you talked about the Dodgers not stealing a lot of bases, but they said in the postseason this would be something that they would challenge more on. Kyle Tucker, one of those, getting a great jump in the second easily.
0: So he's in a scoring position. One and two on Muncy with two down. And the righty deals. Swing and a line drive. Caught it first by Olsen. Right near the chalk line in fair territory for out number three. But the Dodgers strike first in the fourth inning. Teoscar Hernandez going downtown. And at the end of four in game one, it's the Dodgers 2, the Braves nothing. This is the National League Division Series on ESPN Radio and the ESPN app, presented by Gusto.
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0: Game one of the NLDS in Los Angeles. We move to the fifth inning. And Tarik Skubal has something to work with now. He's a 2-0 lead after Teoscar Hernandez crushes a home run into the pavilion in left field, a two-run homer.
1: That's something that Tarik Skubal, actually, the first five games in a Dodger uniform, got no run support. So this is a exhale for Skubal to be able to have those two runs. Already 5 Ks through the first four innings.
0: We'll start off with Michael Harris, who struck out in the second. Braves started the ball game with a base hit by Baldwin. They have not had a base runner since then. But second time around for Harris, Dubon, and Riley. We'll see if that makes a difference
1: Yeah, it's still a very threatening pocket, even though we're moving down the order for the Braves.
0: Scoble brings up the glove. Big late kick, the pitch. And right through there, strike one. It's been 96 to 101 today with the Swifty. It's mixed in a couple of curveballs. And the 0-1 to Harris. Swing, ground ball, wrapped, two hops to first. Freeman's got it. Over to the bag for the out, one away.
1: It's been that one, the changeup. That's been the one to get the outs. Half his strikeouts have come on the changeup. All the ground outs have come on that pitch as well.
0: Number 14. He's retired 13 in a row since that leadoff hit. And now Dubon will be the batter. He's 0-1 with a fly to right. Makes him 1-for-13 lifetime against Scoble. Right-hand hitter. And the pitch. That's strike one. Austin Riley on deck. Water Sales setting an all-time high at Dodger Stadium today. The pitch. Swinging a high fly ball into center. Backing up, Pajes still backing up. Fighting that sun. He gets to the warning track to make the catch. He's one of the best center fielders in baseball, but that was no picnic.
1: Well, and to just see what Andy Pajes did to get to this fly ball would have been routine at night. He is running full speed while picking his glove up to try to shade the sun, find the ball repeatedly. Very impressive play to be able to get to that ball.
0: Two down for Riley. Big right-hand hitter. 19 home runs in season. The pitch. Check swing. Down and in. They appeal. And it's going to be ball one. He did not swing the bat. Sean Murphy on deck for Atlanta. Scoble's pitch. High and wide for a ball. Austin Riley had a tough year in terms of consistency. But he did play in 159 games. He stayed healthy. The pitch. Fastball outside.
1: And he really struggled. I know he's so even-keeled and try to kind of continue to grind and work on it. You mentioned only missing three games the entire season.
0: 3-0 on the way. He's taking and in for strike.
1: Had a stretch at the end where the power started to come. We saw the big home run, of course, in the postseason in game one.
0: Well, that was huge. That won the game for them against Philadelphia. The pitch swung on, fouled away. Back into the third level.
1: And that's the threat that he always poses, is the fact that he can barrel the ball up, hit it out of the park at any point in the game, even though really just hitting just over 200 throughout the regular season.
0: Scoble nods his head, brings up the glove again, and the lefties 3-2. Swing and a ground foul past third. Tarik Skubal making his first postseason start for the Dodgers here today. And he has been brilliant. Here's the pitch. Swing and a miss. Struck him out. Change up. That's filthy.
1: Skubal yelling as he comes off the mound on that last one. Another change up for the 6K is coming on that pitch.
0: Nasty, nasty. It remains 2-0 the Dodgers. We're at the midway point. This is the National League Division Series on ESPN Radio and the ESPN app presented by Gusto.
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0: Record-setting temperatures here in Los Angeles, but the Dodgers have a 2-0 lead halfway through the game as we're prepared to take it to the bottom half of the fifth inning. Jess Mendoza, Dave O'Brien with it. And the Dodgers about to bring up 9-1-2. That means Mookie Betts and Shohei Ohtani will swing in the inning as they try and add to the lead here against Atlanta. Game number one of this National League Division Series. Braves with an opener out of the gate in Dylan Dodd. And he was really, really good for three innings. But when they went to the bullpen after him, Medeiros didn't have the same success. A walk, a two-run homer. And just like that, the Dodgers were in front. And meanwhile, Tarik Skubal has been nothing short of brilliance. He gave up a leadoff hit in the first inning to Baldwin. He's retired every single batter since then. That's 15 straight. First pitch is swung on and missed by Edman for strike one.
1: Tommy Edman, batter that is so streaky. He's had so many points in the season where he has been red hot. Of course, a switch hitter.
0: Next pitch cut on and missed.
1: He's in a stretch right now, OB. Last month, really. Batting just over 100. Has struggled, been very frustrated. Of course, we saw the defense, what he did at second base, taking away a hit from Acuna, which is why he continues to be in this lineup.
0: Great play. Two strikes on him. The righty delivers. Swing and a foul straight back to the screen. Right over the LA logo behind home plate. Edman played his college ball at Stanford. Played in the World Series twice with the St. Louis Cardinals before he ever got to Los Angeles. The pitch outside.
1: The Dodgers really got him as a steal 2 years ago. He was on the injured list, so no one was really looking to get him at the deadline. Did not have to give up a whole lot. He ended up being the NLCS MVP on that World Series run.
0: Again, 24. Next one on the way. Swung on and missed strike three. So Smith Schauber comes up with his first K in front of Mookie Betts. Mookie on the day, a base hit and a strikeout, one for two. Mookie Betts won a World Series with the Red Sox in 18. 1-1 here in Los Angeles in 20. Two more over the last 2 years. And the pitch. That is high and inside for ball one.
1: He's a great example of how you get so many egos on one team, or so many talented players without the ego on one team. Mookie kind of sets that tone.
0: 1-0. And a little high for a ball.
1: He's also the team leader on kind of getting the team together for dinners, the watch parties they had all week long, having guys over at his house, dinners.
0: 2-0 pitch. He'll take it way outside for a ball. Got up to a very slow start this year. Heated up down the stretch. Hit 300 in August, 337 in September. September OPS over 1,100. We figured it was a matter of time with Mookie. Here's the pitch. And he walked him outside ball four. So Betts is on. And we'll see if another walk by Atlanta leads to the same result as it did last inning. Freeman took a walk, and then Teoscar Hernandez just pulverized the two-run homer. 2-0 L.A. in the last half of the fifth. And here's Ohtani. He has singled and lined out to second. Now the first one on the way. He'll swing and hit a high fly to left center field, but in comes Dubon to make the play into the gap for out number two. Betts holding on at first base. Will Smith will be next. Dodgers won 100 games during the regular season. Atlanta 94.
7: Dasher. Will Smith.
0: LA getting the first two of the best of five here at Dodger Stadium. Before the series will shift to Atlanta, Georgia. There's Will Smith now. He's popped up and flied out. Right hand hitting catcher. And the pitch. In there, strike one. 98. Mookie Betts with the lead at first. With two out. And the pitch. That's outside into the dirt. Murphy scooped it up.
8: Just make it clap.
0: In the old days here at Dodger Stadium, I'm talking like 20 years ago, there was so much room and foul ground and behind home plate. You needed a cab if you were the catcher to go to that backstop on a pass ball or a wild pitch. But it's really tightened up with the added seating here over the years. The pitch inside at the elbow.
1: Those VIP seats.
0: That's where Jess sits when she's not working a Dodger game.
1: Definitely not. I saw OB here, though, once coming. Got the VIP seats.
0: My dreams. Bound to be a lot of celebrities for this series moving forward. Here's the pitch. Swing ground ball at third. A dive and a miss by third baseman. Shortstop has it. Long throw to first and got him. Kim with a tremendous play. It looked like he had no chance to get it over there. But he did in time to get the runner Smith by half a step. See if the challenge is on. It will not be. So that's going to be out number three. We've had two great plays made by the middle infielders. And here we are in the middle of the fifth inning. 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The ESPN app presented by Gusto.
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5: 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Let's get it back to Los Angeles once again with Jess Mendoza. Here's Dave O'Brien.
0: Well, the pitching of left-hander Tarik Skubal has been a very big part of this one so far, with the Dodgers at 2-0 after five. He has set down 15 consecutive Braves. He's allowed only one base runner. He's fan seven. So, in other words, I think just exactly what you would have anticipated as he makes his first start for the Dodgers in the postseason from Tarik Skubal.
1: And honestly, the efficiency that he's had, no walks, going right after these Braves hitters. The changeup always been his best pitch, but it's definitely been the pitch in this one that's gotten these Braves hitters either ground out or strikeout.
0: So he'll face Murphy, Kim, and then Baldwin, 8-9-1 for Atlanta as we move to the sixth inning. And Skubal's pitch in there for strike one, a challenge from the hitter, Murphy. So a watch as the Braves challenge ABS here. And that does get the bottom of the strike zone, it looked like.
1: Wow.
0: It's confirmed.
1: Barely. I mean, maybe a seam clipped the zone.
0: The crowd was watching the replay on the big board, and they thought that it was going to be overturned. And, I mean, by a hair, it nipped that strike zone. Murphy struck out first time up, 0 for 1. Check swing, and that's going to be in there for a strike. And the count 0-2 on Murphy. Kim on deck. Scubalang is 8th strikeout. And the pitch. Swing foul back out of play. Scoble started 6 postseason games while a Detroit Tiger. And they were all on the road. ZRA 204, so he threw the ball exceptionally well. But all on the road, he's pitching. And breaking ball downstairs. And he said, it's going to be nice going out to the diamond today in a home game and not getting booed.
1: Although he has the mindset that if he was getting booed, clearly does not affect him.
0: 1-2 swing and a high fly ball, deep center field. Backing up, Páez turning around. And see you later. That ball is gone. Sean Murphy strikes, the catcher for Atlanta, as he blasts one out of here. That ends the string of 15 straight retired by Scooble. And Atlanta's on the scoreboard. It's 2-1 Dodgers. Murphy hit only 3 home runs during the regular season, but he cranks this one out to center to make it 2-1.
1: Sean Murphy, he gets the sinker that's above the strike zone, able to meet this pitch and hit it out. And I'll tell you what, when the weather is like this, OB, the ball just flies. That one looking like it was going to barely cleared it by 20 feet, and it from a hitter that has not done well throughout the season.
0: It was Kim looking at a strike.
1: It's really in this game just to give Craig Baldwin a bit of relief behind the plate.
0: This has been very much the personality of the Atlanta Braves. The pitch is going to be outside for ball. Their ability to come back. They showed it in game 1 of the wild card against the Phillies when they were trailing late. And Riley hit the 3-run homer. 1-1 pitch. And a little high. 2-1 on Kim. Drake Baldwin on deck. Dodgers 2, Atlanta 1 in the 6th. Scooble's pitch. Swing, little nubber, foul off the catcher. Murphy with a perfect swing on the Scooble pitch. Knocked it into that pavilion out there in center field. Braves getting on a scoreboard with power. Power they showed throughout that series against the Phillies. Here's the pitch. Over but low for ball 3. Scooble, one more pitch away from walking the light-hitting Kim out of the 9 spot. He'll rock and pitch. And he did walk him high with a fastball. So Scooble, is he starting to show some cracks here suddenly in the 6th inning after retiring 15 straight? Gives up the home run, and now he's walked the number 9 guy. And now has to face Baldwin, and after him, Acuna.
1: Yeah, it's the sinker. He's going to it more here in the 6th inning. It was the pitch he gave up for the home run. Threw it a few times there to Kim, and is missing it high. Obvious pitch is a sinker. He wanted to throw that more down at the knees and below. So just missing. Will Smith calling timeout to kind of talk him through that.
0: Since 2014, the Dodgers have now opened a playoff series at home 14 times. Game 1 winner in a division series since it went to a best of 5, which was 3 years ago, has won 11 out of the 12 series. Here's the pitch. Swing fouled away right back into the crowd behind home plate. For strike 1 by Baldwin, who until this inning, top of the 6th inning, had the only other hit in the game against Scooble. Single in the top of the 1st. Lefty batter with power, 25 home runs. And Scooble deals. Swing at a chopper up the middle. At short, Betts has it. He taps the bag and gets the out. And that's all because it was softly hit. And Baldwin will become the runner at first. That's the first out in the inning.
1: Yeah, Mookie Betts just waiting, standing at second base. You rarely see that a lot of times. You're just going to go get the ball, but he wanted to get that lead out. Thought, man, if it's hit a little bit harder, he could turn that double play.
0: Well, Acuna's had a very quiet postseason to this point. 0-2 today, a couple of ground balls to second. He's 1-for-11 in the playoffs so far. Here's the pitch. In there, strike one.
1: Yeah, but this is a bat. You're waiting, right, for just that swing to get him going. He had some really good at-bats in the wild card series. Walks that led to runs. Didn't have the big hit. Of course, Tommy Edman stealing a hit from him his last at-bat.
0: Scooble with the pitch. That's too far inside under the hands for a ball on Acuna. Dynamic outfielder, won the MVP in the National League 3 years ago. Injury problems this year, held to 20 home runs, still so dangerous. Here's the pitch. Up and away. 98 miles an hour, but nowhere near the plate. And here for the first time all day, Scooble not nearly as sharp as he was the first five innings. Dodgers 2, Braves 1, top of the sixth. With a runner at first and a run in for Atlanta. Albies on deck. Baldwin with the lead at first. And the lefty taking his time here, now pitching. That's outside.
1: Just bigger misses this inning. Really, you know, the fastball, both fastballs, the four-seam and the sinker, there he missed with the changeup. And you're right, OB, they're bigger misses.
0: No activity yet in the bullpen. Here's the next one. Swing and a ground ball, chopped to short. Betts will have it. Into second for the force. He'll get that out to retire Baldwin. Two down, and Acuna will take over at first. Another one not stung. So Betts made sure of one at second base. Two down.
8: Second base, Ozzie Albies.
1: Good play on a tough hop, too, to get the lead runner.
0: Albies 22 home runs during the season. Blasted a two-run shot in a wild card round against the Phillies. Right-hand batter in the pitch will be cut on and missed. Starts with a changeup. Now, Scooble's a big guy. He's 6'3", about 240 pounds. It is 100 degrees. Acuna at first. 0-1. And that'll be outside. Braves beat the Dodgers 5 out of 6 times during the regular season. Oftentimes, that doesn't mean anything when you get to October. It's when you play a team during the regular season, it really matters. Here's the 1-1. That's up top for a ball. 2-1 on Ozzie Albies.
1: I think it means a lot to Atlanta because there's so much of the narrative talking about the Dodgers throughout the season, and the fact that they came into this house not too long ago and swept them might not mean a lot as far as how they did it. The fact that they know they can.
0: 2-1 again, too high. That one slipped out of the hand of Scooble. It's lucky that didn't go all the way to the backstop, and it counts 3-1.
1: Alex Vesia now warming up in the Dodgers bullpen. A left-handed pitcher. Lefty Matt Olson on deck.
0: This will be pitch number 89 for Scooble. Here it comes. And it is outside for ball four. So he's walked his second man in the inning. And he is definitely losing some steam here. Mark Pryor, the pitching coach, is going to come out for a visit. And we'll buy the bullpen a little time, too. Two down, a run in on a long bomb by Murphy to make it 2-1. Dodgers up a run. And now a conversation on a hill.
1: Mark Pryor, I think, probably trying to figure out everything missing arm side OB. So you mentioned, you know, 100 degrees, bigger dude, and fatigue is going to play a part. Tarek Skubal would never make that as an excuse, but getting all the mechanics lined up and also getting Alex Vesia a few more pitches if they do want to bring him in.
0: Next man in will be the dangerous Matt Olson, who had 41 home runs in season and drove in 93. And he's got runners at first and second. Acuna at second, Albies at first. Golden chance here for Atlanta. Near the top half of the sixth inning of game one, Olson has popped up to first. He's also struck out. This is lefty-lefty. And Skubal comes set. The pitch. That's a strike on the outside corner. The challenge by Olson. And that's going to be high for a ball. So Braves challenge. That one is overturned. There have been a lot of those for the home plate umpire Ortiz today. So the count is 1-0 on the pitch. Big swing and a miss. A massive cut by Olson.
1: Yeah, he was selling out. Looking fastball there. Gets changeup, thinking Skubal was going to try to get back in the count. Skubal really trusts that changeup even when he's behind in the count.
0: Two on, two out. Skubal delivers. Swing and a bounding ball to first, but foul.
1: That's a pitch he's got to be careful with. We've seen that two-seam now, OB, miss up. Matt Olson missing it, but that's a pitch he's got to get more down in the zone. It's not a hitter you want to miss on.
0: Crowd in L.A. holding their towels over their heads, the Blue Dodger towels. Here's the pitch. Breaking ball inside. And Olson just spit on that. Like he knew exactly what was coming there. No one knew the zone. 2-2. Acuna at second, Albies on at first, 2-1 Los Angeles. But the Braves with the tying run in scoring position in the sixth. Skubal about to uncork his 94th pitch today. Back-to-back Cy Young Award winner in the American League, pauses at the belt, and the pitch. Swing at a high fly ball left field along the line. Hernandez right there creeping in, and he'll make the catch to retire the side. But here in the middle of the sixth inning, Atlanta on the board at last because of the Murphy home run. Dodgers lead it 2-1. 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
0: Well, there's something shifted here in game number one between the Braves and the Dodgers. The Dodgers carried a 2-0 lead into the sixth inning behind Tarek Skubal, who was pretty much unhittable He had retired 15 in a row. Then he gave up the home run to Sean Murphy. He walked a couple of men. And he wasn't nearly as razor sharp as he had been. So we'll see how long he goes. Dodgers still have activity in their bullpen. Taking the bottom.

0: Freeman's outside ball one. He has grounded to first, walked, and scored a run. He was aboard when Teoscar Hernandez blasted a two-run homer back in the fourth. And the pitch. It'll be inside. Dodgers beginning their quest for three consecutive World Series. The pitch. Swing foul back. Vicious cut there by Freeman. Walt Weiss. Very cagey move to use Chris Sale out of the pen the other day. This is a swing and a line drive. Caught by the leaping Kim at shortstop. He was playing pretty much up the middle. Barely to the left to second base. He's made a couple of really fine plays here in game one.
1: It's why he's in the lineup for the defense and what he can do. He gets up so high to be able to get this. Remember, he finished off the fourth inning with a great backhand play at short as well.
0: Well, he was leaping. So was the right-hand pitcher. And that first one is going to be outside for a ball on Teoscar Hernandez. He laid into a long two-run homer in the fourth inning about midway up in the pavilion and left. 1-0 outside. Murphy tried to pull it back, but well off the plate. Teoscar's 16 home runs during the regular season. The pitch. Swing and poke foul in the air out of play to the right.
1: Dodgers are 6-0 in postseason games, and Teoscar Hernandez is homered in. So they're hoping to continue that streak. It was his home run back in the fourth.
0: Pitch on the way. He half swings it and fouls it at home plate. And then he kicks it in the direction of his own dugout. He had a pretty good right foot.
1: He's mad at himself, too. Chased a splitter that was way in off the plate. Now he backed off the plate a little bit.
0: Smith-Shawver delivers. Swing and a line drive. Base hit center field. That was hit with pace, too. Hernandez, a couple of really good swings today. And he's on with one down. In fact, the first two batters in this inning, Freeman and Hernandez, have hit the ball right on the screws.
1: Yeah, 107 miles an hour on this base hit, 110 on his home run. I'd say, yeah, he squirted it up pretty good.
0: Kyle Tucker, base hit and a stolen base last time up. But he'd like to do something really dramatic here in his first year in Los Angeles, and what's been an off season, 233, 17 homers. They expected a lot more than that from him. The pitch. Inside for ball one. He hit only five home runs here at Dodger Stadium all season long.
1: It's the lack of slug. That's probably been the biggest thing with Kyle Tucker. And even though the batting average also low, what you expected from him was a lot more extra base hits.
0: The pitch. Swing high fly ball right field. Way up there. Acuna back. Watch it sail. It is gone. Tucker, two-run blow. That'll put the Dodgers on top 4-1. And we had barely said he was dying to do something dramatic here in year one after a very difficult season. That'll count. The Dodgers 4 and the Braves 1.
1: And this is what he's done. Last few weeks of the season, you mentioned not just home games, but also first 4.5 months, no slug. That's been coming around. He continues that here in game one of the division series.
0: Dylan Lee was active in the bullpen. The lefty is a swing and a foul back by Páez. So the Dodgers flexing some muscle. Home runs by Teoscar Hernandez and Kyle Tucker. 10th career postseason home run for Tucker. The next pitch down into the dirt for a ball on Páez. Braves electing to stick with the right-hander. Tucker crushes one for a two-run shot. The pitch. Swing and another foul back behind the plate.
1: Yeah, they had Dylan Lee, the lefty, ready to actually go even against Freddie Freeman, who started off this inning. Two left-handed batters within this

0: elected to keep AJ Smith Shauber in.
1: Pitch on the way, and it'll be outside and low on Páez. On a hot day, you get it in the air, it's going to travel here in L.A. 2-2. Swing and a miss. Put him away. Two down. Let's pause here 10 seconds for station identification. 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
1: Muncy, left-hand batter, 0 for 2. The pitch. Right down the middle, strike one. Muncy, 29 home runs in season. And the pitch. Breaking ball downstairs, 1-1. Last half of the sixth inning, and the Dodgers bolstered their lead to 4-1. And the pitch will be outside, a ball on Muncy. Two down in the sixth. Next one on the way. Swing and a high fly ball. That's deep to right. Acuna moving over. Back to the track and the wall. That one's gone. Max Muncy with a second home run in the inning for LA. Very, very high up there kissing the sun. And Max Muncy homers for the first time in this postseason. And the Dodgers swinging away. They've homered three times today. They lead it 5-1.
0: Kiss in the sky is a beautiful way to say it, OB, because that was hit so high. I didn't think it was going to get out of here. With this weather, that is the benefit of a heat. It is a hitter's park when you get heat like this. We now see four home runs total. That one just pushing its way out of here from the eight hitter, Max Muncy.
1: You guys had a lot of big moments here in this Dodger run of excellence, and knocks one out of here. Tucker is homered in the inning. Hernandez homered back in the fourth inning. That was a splitter that stayed up at 86. He just leaned into it, but as you said, incredibly high. There's a question, did it have the depth? And bye-bye.
0: It just kept on carrying. Acuna looked like he had a read on it. He was going to get to it.
1: Tommy Edman getting in. The pitch will be in there at the belt for strike. Edman's grounded out and struck out today. And the 0-1. That'll miss inside. So the Dodgers in front now 5-1. Starting to get comfortable here at game one in the sixth inning. And the pitch to Edman. They'll take it up and away. Dodger fans who brave the elements, which, by the way, is a sentence almost never uttered here in Southern California. With the heat, they're delighted. The pitch, swing and a miss, 2-2.
0: I mean, if your elements are sun and heat, you'd take that any day against
1: sure
0: what
1: will.
0: You could be up against in October.
1: Darn right. Plenty of other parts of the country. Here's the 2-2. That's high for ball three. If he walks him, Mookie Betts will swing in the inning. And a full count on Edman. Here comes the 25th pitch from Smith Shauber. It's on the way. And he walks him inside ball four. So the Dodgers looking for more. Mookie Betts about to swing away. He has struck out, singled, and walked today. And Edman takes his base. Mookie, 23 home runs during the season. Has hit 314 in his career. The pitch. Check swing, strike one. Two down, three runs in this inning for LA. And the 0-1 to Betts. Mookie swings, line drive, and foul off the left field line. Pushed it over the third baseman Riley's head, but he hooked it too much.
0: That splitter just not getting the same depth. It's a mean pitch for Smith Shauber. He's hung it a couple times in this inning. Hung it again there to Mookie Betts, almost for a double.
1: Shohei Ohtani on deck. And the 0-2 to Betts. He'll take it outside. So plenty of baseball left to be played here in game one. But if the Dodgers do go on and win the game, that pushes the question right to the desk of Walt Weiss. Do you start Chris Sale in game two?
0: It's an all caps yes. You do not want to head back to Atlanta.
1: 1-2. Swing a liner into right field. It hangs up. Acuna will make the catch as he dips down to make the play. But a big inning for the Dodgers. They hit two home runs, Tucker and Muncy. And the Dodgers open up a 5-1 lead at the end of six. 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
5: 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Second straight series, Aaron Judge won't be available for New York. Didn't really matter against the Red Sox, but they're taking on the 98-win American League East champions in Tampa. First pitch just after the bottom of the hour. Later on tonight, with pregame coverage at 8 Eastern, it's the Brewers and the Padres, and this is the series that most excites ESPN MLB insider Buster Olney.
6: Man, this is, you know, each of the series is intriguing, but I think this one is like the super heavyweight bout. Because you've got baseball's best team from the regular season, the Brewers, who won 103 games, versus the hottest team in baseball, the Padres, who are 43-18 since July 24. That's 114 win pace. You know, they dominated their first round series against the Cubs, and that is the big question for me in this series. Can the Miz and Logan Henderson, the Brewers starter in game two, can they slow down this Padres team?
5: 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Let's get it back there now. Once again with Jess Mendoza, here's Dave O'Brien.
1: All right, Chris, thank you very much. Dodgers 5 and the Braves 1 to the seventh inning. And Tarik Skubal is finished for the day. 6 innings, 2 hits, 7 strikeouts. He gave up 1 run in line for the win. Brock Stewart, 35-year-old right-hander, will take over, and he delivers. That's going to be high, ball 1. As Michael Harris leads it off in the seventh for the Braves, down 4. Harris has struck out and grounded out, 0 for 2. And a pitch. Cut on and missed.
0: Brock Stewart was hurt much of the season, and when he came off the IL, had 7 straight appearances, scoreless innings, struggled a bit in September, which was a big question mark then. Would he be on the roster coming into this division series?
1: 1-1 pitch. Swing and a foul back over the top of the net.
0: Did such a great job right there with the fastball and the cutter. Get in on the hands. Left-handed batters is not afraid to come inside. Has his changeup and sweeper off of that.
1: Harris on the left side waiting. 1-2. Swing ground ball right up the middle, but that's where Betts is behind the bag. The shortstop throws on to get him. One down. And the Atlanta seventh. And Mauricio Dubon will be next. So Scooble really breezed along over the first five innings. Atlanta barely nicked him. Just one hit. The sixth inning, he started to slow down. He gave him a home run immediately to Sean Murphy. Also walked two men before getting out of the inning. Pitch to Dubon. Swung on and fouled off the home plate umpire, Roberto Ortiz. He got drilled. We'll see if Roberto is okay. He got smoked.
0: Will Smith actually talking to him right now, making sure he's okay. The Dodgers trainer coming out. He's definitely shaken up a bit. Usually you see umpires put the mask right back on. I'm fine. Go ahead. Continue on. But oof. That is not the case.
1: Bottom left side of the mask took the brunt of that. You can see him working his neck around. See if he can continue. Now there are six umpires used for every postseason game. So they have plenty of chances here to not be short on the infield, obviously. We'll see if Roberto is all right. That is everybody's concern right now.
0: They're asking for a cup of water now.
1: Well, they're going to bring out some water for him.
0: Think about the heat for these umpires, and then after getting a foul ball off your noggin.
1: Yeah, he looks like he wants to continue. All of his umpire mates gathered around him, six of them, just to the right of home plate. And they're patting him on the chest, telling him to go get him. He's going to stay in the game. Count nothing and one on Dubon with one out here in the top of the seventh inning, and the Dodgers in front 5-1 if you're just tuning in. LA with three home runs. Sean Murphy has hit one for the Braves. Dubon will now continue the at bat down a strike. And here comes the pitch. Outside with a sweeper. Dodgers trying to grab that all-important game one of the best of five. 1-1 pitch. Swing and a high chop off third foul. 1-2. As mentioned, since the format changed to the best of five a few years ago, the team that wins game one of the division series has won 11 out of 12 series. 1-2 coming. And in there, strike three. He took it at 98. Right around the knee for strike three and two gone.
0: That's the reason why hitters just .130 against the fastball, the way that he can locate it. And it's not even a high-velocity fastball. It's that extra ride late. And swing and miss there.
1: Paint into corners brought to you by Sherwin-Williams. Capture moments in color with paint made to last. Two down, Austin Riley climbs in with the bases empty. First one coming. He'll take it outside, ball one. Riley struck out in the second inning, struck out again in the fifth. That was against Scooble, who has left the contest. And the pitch. Swing, foul, tip to the mid. 0-2. Left-hander Suter is up in the Atlanta pen. Pitch coming. Well outside on Riley. Riley, 19 homers, 72 runs batted in during the regular season. Here's the set, the pitch. Fastball inside. 94, but off the plate. Caught a shot of Blake Snell, the starter, inside the dugout for the Dodgers. Game two looming. Here comes the 0-2. Swing, ground ball, chopped to third, scooped up by Muncy. Nice play and a short hop, and he gets it with the throw to retire the side. And the Braves will go 1-2-3. We're in the middle of inning number 7 in Los Angeles, where the Dodgers had 5-1. 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
1: So you score the Dodgers 5 and the Braves 1 to the bottom of the 7th inning we go. Brent Suter about to be the 4th Atlanta pitcher today. 37-year-old left-hander out of Chicago. Went 3-2 with a 3.36 ERA. Made 54 appearances during the regular season. Been with Milwaukee, Colorado, the Reds, and the Angels, too. He's a Harvard man. And about to do battle with Shohei Ohtani. First pitch will be down and in, ball one on Shohei, who has a single and has gone 1-for-3. The pitch. Big swing and a miss. Home run cut from the great Ohtani.
0: That's what you're just waiting for from Shohei Ohtani. Him unleashing that swing, but being able to connect on it.
1: Pitch coming. Check swing, a strike anyway. 1-2. Suter, a guy likes to work quick, so Shohei will step out. Dabbing some perspiration on the forehead. He's ready. The pitch. It's bounced up there. 2-2. Smith and Freeman here in the 7th inning for the Dodgers. Lefty ready. And the pitch. Outside. Suter, one of those guys, he's a throwback in many ways. He wants to get the ball and throw it.
0: Yep. As soon as he catches it.
1: He's pitching. Swing and a pop-up. Mile high into left center. Dubon, the left fielder, coming in. He can't find it, but Harris will make the catch, the center fielder. Dubon with that sign of panic, yep. His hands out, like, I can't see it
0: great
1: anymore.
0: Great communication, and honestly, for Michael Harris to understand that, pick it up immediately, sometimes you see an other outfielder kind of give up on it as well, but Dubon communicating it so that Harris can make the catch.
1: So one down in front of Will Smith, who's gone 0-for-3 to pitch. Right-hand batter looks at a strike. Don't miss Yankees Rays, the American League Division Series presented by Booking.com. That's coming up next on TBS and ESPN Radio. The pitch too high for a ball. It'll be a great listen. Mike Cousins, Eduardo Perez, and Tim Kirkjian will have the call.
0: He's new.
1: The pitch swinging a foul back. Great Hall of Famer. It's a terrific crew. One of the great things for us is immediately after our game's end, we get in the car. We're usually in the car for a while. We get to put the radio on and hear everybody else work.
0: Exactly.
1: It's been a lot of fun.
0: Especially since we've been lucky. We've had the earlier games, so we can listen and watch.
1: That's right. Pitch on the way. It's outside on Smith. Freddie Freeman on deck. 5-1 Dodgers, bottom of the seventh here in game one. And the pitch coming. Inside, over the shoelaces. So 3-2 on Smith. Fans doing everything they can to beat the heat in L.A. The pitch, swinging a liner into right center field. Harris coming on, makes the catch about chest high. Smith with a solid line drive, but he's 0-for-4.
0: That ball was smoked. That's a fastball. Center cut right down the middle of the plate. He hits that in the air at all. That's out of here. 106 miles an hour.
1: So that'll bring up Freeman with the bases empty. Ready today. Took a key walk in the fourth inning. Moments later, Hernandez homered the pitch. Will be a strike over the inside part of the plate. Otherwise, he's 0-for-2. Hernandez with a home run. Tucker with a home run. Muncy a homer. This is swing and a liner, but foul. Out of play to the left by Freeman.
0: He's got a couple swings Suter has against these Dodger hitters. They're just not ready when he's throwing it because he goes so quick.
1: 0-2, way outside.
0: That last foul ball from Freddie. He just, as soon as he looked up, the ball was coming.
1: Yeah, he's pitching like a man with his hair on fire. 1-2 pitch. Swing line foul back out of play.
0: I'll take it. Get it and go. And a lot of times it tells you a lot about a pitcher's confidence is they want to throw the next pitch.
1: He kicks, he fires. Swing and a line shot base hit between the third baseman and a shortstop on the left side. It's well into the gap, but Freeman will go back to first base as Harris got to it. And Freeman has his first hit of this postseason. And so many big ones.
0: Got to feel good for him, too. Really struggled down the stretch of the regular season. Talked about how this week really worked on his mechanics. His front shoulder, that was kind of a big key for him and had the time to be able to do that.
1: So it'll bring up Teoscar Hernandez. Good day going. The pitch. That's a strike on the breaking ball. Hernandez a home run. Two-run shot in the fourth inning. A base hit in the sixth. And he was on when Kyle Tucker hit his home run. Lefty firing, and it swung on and missed. Again, Suter, the fourth man used to pitch today by Walt Weiss. Freeman with the lead at first, the pitch coming, and another cut and a miss. And that will be strike three. And that will retire the side. One man left. That is the end of seven. Dodgers 5 and the Braves 1. This is the National League Division Series on ESPN Radio and the ESPN app presented by Gusto.
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1: Well, game one at legendary Dodger Stadium. The Dodgers have a 5-1 lead. We're moving into the late stages. Dave O'Brien alongside Jess Mendoza. 5-1 game here for L.A. And now starting to get serious with their bullpen. Alex Bessia coming out with a 2.64 ERA. And in 26 career postseason games, he's allowed only 4 runs in 19 and a third. He stranded 18 of 20 inherited runners. He's been really good.
0: He's one of the most trusted arms in this Dodger bullpen, and a big left-hander, but he has great splits against both righties and lefties. Righties hit 150 against him, left-handed batters 138, which is why Dave Roberts will trust him regardless of the pocket in the lineup, going with him here at the bottom of the order.
1: 8-9-1 coming up, including the man who's delivered Atlanta's only run. Catcher Sean Murphy, the right-hand hitter, belted a home run off Tarik Skubal in the sixth inning. Skubal went six. Gave up just 2 hits, 1 run, struck out 7. He's in line for the win. The left-hander, Bessia, his first pitch on the way to Murphy. That's high for ball one.
0: That's been the key for Alex Bessia. So good. Probably the best arm in this bullpen throughout most of the regular season. But when he struggled a little bit down the stretch, it was that first pitch strikes, walking more batters.
1: Pitch coming. And a strike. Ha-Sung Kim on deck. And then Drake Baldwin. At one point, Tarik Skubal retired 15 in a row. Had his A game going for a long time. Here's the pitch. And that'll be down low, scooped up by Smith. Looks like Atlanta will go to the bench here in a moment. 2-1. Swinging a mile-high pop-up on the left side of the diamond. Mookie Betts at short, couple of steps into left field is there, and makes the catch.
0: Almost
1: that knocked him backwards,
0: down.
1: Too.
0: Yeah. Pop flies, I'm telling you. It's like everyone does that bat spin where you have your head down, and then you got to try to run. That's what they look like, trying to get underneath these fly balls, just wobbly.
1: Mookie after that with that million-dollar smile. Well, Dodgers up 5-1. They're playing for a third consecutive world championship. You can smile a lot if you're a Dodger. About a great many things. Lane Thomas will get in on the right side as a pinch hitter, batting for Kim. And the pitch. It'll be inside ball one. Dodgers on top, 5-1, eighth inning. And the lefty works. Swing and a miss. Four-seam fastball at 93 gets by him. Braves 94 wins during the regular season to win the National League East. 1-1. That's up high. They had at least a share of first place from April 7th on. So it's a very confident team. But down by 4 in the 8th inning today. Here's the 2-1. That's a strike. even up on the pinch hitter Thomas. Drake Baldwin on deck. Left-hander with a high setup around the chin and now pitches. Swing and a foul back to the screen.
0: Got to be careful. One of the things Alex Bessie is known for is that elevated fastball, the slider off of that. But this is a day fly balls are leaving the yard. So you're going to elevate that fastball. You got to get it way out of the zone.
1: The Dodgers with three home runs today. Atlanta with one. And a 2-2. Cut on and missed. He strikes him out. Two up, two down for Atlanta in the eighth. So they'll turn the lineup over to Drake Baldwin, the leadoff man, who's gone one for three. He started the day with a solid base hit off Tarik Skubal. And then nobody else even reached base until the sixth inning. The pitch, that'll be upstairs for ball one. Skubal, who made his first Dodger postseason start today, pitched the way you would expect and exactly why L.A. traded for him in midseason. Here's the 1-0. Swing and a miss. Many complained, don't the Dodgers have enough great players? Haven't they spent enough money? But they run a video before the game about, hey, sometimes it's all right to root for the bad guy. Here's the pitch. Swing and a foul back. And he's the last player, as the voice is saying that when it gets to bad guy, his face is on the screen.
0: Yes.
1: As if you want another bad guy, we've got another bad guy. At least in...
0: As they
1: opposing
0: play
1: teams,
0: Billie Eilish's bad guy.
1: 1-2, and here it comes. Swing and a ground foul, pass first base.
0: Baldwin just using only his hand on that last foul ball, totally beat with his lower half. Slider. Shows you just the bad to ball skill, if you can foul that off.
1: Base is empty, two down, eighth inning, 5-1 Dodgers. Braves batting. Bessie trying to end the inning in a pitch. Is swung on and a high fly ball into left center. Páez, the center fielder, is there calling for it, and he's got it. And they go 1-2-3. Atlanta does here in the eighth inning. So middle of the eighth, Dodgers 5, Braves 1. 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
1: And in beautiful but very hot Southern California, the Dodgers are closing in on a game one victory against the Atlanta Braves. They lead it 5-1. LA about to bat here in the bottom half of the eighth inning. Brent Suter will stay on to pitch for the Braves. And it'll be some guys who have done damage today about to swing. Teoscar Hernandez, who has belted a home run. And Kyle Tucker, who has belted a home run. A couple batters after that, if he swings, Max Muncy, who has hit a home run. The Braves were flexing muscle in the wild card round as they knocked off the Phillies, but today it's been the Dodgers here at home.
0: Yeah, the Dodgers with the long ball, and this is definitely the story of the game. The fourth inning home run from Teoscar, but Kyle Tucker, I think that's the biggest storyline for the Dodgers to continue to progress in the postseason. It's his bat. They need to get going, especially with the slug, and he showed that back in the sixth inning.
1: The Dodger stars, you would expect to perform, and certainly Derek Skobel did in his six outstanding innings. So here we go, bottom of the eighth inning. First pitch to Hernandez. Sixth one going to be Kyle Tucker, I should say, and that's going to be outside for ball one. Tucker with a two-run shot in the sixth inning, and then a base hit as well back in the fifth. He'll take a strike. 1-1. So 2-for-3 on the day. And the pitch. That's a strike. Suter, one of the quicker workers in all of baseball.
0: Yeah. Two strikes get on you quick.
1: Next one on the way, and a check swing. That's outside.
0: And hitters have so many routines, and even though there is a clock now, so you can't do as much as you want, you can tell right now they're in fast forward speed.
1: Pitch is swung on and missed. A huge cut. Tucker comes up empty. And one away for LA in the eighth inning.
0: Threw the fastball by him. And his fastball, by the way, Suter's fastball hits 90 miles an hour when it tops out. Maybe he can get to 91, but he worked so quick. Blow by hitters just in catching him off guard.
1: This Pajes first pitch. Inside, ball one. And a challenge. Atlanta will challenge on that one. There have been a lot of them for Roberto Ortiz. Home plate up today. ABS challenge, and that is a strike.
0: And this is massive. Andy Pajes is now challenged twice. Missed both times, taking up both of the Dodgers' challenges. That is huge.
1: Next one down, and that one caught a lot of the strike zone.
0: Yeah, and he did this throughout the regular season. Just not an idea of the strike zone.
1: 2-0, pounded in for a strike.
0: And even that last one, he's thinking it wasn't a strike, and it was.
1: So he'll step out. A little bit of a protest there against Roberto Ortiz. Now back in, and the pitch. Inside low for a ball. 2-2, one down. In the Dodger eighth inning, they lead by 4 runs. And the pitch. Swing fouled straight back by Pajes. Did hit 23 home runs in season. Suter pitching. Swing and a miss. He came up empty on that cut and he strikes out. Back-to-back K's by Suter. And Muncy next. Braves will have due up in the ninth inning. Acuna, Albies, and Olsen. So that's good news for them. But they're down by 4.
2: 13, Max Muncy.
1: It is Muncy who blasted a home run in the sixth inning. He's 1-for-3. The pitch outside, ball one. Nobody on base here in the eighth inning for LA. The pitch. Swing ground ball sharply hit, but at first Olsen will scoop it up and go to the bag. And the Dodgers will go 1-2-3. But we are headed for the ninth inning here at Dodger Stadium. LA on top of Atlanta in game one, 5-1. 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
1: 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Jess and I will have the call, which can also be heard on Sirius XM Channel 80. A great of you to join us today. The Dodgers have a 5-1 lead as we bring in the ninth inning. They're going to bring on a new pitcher in the left-hander, Tanner Scott.
0: Tanner Scott was the pitcher they signed two off-seasons ago as their closer. Really struggled throughout the season, but this year has been a much different season. He gets the role of closer. We talked to Doc Roberts before the game. Edwin Diaz was supposed to be that, not as trusted. So Tanner Scott gets the spot here in the ninth.
1: Dodger pitching has been sensational today. They have allowed the Atlanta Braves only two hits, and one of those a home run in the sixth inning by Sean Murphy. 2.69 ERA in season for Scott, the lefty. First man in is Acuna Jr., and the pitch. That's in there for a strike to begin the ninth inning. Dodgers getting three home runs. Teoscar Hernandez, Kyle Tucker, and Max Muncy. And the left-hander delivers. Check swing, and he made contact, fouled it away. Back by an own plate. That's quickly 0-2. Ozzie Albies on deck, and then Matt Olson. Atlanta trying to make a late charge here in the heat in Los Angeles.
0: These are the guys you want up if you are going to try to get back into this game.
1: 0-2. That is a fastball in there for strike three. Another challenge. Acuna tapping the helmet. See how this plays out. ABS challenge by Atlanta. And it did miss. So he's still alive. That one is overturned. Been a lot of those today. A long day for Roberto Ortiz behind the plate. So now the 1-2 from the left-hander. It's inside and low. Tanner Scott taking part in postseason runs with Miami 3 years ago and San Diego 2 years ago. Pitched in four division series games against the Dodgers in 2024. Here's the pitch. And that's a little bit high. 3-2 to count on Acuna. Dodgers up by four in the top of the ninth inning. In game number one. Scott ready, kicks and delivers. Swinging a liner, base hit into left field. That one through the shortstop side of third base. And Acuna stinging that for a leadoff hit. So good start for Atlanta tonight.
0: How big was that reverse call, which would have been strike three, and Acuna immediately going to his helmet, getting the call reversed, ends up working himself back into that count. Nice rip down the line.
1: Sends up Albies, who's gone 0-2 of the walk. Braves, good power throughout the lineup. Albies, 22 home runs. Here's the pitch. Swing, a high fly, center field, that's deep. Backing up Páez, turning around. Watch it sail, it's gone. Home run up into the pavilion, a two-run homer, and here come the Braves again. And that will make it a 5-3 game in the ninth inning with nobody out. Ozzie Albies with his second home run of the postseason, hit a two-run shot against the Phillies in the wild card round, and he strikes again.
0: That's why he's moved up into this three-hole. Remember, he started the postseason in the eight-hole. He had struggled in the month of September, and he has been red hot in the postseason. Does a nice job. He actually steps open, kind of cheats this fastball. Like we talked about, anything hit in the air. OB, this looked like a fly ball, maybe deep, but it kept on going to get out of here. It
1: brings up Matt Olson, who's thinking along those lines. The pitch, swinging a foul back, strike one. Nobody out. Two runs up there for the Braves in the ninth. It's 5-3 Dodgers. And in 100-degree heat, if it's airborne, it's got a shot. Here's the 0-1. Breaking ball, swinging a chopper along first, but foul. And two strikes on Olson. Michael Harris, another home run guy on deck. Olson belted 41 during the regular season.
0: Baseball's got rockets strapped to it. As soon as it gets in the air, it just continues to take off, get out of here. All the runs, five home runs between both of these teams.
1: Two strikes on Olson. Scott's pitch. Swing and a little number to third. Muncy will charge it, glove it from the grass. Throws to get him and one down. And Harris will be next. Atlanta making a charge here in the ninth. They've cut the lead to two.
0: And again, it all started with Acuna just working that count, getting back into it, ended up getting a full count after what was going to be a strikeout. ABS already playing into this. He never would have gotten on base had he not been able to get that challenge.
1: Evan Phillips up in the Dodger pen. Here's Harris now, the pitch. Right through there, strike one. He's 0 for 3 today, a strikeout and a couple of ground outs. Looking to get it in the air. 0-1 pitch. Swing, ground ball, right side. Second baseman Edmund up and over and gets him. And just like that, two down for Atlanta. The Dodgers trying to make Mauricio Dubon the last man to swing today. He is 0 for 3. Blake Snell will start game two for the LA Dodgers. They just keep coming at you with the great starting pitching. One would have to believe if an out is made here by Dubon, it will be Chris Sale tomorrow, but Walt Weiss has not announced that.
0: It's got to be. You don't want to go back to Atlanta. The chance of going 0-2 is Dave Roberts is also coming out of the dugout. We've got Evan Phillips up in the bullpen.
1: Dave Roberts marching out of the third base dugout. He's going to make the call here. So he's going to go to the bullpen. With two down in the top of the ninth inning, and the Dodgers leading at 5-3, one more out to get. So your score 5-3 Los Angeles. 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
1: Well, Dave Roberts elects to go with the reliable veteran in Evan Phillips to pick up this last out today. As Mauricio Dubon will be the batter with the bases empty. Moments ago, Ozzie Albies with a two-run homer to make this a little more interesting than the Dodger fans would like here in the ninth inning.
0: Yeah, you were hoping, you were a Dodger fan, to have Tanner Scott come in and close this thing out. This is going to be a continued question mark for the Dodgers in the postseason. Who's the dude that can get it done in the ninth? It's supposed to be Edwin Diaz. All the money that they've paid him, and he is on the roster but has not even gotten up in the bullpen. They go to Evan Phillips, who, remember, was their closer for four seasons, had Tommy John surgery, did not return until the end of July this year, and has been very stable for them.
1: Edwin Diaz, by the way, with an 8.68 earned run average. So Dave Roberts will bring on Phillips, 31 games this season, 3-2, 3.46 ERA. Looking to get one final out, put this one in the win column for the Dodgers, but Dubon has other thoughts on the right side. And the first pitch from the right-hander, swung on and missed.
0: Dubon was selling out for something more inside. In fact, he stepped open. The pitch ended up being way away.
1: Right-hander ready. And the 0-1 outside. Top half of the ninth inning of National League Division Series, game number one. 5-3 Dodgers lead Atlanta. The pitch. Wave and a miss. He was missing that one by a mile, that sweeper.
0: That's the sweeper, yeah, from Evan Phillips. The best pitch he's got. 0.59 batting average against this season on the sweeper.
1: Well, he can end the game with another one of those right here. The set. And a 1-2 to Dubon. Swang and popped up in a foul ground on the right field line. That's going to cruise on out of play into the box seats. Well, a red hot day here in Los Angeles, record setting heat. But the LA Dodgers playing their first playoff game of 2026. For them, it looks like a cool October day. As they lead by two, it's been business as usual. They try to make it three straight world titles. A pitch. And it swung on and fouled back to the screen by Dubon. He'll do it again.
0: 0.059 is what I meant to say on the sweeper. And you can see why it's so good. Dubon, the bat-to-ball skills, one of the best in baseball. Just kind of throwing his hands at that pitch and foul it off.
1: 1-2 with two down. And Phillips fires home. It's outside. Four-seam fastball, 97. 2-2. Dodgers using a long ball and Tarek Skubal today. And here's the 2-2 home. And that's going to miss for a ball, but another challenge for Roberto Ortiz. Tap of the helmet by the catcher, Smith. We'll take a look at this one. And that is just off the plate. So Ortiz got that one right. And it's a full count. 3-2. Phillips sets around the stomach and the pitch. And it is outside, a check on the check swing, and he did not swing the bat. So that's going to be ball four. And that means Dubon has reached first, and Austin Riley represents the tying run with two down and certainly a big-time home run threat.
0: What an at-bat, too, from Mauricio Dubon to go down with two strikes. Work his way back into that count. Earn that walk.
1: Riley, twice in his career, has hit nearly 40 home runs. The runner goes, and the pitch is in there for strike one. Down to second goes Dubon. So he's in the scoring position, but Riley is the man that matters right now at home plate. 0-3, 2 Ks today in the pitch. Swing and a chopper foul, third baseline. 0-2. So once again, the Dodgers are one strike away from a win here in game one. Riley in. Phillips ready. 0-2 pitch home. Swing at a high pop foul. That'll make the stands back behind the plate. And they'll do it again.
0: He's got to be so careful. I mean, anything hit in the air just feels like it's going to leave the yard. And Austin Riley with so much opposite field power as well.
1: Big right-hand hitter waiting. Man at second. Two down. The 0-2 coming.

0: ended up paying, making the Braves pay, especially with that late threat here in the ninth.
1: Derek Skubal picks up his first win in the postseason as a Los Angeles Dodger as he goes six strong innings, allowing just a couple of hits and one run while striking out seven. So he gets the W. That's precisely what they were looking for when they acquired him in the middle of the summer from the Detroit Tigers, and he delivers. And that, along with the home run swings by three Dodgers, power them to a Game 1 victory. You knew coming in that a lot of things were going to have to break absolutely right for Walt Weiss and the Atlanta Braves, using an opener and a string of bullpen guys. They made it close in the end. They did have the tying run at home plate when the ball game ended, but it ended with a Dodger victory by a final score of 5-3. So LA really used to playing game ones at home and coming out on the winning side of things. They do it again here today. Kyle Tucker being interviewed down on the field. We hope to talk to Kyle Tucker in just a moment. Our man Alden Gonzalez is down there waiting on him. Tucker with one of those three home runs. And his blast in the sixth inning made it 4-1. They added another from Max Muncy in the same inning to make it 5-1. Atlanta fighting their way back into the game, also with a home run by Ozzie Albies. A two-run shot in the eighth inning. But in the end, that's all the scoring for the Atlanta Braves, and the Dodgers win it 5-3. So they begin their quest for a third straight World Series ring in style here at home. And we have Kyle Tucker with Alden Gonzalez.
2: Hey, Kyle, I know it's been a tough year for you personally, especially at home, to begin these playoffs with a home run like that that swung this game. What did that mean to you?
3: That's great. I mean, you know, runs are hard to come by in this league, especially in the playoffs. You're facing the best teams, the best arms. So anything you do to keep the line moving, put up competitive at bats, and just put up some runs. I mean, our pitching staff's done a great job all year long. So they're going to do their thing. We just need to do ours. So it worked out well for us today.
2: And I know, Kyle, you started to get rolling a little bit last month, put together some good stretches. What kind of adjustments did you make? And do you feel like you're back to sort of the swing that you need to be your productive self?
3: Yeah, I feel like for the most part, swinging the pitches I want to, just need to put a better, swing path on it. So just kind of tinkering with, little things with that. So just trying to have a good swing path, catch the ball in front, and, staying through it. So just trying to do that a little bit more and turn into some barrels.
2: First time seeing Derek Skubal work in the playoffs as a member of the Dodgers, what was it like watching him navigate this Braves lineup?
3: It's great. I mean, he gives us his all every single time he comes out here, whether it's, spring training, regular season, playoffs. I mean, I've seen him pitch in some big games, some, backfield games and stuff. So he gives us his all every single time he goes out there. He works on his craft, and he gives 100%.
2: So I know you spent a lot of time in Houston, but you played indoors, standing out there in right field, 100 to 103 degree temperatures today. What was it like playing a playoff game under those conditions?
3: Yeah, it's tough. It's hot, but, we knew what it was going to be like today, so just trying to hydrate before and during to make sure you feel at least decent out there. So, but regardless, Braves have to deal with it just as much as we do, so we just try and do our best at it and just try and, forget about the heat, just try and go out there and do our job.
2: And I know it's obvious, but getting the first one in a best-of-five series, how big was this for you guys?
3: Yeah, it's huge. I mean, these games are hard to come by, and, like I said, runs, wins are hard to come by against teams and pitching staffs like this. So you just take them when you can, just enjoy the moment and move on to tomorrow and just try and keep it rolling.
2: Kyle, thank you so much. Congratulations. Guys, back to you.
1: Alden, thank you very much, and our thanks to Kyle Tucker. Big day for him. Two hits, none bigger than the two-run homer in the sixth inning. Our final score once again, Dodgers 5, Braves 3. For Jess Mendoza and our producer, Alan Trexler, our engineer, Matt Roy, I'm Dave O'Brien, talking to you from Dodger Stadium. We'll be back from game number 2 tomorrow. Right now, we send it to Chris in the studio with the post-game show.
4: Thank you very much, Dave. A win for the Dodgers in game 1. Again, a 5-3 final as they knock off the Braves, take a one-game lead in the NLDS. 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
4: This copyrighted broadcast is presented by authority of the Office of the Commissioner of Baseball and may not be reproduced or retransmitted in any form. 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
0: I'm Chris Milani. Game one, Dodgers and Braves in the NLDS this afternoon from Los Angeles. Dodgers won 100 games in the regular season, trying to make it three straight World Series championships. They'd be the first team in 26 years to accomplish that feat. On the other side, the Braves, winners of 94 games, and had the Dodgers' number a bit during the regular season, winning five out of six, including a three-game sweep in late August in Atlanta. 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Well, a tough matchup on paper for the Braves in this one. You got Tarek Skubal, the two-time reigning American League Cy Young Award winner, on the mound for the Dodgers, and a bullpen game for the Braves, but Atlanta keeps it scoreless until the fourth inning. Teoscar Hernandez standing in for LA with a runner aboard.
7: Freeman leading at first, both hands on his knees, and the pitch. Swinging a high fly ball that's going to be deep to left. Hernandez got it. It's gone. Deep into the bleachers for a two-run homer by Teoscar Hernandez. And the Dodgers take the lead 2-0.
0: So the Dodgers strike first in game one. Braves able to cut the lead in half in the top of inning number six. Solo home run for Sean Murphy. But in the bottom half of that frame, the Dodgers get it back and then some.
7: Pitch. Swing high fly ball right field, way up there. Acuna back, watch it sail. It is gone. Home run, Kyle Tucker, two-run blow. That'll put the Dodgers on top 4-1. And we had barely said he was dying to do something dramatic here in year one after a very difficult season. That'll count.
0: 408 feet to right field off the bat of Tucker. 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Dodgers were not done, however. Still in the bottom of the sixth, base is clear for Max Muncy.
7: Next one on the way. Swinging a high fly ball. That's deep to right. Acuna moving over. Back to the track and the wall. That one's gone. Max Muncy with a second home run in the inning for L.A.
0: 5-1 Dodgers at that point. Behind six innings from Skubal, allowed just one run, that home run earlier in the game by Murphy. So LA takes that 5-1 advantage into the ninth. Braves make it interesting, though. A two-run shot for Ozzy Albies makes it 5-3. Atlanta gets the tying run to the plate with two outs.
7: Two down, the 0-2 coming. Swing and a ground ball at short. Betts will handle that. He slings it to first, and that's the ball game. The Dodgers take game one of this National League Division Series by a final score of 5-3. They brave the 100-degree temperatures today and knock off the Braves to take the first game.
0: Evan Phillips able to come in and finish it off, gets the one-out save for L.A., and the Dodgers win 5-3. The final, L.A. will take a one-game lead into Game 2 tomorrow night at home. Of course, all the action right here on ESPN Radio and the ESPN app. Coming up next on the Baseball Tonight postgame show, we get you caught up on the rest of the Division Series action. 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
0: I'm Chris Villani. Just moments ago, the Dodgers wrapped up a 5-3 Game 1 victory over the Braves. That's one of four games taking place today in the National and American League Division Series. All of them, of course, on ESPN Radio and the ESPN app. Earlier today, the White Sox and the Guardians, Game 1 of that series. Those two teams were tight in the standings pretty much all year. Just one game separating them in the American League Central. Cleveland came out on top, so that's where the game was. Chicago playing on the road in a scoreless game. Top of the fourth inning, Mototaka Murakami at the plate for Chicago.
1: Fry holding the runner. Left-handed batting Murakami. Spread out stance. The pitch. Swing and a ball. Drilled way back in left field. That is a titanic blast off the bat of Murakami. Long two-run homer, and the White Sox strike first here in Game 1.
0: Roxy Bernstein on the call, and he wasn't kidding. 440 feet for Murakami, a blistering 112.2-mile-per-hour exit velocity. Hardest hit ball the entire MLB postseason so far. Stat of the day brought to you by hands-free Skechers Slip-In Aero Burst. High-performance running shoes that cut through the wind. Not unlike that home run for Murakami. Those two runs stood up a 3-0 final. Chicago takes Game 1 of that series. They'll move on to Game 2 on Monday. Chicago a chance to take two games on the road in the best of five. Underway already, the Yankees and the Rays, middle of the second. They're scoreless there. And then a little bit later on tonight, the Brewers will take on the Padres, the best team in baseball, 103-win Milwaukee against the hottest team in baseball, San Diego team that's been 43-18 down the stretch. By the way, that White Sox able to wrap that game up with a four-inning save. Don't see that too often, but you saw it earlier today. At our trivia question, we asked you, what's the only five-inning postseason save in history since saves became a thing back in 1969? Well, it was the end of the 2014 World Series. Madison Bumgarner going five innings for the San Francisco Giants. Now, granted, in 1929, Lefty Grove pitched 4 1/3 to close out a World Series game, but that was before the advent of the save. So Madison Bumgarner, the answer to our trivia question. Our final score for the final time, the Dodgers beat the Braves 5-3. These two teams will go back at it tomorrow night in the nightcap, 7:30 Eastern, the pregame, just after 8 o'clock, the first pitch for Game 2 between L.A. and Atlanta. Coming up next on most of our ESPN Radio affiliates, we get you over to the Yankees and the Rays, already in progress. For producer Ryan Matlack and technical director Camilo Ortiz, I'm Chris Villani. 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
5: All right, 888-729-3776, 888-SAY-ESPN. With that in mind, we are taking your calls here and questions for Dad as we get going. I feel like you would have been proud of me, Dad, yesterday. Went and I had to show my fiance after I changed our filter after the quarterly alarm went off the gift of clean air that we are being given back in the house. It's always the rock that you built this church on. So I felt like I made you proud. I'll send you the picture after the show. That thing was hurting. It looked like Pompeii up there, so it was due for the change.
1: Yeah, I'm glad you did. You know, you don't want those airborne spores floating around the house. You don't want that. Want to take care. Don't want me breathing that in. Not for you, not for your fiance, not for the dog either.
5: No, not for Gumbo. Lord knows pugs have a tough enough time breathing. Yep. We don't need to make it any harder. Let's go to the lines and talk to Casey in Florida. Casey, you're on the Golics here on ESPN Radio. What's your question for Dad?
6: Hey, good morning. Thanks for having me. I just became the manager of my four-year-old T-ball team, and the parents already started yapping at the first practice. Can you give me some fatherly advice on how to manage a T-ball team?
1: So let me tell you what. T-ball can be the most fun or the most frustrating if you let it, okay? Because as you know, the players will do anything but pay attention, and you'll try so hard to say only the person get the ball that the ball is hit to, but inevitably, whenever the ball is hit, every player charges it. You just enjoy the moment that they're out there playing. As far as parents are concerned, so I did this when I coached my kids, and my dad did this much more sternly when he was coaching us. I got the parents all together, and it depended what level. You know, now, so we're talking T-ball. You get them together, and you say, listen, this is fun. The first thing is fun. The second thing is fundamentals. If you can learn any fundamentals at that age, you'll try. But for the most part, it's going to be fun. We're not taking anything serious. Kids will move around in the field. Infield will be outfield. Outfield will be infield. And if you don't like the way I'm managing, you can take your kid to another team, right? You can do that. But these are T-ball kids. This is so non-competitive. The whole idea has to be fun. But don't talk to the parents in front of the kids.
5: Ooh.
1: Separate the parents from the kids when you have that discussion.
5: All right, that is sound advice. And I feel like, especially in this day and age, probably some of the most needed, because the kids present certain challenges, but it seems like the parenting nightmare stories have gotten increased tenfold.
1: When I was playing 11 and 12-year-old baseball, my dad was the manager. And my dad played offensive line, and he was still pretty good size and very intimidating. He was a former Marine. And there was a pop fly.
5: There's no such thing as a former Marine.
1: No, there's no such thing as an ex-Marine.
5: Ex-Marine, that's right, okay.
1: I said ex-Marine one time and got chastised, deserved it. So there was a pop. We were in the field. There's a pop fly to the first baseman. And the other team's manager, a father as well, was the first base coach. And it was right by the bag. And right as the ball was going to the mitt, the dad, the manager, yelled something. And the 11-year-old kid dropped the ball, right? So my dad didn't say anything then. The inning ended. We were coming off the field, and before that coach could go to his dugout, my dad walked on the field, called him over, and walked him out towards center field, had his arm on his shoulder. Unbeknownst to me, my dad was squeezing the life out of his neck. and said, if you ever, and he said it with his back to everybody, ever do that again, he said, I will embarrass you in front of these kids. And he had the grab on his neck. Dude just turned around, walked back, and never said another word.
5: I have to imagine there was so much pee going down that man's legs. Yeah. If you were ever fortunate enough to meet my grandpa Lou, there is one thing. That man could turn it on when he wanted to. And those were not threats. Those were promises that you were getting there. 888-729-3776, 888-SAY-ESPN. Let's go to Nick in Oregon. Nick, you're on the Golics. What's your question for Dad?
2: What's going on, Golic? Thanks for taking my call. Senior, I'm about to be a first-time dad in about a week and a half, and I met my now wife at the University of Oregon. So my question is, where do you draw the line on forcing your fandom on your kid?
1: Wow. That's a tough one to ask because I went to Notre Dame. My brothers went to Notre Dame. My wife went to St. Mary's. So while we tried to position it as, you know, for you and Jake playing football and Sydney swimming, go where you feel comfortable and want to go, yet our house was filled with Notre Dame memorabilia and paraphernalia, just filled. The brainwashing started early. Now, I didn't hear where he said his wife went to Oregon. I don't know where he went.
5: No, he said they met at Oregon. So I'm assuming they both went to Oregon I'm getting, which to me makes it easy.
1: Well, yeah, it does make it, especially if you really dig your school. Do you go back to watch games? Are you a very involved alumni? Then it's easy. You know, you put the Oregon colors, you know, you put them in the kid's bed. You put them everywhere. I would add. But if you don't, if you're kind of come see, come saw about it, then you don't. You keep it neutral.
5: Especially when we're just talking about fandom. Because to your point, you had to approach that differently when we were getting ready to be recruited. This was a big decision about, you know, opportunity, where we wanted to play, all that jazz. If we're just talking about whose colors you rep when you were a kid, that's a no-brainer. You throw that stuff around everywhere, and you go forward and prosper. Go Ducks. 888-729-3776. Let's get one more, and we got Troy in Indy. Troy, you're on the Golics on ESPN Radio. What's your question for Dad?
4: Hey, guys. How's it going?
1: Good. Good.
4: I am currently dating this girl. We've been dating for about 2.5 years, and I am ready for her to move in with me. For context, she lives about 2 hours away, and she wants a ring on her finger before she wants to move, but I would like to live with someone before I even engage. So what do you guys think?
1: Wow. How old are you?
4: I am 25.
5: Okay.
1: Oh, okay.
5: All right.
1: That's a dilemma.
5: Putting the screws to you. Because I recently went through this, and so I can only espouse from my perspective, but going through and learning how to live with somebody, especially, I don't know if you've lived with a significant other in the past before or have gone through that, but you just learn so much about yourselves in the day-to-day processes that are going to define your life. Dad, you've obviously been married much longer than I, who I'm not even technically married yet. So where did you and Mom fall on this?
1: Well, I mean, we got engaged before we lived together. I was playing in Houston, and your mother was still in Chicago. And then we got engaged in an engagement story that's very embarrassing to me. So we were engaged, and then obviously we didn't live together till we were married. At the end of the day, the woman wins, right? I mean, you need to be comfortable in what you want to do. I get that. But at the end of the day, the woman wins. And if she is not going to move in with you unless she has a ring, well, then you have a choice to make. That's a choice I can't make for you. That's a choice Mike can't make for you. You know, if you feel you need to live with her before you get engaged and she's not going to do that, well, then you're rolling the dice, my friend. You're rolling the dice and you're saying, okay, do I keep her happy? And do you know you want to spend the rest of your life with this woman? Or do you need to live with her first? That's a you choice, my friend. That's what I'm not getting involved in.
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4: 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Mm-hmm. 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

Marty Hausberger. The Dodgers get a strong outing from Tarek Skubal and played long ball twice in the sixth to beat Atlanta 5-3, game one of their division series. Skubal goes six, surrendering a run and two hits, striking out seven. Right now, the Rays and Yankees no score in the bottom of the third. Chicago went with a bullpen game today against Cleveland, game one of their ALDS, and it worked. Five Chicago pitchers combined for a three-hit shutout. Sox manager Will Venable after Chicago's 3-0 win. Munetaka Murakami hit a two-run homer to propel Chicago. Coming off a big win against fourth-ranked Ole Miss, Florida came back to earth today in Missouri

0: Mike Kelly from Learfield, the Tigers whacked 8th-ranked Florida. Ohio State dominated Iowa 31-14. Jeremiah Smith scored 2 touchdowns to take over the OSU career TD catches lead and hauled in 11 passes total to break the Buckeyes' all-time record there. Minnesota took a 7-point deficit into halftime after 2 costly interceptions fed Michigan touchdowns. But the Gophers got it together, took down the Wolverines for the first time at home since 1977, 20-14, the final.
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3: It's Matt Meyer here on ESPN Radio, presented by Progressive Insurance. He's Meyer Metcalf. I'm Matt Jones. They're doing a new thing here on the interwebs where on the ESPN YouTube page, you can see the best of Matt Meyer for the week. So I hope you all will go. If you're a listener of this show, go to the YouTube page. They have a clip up last week of where I did the top 10 games of the week. Go check it out. Click on it. Support your boys. That way, you know, people at ESPN know we exist. Because right now, I think the amount of people at ESPN that know I exist is 5. You're more well known because you've been on, like, big shows.
4: Yeah, I'm kind of everywhere. But I think people know you. People know who you are. They do.
3: Do they?
4: I think so. They're listening right now.
3: Well, thank you all. It's good to see. It's good to see all of you all. All right, so let's go over the 2 biggest pieces of news, I think, from the NFL so far this week. Number one, J.J. McCarthy has been traded from the Vikings to the Giants for a 5th-round pick. The Giants now add McCarthy to potentially compete against Jameis Winston for the starting job. And the Vikings essentially get, you know, a 5th-round pick. But really, they're saying, we're good with Carson Wentz and Kyler Murray. And they're giving up on the J.J. McCarthy era. I mean, this is a guy who was a 1st-round pick 2 years ago. Mm-hmm. Is that right? You rarely ever see this, Myron. You rarely ever see a guy just giving up on 2 years in. You've been around Minnesota.
4: Yeah.
3: Why just completely give up on him?
4: Because he's not good at football right now. I think that's like ultimately.
3: That's pretty harsh.
4: But I mean, it's just the reality. First off, I think people don't understand how young he is. J.J. McCarthy is younger than Ty Simpson, who was picked in this year's NFL draft by the Rams. Mm-hmm. J.J. McCarthy is a year younger than Shedeur Sanders, who was picked in the 2025 NBA NFL draft. So this is a very young quarterback, and it showed. Comes out of Michigan. Yes, he won a national championship at, but he wasn't using his arm to do it. So I think Kevin O'Connell thought he had the Midas touch, and he just didn't have it with J.J. McCarthy. They moved up to get him as the 10th pick in the 2024 draft. And you're right. This is the Vikings saying, we failed. We got this one wrong. Maybe somebody else can turn things around with him. But it is a big admission if you're the Minnesota Vikings that this just didn't work with a young quarterback.
3: I mean, was there something happening, like, off the field? Because I it's hard for me to believe that you just simply cannot imagine a pick in the 1st round 2 years later playing. Like, there had to have been something, right?
4: Yeah, I mean, I've said it before. Like, I think he was a guy who had a hint of arrogance he'd never earned. I covered games. I was on the field, you know, for ESPN Radio as a sideline reporter. And I would watch Matt as he kind of came to the sidelines, and it was sort of just him. Like, it wasn't like everybody coming together. And
3: I was
4: going
3: to say,
4: hey,
3: there are reports that he and his teammates just didn't get it, right?
4: I would see frustrating moments where J.J. is kind of in his own world. And now, if you're 22, 21, when he played for the Vikings, if you're Justin Jefferson, you're going, this is the dude leading me in the prime of my career.
3: I said he was second year. He's third year.
4: Third year now. So that's the problem. It's a second full year. His first year he missed with an injury. So this is his second active year.
3: So he's going to the Giants, who have Jackson Dart, who's a year younger than him. Mm-hmm. So you know, now he's heading into that, are you a career backup territory, yeah. right? Yeah. Do you think that's what's right for him?
4: I think right now he'd be lucky to be a career backup.
3: Okay, does he play this year? Because, I mean, the yes. Giants probably believe that they could compete for a playoff berth. I personally, as much as I like Jameis, I don't think it's happening with Jameis. Like I said, I think he spent most of the offseason not prepared for football. Yeah. Is there a world where by week 8, 9, J.J. McCarthy's playing?
4: I think Jameis Winston spends Saturday night figuring out his quotes. Like, I feel like he just focuses a lot on, like, what he's going to say when there's a microphone. And that's nothing against Jameis, but they paid him a lot of money. I think it was $13 million, a two-year deal. They're going to play Jameson until they feel like they can. But I think if the losses pile up, that's when you throw J.J. McCarthy in there. I mean, you mentioned a fifth-round pick. That's a lot better than a seventh-round pick or a sixth-round pick. It's a fifth-round pick can be a guy.
3: Better.
4: Yeah, you know, so I think you got to put him out there if you're the Giants at some point if the season's lost.
3: All right. Now, yesterday, the big game was in Brazil. Cowboys lose. I want to talk about the last 30 seconds of the game for the Cowboys. Yeah. Let's talk about all they did wrong. Okay. Okay. They get down to the 1 yard line. So it is first and goal from the 1, 30 seconds to go. So, in my opinion, you have this is what frustrates me about football. There are everyone in the NFL, or virtually all of them, know football better than me. But I do know math and, like, logic. Yeah. And sometimes I wonder if these coaches in the NFL or college have any sense of any of them. It's first and goal from the 1. You got 30 seconds left. You have 1 timeout, and they have, I believe, 1 timeout.
4: Mm-hmm.
3: The most important thing for you to do here is, number 1, try to score a touchdown. Mm-hmm. If you score a touchdown, then they are going to have to drive the length of the field. Number 2, you'd like to waste as much of the clock as possible. And then number 3, you got to make sure you get a field goal. Mm-hmm. They got number 3. First and goal on the 1. Myron, in my opinion, it's very simple. Run the ball.
4: Mm-hmm.
3: Run the ball. Yeah. You'll either score, or if you don't, you can then control the clock and put the amount of time on the clock that you want. Yeah. They throw the ball on first down. So they take away no time. Myron, in my opinion, that's a mistake. Mm-hmm. What did you think of the first call?
4: I thought it was ridiculous.
3: Okay.
4: I mean, there's no other word for it.
3: So on second down, now they run, but there's a false start.
4: Mm-hmm.
3: If you're an offensive lineman for the Cowboys, you cannot get a false start. You cannot. It's the most killer thing you can do because it takes running off the table at that point. And they get a false start. If I'm the offensive line coach, I'm like, start 3 seconds late. You cannot get a false start, Myron, from the 1 yard line.
4: And you can't get a false start in Brazil. Like, you're not playing in front of
3: a Baltimore crowd. What does Brazil have to do with that?
4: Because it's not a crowd in Baltimore.
3: Oh, it's not live.
4: Where the noise. It's not that. You're in a neutral field in a different continent. Like, how do you mess that up?
3: Yeah. So that's their next mistake. Now they're backed up. Second down, don't get it. Now you're to third down. Apparently, Schottenheimer said to Dak, if in doubt at all, throw it out of the back of the end zone. Mm-hmm. Okay, that's not bad advice right there. But according to both Dak and Schottenheimer, that's what was in his head. So yeah. George Pickens is standing there wide open, and rather than throwing to him, he chucks it into the end zone.
4: Mm-hmm.
3: Do you think that was a mistake by Schottenheimer to sort of put in his mind, throw it away?
4: No, because I don't think anyone has to put anything in Dak Prescott's mind. He's a veteran. He's viewed as a top tennis quarterback in this league. No one should have to tell him how to handle those situations.
3: He should know, you mean?
4: Yes.
3: I pretty much agree with you. All right, so now you get to fourth down, you kick it, game's tied. This is what drives me crazy as a person who tries to have any rationality. There are 7 seconds left.
4: Mm-hmm.
3: Again, only one thing you can't do. The only thing you can't do is kick it out of the end zone.
4: Yep.
3: If you kick it and they catch and they field it, Myron, you are guaranteed to probably run the clock out.
4: Yeah.
3: And if you don't run the clock out, you're going to end up in just a Hail Mary situation. Like, I think they said after the game, no one told the kicker to not kick it out.
4: Yeah. Funny how this is becoming a theme. in Dallas.
3: How does nobody look at Aubrey? And maybe Aubrey should know, but the coaches should definitely say, do not kick it out of the end zone. How does nobody say that to them?
4: Because it's the Cowboys. Like, what? You're asking why aren't the things working that should work? You're asking why it's not 1 + 1 = 2 in Dallas. It never has been. 1 + 1 is always equal 3 in Dallas. Time goes backwards. Nothing is the way it's supposed to be with that organization. Like, this is what they are. The thing that's supposed to happen that everybody else would do, the Cowboys are going to do the opposite. Like, this is what they are as a franchise.
3: So then they get the ball at the 35. 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
1: Sylvester Stallone here on the Rich Eisen Show. The Steps, a memoir, is available wherever you get your books. And, you know, I cover the NFL draft for the NFL Network, and that the draft one year in Philadelphia, the draft hall was a makeshift draft hall on the steps of that Philadelphia Art Museum.
2: Oh, really?
1: And off to the side was the stat was, you know, they had to remove the statue for just a few days, and they moved the statue to the side of the stage. And the number of people that were lined up to take a photograph with that statue rather than the actual NFL draft stage in the Ben Franklin, you know, parkway that was behind it. It's amazing, you know, and so it's an indelible film that you made, and that you're obviously, you know, chronicling your lead up to it. But when was the first time you started putting pen to paper about Rocky Balboa, Sylvester?
2: I had written probably about 10 screenplays that were pretty mediocre. But again, it's a skill set that takes a lot of work, and it's all about reduction. In other words, you take a sentence that's 25 words. Mm-hmm. Anyone can do that. That's just typing, and then you reduce it to 10. And those 10 words got to make sense with the next 10 words. It becomes kind of like literary math. All the words have to add up to telling the story. Well, that takes a lot of practice. So when I went to California, I finally figured I couldn't stay in New York anymore. I pretty much bombed out as much as I could. And I made a couple of dollars doing Lords of Flatbush, and, you know, bought a car, went to California, and then I found a place in the valley. It was really rough, and for like, you know, $250 a week. And that's when I said, I got to keep writing. You have to constantly keep going to the gym of the brain. Otherwise, it'll become dormant. So my whole philosophy was I could not have any social life. You couldn't have that and have absolute 100% disciplined dedication to the fight that's coming up. It's kind of like what Marvin Hagler would go to the mountains to train, as opposed to training in Vegas and then going to a casino. It was absolute isolation. Well, so I wrote the screenplay Paradise Alley, which is pretty good, but I was so broke, I optioned it. I gave it away for $100. And I felt as though, God, there's this one producer that showed a little spark of interest. I said, I got to do something. A lot of people think that it was based on Chuck Wepner. It wasn't. I always was fascinated with Rocky Marciano because we're like exactly the same size. So it was feasible that a guy like me could, inhabit that kind of character. But nobody knew Rocky Marciano because that was the 50s. And right then, the Wepner fight came on, and I used that. I went to the producers, and I said, see, this is actually feasible, that a nobody, a bum, could go the distance with the greatest. I want to write the screenplay. They said, yeah, sure, whatever. And I went back there, and I literally, I said, God, please, man, do something. Like, give it to me. And I didn't stop for 72 hours writing it longhand. First draft wasn't very good, but at least it was there. Rocky was not a very savory guy. And then I added Adrian and the love. And actually, he wasn't even a boxer. I added that. And then we now had Apollo Creed and Mickey and all these other characters that inhabited the story that gave it life and relatability. And that's when the journey really started about, do you sell out? Do you stay true to it, or do you sell out because you know you're never going to have this opportunity again? You literally wrote a story that no one would ever give you. You're never going to come across it. It's designed for all your assets and cover all your flaws. It's like made for me. So when the price got up to this absurd amount, and I needed the money badly. It was, you know, pregnant wife, and even afford a dog, and like $80 left. And I was dreading that they were going to say, we're done. We don't want you anywhere. Deal's off. Then I was in big, big trouble. But I knew, and I told my wife, I said, if I sell this, we'll have some money, but you'll have a broken husband. I will never be able to forgive myself for not going the distance, at least trying. I've been doing this for 6 years. I got to ride it out because I'm never going to have this opportunity again. And then good fortune struck.
1: Sure did, man. And before we get to the Oscar night, which is the end of your book here, which scene are you most proud of from Rocky? Whether it's one you acted in or one you wrote, and obviously you wrote it all, but which one?
2: Oh, that's a good question. There's two of them. The most pivotal scene is the one I wrote about in the book that it was canceled. I said, we have to do this scene. This is the key to the whole movie. And they go, now we have no time. We're, quote, pulling the plug. And I always thought that was a euphemism for a joke. No, they pulled the plug. So all the lights went out, and this really, we're down in the Bowery. And Rocky's little den there, it was horrible. And it's the first time I actually lost my composure. And I went to the producer. I said, you got to let me have one take. Please, I'm begging you. One take, because this is the take. And I've never heard this before, where a man knows he's going to get terribly punished. He's going to get beaten. He knows he cannot win. But his interpretation of what victory is so personal that that in itself is a victory and a championship. And he goes, okay, you got one take. So they put the lights back on, and the camera starts to move, and I'm getting nervous because it's a long scene. If I stumble, they're going to pull the plug, and we got to go. But that's the scene when Rocky says,

0: how I lose. That's important. And I felt that was the key scene. So the next day, the producers come out of the screening room and go, whoa, that's the most important scene. I go, yeah, I know. I told you, that's the whole plot. And so that's it. And the other scene was when Mickey comes up to the apartment. Nobody wanted to know me. I was a pariah. I was a loser. And then he wants to get involved because he sees an opportunity to try to salvage some of his life on Rocky's back. But he was never there when I needed him. And it said venting. And what I loved about that scene, he couldn't do it to the old man's face. He just didn't have that cool streak. But he just rambled on and rambled on. And that was very biographical from my own life. And what was so funny was just, so that thing really took it out of me. And the sound man goes, were we rolling? What? And he goes, well, just do it again. I go, let me tell you about a fact of life. You cannot ad lib. And ad lib is a one-off. You know what I mean? So you have to go down and dig something else out. And I was, oh man, I was so exhausted, because if you saw that scene, it's one of those, You pull out all the stops. But luckily, that character was such a blessing for me, and I felt so much for that character of Mickey Burgess Meredith, his brilliant energy, that it came out very, very well. And I thought that was the real, that was such an act of forgiveness. Mm. It's almost like a father and son coming back. I forgive you for ignoring me and like degrading me my whole life. Now I love you. Let's do it together. So that scene was to me very, very, very valuable for the continuity and the soul.
1: I love it. Love it. And last one for you on this here. You're going to eat lightning and you're going to crap thunder. Is that your writing, or is that Burgess Meredith ad-libbing?
0: That's me.
1: Where'd that come from? You hear it somewhere, or you just...
0: No, it's an old, you know, I try to go for all these euphemisms from the past, like, you know, women, weakened legs, and all that kind of stuff. And these were fighters would say, you know, what is it, pull up your socks and knock that guy's jock off, or women, weakened legs, or you're going to eat thunder, and you're going to crap lightning. These are old terms from the 20s. Mm-hmm. So I would go back and I'd try to, you know, rework them, because that's where Mickey's brain was.
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8: And welcome into our Baseball Tonight studios. We have one of the more intriguing and fascinating series we're getting you ready for. Game one of the NLDS in Milwaukee between the Brewers and the Padres. Milwaukee with the best record of the majors after going 103-59 in the regular season. They have the top overall seed in the postseason. Brewers manager Pat Murphy.
9: 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There's no guarantee. It's a baseball game. And everyone knows in baseball, anybody can beat anybody any given day. We're planning on being the team that no one expected that's going to continue to win.
8: And the Brewers have been to the postseason plenty over recent years, but are looking ahead to the World Series for the first time since the Robin Yount and Paul Molitor-led Brew Crew lost to the Cardinals in 1982. And Milwaukee has their ace going in Game 1, NL Cy Young favorite Jacob Mizorowski. His 157 opponents batting average not only led the majors, but it was also the lowest on record for a starter, besting Hall of Famer Pedro Martinez's incredible 167 for Boston 26 years ago. Padres will counter with veteran lefty Robbie Ray. He's pitched well against the Brewers in his career with a 2.82 ERA and a 193 batting average against in his career. And one of the keys for San Diego has been their vaunted bullpen, including closer Mason Miller.
10: It doesn't start or end with one guy. I think that's kind of the realization you have to come to is that, you know, you want to try and shoulder as much as you can, but, you know, we feel really good about passing the ball to the next guy. So it's kind of just do your part, whatever that may look like that day, and get the ball to the next guy. And we feel really, really good about, you know, every single guy down there coming into a game.
8: Should be a great series. 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